0: bounce foul to the left of the plate.
1: Speaking of outstanding hitters for the Red Sox, 11 years ago, 2015, David Ortiz became the 27th member of the 500 home run club.
0: Yep, and he got a lot of big hits too, and he's a Hall of Famer as well. And the pitch misses inside, and what they're defined when the Red Sox in 2004 were down 3-0 to the Yankees and came back and won that series and then won the World Series, their first since 1918. I mean, that was what Big Poppy and those guys were all about. Here's a swing and a miss at a fastball. He struck him out, and they're a two away.
1: On the subject of strikeouts, on this day in 1984, Dwight Gooden with the Mets broke the rookie strikeout record. He fanned 16 Pittsburgh Pirates in that outing to get him up to 251 on the year, breaking a record that was previously held by Herb Score in 1955.
0: Yep, and the year before, Herb Score pitched for the Indianapolis Indians. Dwight Gooden was on his way to greatness. Hassel the third, fouls it left side, going to go out of play for a strike. Dwight Gooden, as you said, the great rookie year in 84, had a phenomenal second season. 1985, won the Cy Young Award, but then he had some off-the-field issues. And well, he still pitched a long time after. He never was the same. Herb Score had one of the greatest years in the history of minor league baseball with the Indianapolis Indians. Pitched low and away. 1954 was a 20-game winner, struck out a record 330 batters. The following year, as you said, John, Rookie of the Year in the American League. The next year, a great season. But then, unfortunately, in May of 1957, the line drive off the bat of Gil McDougall hit him in the head in Cleveland, and he was just never the same. Here's a bouncing ball to second. Vaz has it, and the flip on to Squires at first. The inning is over. John, thank you so much. Great job this date in baseball history. Five innings are in the books. The Indians five, Omaha nothing.
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0: And we go to the sixth inning, and here's John.
1: All right, thanks a lot, Howard. It's 5-0 Indians in front of the Storm Chasers, AAA affiliates for the Pirates and the Royals here. Beautiful night at the ballpark and a tremendous crowd. 9-1-2 in the Omaha order up against the lefty, Nick Domkowski. And the first pitch to Aleo Lopez is fouled back. 91-mile-an-hour fastball. It's 0-1. Well, Domkowski has been dynamic really from the get-go. Struck out the first batter he faced, Javier Vaz, who's on deck right now. Here's the 0-1. And it's hit foul, and it actually hits Vaz in the on-deck circle. Storm Chasers athletic trainer James Stone out to check on Vaz, the batter in the on-deck circle. Crumpling down, now an ovation as he's up on his feet. They're looking at his right arm. By the way, congratulations to James, longtime member of the Royals organization, has become a fixture with the Storm Chasers and was recently named the Athletic Trainer of the Year in the International League, as voted upon by his peers. So 5-0 Indians. Top of the sixth inning. It's an 0-2 count on the batter Lopez, but an injury timeout at the moment. Can't hear in the background there the frustration from Javier, as I think he'll come out of the game. He's walking down into the first base dugout, and they probably want to have him get further treatment in the athletic training room sooner rather than later. So it's still Lopez batting with an 0-2 count, but it won't wind up being Vaz next. Instead, Colton Becker grabbing a bat. Went out to the on-deck circle for a second. Now he's walking back towards the dugout. He's just trying to get a scouting report from his hitting coach, Bijan Rademacher, on Domkowski. And so far, Omaha really hasn't solved him yet. After the pause, the 0-2. Fisted ground ball to the first baseman Callahan. A couple of small steps, and there's an out. So Colton Becker, 6 foot, 195 pound, 25-year-old from Mainville, Ohio. And before he steps into the batter's box, Christian Bethencourt is going to saunter out to the mound to visit with Domkowski, and they want a game plan for the pinch hitter. And with Domkowski at 76 pitches thrown, there is activity in the Indians' bullpen out in left field, foul territory. For Domkowski so far through 5 1/3, has scattered 3 singles, no walks, and 6 strikeouts. And has his team in front 5-0, top six. First pitch to Becker, right-handed batter, swing and a miss. Out in front against the breaking ball. Making a changeup, rather. And the next one, missing outside, 1-1. One out, base is empty. Lights on, twilight downtown. As the 1-1 registers for a called strike. Inside corner, top part of the zone. We're at the four-seamer. One, two, low, 2-2. Becker this year splitting his time between the Storm Chasers and AA Northwest Arkansas, the Naturals. 81 games there, 18th game at AAA. 2-2, started to go, tried to check his swing, but he went around. That's strike three. And now the 7th K for Domkowski. Two outs, base is empty. Gavin Cross up, left on left. First pitch, tattooed foul towards the Storm Chasers bullpen that's quiet. And the count 0-1 on Cross, who's 0-2 with a ground out to second and a fly out to center. A walk. Inside, 1-1. For Nick now, the 7 strikeouts. Matching a season high. And we've got a challenge here. Eyes peeled to the video board in right center. If you're watching on MILB TV, on the screen here, the call confirmed. And the count 1-1. So Nick had 7 strikeouts. He's done it a couple of times, but including a few weeks ago when he was with AA Altoona at Binghamton. 1-1. Ground ball left side. Backhanded by Jarvis. No throw, though. And it's a 2-out infield hit for Gavin Cross. Well, Jarvis right there did well just to cut that one off. But I'm not sure there's any shortstop who would have been able to make the play there. So a 2-out hit, 4th hit tonight. For the Chasers, they're all singles. Brings up Abraham Toro. First pitch, a strike, lefty to righty. It's 0-1. Indians 5. Storm Chasers, nothing. Top 6. One. Outside, and it's 1-1. Pitch is pulled foul off the railing in front of the Indians' third base dugout. Ball and 2 strikes on Toro. He was 0-2 of the ground out to first, and he went down looking in the 5th. For Domkowski, this could be the end of the road one way or another. An opportunity to empty the tank. Runner at first, 2 outs, the 1-2. Soft liner into left field, a base hit. Cross advances up to second. Toro stroking the single. And now there are 2 on with 2 outs for Brett Squires. Eric Patterson, the Indians manager, at the top step of the third base dugout. Remaining in the dugout right now, Bethancourt, the catcher, coming out for another mound visit. But with Squires, a left-handed batter up. Domkowski staying in. Plate umpire Trevor Daniger now breaks up that conference. Bethancourt was looking at the game plan against Squires, who's 3rd in the International League in OPS. 26-year-old from Texas, went undrafted, signed by the Royals in 2022 and producing in a big way this year. Started out at AA. And has really crushed AAA pitching. Left on left, first pitch low. It's 1-0. Squires tonight 0-2 is struck out swinging and struck out looking. Runners at first and second, 2 outs. The 1-0 is a flare, shallow left field. It plops down for a base hit. Cross running hard. He comes in to score. On the bloop, opposite field, base hit. And the Storm Chasers are on the board. 3 consecutive 2-out singles, none of them hard hit. But effective enough for the Storm Chasers, and that'll be it for Domkowski. Patterson coming out with Domkowski at 90 pitches here. Handing the baseball off. And a well-deserved round of applause for Nick Domkowski. departs with his team up 5-1. And the top of the sixth inning, we'll look back at the season high tying 7 punchouts. He also had 7 strikeouts for the Indians back on August 2nd at Louisville. And again, last time out was tremendous at Toledo, but tonight getting it done in front of the home fans. He had as many as 11 strikeouts in an outing last year here against Iowa. As a matter of fact, it was a year to the day, September 12th of 2025. And so the lefty out, and now it's the right-hander Landon Tompkins. A 6'3", 200-pound, 26-year-old. Born in Brandon, Mississippi. 1-0 record with the Indians. The 5.06 ERA through just 5 1/3 innings. Comes in here with runners at first and second. It's Toro at second, Squires at first, and Carson Rockefort coming up. Tompkins from the 2023 draft class. Out of Louisiana Tech, 10th round pick. Sinker, slider, cutter, four-seamer, and a changeup in his arsenal. Up and down season for him. First pitch inside, 1-0. Initially made his debut with the Indians back in mid-July, 2 months ago against Iowa. It's the 1-0 pitch is knocked foul out of play, 1-1. Indians 5, Storm Chasers 1, top 6. Omaha now with a run on 6 hits, all singles, including 3 in a row here after there were 2 outs, nobody on. Pitch is lashed foul into the net towards the Indians bullpen where no one is warming up now. Pitching change presented by Indiana, 8-1-1. Call before you dig. One, two. Swing and a miss. Strike 3. Caught him with a changeup and out of the jam. Tompkins does the job. And at the end of 5.5, it's the Indians 5 and the Storm Chasers 1.
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Well, Omaha chipping into Indy's lead and the top of the six. Bottom six now. Indianapolis up 5-1. And it's Tyler Callahan leading off. Left-handed batter against the lefty reliever Hunter Owen, who entered last inning, staying in. First pitch, a whiff on a pitch that was coming inside. And it's 0-1. TC homering last time up. 0-1 high and away. It's 1-1. Pitch is pulled right field and down for a hit. The right fielder cross collects as Callahan has a leadoff single in the bottom of the sixth. Brings up Christian Bethencourt. The Indians catcher 0 for 2 tonight. Lefty reliever, righty batter, two-toned bat, black barrel, tan handle. Throw over to first by the lefty. And Callahan flops back safely. Indians 5, Storm Chasers 1, bottom 6. Callahan running the pitch high, throw to second, and it trickles into shallow center field. It's a stolen base for Tyler Callahan. For Callahan, his 12th stolen base of the season in 18 tries. Showing off the power earlier, and here the speed. And in scoring position as they try to build the lead back up. 1-0. Popped up foul behind the plate and bending back up onto the roof. 1-1. Fans pack at every corner of the ballpark tonight. The pitch is pulled foul towards the quiet Indians bullpen. 1-2. It's a really comfortable 80 degrees at the moment. Just a gentle breeze. Red, white, and blue bunting hanging from the second level here. 1-2 is punched back foul. Count holds. Bethencourt, the native of Panama. Same home country as the likes of Rod Carew and Mariano Rivera. 1-2. Swing and a foul tip, still alive. Rivera among the former Yankees from their 2001 team at their game last night at Yankee Stadium against the Mets in commemoration of the 25th anniversary of September 11th. One, two. And the dirt well blocked by the catcher, Tresh. 2 balls, 2 strikes with Callahan at second. Nobody out. Tresh putting the blue face mask back on. Calls out the pitch. Owen set. Fires. Low and in, ball 3. Bethencourt working the count full. Was behind 1-2. Fouled a couple pitches off. Has taken a couple pitches out of the zone. So now the payoff is again grounded foul left side. And the count stagnant. 3 balls.

0: second. Owens, 10th pitch to Bethancourt. Swing and a miss, strike three. Got him with the heater that time, elevated. And so while Bethancourt's back to the dugout, perhaps, though, wearing Owen down for Joshua Palacios, who's up now. One out, runner at second. Indians leading 5-1. Indianapolis with 10 hits to Omaha's 6. First pitch to Palacios low. 1-0. Joshua 0-2 is struck out, swinging a couple times. That was against the starter, Braun. He went 4-plus innings. 1-0. Ground ball right side. Hits off the bag. Gathered by Squires, the first baseman, stomps on the pillow. Out number two as Callahan moves over to third. Never know where the ball might redirect when it hits off the bag. In that case, it didn't go east or west. Just went right behind the base. As now, the Storm Chasers will make another pitching change. Manager Patrick Osborne out of the first base dugout. That'll be it for Owen after 27 pitches. An inning and two-thirds. And handing the baton off. When the Indians turn to their bullpen experts, you can turn to the experts at Indiana 811 for your underground utility digging needs. Know what's below by going to 811now.org. In this case, an Omaha pitching change with two outs in the bottom of the sixth. Indy in front 5-1. Mike Jarvis will be the batter against Lucas Erceg, a member of Kansas City's 40-man roster. Erceg, the 6'2", 210-pound, 31-year-old California native, has been up with the Royals this year, with them for more than a couple years now, after being dealt from Oakland. So his job here to strand Callahan at third. Erceg this year, primarily with Kansas City, 47 appearances there, 6.23 ERA. An ERA of exactly 2-8 appearances with the Storm Chasers. First pitch slider, no swing by Jarvis, who resisted the temptation of the pitch that was low and away.
1: Well, that's mighty impressive on your part to say resisted the temptation. I'll give you credit for that. Expanding vocabulary.
0: The 1-0 is a called strike with a fastball dialed up to 97. It's 1-1. Jarvis with better plate discipline than I have when it comes to dessert discipline if there's ice cream on the menu. The 1-1 swung at and missed, and it's 1-2.
1: Don't go away.
0: Two outs, Callahan at third. Bottom six, Indians 5, Storm Chasers 1. Time. Callahan singling to lead the frame off, stealing second. 1-2, cut and a miss, strike three, and the inning is over. At the end of six, it's the Indians 5 and the Storm Chasers 1.
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6: On to the seventh at the Vic. Indians up 5-1 against the Storm Chasers. Nick Domkowski with a terrific start for Indianapolis tonight. 5 2/3 innings, allowing just one run. That came in the sixth. Three softly hit singles. And not sure what you say would be better. Seven strikeouts or no walks. Both tremendous. And so Tompkins got the final out in the sixth inning. Out there now for a fresh seventh against Luca Tresh. Righty-righty first pitch. Swing and a miss. 0-1. Six, seven, and eight in the order for Omaha. Pitch, a ball, and it's 1-1. Just outside there. Tresh 0-2. This one low and away, and it's 2-1. Tompkins 2-1. Swatted out towards right field. Diving attempt by Palacios. In and out of his glove, though, as it rolls into foul territory. And Tresh up to second with a double that nearly wasn't. And here fans applauding the effort of Palacios, who sprinted towards the line, full extension, got his glove out there. But as he was sliding, couldn't hang on to it. And so it's a leadoff double for Tresh. It's 5-1 Indians, top seven, runner at second. Nobody out for the left-handed batting Peyton Wilson. Switch hitter here against the righty, Tompkins. First pitch, ball one. First one missed low. Here comes the 1-0. Low again, 2-0. Series wraps up tomorrow. 1:35 first pitch. 2-0 in there for a strike, 2-1. They have split the first four games. Right now, the Indians in position to win back-to-back. 2-1. It is pulled foul into the first base dugout. Looks like everyone's all good in there. Above the first base dugout, it reads, "Welcome to Victory Fields," with the Vicks logo on the left side. 2-2 pitch, breaking ball down, full count. Ball of the third base dugout where the Indians have their camp. It says home of the Indianapolis Indians. 3-2. Swing and a miss. Strike three. Got him to flail at the off speed. And there's one away in the top of the seventh. Tresh staying put at second. Caught him with a changeup there. Now he's diving low and away. Berry, another switch hitter batting left. The righty pitches. Another whiff, 0-1. Berry 0-2 tonight, is grounded out to short and flied out to right. Indians 5, Storm Chasers 1, top 7. Runner at second, one out, and before the 0-1, time is called. And grants it to the batter, Berry. Started the season in the Marlins organization. Traded last month, 0-1. Strike on the inside corner, 0-2. At downtown Indianapolis skyline, including the state capitol, lit up as the 0-2 is low, ball one. Derek Diamond warming up now for Indianapolis in the left field pen and foul territory.
7: Bottom of the eighth, Rochester ahead of Scranton Wilkes-Barre.
6: The pitch, big swing, but a miss. Strike three. Consecutive Ks for Tompkins.
7: Rochester 7, Scranton Wilkes-Barre 6, bottom 8. The Rail Riders led 6-0, and the Red Wings tied the game with 6 runs in the 6th inning and added a run in the 7th to take the lead.
6: Wow. Alejo Lopez, third straight switch hitter, slaps at the first pitch and sends it foul to the second level left side. 0-1 versus the righty Tompkins. Scranton Wilkes-Barre, the Yankees affiliate, they're 0.003 of a percentage point better than the Nats affiliated Red Wings. Ground ball to third, eats up York, gets to Jarvis, the shortstop, with a cannon of a throw to first, but not quite in time against Lopez, the speedy shortstop for Omaha. And on the play, Tresh goes from second to third. That was almost a very atypical 5-6-3 put out. It was just about a photo finish, but Lopez coming out of the left-hand batter's box there, legging it out. It is scored as a single. First pitch now to Colton Becker, served out to center and caught by Mitch Jeb, shoulder high. Side retired. Time to stretch now at Victory Fields. At the end of 6.5, the Indians still leading Omaha 5-1.
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6: Indians 5, Storm Chasers 1, time for the bottom of the 7th inning. And the top of the order for the Indians, beginning with Mitch Jeb against Lucas Ursag, who will continue after throwing 4 pitches to get the last out in the bottom of the 6th. Big night so far for Jeb. Single, triple, and a run scored. First pitch, and a left-handed batter waves and misses, 0-1. Change up there at about 88 from the hard-throwing Ursag. 0-1. Fastball at 97, but missing for ball one. Outside. Jeb has also flown out to left. One down, 2-1. Hitch had the big swing last night when it was tied at 1 in the bottom of the 8th. 2-run shot over the wall in right center. 2-1, number in front of the plate, picked by the catcher Tresh, who guns it to first in time. So get Jeb, who has plus speed. There's one out in the bottom of the 7th. Nobody on for Nick York. Well, last night, the runs came late for the Indians. Tonight, Indianapolis took a 1-0 lead in the 2nd, got another in the 3rd, and 3 in the 4th. It's 5-1. First pitch to York. He swings, pulls it on one bounce. The third baseman, Berry, cross diamond throw in time, 2 away. A couple of ground outs for Ursag to begin the home 7th. Nobody on for Emmanuel Valdez. He's 2-for-3. Single and a double. Left-handed hitter against the righty reliever. Crouches in his stance. The first pitch is set back foul into the partition, and it crashes down onto the green grass in between the third base dugout and the chalk. And a bat boy goes to retrieve it. Valdez gripping the black bat with red gloves. The 0-1. Bounces in front of the plate. And it's 1-1. Indians in the International League playoff race. Game back of Scranton, Wilkes-Barre, and Rochester. 1-1. Blow it in, 2-1. And after tomorrow's regular season home finale, Indians wrap up the schedule next week on the road against the Braves affiliate, Gwinnett. 2 outs, no one on, 2-1. Foul into the net, 2-2. It's a Gwinnett team that starts play tonight 36-32, 3.5 out of first. If you're watching with us, there are the standings. Whether you're watching or listening, appreciate you making us part of your Saturday night. 2 outs, 2-2. Swing and a miss, strike 3. Fastball at 98 from Ursag. That's a 1-2-3. Bottom of the 7th, and at the end of 7, it's the Indians 5 and the Storm Chasers 1.
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6: Derek Diamond in the pitch for the Indians in the eighth inning as Indianapolis leads Omaha 5-1. Diamond, the 6'2", 210-pounder, 25 years old, originally from California. Looking to preserve the four-run lead after Nick Tomkowski started. Tompkins went the last inning and a third, and now back on the call. Here's the voice of the Indians, Howard Kelman.
7: Okay, John, thank you so much. Gavin Cross, first ball hitting, grounds it to second. Dug out there by Valdez. On to first, one pitch, one out. Valdez to Callahan, and there's one away. My good buddy Ethan Zawaki is here in the broadcast booth. You know what he did? He brought his father, Joel, to the game tonight. Now that's a good man. That's a good guy. So one out. And the batter is Abraham Turo, who has singled in three at-bats.
6: A lot of fans with the same idea to get out here tonight.
7: And a breaking ball in for a strike, 0-1.
6: By the way, this is the 27th appearance of the season for Diamond. 25th time in relief.
7: Here's a swing and a miss.
6: 3.46 ERA.
7: Indians leading 5-1. Fastball a little bit low. Good to see Randy Wheeler and his family at the ballpark tonight. And the call's being challenged. It's a strike, and he's out on strikes. Two outs. And that'll bring up Brett Squires, who struck out twice and singled in a run. Diamond looks in and delivers. And a breaking ball, swing and a miss, strike one. Two men out, no one on. Top of the eighth, 5-1 Indians. Breaking ball, swing and a miss, strike two. Oh and two. Diamond delivers. Swing and a miss. He struck him out with another breaking ball. Three up, three down, 7.5. Indians 5, Omaha 1.
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7: Okay, here we go to the bottom of the eighth. With the Indians on top 5-1. They are in the top of the ninth inning in Rochester. Rochester leading Scranton-Wilkes-Barre 7-6. Final has just come in. Scranton-Wilkes-Barre had a runner at third, two outs, but did not score. So the Red Wings win an incredible game, one they were down 6-0 in the sixth inning, and they win 7-6. They're back in first place. Pitch inside, ball one to Garcia. A ball and no strikes. Matt Moore into pitch for Omaha. And a breaking ball low inside, and that's a ball.
15: Moore, the 5.65 ERA for the Storm Chasers this year. Started his pro career at the age of 18.
7: The 2-0 popped up, foul right side, and it's out of play. It bounces in the visiting dugout.
15: That was in 2007. At this point, there are some big leaguers who are barely born. Ethan Salas debuting with the San Diego Padres as a catcher in the last couple of weeks.
7: And the pitch is high, a ball. John, if the Indians win, you're going to have that star of the game interview for us?
15: Yeah, and some good candidates to consider talking to tonight, including Tyler Callahan, who had the two-run homer in the fourth.
7: Okay. And there's a swing and a miss by Garcia. He's homered tonight. And star of the game interview broadcast not only on over the airwaves, but to the fans as well near the Indians dugout on the field. And the lefty delivers. Fastball is in there, strike three. He's challenging. That looked like a pretty good pitch. We'll see. Yep, it's a strike. They lose the challenge. He's out of there, one away. Now Robert Hassel III, who has struck out, doubled in a run, and popped up. Left-hand batter, Indians leading 5-1. And there's a looper down the left field line, and that ball is going to be dropped by Wilson, the left fielder. I started to say caught by him, but Hassel the third goes to second. Wow, a break for the Indians, who are leading 5-1 in the bottom of the eighth. Tyler Callahan, the batter. He has a two-run homer and a single. He flat out just dropped the ball in and out of his glove. The lefty sets and delivers. Strike call. Breaking ball. Indians 5, Omaha 1. One out in the bottom half of the eighth. And there's a ground ball to the second baseman's right. Runner advances. Becker's got it. Low throw. Squires digs it out. Two outs. That'll bring up Christian Bethencourt, who is 0 for 4. Well, Derek Berg has replaced him here. Pinch hitting for Bethencourt. Derek Berg. And that was an error charge to Wilson, and I think rightfully so. So two down, runner at third. Bottom of the eighth, Indians ahead, 5-1. And Berg will stay in the game and catch in the ninth inning. The lefty stretches and delivers, swing and a miss. $10,641 on hand. Here's a swing and a miss. Strike two. Oh and two with two outs and a runner at third. Oh two pitch. Low ball one. And the lefty sets. The 1-2 delivery. Breaking ball, he throws him. Strike three, side retired. We've completed 8. The Indians 5, Omaha 1.
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7: Okay, we go to the ninth inning. The Indians are 3 outs away from their second straight victory and would put them up 3-2 in the series. Rochester back in sole possession of first place, a game ahead of Scranton, and if the Indians win, the Indians also will remain a game back. And Syracuse ahead of St. Paul by a run in the ninth inning. Fastball is a strike. If Syracuse wins, Syracuse remains a game and a half back. 0-1 pitch. Swing and a miss. Fastball. Strike two. Derek Diamond is second inning out there. 5-1 Indians. Top of the ninth. O-2 pitch. Line to right center. Palacios slides, and he makes the catch. A shoestring catch by Joshua Palacios. And now Luca Tresh, who's hitting a double play, doubled and struck out. And the righty pitches. Waved at and missed. Strike one. Couldn't check it. Or an outside breaking ball. 0-1. One out, no one on in the top of the ninth. Final home game of the season tomorrow. Breaking ball low outside. That's a ball. 1-1. Diamond winds and pitches. Fastball fouled back. A ball and two strikes. Diamond again looks in. And he winds and pitches. Swing and a miss. He struck him out on a breaking ball way outside. Two outs. Peyton Wilson, the batter. The right-hander winds and pitches. And a breaking ball, swing and a miss, strike one, 0-1. And the 0-1 delivery. Low inside, ball one, 1-1. Two outs, nobody on in the top half of the ninth inning. And a swing and a miss, strike two. And the Indians are a strike away. One ball, two strikes, two outs, 5-1 Indians in the ninth. Diamond delivers. Low, ball two. Off speed. And again, the right-hander looks in. He winds and delivers. Fastball. Little bit low. Close. You can hear the groan collectively from the crowd. And the payoff pitch, breaking ball, bounced to first. Callahan's got it, steps on the bag, and that's all. And the Indianapolis Indians have won again. Two in a row, three of the last four. And they defeat the Omaha Storm Chasers 5-1, and they are within one game of first place. Rochester tied for second with Scranton-Wilkes-Barre. So they gain ground on Scranton-Wilkes-Barre, one of the two teams they're chasing. And we'll check on Syracuse in a moment. Syracuse entered play a half game behind the Indians. Ring that victory bell. Syracuse ahead of St. Paul 9-7. Syracuse batting top nine. If Syracuse wins, they remain a game and a half out of first. And they, too, gain ground on Scranton-Wilkes-Barre. The Indians, 5 runs, 10 hits, no errors. Omaha, 1 run, 8 hits, 2 errors. Domkowski, the starter and winner, his second straight very good start. He's 5-5. Braun, the starter and loser, he's 8-5. 10,641 saw it. And in just a moment, we're going to have a star of the game. We'll go first to David Pigman. Here we go.
0: Let's send it down to the field for an interview with tonight's Chick-fil-A player of the game.
2: Thank you, David. And here with first baseman Tyler Callahan, who had a couple of hits, including a 2-run homer in the fourth inning. Tyler, how are you feeling at the plate tonight, and what did you see on that pitch?
22: Yeah, feeling good. It was a 3-2 count, just trying to get something over the middle of the plate, and I was glad I got to put a good swing on it. So,
2: fun playoff race here down the stretch of the season. You guys are within a game of first place. What's it like being in this chase?
22: It's fun. I mean, the guys can feel it. Clubhouse is a good vibe. We got a lot of guys that want to win for the Circle City, so it's been great.
2: And the Circle City showing out again here tonight. More than 10,000 fans. Final weekend at home in this regular season. What's it been like playing in front of these fans?
22: It's been great. Like you said, they showed out. We can feel the energy, and it's been a blast to play in front of them. So thank you.
2: Well, congrats again. Good luck tomorrow and next week on the road, and enjoy your gift.
22: Thank you, guys.
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7: And the Indians win it 5-1, so we go to tomorrow, the final home game of the season. 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Hope to see you out here as the Indians wrap up the home season. Thank John Nolan for going downstairs, getting everything taken care of. Thanks to Steady Sam Fritz. Our next Indians broadcast tomorrow afternoon will be on the air at 1:30. Final score, the Indians 5, Omaha 1. Howard Kelman for John Nolan and Andrew Kappas. Good night, everybody.
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1: And it's a 10-point game. They should be up 21-3. Ohio State should be, which giving me, again, I know I might sound just like a hater. It's giving me more confidence in Texas than is valued on the field, right? Because Ohio State should have been capitalizing on all of this, what they were getting down. And the idea that they're only up 10 right now is really something that Ryan Day is going to be upset about when he walks into a halftime locker room. You look at this LSU game, LSU has 275 yards of total offense in the first half, but they clearly have not found the end zone. That's the problem. It doesn't matter how many yards you get. It doesn't matter how many completions you get. It doesn't matter unless you do something with them.
3: Do you look at college football's momentum differently than you look at NFL's momentum differently from a box score perspective or even yardage perspective? We can go back to Oregon, Oklahoma State, right? Oklahoma State had racked up hundreds and hundreds of yards more. I think they ended with like 554 or something. But throughout the game, they're up hundreds of yards more than Oregon, but Oregon is still alive. Pick them and right there in an earshot. Do you look at the sport of college differently with that momentum differently than the NFL as we get ready to talk more NFL?
1: I do look at the sport of college differently because think about you when you were in college. As a college sophomore, what level, the level of responsibility and the level of decision-making that you had, think about that. And that's where I always factor it back in when I make a bet on one of these teams and I'm like, dude, think about you on a Saturday in college. And you pick a Saturday, any Saturday. You know what I'm saying? The average of what I was doing compared to what these professionals, you know. And these guys, I get it. They're pro athletes. Yeah, they're still college kids. And that always will factor into my brain. So I treat it a little bit differently in college. But when I see teams that should be equally matched and equally yoked, then I'm like, all right, there's an issue here. And I will say this again. Steve Sarkisian, calling plays, goes for it on 4th-and-1, and does one of the most ridiculous plays you'll ever see. Want to run backwards 6 yards to get one of them, and trick play, end around to the wide receiver, and you know what? Fails spectacularly, and Ohio State just might go into the half up the 21-3 that they were supposed to have going forward because Sarkisian let them off the hook.
3: How about would you rank a... what do you even call that? A jet sweep in NCAA on 4th-and-1? Run the ball up the gut. I mean.
1: It speaks to your trust of your physicality, your football team. You're doing all this play on the edge. You're doing all. No, if you can't go in between the tackles and get 3 yards, I don't like your football team. Because that, to me, is a prerequisite. There are certain things that have to happen, certain things that you have to be able to do. And if you can't go get 2 yards, 3 yards on any given play, guess what? You're not a very good football team. And I think that what is happening here with this Texas offense, they were fighting and they were hanging on. They were hanging on. And they finally, the defense is just going to be too much to withstand. They're going to go into this now down 2 scores, down 2 touchdowns instead of a touchdown and a field goal. And that is massive. I tell you, that play, I'm not trying to be hyperbolic, that play cost Texas this game.
3: I don't feel very good on the Texas side right now. This is really painful because, yeah, when it's a touchdown. Ryan Day, is just not even calling that great of a game.
1: They are right. I mean, it should be Ohio State should be up by 30. They've been in the red. They've been living in Texas territory. They've been driving the ball down their throats. And all of a sudden, boom, here you go. Turnover on downs. You have Arch with a fluky interception and Sark with one of the worst 4th-and-1 play calls you'll see. You had two turnovers in the first 5 offensive plays, and that's the way you want to run it. It's just madness to me that they're – I told you. They're going to go into the half up 20-3 just like they should have.
3: You called it before he threw it over the middle.
1: It's going to cost that might be right here. That decision might have cost Sark the game. And we talked about this at the start. There's a ceiling – on Sark in big games. I don't like play callers who are calling, who also had coaches. That right there was a, I trust my defense 4th-and-1 play call. And you know what? You blew it up. You should have punted the ball away. And we'll see. We'll come up with more on that Ohio State-Texas game as well as, Alex, there's one undefeated team in college football with a top 15 win. That's the University of Michigan. We'll dive in to what happened in Ann Arbor coming up next.
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0: Next. Hey, Alfie, what can I get for you?
2: Hey, Nora, just a nice latte, please. How was your weekend?
0: Not bad, thanks. Mainly working here. You?
2: Me? Well, I was battling gods in the afterlife realm, and after lunch, I fought mercenaries. Ooh, could I get oat milk with that latte, please?
0: Yeah, of course.
2: 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Ooh, and I'll grab an almond croissant, too.
0: Wait, what? That didn't actually happen, right?
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1: Coming to you live from the Fox Sports Radio Studios, it's Martin Weiss and Alex Monaco here on what I'll call a victory Saturday for me. How you like that, Alex? Michigan going to Ann Arbor, obviously playing a home game against Oklahoma, home and home between the two of those teams in the last 2 years. Last year, the Oklahoma game for Michigan was when I realized that this team was probably not going to be very good. It was confirmed when Michigan played USC later on that year. Now, this Oklahoma version, they played the 11th-ranked Sooners, the unranked Michigan Wolverines. Didn't need an extra second at the end of the game to get the win here. I'll start on the Michigan side because I know you got a ton. On the Oklahoma side, Alex, I want to say with Michigan, I saw a lot of improvement from week one to week two, obviously. This team still has a ceiling, but what I did see that gave me confidence was they finally ran Bryce Underwood. Bryce Underwood is 6'3", 230 pounds, and a dynamic athlete. They had him dropping back like seven-step drops like he's Peyton freaking Manning instead of having him run the offense like Cam Newton. Brian Kelly says during the week, he said Bryce Underwood is not a progression read quarterback. He's a half-field guy. Get him on the edge. And that's what I've been screaming for the last

0: the guy lost in a big way, but I want to stay on Michigan for a second, believe it or not, because I'm looking at the schedule. Because how big of a win was this? It's UTEP, and then it's Iowa, who was down to the Cyclones 10-0 an hour ago. Then it's Minnesota, Penn State. We know what Penn State is in Michigan, not coming out with a W. And they have Oregon on the schedule, looking ahead too much. But outside of hosting Indiana and, of course, the game we all wait for at the end of the year, Martin, we're talking about not just a win, man. Convince me right now, if they stick to this Underwood script you just alluded to, how they get in their own way with, let's call it one loss.
1: Yep.
0: Over-under is probably 1.5 loss, right? How are they not a playoff team? How are they not a playoff team right now off of that win? That, to me, was that big of a win. I just haven't settled into it yet.
1: I'm not going to go that far because yesterday – and you know what? Honestly, losing to Western Michigan is a fireable offense. Like, from the University of Michigan, that's fireable, 100%. But I don't want to go that far yet.
0: But if you're going to go as a fan real quick, that dramatic negatively week one, can you not go that positively week two?
1: What I say is the sign that I saw, the thing I can take away from today, was the massive improvement in play calling. Like Michigan in the Western Michigan game was not putting its players in the best way to succeed. Now, defensively, that seems to be very real. I think that defense is real, and if they can quit committing dumb penalties, especially on special teams, that Oklahoma got some first downs because of Michigan running into the punter and so on and so forth.
0: Facts.
1: I would say this team in a expanded playoff field, yes. If the playoff was still four teams, I'd say absolutely freaking not. But when we're looking at a world where two lost teams are going to be competing for the national championship consistently, I'm right there with you, especially depending on what Oregon continues to do, because this Big Ten, I mean, we talked about as Big Ten SEC in terms of just great, great teams. The Big Ten feels like it might be a one-team league with Ohio State.
0: And it's so, and absolutely, but it's so fascinating because Michigan just won a game against a high-octane offense, right? Oklahoma with Mateer in his Van Wilder lap of ballroom tennis, Matt Leinart, and that's he probably has no second class right now, all right? They just – I don't get too excited, but I look ahead a lot stylistically. Tell me right now, a better defense in the country that could play lockdown defense, again, first to 20 with winning TOP, bleeding clock, moving the ball the way they did today. It wasn't just a win to me. It's everyone, please take note. We will bury you when we get in that tournament because no one plays stylistically better elimination football than what they showed us today. And it's just one win. But when you only get three tests a year, and that's one of them, and they got out of Dodge off a huge last week, you know, almost mulligan. I don't know, man. There's also something psychologically here for what we just saw that we might not catch up to from a football momentum standpoint.
1: This is what I think is the master key, and we'll kick to Steve DeSager in just a second after this. But my thought process is when I see Brian Kelly, who had Bryce Underwood committed to LSU, say there needs to be conversations with the group about what Bryce Underwood needs to be doing. I think after week one, the backlash was so immense that – because Bryce Underwood has been through a lot at Michigan, okay? And none of it was his fault that his head coach finished the season in jail, okay? That's how it ended. Not literal jail, not figurative jail like Sark is in right now against Ryan Day on Ohio State. I mean, literally, the head coach finished the season at Washtenaw County Jail, okay? So Bryce Underwood stayed on at Michigan throughout that. And as a result, just imagine how loud the voices around him had to be telling him what he should be doing and where he should be going and how this thing is supposed to look.

0: What that week one thing did, it clarified that those voices are wrong. Okay? Yeah. Those voices are wrong. Week two showed Whittingham was both willing to run him and Underwood willing to run as the team reaches more success going forward, like you said, against the UTEPs of the world and so on and so forth.
1: Yep.
0: Do those voices get back? Do those voices get louder and louder and louder? You can't run 20 times a game, Bryce. You can't run 20. I know you're winning, but you got to do this because you got to make it to the NFL. The reality is you can make a lot of money right now playing college football, being a starting quarterback for a national champion or a playoff team and a team that and if you have two losses in the Big Ten, you will be competing for a national championship. With the iHeartRadio app, you can stream us wherever you happen to be. 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Now, let's kick it over to Steve DeSager for an update on everything that's going on in sports. Steve, I hope you have SEC Network Plus. Because it seems like it's a lot of crazy stuff going on over there.
2: Well, LSU is leading at home, and they've just tacked on a field goal early third quarter. Eighth-ranked LSU 13-7 over Louisiana Tech, but Sam Leavitt did throw three interceptions in the first half. At halftime, number one Ohio State up 20-3 at number four Texas. Arch Manning just 60 yards passing, one interception. Texas fumbled on the first play of the night as well. Tennessee was trailing after the first quarter. Vols now up at Georgia Tech 31-10 approaching mid-third quarter. Number 22 Houston is just, given up the shutout. It was 70-0. Extra point will make it 70-7 against Southern University. Still third quarter there. They've gone to halftime with number 13 Texas Tech only leading at Oregon State 14-7. Early third quarter, Iowa State with a field goal to go back in front at number 21 Iowa. Cyclones 13-10 in the third. Halftime at number 9 Ole Miss. Mississippi 27-0 leaders against Charlotte. We have two late games coming up in under an hour. It'll be number 20 Utah hosting Arkansas. And at 11 p.m. Eastern, number 14 USC hosts Louisiana. By the way, at the Rose Bowl, they've just finished the third quarter. UCLA 7-0 over San Diego State. That game was scoreless at halftime. Just gone final at Boise State. Broncos beat Memphis 38-20. Wake Forest won in two overtimes at Purdue 38-36. James Madison ran back two punts for touchdowns in an 87-3 victory against Wagner. It also returned a block punt for a TD. Yes, Michigan beat number 11 Oklahoma 17-10. Quarterback Bryce Underwood 18 carries, 87 yards and a touchdown. The rest of the team, 23 carries, just 65 yards rushing. Oklahoma State with the upset at home, beating number 6 Oregon 39-31. This is a Cowboys team that had lost 21 straight against FBS opponents. Although there's been such turnover in this roster, really you can't fault the current guys for some of those old losses. Texas A&M beat Arizona State, pulling away 48-20. Dominant victories for Georgia, Notre Dame, and Indiana, also for SMU. Earlier today, Alabama was trailing at Kentucky in the third quarter, 17-13. Bama won the game 45-17. Wins for BYU and Penn State, and Washington over Utah State, 16-14. Elena Rybakina took the U.S. Open final in three sets. In women's hoops, Team USA won the World Cup semifinal against Spain, 76-66. Falcons quarterback Cooper Rush will start Sunday despite back spasms today. Baseball, Miami beat the Dodgers 4-3, ending L.A.'s eight-game winning streak. The Padres won their sixth in a row, 7-6 at San Francisco. Tampa Bay has beaten Houston 3-2. And tonight, the Brewers are winning again, 13-5 over the Reds. Top of the eighth. Back to you.
0: Thanks, Steve, Martin Weiss, and Alex Monaco here on a Fox Sports Football Saturday. Let's go ahead, Alex, dive into the NFL a little bit as we wait for Ohio State and Texas to come back from the break. Keeping an eye on the LSU-Louisiana Tech game as well. Tech with the ball now. But Patrick Mahomes makes his much-awaited return to the NFL. Josh Simmons won't be there, his left tackle. Now, Mahomes does have a new reconstructed knee, which he told the media in no uncertain terms. He's done answering questions about it. He's starting week one. And as you heard across the board, he was dancing at Travis and Taylor's wedding. So you have Mr. Swift back in line, playing in line tight end, and Patrick Mahomes at quarterback for Kansas City. Like, I'm fascinated by this concept, though, because – when I look at what Mahomes did in last year's season, it was a lot of heavy lifting.
1: Yeah.
0: A lot of off schedule. Not too much 1-2-3 go, 1-2 go, right? It's a lot of off schedule, off script. Can I pull magic? Can I pull a rabbit out of this hat? With the knee, I'm concerned about Patrick Mahomes' ability to do just that until he does it. If he comes out week one and he's showing me, he puts it on tape, and that is like, okay, this guy can still move. He can still do all the stuff he's doing. He's so off schedule that if he can't, like, and part of the reason he's so off schedule is they don't have enough weapons. I don't think they have guys getting open, right? when you're looking at it, they don't have guys getting open. They did not improve that tremendously. The Chiefs are betting that the ability to run the ball that they can see as a new ability to run the ball with Kenneth Walker as the new bell cow back, that is supposed to alleviate the stress that was on Patrick Mahomes and his offense. And I don't buy it. I don't think that it's going to work.
1: I know. It's so interesting because, you know, again, putting the lens on of timing these teams that have these quarterbacks and head coach continuity like Reed and Mahomes year after year, right? If you're a believer, and I am, in their tandem winning another ring or three, I am, this is a perfect time to buy the dip, right?
0: Yep.
1: Not a first-place schedule, off the injury, off finally national media starting to kind of nitpick as if this guy is not 95-31 and 15-4 in the playoffs. And here we are again on a Monday night. And since we will not be on the air until next Saturday, it is a no-brainer to go out on a limb and remind people that this man has never lost to the Broncos at Arrowhead. He's 13-2 against them. Matter of fact, a pedestrian Bo Nix, everyone wants to just continue to praise him for his overall record in his first 2 years. Yeah, he's 10-7 on the road. The point is, it starts Monday night, the narrative changing if the Chiefs win. But in the world of betting and in the world of takes, Martin, you got to get ahead of it, and I'm getting ahead of it. I am buying the Chiefs this year, and I'm expecting a deep playoff run.
0: So what is a deep playoff run? An AFC championship game to you?
1: An AFC championship game. Don't know in this competitive of a division if they're going to be hosting that game.
0: Sure.
1: I don't see this as a 13-win Chiefs team. I'm not saying that. I'm just expecting them to be in the tournament in the real season, as Belichick once coined, after Thanksgiving. But if you start to look at their schedule, and let's just say they win this game, their next three games are Danny Dimes, who's also off a season-ending injury.
0: Yep.
1: And it's Miami and Vegas, man. So what is the media going to do when they're 4-0? They're going to jump on the wagon. The value is going to be evaporated. But right now, I think we're seeing, and you look at the splits and the money without getting too in the weeds on Monday, you're seeing the professional side being the Chiefs, and you're getting a number under 2.5 that's telling you Vegas might not even be bought in yet on this team. They may need to see it once.
0: Well,
1: but I'm buying the dip.
0: Okay. I'm not mad at it. I'm also, in a different way, buying a different dip in the AFC. I'm buying the Ravens. I'm buying the Ravens. I don't think the Chiefs have done enough on the edges, done enough around everything, around Patrick Mahomes. I'm with you in that if I had to bet, stake in my career, will Patrick Mahomes and Andy Reid win another Super Bowl, I would say yes. But I need these weapons to materialize. I think that it is malpractice that A.J. Brown is not a Chief, right? I don't
1: like that take.
0: It's incredible. He's clearly available. why is A.J. Brown not a Kansas City Chief? I don't know. Brett Veach, to me, is moving down the ranks. I'm not saying that he is not a good GM, but I am saying that John Schneider's ahead of him for me at this point. I'm
1: so
0: watching.
1: What do you like about this Ravens team? Because, you know, I'm hearing about this Declan Doyle lad is he's got buy-in from Lamar in a way you haven't seen. I mean, Lamar's always been coachable. I actually give him that credit. But are you saying Minter, first-time guy, Doyle, first-time with Lamar, and really an organization that backed up the Brinks truck for Zay Flowers, Martin?
0: Listen.
1: Is going to be the team this year?
0: This is why I got them in the Super Bowl, the Ravens. I understand the energy. I understand the madness. And maybe I'm a little, I need to clear my glasses a bit because they're a little bit maize and blue colored. But they all said it was Connor Stallions was the reason why. Maybe it was just that Michigan had two NFL head coaches as defensive coordinators. And when you look at what Mike McDonald has done in the NFL, it's been run through it, basically. Well, since he's been the head coach, the records are incredible. His defense is impenetrable, okay? Jesse Minter, I watched him coach that championship defense. I watched him against the Chargers, in the Chargers defense, turn that defense, most of the same guys, right? Turn that defense competitive immediately. The Ravens defensively, I think, are going to be so improved.
1: Mm.
0: And Lamar Jackson this year, if he doesn't get hurt, think about he's in a true contract year. The announcement came out today that the negotiations are done. Lamar Jackson is going to be the highest paid quarterback in football next year. And I think he's going to make it after what happened last year. The conversations around him, is Lamar Jackson done, was a real thing that people were saying. I think the demise of Lamar Jackson has been greatly exaggerated. So I get it. The weapons don't love him. Jacoby Lane, I'll see what he can do. But you give me Derrick Henry and Lamar Jackson and a great defense, sign me up.
1: I don't hate the angle, because we know this Ravens identity. Our whole lives have been defense first, and you don't even need a crazy star prolific offense in half of these Ravens playoff teams that we think about back in the day. The question remains is, what's more crowded, the AFC to get into the playoffs or the 405 where you're getting off after this shift at 4:30 Pacific? It is a crowded room. There's going to be great teams sitting at home in January, in my opinion, one or two. Hope it's not the Ravens, but it is one of the best, to me, quarterback divisions in football this year, minus one guy, because I would take Lamar, Burrow, and Aaron Rodgers as a three guys. And you know, that's not nothing when you're looking at who else. They got to go to a couple ruckus environments. They got to go to Buffalo. They got to go to Houston. I worry about the strength of schedule around the Ravens. Ironically, though, they are a team to pick up what you're putting down, that if they get in the tournament, look out, because they play playoff football.
0: Now, speaking of if they get in the tournament, look out, the San Francisco 49ers generally have been one of the tougher outs in the NFL. We saw them put B to A against the Los Angeles Rams over in Melbourne. Melbourne, apparently, is pronounced in Australia. And on the way back, I guess Kyle Shanahan inked a little contract extension. We'll play a game of this or that coming up next.
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2: 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I'm at Martin Weiss. Alex is at Alex Monaco. It's Martin and Monaco here on a Fox Sports Football Saturday. Right now, Texas punting the ball back to Ohio State. Second half has begun about 5 minutes in, and Steve Sarkisian's offense is doing bupkis.
4: I'm in a rough spot here. Thank goodness we had Oklahoma State. Because I told a few people, which I will have to get them some winners tomorrow in the NFL to take Texas. And only without hesitation, I will be cashing the first half under. By the hook.
2: Well,
4: this one's over.
2: Barring
4: a miracle.
2: We'll make NFL picks and the top of the hour. But let's dive into Kyle Shanahan's contract extension and play a little game here of this or that. So, Kyle Shanahan obviously signed that contract extension. It was kind of a secret. But, Garrett, if you could, please say Kyle Shanahan or another NFL coach. I think Kyle Shanahan is going to win a few of these.
7: Oh, so we're taking Kyle Shanahan versus everybody. All right, one at a time. All right, Kyle Shanahan then versus Andy Reid.
2: I'm taking Kyle Shanahan because Kyle Shanahan runs the ball.
7: No,
4: I gotta take Andy Reid. I mean, we saw what they did head to head in February, Martin. I'm sorry, Garrett, hooking us up with a tough one out the gate.
7: Kyle Shanahan versus Jim Harbaugh.
2: Oh, Kyle Shanahan, Monday, Tuesday, Wednesday, Thursday, Friday, Saturday, and Sunday, of course.
4: Wow. Yeah,
2: not close.
4: Year or two ago, I'd go Harbaugh, but you know, you can't call a guy that's never won a playoff game the greatest. At the position, it's too salesy. He also sold us McCarthy, and there's a lot of Skull Nation. Give me Kyle Shanahan.
7: Kyle Shanahan versus John Harbaugh.
2: I'll go with Kyle. I'll go with Kyle again. This is not, you know, I understand that John Harbaugh might turn the Giants around, but Shanahan, if they can stay healthy, they're always competitive. That wasn't necessarily true with John, and he had a great quarterback in Lamar Jackson.
4: I gotta go. John, man, I'm loving it. I know. I'm loving Harbaugh 2.0 here in New York. In fact, if I were to bet on a Harbaugh or back a Harbaugh this year, I'd back the New York Harbaugh. The one in the real winter, not the one eating Bear Flag burritos, 65 degrees in November, winter, SoCal loose.
7: That's now two Super Bowl winners. You've taken Kyle Shanahan over. Interesting, Martin. All right. How about Kyle Shanahan versus Sean Payton?
2: That's dirty pool for me. I like Sean Payton so much. I love the way he coaches football. And I know that people don't like him because he's a jerk. I'll take Sean so you don't have to. That's three Super Bowl winners over Kyle Shanahan, Martin.
4: Oh, man, this is so tough. I would go Sean Payton. I'm going to go Shanahan because it is Broncos Niners. I actually am of the belief that Shanahan would call a slightly better game than Peyton in that game, in that coach-off. And for that reason, I'll lean.
7: Last one, quickie. Ship Kyle Shanahan over Ben Johnson.
2: Ooh. I love the Bears this year. Garrett I'll take Kyle Shanahan, but after 17 games of this season, might be different.
4: Well, I can't take the Bears to win the NFC and then take Kyle Shanahan. Give me Ben Johnson. Mr. Ben Johnson. And Caleb is MVP while we're at it.
2: All right, coming up next, we'll take a little look at the Week 1 NFL schedule and make some picks against the spread. It's Martin Weiss and Alex Monaco, Fox Sports Radio.
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1: And here's what you need to know.
7: In college football, number one Ohio State has just kicked a field goal and leads 23-3 at number fourth ranked Texas mid-third quarter. And in this one, Jeremiah Smith of the Buckeyes has 8 catches, 164 yards and a score. 2 touchdowns in the third quarter for 8th-ranked LSU. Tigers now up 24-7 on Louisiana Tech late in the third. 13th-ranked Texas Tech had just scored a touchdown to go up 21-13 at Oregon State mid-third quarter. Late third, it's Iowa State leading at number 21-ranked Iowa, 13-10. End of three, Tennessee up 31-17 at Georgia Tech. Earlier, Oklahoma State upset number 6 Oregon, 39-31. And Michigan at home beat number 11 Oklahoma, 17-10. To baseball, Atlanta pounded the Phillies 12-2. Tampa Bay at Houston 3-2. Elena Rybakina won the U.S. Open final in 3 sets. I'm Steve DeSager.
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2: That's right. We're broadcasting live from the Fox Sports Radio studios. I'm Martin Weiss, the Orange Hill, Alex Monaco. And just, Alex, look at the big brain on Sark. I mean, it's been a rough offensive day for the University of Texas as they now trail by 20 points. And it's just, honestly, offensively, it looked good for the first pass attempt until Coleman threw the ball up in the air. It was intercepted by Ohio State. And since then, this Texas offense has been spinning in mud for the rest of the game, essentially. And as a result, Ohio State has kept chipping away and chipping away and chipping away, despite, by my eye, not even playing that great offensively. Jeremiah Smith is playing incredible. But Texas, I mean, Ohio State in general, just doesn't seem to be competitive in this matchup.
4: I can't believe we have to watch John Mateer versus Steve Sarkisian in a couple weeks. I might skip that one. I might work on my hamstrings. I might read some nonfiction. I might call some relatives and catch up, because I don't know if I can stomach that one, my man.
2: Well, Alex, I know you want to take a second and plug your betting podcast. I know it does quite well, and you're new to this audience. You'll be here full time. Take a second and go ahead and tell people where they could find all your picks.
4: Thank you, my man. Moneyline Monaco is the podcast, year 7 here. We've been over 57% more seasons than not against the spread. We did have both dogs, both unders on Wednesday and Thursday night, so we're coming in sharp. I got 4 dogs for my top 5 picks, Martin, for you on the pod this week. Only one favorite. Week 1's its own animal, though, as we're about to discuss.
2: Week 1 absolutely is its own animal. We haven't seen any of these teams play real games. They don't even play preseason anymore. Maybe you could glean a bit or two from a joint practice, but we're going in blind. But you know what we're going to do? We're going in anyway. Let's make some picks. So if Garrett will pick 5 games at random, just so you know. 5 games at random. We did not discuss this. I did not steer him in any way, shape, or form. So this might get ugly.
4: I'm a little nervous. Well, Kyle, Garrett's been in the game, man. He can throw us some haymakers here.
2: Go for it.
16: I'm starting off with my 2 teams. Grew up a Bears fan, became a Panthers fan once I lived in Charlotte for years. The Panthers are 2.5-point dogs at home to the Bears. Which way are you leaning?
2: I'm going to go ahead and take the Bears and lay the 2.5. I don't necessarily love laying 2.5 on the road. However, the Carolina Panthers were a playoff team last year because somebody had to make the playoffs. I'm not a believer in Bryce Young. I'm not a believer really in Dave Canales either. And I am an absolute believer in Caleb Williams and Ben Johnson and the way that this Bears offense should hum. Can the defense hold up against the diminutive Bryce Young? I think so.
4: Listen, at +3, You have to take Carolina. At 2.5, it's a whole nother painting. All I know is I have to stick to my gambling gut here because Caleb's only 6-11 in his career on the road. And I know one of those years is without Benny J, but Bryce is 14-6-1 as a home dog. In his career, covering. This is the only time Canales should ever be back at home with points. I will not touch it in real life, but if I have to give a side, I'd take Carolina.
7: I'm with you, Alex. This is the trap game of the week, and everyone's going to be picking the Bears. So
4: I hate it. Well, I hate it. I hate everything about
2: it.
4: I might be in the trap.
2: I'm not overthinking week one.
4: Bear trap, baby. Bear trap.
7: All right, it's the second largest line of the week after the Chargers. This is Jacksonville at home taking on Deshaun Watson and the Browns with 8.5 points. Jacksonville, 8.5. What do you think?
2: I am not laying 8.5 points, even though the Jacksonville is the home team. I know that Deshaun Watson looks like he throws the football with the wrong hand. I know that Todd Monken's voice sounds like this in training camp. So he's already been yelling. I know Shador Sanders is the backup quarterback there, and that's like a whole different movie. And Dylan Gabriel's nowhere to be found. Give me the Browns.
4: Yeah,
2: it's nasty, but I'm taking it.
4: Yeah, this is gross. I'd say the under might be actually the best play in this one, but too big of a number for too competent of a defense that I know they lost Garrett, but this is, again, a classic Browns spot. If you back or fade the Browns week to week without going into the weeds, this is one of those games they cover. Now, geez, if Deshaun cannot throw the football, we're in trouble, but I am not laying that many points to Martin's point week one.
7: I agree with your thesis that Deshaun Watson cannot throw the ball, so I'm going Jacksonville in the biggest blowout of the week.
4: Woo!
7: All right. Division matchup. Week one, you got to hate these. Minnesota at home, a 2.5 point fave over the division rival Packers.
2: You know what? It's nasty. I did it once with the Bears and the Panthers. I'm doing it again. I'm taking it -2.5 with Kyler Murray and the Minnesota Vikings. I think this is the year that the Packers kind of fall apart. I know that everybody's been in love with them. I just feel like Jordan Love, I don't like him nearly as much as everybody else in the world seems to. Now, I will say this. Watching Romeo Dobbs on Thursday made me wonder if I was maybe off on Jordan Love a bit because, oh, my goodness gracious. But Matt LaFleur does not do one of the things that I think you have to do to be a good football team, and that's the ability to get 2 to 3 yards on any given play. He'll rather throw the ball like Steve Sarkisian is over here doing, throw the ball on 3rd and 2, throw it 40 yards in the air instead of sustaining the drive. Give me the Minnesota Vikings and beep, beep, Kyler Murray.
4: I'm terrified for this one because the line flipped and I was on Minnesota. Now they're the favorite, so I have to go the Costanza opposite, and I'm going to try to get too cute here and take hopefully LaFleur going to 18-4 against the spread in the first 3 games of the season in his career. Kyler Murray, new team, how will they look? I know there's no Parsons, completely different defense, but I'm going continuity week one, and sometimes how I look at week one game, especially in a division less than a field goal, I got to go with the Packers because I wouldn't be able to sleep at night if I back Kyler Murray and they get absolutely eviscerated.
7: I feel you. I thought both of you guys were going to be on the Packers, honestly, with that. But one of you jumping on Kyler Murray, I'm going to go the same thing. That defense
4: Martin's
7: is really
4: on the
7: good,
4: sharp so. Side. I am definitely on the public with Green Bay.
7: All right. It's an ugly one, boys. In Allegiant Stadium, the Las Vegas Raiders are actually 3.5 point favorites. When's the last time we've heard this? Over the Miami Dolphins, probably two of the top or the worst 4 teams in the league. Who do you like, Raiders, Dolphins?
2: I'll do you one better. This is 2 of the worst 3 teams in the league. I am going to go. Who do I like better? Neither. I'm taking the Raiders because I can name. Yesterday I tweeted this out a couple days ago. The Miami Dolphins were giving away jerseys, and I was like, they're giving away jerseys they can't sell. And they're like 11 jerseys available. And I said, I don't think I can name 11 Miami Dolphins. I can definitely name 11 Vegas Raiders. Give me the Raiders. Kirk Cousins and Clint Kubiak in their debut. I got a vet quarterback versus Malik Willis. I'll take Kirk.
4: You're cooking us with these spreads. This is the hardest, grossest game to pick ever. It's a thankless spot. I got to lay the 3.5. It is probably going to land on 3, and we're going to lose by the hook, Martin. But I'm going to be ill if I back Malik Willis. Can we pick? Can we even hypothesize if we spend 10 minutes naming four wide receivers for the Dolphins? No, we can't. We can barely name two. I got to take Kirk non-prime time.
16: It's our first consensus pick. We're all three going with the Raiders, which is grotesque.
4: Yep.
16: Yeah, that's equal instant death right there. So, and now we have the Monday night game. Probably the best matchup of the week. The Chiefs, 2.5-point faves at home against the Broncos. Who do you got?
2: You know, Bo Nix has a crazy record against the Chiefs. Like, I know Patrick Mahomes is hurt and all this, but I'm taking the Denver Broncos and the 2.5. I know they're going to be on the road. I know it's Patrick's debut back into the NFL. Bo Nix also coming off of an ankle surgery, for what it's worth. But I just trust Sean Payton in this spot to keep this game within a field goal, especially when I consider Kansas City's relative offensive struggles to Denver's, what I would see to be a great defense.
4: I'd be remiss if I didn't say the Chiefs are 15-3 to the under in their divisional games over the last 3 years. Take the first half and the full game under in this two top five defenses from last year. But I'm going to lay the 2.5. I said earlier in the show, Martin, this man is 13-2 against the Broncos, 7-0 at home. 7-0 at home against them. And it seems like the public likes Denver. I have to take the Chiefs every single time at Arrowhead under a key number of 3. I'll lay the 2.5. And Andy Reid improves to 53-25 in September.
2: Since hard not to argue. Now, Alex, I like to try to pick one underdog a week that we're claiming is going to win outright. It's time for the Atomic Dogs.
0: But it's time to open the cage. Because these dogs are going to keep barking if they don't get fed. And they're hungry.
3: Nasty dogs.
0: It's time for the Atomic Dogs.
2: All right, Alex, one underdog you picked to win outright. I'll cede the floor to you to go first, my friend. Moneyline Monaco, who you got?
4: Let's hope the state of Texas on Sunday's better than the state of Texas on Saturday, because Tim the Toolman, Josh Allen, I call him Mr. Steinfeld Martin, is going to be running around more on Sunday than chasing his one-year-old infant in his living room his first year of fatherhood. Danielle Hunter, Will Anderson, and Lockdown Stingley make this man move to 1-5 in his career against the Texans, playoffs included. Most people don't know his only victory, Josh Allen, against the Texans was when C.J. Stroud was playing on Saturdays. Martin, this is the second-best turnover differential team with a unequivocally top-5 D. Matter of fact, the only top-5 D last year, top-4, excuse me, that did not make a championship game. Give me in a gross under, 1st-20 will win, Houston Texans over the Buffalo Bills.
2: I am going with the Washington Commanders, who are 6-point underdogs in division at Philadelphia. Here's the thing. I don't like it, Alex. I despise it, in fact, when teams take what is eventually, like, when just because somebody's calling something out and it's maybe not necessarily the right person or whatever, and they ship the person away instead of fixing the problem. The Eagles needed to work on the passing game. A.J. Brown was right, okay? I'm not saying he went about it in the best way. I'm not saying I would have opened – the boy needs a library card for the sidelines. However, he's right. The Eagles needed work on their passing game. And outside of Saquon Barkley having a 2,000-yard historic season, I wonder what we will be talking about this Eagles just kind of as a general concept. Don't like the fact that they downgraded at wide receiver. Didn't really – I mean, okay, we'll see what Lemon can do. I don't know if Lemon's going to step in and be an A.J. Brown replacement. I do know that Jalen Hurts doesn't throw the ball to the middle of the field. That's a problem. This is the healthiest the Washington's going to be, the healthiest that Jaden Daniels is going to be, and I hope that he's dynamic enough, as we saw in his rookie year, to win games by himself damn near. Might have to do that here, but I'm taking the Washington Commanders to win outright over the Philadelphia Eagles.
4: Are you in sales? Because you just sold me. I'm double riding with you, baby. Let's go.
2: How about that? The Atomic Dog Parlay. All right, now coming up next, and Garrett, if you could, keep track of those for us, and we'll track it throughout the season. I expect Alex Monaco to do a little bit better than me, but I hold my own.
4: I like where you're at, man. I love the cap. I love the divisional.
2: And you know what? Since you picked these games as well, don't skate out by week two and three. Like if your record's bad, I'll be tracking you as well, Garrett.
4: I know. What's Garrett's atomic dog? We coming back from commercial for it?
2: We'll come back from commercial with it. We got to get out of here. We'll get his atomic dog coming up next. Also coming up next, you alluded to it. I just think it's so foolish to go ahead and say a guy who's never won a playoff game is going to be remembered as the best ever. But we just laughed this stuff off because of the little quirky Jim Harbaugh said it. We'll dive into it next. Martin and Monaco, Fox Sports Radio.
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2: All right, Monaco. Martin and Monaco here, Fox Sports Radio. It's about to see. We're about to see right now if we have to pay any more attention to this Texas-Ohio State game. And yes, we will. As Arch Manning scores a touchdown here, I don't want to step all over Steve DeSager's update that at the bottom of the hour. However, Texas just put out not the best drive. That's easily the best drive of the game for them thus far. A little life out of Coleman, Wingo, and Manning.
4: Martin, if it wasn't the worst play call in the last half a decade, maybe longer, that jet sweep, that you literally had the instincts and the foresight to say, there's the game. And you're absolutely correct. 10-point swing on that horrendous play call.
2: 10-point swing. End up going into the half down. It was score was 20-3 at the half. Now it's 23-10. So Texas finds the end zone for the first time and since what should have been the first play of the game. That should have been a touchdown. It wasn't. Now this one, obviously, the first play of the fourth quarter. First play of the fourth quarter is a touchdown for Texas
4: converting. Hey, you got it real quick. A 24-23 Texas wins, Ohio State covers.
2: It absolutely could play out like that. And I tell you this, that is exactly what Steve Sarkisian needs for it to play out like that, because otherwise the conversations in Austin are going to be loud and very aggressive, because this is a time. I mean, you know what? We'll get into more of it as the game progresses. You know what I'm saying? I want to spend a little time on the NFL here. We'll get back into this game because, again, it's a 13-point margin. Ohio State going to get the kickoff here. Steve DeSager will update it at the bottom of the hour. But first, I want to talk about the Falcons quarterback situation for a bit. Alex, my out-on-a-limb prediction was that the Falcons would start four quarterbacks this year. And we are already on track, as Tua Tagovailoa was the starter in, and then he wasn't the starter. And then Cooper, because he got hurt in practice. Then Cooper Rush had back spasms, but he's going to play through it, apparently. And I'll have you know, we are one hit away from watching somebody named Jack Strand, a quarterback of the Atlanta Falcons, in an NFL football game. This is a team, Alex,
4: yeah,
2: that signed Kirk Cousins in free agency, drafted Michael Penix in the same year, and neither one of them are going to be the starting quarterback just less than 25 games later. That's incredible.
4: The Falcons just got to be one of the top five most frustrating fan bases. I mean, they

0: first thing I pressed is $74 on Bijan Robinson. So there we go. That's my fantasy story. I built a pretty good team after that. But I think
1: I like that.
0: The $74 on Bijan, and I was like, wait, there's no quarterback there. That's a tough scene. Now, here's my question. How long is it before Dylan Gabriel is the starting quarterback for the Atlanta Falcons?
1: That is next level thinking. Now, that is a trade on the exchanges I would go look at. That is a riveting thought. Let's just add a third lefty. That can't play while we're at it.
0: I mean, Kevin Stefanski clearly loved, at least really liked Dylan Gabriel. He liked them more than Shedeur Sanders. Kevin Stefanski thought that Dylan Gabriel could go out there and run his offense. I mean, that's the way he did it. And I tell you right now, it seems to me that it's Todd Watkins' offense. Dylan Gabriel is a persona non grata. There's no conversation about Dylan Gabriel, the team's third-round pick just a year ago. And I bet you can get him for a sixth-rounder. Would you rather have Dylan Gabriel starting Kevin Stefanski like you did last year or somebody named Jack Strand? I'm just saying, I think that Dylan Gabriel was going to end this season on the Atlanta Falcons' active roster starting games for that team because it's dark in Atlanta, and it's going to be dark until Michael Penix is able to come back. And even then, I'm not the biggest fan.
1: Yeah, and where do you think their ceiling is? I mean, Vegas is giving you plus money if they ink 8 wins, and you're getting 2.5 to 1 your money if they make the playoffs. And they go defensive-minded to offensive-minded, and then they just have an absolute fiasco at quarterback. But it doesn't matter. I mean, you have Bijan, you have London, you have Pitts, you have all kinds of talent. But if you can't get continuity at quarterback because you can't even get the health right, you're absolutely right. You have to be off this team, but potentially looking at a guy like Dylan Gabriel or someone that Stefanski can trust. Cooper Rush back spasms week one. Who had that on their Falcons bingo card? That is more shocking than anything I've seen in the tabloids in NFL week one.
0: And like, I don't know if this is an inflammatory opinion. I wouldn't want to do either one for the full season, honestly, as you can see by Cooper Rush's career backup numbers and Tua Tagovailoa being the most dead money acquired in NFL history, saying we'll take this many million to send you packing, pal. But
1: yeah,
0: Cooper Rush might give the Falcons a better chance to win on Sunday than Tua Tagovailoa.
1: Falcons were plus three. Now they're plus six, down to 5.5 in Pittsburgh. Is this an interesting game with Cooper Rush starting at all for
0: First
1: you?
0: Of all, no, it's not interesting. Secondly, no, it is not interesting. There are so many better games. Nothing has screamed more 1 o'clock Eastern than Cooper Rush versus the Steelers. Okay, but I will say, I do think though, the gambler in me says that six should be like, I feel like the line might have had to, if the line had stayed right at three, I'd be like, that makes sense. The idea that Cooper Rush is 2.5 points worse than Tua Tagovailoa, I don't buy it. I'm also not going to put my money on that, but I wouldn't buy it. Now let's kick it over to Steve DeSager for an update on everything that's going on in the world of sports.
2: Start with the game at Texas. It is number one Ohio State, 23-10 over the fourth-ranked Texas Longhorns, under 13 minutes to go in regulation. Jeremiah Smith, Ohio State, with 8 catches, 164 yards, and a score. Meanwhile, under 5 minutes to go at Georgia Tech, 18th-ranked Tennessee, which trailed early, now leads 31-17. 8th-ranked LSU at home was only up 10-7 at the half against Louisiana Tech. It's now LSU 38-7 with under 10 minutes to play in the game. Iowa State at Iowa is now tied at 13. The 21st-ranked Iowa Hawkeyes have just kicked the tying field goal with 6:22 to play. Early fourth quarter at Oregon State, the Beavers are ahead of 13th-ranked Georgia Tech, 24-21, 13 minutes to go in that one. 9th-ranked Ole Miss now up 34-9 against Charlotte with about 10 minutes to go. Two late games, Arkansas at Utah just underway, Louisiana at 14th-ranked USC in a half an hour at the L.A. Coliseum. They've resumed at South Carolina after a weather delay, Gamecocks leading Towson in the third, 24-3. At the Rose Bowl, UCLA and San Diego

0: State were scoreless at halftime. To start the fourth quarter, it was UCLA 7-0. Final Bruins win 28-10 over the Aztecs. Clemson has kicked a second quarter field goal to go up 10-0 on Georgia Southern. We did have Oklahoma State shocking home win against number 6 Oregon today, 39-31. Oregon had led 31-30 early in the fourth. Easy wins for Georgia, Notre Dame, and Indiana. Blowout victories for SMU and Houston as well. Texas A&M, ranked 10th, outscored Arizona State 24-0 in the fourth quarter, pulling away 48-20 the final. At Michigan, Wolverines over 11th-ranked Oklahoma 17-10. The Sooners, with the game tied mid-fourth quarter through an interception, returned down to the 6th. Michigan scored the go-ahead TD soon after. Number 12, Alabama, trailed at Kentucky in the third quarter, but won the game 45-17. BYU over Arizona 28-17. Bear Bachmeyer, 3 touchdown passes and a TD run. Penn State and Washington with wins. Duke won at Illinois 31-27. To baseball, Atlanta pounded Philadelphia 12-2. The Phillies, with only a couple weeks left in the season, now 6 games back of the first place Braves in the NL East. Milwaukee won its 5th straight. Miami beat the Dodgers. LA's 8-game winning streak is over. Tampa Bay with a win. Padres won their 6th straight. Mets won 12-2 at the Yankees. Yes, Falcons quarterback Cooper Rush will start Sunday despite back spasms today. Tua Tagovailoa is out with an oblique injury. Green Bay gave tight end Tucker Kraft a 4-year extension. Elena Rybakina won the U.S. Open final in 3 sets. In women's hoops, Team USA took its semifinal at the World Cup against Spain. 76-66 the final. That game was tied to start the fourth quarter. Joey Logano are in the poll for NASCAR's Sunday race. Back to you.
1: Thanks, Steve. Martin Weiss, Alex Monaco coming to you live from the Fox Sports Radio studios. 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Right after the show, it'll be posted. 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Again, just search Fox Sports Radio wherever you get your podcast, and you'll find today's full show posted shortly after we get off of the air. Now, Texas moving the ball a little bit on that Ohio State defense, but again, the score is still 23-10.
2: Looks like, Martin, they're going for it here on 4th and 5, going to TV timeout. Looks on their side of the 50.
1: I actually think I would punt here because
2: I don't hate punting.
1: I would think I would punt here the way the offense has been going. But again, when you're looking at these teams, 11:45 left in the fourth quarter, you still have 3 timeouts. It's a 2-score game. And you need to get 2 touchdowns to win this thing. I'm probably going to punt and try to force a 3-and-out because I still have all 3 of my timeouts. And I'm thinking about a 3rd possession down, and if I can get to that 3rd possession in the fourth quarter. But right. Steve Sarkisian is the head coach of Texas because he calls offensive plays. So we will see, because I'll put it like this: if they're going to do the double reverse sweep to the wide receiver, they should definitely punt. Like they did in 4th and 1 earlier today.
2: I can't think of a worse play call in a long time than what we saw in the first half of the Martin and Monaco show.
1: Insanity. And you can hear our reaction to that on the podcast live, because it happened live and, as we were watching it. Now, Jim Harbaugh had this to say about his starting quarterback. Quote, "Allow me to call my shot like Babe Ruth pointing his bat over to center field. Justin Herbert, when it's all said and done, when his career comes to the end, I predict he will be known as the greatest and best ever to play the position of quarterback. When it's all said and done and his career is finished, we're going to look back and say, yep, that's the best that ever did it." Alex Monaco, recovering San Diego Charger fan, your opinion.
2: You know, right when I was going to go to Mills and buy some khakis to support the team this year with a voluntary tucked-in shirt, I got to remind our listeners what the man said about J.J. McCarthy. The 3rd-string quarterback, Martin.
1: Of the Minnesota Vikings.
2: I'm looking. Tom Brady in his preparation, I'll have to double-check on ChatGPT after the show. And then he's got this side of him I've only seen in one other quarterback, Jim McMahon. What else does he say? He's an elite competitor. He'll compete. There's nothing he's afraid of except for 3rd string. Yada, yada. Look, right. I'm starting to rein it in here and think that Jim Harbaugh's caught a little too much Southern California sun. It's happened to the best of us. Let me remind people, being from 73 degrees in San Diego, it gives you sometimes so much optimism. You say things or think things that just aren't going to happen. And when a guy's 0-3 in the playoffs and 52-43, and you're saying that in an LA media market, you know, it deserves to be chirped, man, because at the end of the day, I got concerns about Herbert's relationship long term. Okay? And that's not enough time for our show. But if I got relationship issues, then I got serious issues with the quote that you just read.
1: But you don't like playing footsies at a training camp? Playing a little footsies in between 2 days?
2: I am concerned a guy that wanted year one, year two to live down the street in Orange County from the facility, not even have social media, be all ball. Never forget Dan Patrick interview with him on Fox Sports Radio, talking specifically about how you got to love a guy like this, just football home, and now he's dating someone with how many millions of followers? I'm sorry, you're going to date a pop star. You better be a special individual. You want to run a quarterback multi-billion dollar franchise as the face and split your energy dating a pop star? I'm going to need to see it with all four of my eyes, Martin. I got real concerns about the Chargers, and it has nothing to do with on the field.
1: So my thing is, I have concerns with the Chargers on the field. When you're looking at – I'm with you. I'm with you on that there is something to be said. Like, all football players have some level of fame. There's something to be said when that fame is now outdwarfed by your significant other because you reach a new level of fame. Travis Kelce has seemingly handled it quite well. But you just see how the Kelce orbit has risen. I mean, I'm now watching commercials with Jason Kelce's wife. Do you know what I mean? Like, because of the stardom turn that they have all taken.
2: But seriously, Martin, there's certain guys this would work with. If this was Joe Burrow, it wouldn't even be a conversation. I'd be like, Joe Burrow is absolutely that guy.
1: Right.
2: That would be dating someone like that. And it wouldn't affect his play. But Herbert does not strike me as a guy that would pick that kind of a person. Again, I hope I'm wrong. I'm happy for him in love. I'm just saying, if the love goes the wrong way, is he going to channel his inner Mamba? Or is he going to channel his fragile Frankie Merman from Seinfeld? And I hope three people got that reference listening.
1: Now, I say this about the Jim Harbaugh, Justin Herbert love fest. Last offseason, I will never forget this quote. Last offseason, Jim Harbaugh said the biggest problem that the Chargers would have is rising to Justin Herbert's level, right? Is the people around him will be the ultimate failure.
2: Martin just called out his college quarterback like a marksman.
1: And so I am curious, Jim.
2: Wow.
1: If in fact Justin Herbert does not end his career as the greatest ever, will you be, I was the reason why? Because you told me last offseason that the biggest issue the Chargers were going to have were rising to the level that Justin Herbert sets every year. I think Justin Herbert is really, really freaking good. I think in the right system and in the right time, like, he is definitely a guy you can win with despite the fact he has not won. I understand the inherent paradox there, but when I watch the games, I'm sorry. That dude has a lot going for him. And it's been weird coaching situation after weird coaching situation for him in San Diego, in Los Angeles. And now I think that we're not acknowledging the fact that it's another weird coaching situation with Jim Harbaugh.
2: It is, but now, as we watch Texas start to cut this to a one possession game, getting riveting here as we get ready to get off the air here. But now with Mike McDaniel and a real onus, right, on his side of the football, there's no more excuses. There is no more excuses. And in San Diego sports, you get a million passes. We still haven't recovered from 1998 thanks to Scott Brosius and no game five against the Yankees. But in L.A., you'd like to think you're held to a different pedigree of winning and Harbaugh top dollar to come there And then now you're pointing out the pass. It almost seems like is he going to the media to try to speak to his quarterback? Is that what you're telling me? Because I feel like you might be on to something because you know this man. You know this man from Michigan. This seems like a guy who's playing a little bit out of his character because he might be a little nervous.
1: He's always been big believers in loving up his quarterback. But I'll tell you, man, there is a space where, you know, your girlfriend comes in. He's like, babe, do I look good? Of course. And then she's like, Beyonce walks. He's like, babe, do I look better than her? And he's like, do you really want me to go here? Like, is that how we want
2: to
1: do this?
2: You don't date a superstar pop star and get to compartmentalize your energy, all focus on the... Maybe I'm wrong. Maybe Madison Beer is not going to ask for any extra attention in the household in the honeymoon stage engagement. But if I had to hypothesize, I'd be betting against it. And I'm not touching the Chargers. And watch him not even come close to covering against another guy who seems to not be that focused coming out of college, Carson Beck.
1: Now, I wanted to illuminate two scores here. Boise State beat Memphis today 38-20 after pushing Oregon to the brink in week one. Western Michigan beat Monmouth today 49-14, both one on margin, both of them covered. And maybe they're just good teams. Maybe they're just good teams.
2: But, Martin, can we just take a second here? It's 23-17 in Austin, Texas.
1: No, what we're
2: going to
1: do is take a break, and then we are going to dive right back in to that Texas-Ohio State game. Woo. Because Steve Sarkisian and Arch Manning have put together two second-half scoring drives. The pressure now still on Texas, but shifting a bit as Ohio State has not scored but yet a field goal in the second half of the game. We'll have more on it coming up next. Martin Weiss, Alex Monaco, Fox Sports Radio.
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0: Martin Weiss, Alex Monaco, coming to you live from the Fox Sports Radio studios. It's second down, under 6 minutes left on the clock. Ohio State with the ball and driving. Texas does have all three timeouts. Alex, did you see the back and forth Sark halftime story here?
1: No, I just saw Saiyan throw a three flies up, duck cardinal sin across his body and get rewarded for a welcome to college football. Back to you.
0: That is one of the things that is beautiful about this game. It'll be nope. Wait, how did that work?
1: I mean, honestly, throwing across his body. I think I had time to change my Manhattan laundry in the basement by the time that ball got to his tight end. Oh, that's painful. Oh, this game's going to be a two-possession game, and it's too little too late, my man.
0: Third, what happened at halftime with right Sark? Now. So, ESPN was trying to interview Sark going into the locker room. Okay, Laura Rutledge comes on camera. I guess they had some technical difficulties. So the camera cuts to Laura Rutledge as Sark is running up the tunnel instead of there for the interview. And she actually came out after halftime and clarified that the reason why Sark didn't have the interview was because he had to get into his team after sitting for much longer than the average coach waits for a breakdown. So I found that to be interesting. What I also find to be interesting, that on fourth and four, remember, Alex, this is a key tenet for me in football. If you can't go get 3 yards, you're not a very good team. I'm sorry. You should be able to line up and get 3 yards. Ohio State should be able to line up there and get 3 yards. They throw the ball deep to Jeremiah Smith on fourth, on third and four. Now it's fourth and four. They're attempting a field goal, and this is Texas's last gasp on this 45-yard attempt, which is wide left.
1: Come on, we're still alive.
0: This is why college football. How can you not be romantic about college football?
1: Come
0: Texas
1: on,
0: has
1: baby.
0: No business being in this game. But Alex, this is what I told you in the first quarter. Ohio State needed to score on all those drives. Stats don't matter. Points matter, and now Texas and Arch Manning and Steve Sarkisian have an opportunity to right all the wrongs that they have made in this moment in 5 minutes. And to paraphrase Tim Tebow, you have 5 minutes for the rest of your life!
1: Martin, what side are you taking right now? Arch, Chad Powers and down the field one more time. I mean,
0: hook
1: the momentum.
0: I'm going with Arch. I'm going with Sark. I think Ryan Day, I've seen him lose some big games here and there. This is where you prove that you should be doing exactly what you're doing, Steve Sarkisian. Prove everybody wrong with this next 4 minutes. Don't play games with it. No reverses, no funny stuff. Down the throat. 4 minute drive, punch it in. Win the game. That's what you need to do if you're going to be a play calling head coach.
1: Hey, can you give that for the pump up for next Martin and Monaco show? I'm ready to run through a wall after that.
0: Hey,
1: I'm ready to run through a wall.
0: Texas moving the ball down the field. Matt Patricia, get that pencil out. Write on that laminated sheet of paper, buddy. Draw it up. I don't know what they're doing over there. Also, you have scored but 3 points in the second half. That's concerning. This is why I tell you, man, football does not reward you when you do not score. It will always come back to bite you. That's why I said I like Texas, even though down 10. Now, I thought Sark blew it. I thought it might have been too far to come back from, and it ultimately still might. But it's Texas at the 50-yard line as this thing keeps going.
1: I had such a blast. I can't wait for next one. I am fired up for next week, and I can't wait for our dogs to come through. We never got Garrett, so we're going to have to get it off air.
0: We will. We'll get Garrett's off air. We'll have it updated for the record. Jason Martin and Aaron Torres up next. The best college football wrap-up show in the nation, and they got a big one to talk about. We are
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20: In college football tonight, number one Ohio State led at fourth-ranked Texas 23-3 to start the fourth quarter. It's now Buckeyes 23-17 with 2 minutes to go. Texas with the ball past midfield. Final seconds, LSU leads 45-14 over Louisiana Tech. The lead was just 10-7 at the half. 13th-ranked Texas Tech has taken the lead at Oregon State 28-24, now under 4 minutes to go. Earlier, Oklahoma State upset number 6 Oregon 39-31. Michigan at home defeated number 11 Oklahoma 17-10. 12th-ranked Alabama came from behind second half to win at Kentucky 45-17. BYU down to Arizona 28-17. Washington 16-14 over Utah State. Iowa has kicked a field goal in the final seconds to beat Iowa State 16-13. Elena Rybakina won the U.S. Open final. I'm Steve DeSager.
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21: 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Aaron Torres, Jason Martin, we are live, 11:01 Eastern Time, Fox Sports Radio Studios. And frankly, there's no reason to beat around the bush. We have ourselves a thriller in Austin coming down to the wire. Ohio State up 23-17. They were up 23-3 going into the fourth quarter. Two straight touchdown drives for Texas. Two fourth down conversions, one on each of those drives to keep those drives going. Texas now in the red zone or right outside, right around the 20-yard line, their own 20, the Ohio State 20. And a score here would obviously put them ahead. And we have a first down conversion. They are on the 1 yard line with 1:23 to go. Jason Martin, college football's back, baby. What's going on, man?
22: I mean, this is the time slot. And this is exactly the kind of stuff that happens like 5 minutes before we go on the air. We see that missed field goal, and now we know exactly how this show is going to begin, even though there's other news and several games across the country throughout the course of the day. This thing looked like and felt like, for all intents and purposes, it was over about an hour ago, but everybody forgot that Ryan Day was the coach at Ohio State, and sometimes he can get conservative, and Texas has taken advantage, and Muschamp's defense has really come alive and exploited those opportunities.
21: And the other thing we got to give credit to, Arch Manning, I just said it, back-to-back.
22: No, we can't give him credit. We can only bury him. Well, based on what I'm seeing, all we can do is just say, how could this guy, like, oh, it's just because of his last name. We can't credit him when he does anything right. We can only bury him when he does stuff wrong.
21: Well, I was going to say, certainly had some low lights in the first half, and in the first three quarters, really. But, you know, the crazy thing is, and they've talked about it on the broadcast, I don't know if you've been able to listen. Obviously, we can't listen here now that we're on air. But Kirk Herbstreit has used the term backyard football a couple times, and that's basically what it's been, is fourth downs, on the run. And, you know, there are going to be better times to break down Arch Manning, who he's going to be over the next 10 years of his career. I will tell you, he does look much more comfortable when he's a little bit off script as opposed to, quote-unquote, going through his reads, doing the progressions. These last couple drives, when he hasn't really had time to think and he's just had to move, things have gone much better. Again, for people just joining us, Ohio State up 23-17. We're up 23-3 going into the fourth quarter. Texas on the goal line looking to score and go up one, J-Mart.
22: Yeah, I mean, this would be an incredible win, comeback, but just an incredible letdown and loss if you're Ohio State in this situation, because you had dominated this thing. Jeremiah Smith was 10 times better than anybody else on the field. No one could stop him in the first half, and really even in the third quarter. He could do whatever he wanted to. Texas's defense has ratcheted up, but Ohio State has just kind of played them right on back into this game. One thing I'll say about Arch Manning, when I see him on the field, just his face, and it's not really because I think this is actually true, it's just how it comes across. When I see his face on the field, it's something about his expression, there's no confidence there.
21: I agree.
22: It's just an odd thing. Like, if you look at his face, you don't see confidence. I'm not saying you look like you see deer in headlights, but you don't see somebody that you would feel great about leaving the huddle with. I think it's just the way his facial structure is, but it's unfortunate.
21: Yeah, I actually don't disagree with that. He's got a weird vibe to him. He's not as bad as the critics want to say. Probably not quite as good as the upside people that want to put him as the number one pick in the draft say either. By the way, keeping us updated, Ohio State, two straight runs for Texas, stuffed at the goal line for Texas. It is now third and goal. I think it was Ohio State who actually chose to call a timeout. I assume they're trying to leave a little bit of time on the clock if Texas is to score. But Texas, two chances have come up short within about the 1 yard line or so. So we'll keep you updated. But I'll tell you this, J-Mart, certainly an entertaining game so far. Ohio State was up 23-3 at one point. And we really should reset it a little bit, J-Mart, because for people who are at work driving around, first two possessions.
22: Oh.
21: Yeah, back-to-back, back-to-back. By the way, it looks like they might be going to the monitor on this play. It looks like Texas was pretty close to crossing the goal line. I don't think that they actually got there. By the way, USC is playing Louisiana right now. Louisiana's starting quarterback is named Lunch Winfield. We'll need to get our crack research team on the backstory on that one, but we'll save Lunch Winfield for hour two or later on in the show. But yeah, so to reset how this game started, as bad as it could possibly go to start the game, Relik Brown, first play, I believe, from scrimmage, mm-hmm. Relik Brown fumbled. Ohio State ends up only getting three there. And then, J-Mar, this is one of the craziest plays I've ever seen. Deep pass to Cam Coleman. He catches it, but as he's hitting the ground, the ball pops in the air before he actually technically, you know, before he actually hit the ground. It pops up, becomes an interception. So as bad of a start as you could have for Texas, but, you know, Ohio State capitalized early. I'll say this too, J-Mart. There was a situation early in the game where Ohio State went for it on fourth down. They were up 10-0. They could have gone up 13-0. They instead went for it on fourth down in easy field goal range. I didn't like that at the time. I know me and you text throughout the day, and it's easy in hindsight to say that whatever. Didn't like that in real time, but that's some of how we have gotten to where we are now. Again, Texas trailing by six, but they are on the goal line. All three timeouts, two plays. Unless there's a replay overturn, it's going to be third and goal on the one.
22: Yeah, so I had less of a problem with them going for it on fourth down in that situation you just mentioned. What I didn't like was the play call itself, because Arthur Smith on third and fourth down just ran straight up the middle with the exact same play. And I felt like that was just asking for it against Texas's talent up front and their size. And so coming up short there, they did uphold that call just as we expected that they would. They wanted to make sure they got it right. I still can't believe we're watching this. Like, I can't believe that this is – that we didn't come on air talking about what Ohio State did on the road to Texas and how awful that start was and everything else. We can't do that because, well, college football has decided to college football yet again.
21: College football has decided to college football, and Texas has just scored – a rushing touchdown by Hollywood Smothers, transfer from NC State. It is tied at 23 with 25 seconds to go.
0: Whew.
21: Extra point will give Texas the lead. And, of course, Ohio State will not only get the ball back, they'll get the ball back with no timeouts. And I haven't even mentioned this part yet, J-Mart. They just missed a field goal that would have given them at that point. It would have been a 9-point lead at that point. So
22: I read something after that kick in like an instant reaction that said that three of Ohio State's last four losses have come because of a missed field goal late that's left the door open for an opponent.
21: Say that one more time. I'm sorry. I'm getting
22: distracted. Three of the last four Ohio State losses have come because of a missed Ohio State field goal that's left the door open for an opponent.
21: Wow.
22: I have to go back and check it, yeah. But I saw that pop up and I was kind of like, really? I mean, I remember a few of them, I think, but I mean, they don't lose very
21: often.
22: That's
21: what I was going to say is like, okay, so, I mean, you know, like last year they lost to Indiana. Like, did they, you know, they lost to Miami in the college football playoff, and it's like, did they miss a field goal in the third quarter? You know, it's like, I don't remember the Indiana or the Miami game in the college football playoff coming. Now, you know, there's the famous kick on New Year's Eve against Georgia a few years ago.
22: Yeah.
21: But like that, you know, I don't know if that's the truth. So, yeah. Say that again. What? He said, apparently Martin says that the most recent Michigan game, of course, or two Michigan games ago when they won.
22: Yeah.
21: Sherrone Moore, of course, was the head coach at that point.
22: Yeah, we don't mention that. But
21: we'll talk about Michigan in a little bit. All right. I'll tell you, J-Mart, this is what I think we'll do. I think we'll come back when we do. Ohio State has the ball with 25 seconds left, no timeouts. I'm in this tight spot here. This happens every single year in this time slot. Do we come back and react in real time? I'll tell you what. Why don't we come back and we will react. Ohio State has the ball back, has the ball 25 seconds left. Aaron Torres, Jason Martin, Fox Sports Radio.
0: Football is back.
21: All right. Yes.
0: I said football is back.
21: Wow. Okay.
0: Football is back.
1: Football's back.
21: Football.
1: We're talking football.
0: Football is back.
21: Football is back.
0: Doesn't it feel good?
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12: Third down and goal for Texas inside the Ohio State 1 yard line. The lineup in the eye. Manning under center to take the snap. Third and goal. Hand off. Diving for the goal line. Hollywood Smothers. Touchdown, Texas. Smothers over the top. And the Longhorns are an extra point away from taking their first lead of the night.
21: That was, first of all, courtesy of Learfield Radio Network. That was the final touchdown score for Texas. An extra point, giving them a one-point win. It is final for people who were with us before the commercial break. Ohio State was up 23-3 going into the fourth quarter. Three fourth-quarter touchdown drives, three scores. Texas wins 24-23, and really quickly, Arch Manning with a fourth-down conversion on each of the first two touchdown drives. Texas wins 24-23. J-Mart, we got a lot to talk about. By the way, just very quickly, I do want to give a quick shout out from Connor Stallion's Twitter account.
22: Oh, no.
21: If you exclude the 2021, 2022, 2023, and 2024 Michigan losses, is this the worst loss of Ryan Day's career? Blowing a 20-point fourth quarter lead is up there with blowing a 50-point spread, says Connor Stallions. Take it where you want it. So, actually, I think it's a fair question. Did Texas win this game or did Ohio State lose it? The floor is yours.
22: Yes, both. I mean, you still have to take advantage of what the other team gives you. And if you saw the first half, Ohio State took advantage of multiple Texas mistakes. And a few that they escaped with. There was a couple of fumbles they were able to recover to kind of stay alive, but the interception really wasn't on Arch. Maybe he threw it a yard too far, but Cam Coleman's supposed to make that catch. And then Wingo drops a surefire touchdown in the end zone. Ohio State makes them pay, except on the fourth down when they came up short. And then in the second half, Ohio State does what it's done under Ryan Day consistently in these very few losses. And yes, it's important to say very few losses, but they get conservative and tight. And that's always kind of been the way I felt about Ryan Day as a coach generally, just as a personality. He gets a little bit tight. His anxiety starts to show, and he gets a bit conservative with what he's doing. And all of a sudden, Julian Sain can't complete a pass anymore, and they go away from Smith, and Texas just starts to kind of really get tough on the defensive side of the ball. Muschamp's defense, I mean, they deserve a lot of credit, but, I mean, really and truly, Texas was down with 14 minutes and 12 seconds left. They were down by 20 with 7 minutes left. They were still down by, they were able to get that touchdown. They were still 23-10 at that point in time. Ohio State had the lead with under 30 seconds left to play, and they still end up losing this football game. That's catastrophic. That second half is about as bad in terms of just coaching and game management as you are likely to see, because Ohio State has way too much talent to let a team come back on them like that. Like, there's too much talent. There's too much money on the roster. There's too much money on the coaching staff to allow something like that to happen, even against Texas and the best roster in the country.
21: When I asked you the question, I think you answered it exactly the way that I would. It was both. Is that it's like you can't just say that Ohio State totally melted down. Julian Sand didn't throw multiple pick sixes, whatever. But the counter to it is as well is that Texas had to make those plays. But Ohio State, man, you just talk about a game being in your hands and just not being able to put it away. And you know, it's never one thing, but you look at all these different things. First of all, I understand that we all wanted to make our jokes, and I would certainly include myself, you know, Sark being tight, this, that. Early on, a lot of the things that went wrong for Texas, at least, let me put it this way. The second turnover was completely fluky. As I said, Cam Coleman caught a ball, and as he was falling, it pops up, it's intercepted. Otherwise, they would have had first and goal on the 10-yard line or whatever. So the point I'm trying to make, it was probably never – a lot of Texas's struggles early were self-inflicted, and so – part of it has to be credit to Texas. I want to give Arch a ton of credit. Like I said, back-to-back fourth down conversions. But Ohio State to give up three straight touchdown drives, I would love to know. We're going to try to find this before the end of the game. How many yards, like the first through third quarter disparities between not only Ohio State giving up 21 points, but yardage, time of possession, all of these different things, because this is one of those very obvious situations, J-Mart, where Ohio State is going to look at this come tonight, tomorrow, Monday, whatever, and they're going to be able to point to 10 different things where if they had just done this one thing, they would have won the game, and they all went the wrong direction. That's not to discredit Texas, but I just think about going back to the first quarter, not kicking the field goal, on and on and on, all the way till the end when they couldn't get Texas off the field on those back-to-back drives, all resulting in what we got here.
22: Sain had one bad throw in the first half that cost him a touchdown. Would have made it 27-3 at that point in time. And then, of course, they missed the field goal and don't go for the field goal and then miss that fourth and two in the first half. Now you can look back at all of the little things that seem to be falling for Ohio State in the first 10 minutes of game action, and some of that stuff starts to accumulate. But it takes two things to happen. One team has to leave the door open and the other one has to kick it in. And that's what Texas was able to do. Once the crowd got back into it, you could feel it coming. You could feel it coming before they took the lead. And even like before that kick, you thought to yourself, Ohio State better make this or they're going to lose. And that is exactly what happened. The Baylor transfer missed that kick wide left, and then Texas made him pay. Went down, didn't leave him with much time. Did you notice one other thing? Did you notice that at halftime, Steve Sarkisian did not do an interview with television? And they went to Laura Rutledge, and she said, hey, he had to go. He was waiting here patiently. We had to let him go. And then after the game, Holly Rowe tries to grab him, and he completely blows her off. So he did not do a halftime or a post-game television interview with ESPN. I saw speculation before the game that he might be miffed because of how like pro Ohio State everybody on television was this morning.
0: What?
22: And I was like, okay, we're going a little far because he did talk to them before the game. I just think it's amazing that he did not talk to them after the game. At halftime, I can understand that based on timing and wanting to get in and talk to your team and all that. But like after the game, I'm not sure. He was on camera for 5 seconds, doesn't say anything, and he just kind of pushes her to the side and moves on.
21: I mean, Nick Saban is basically on TV every day saying, if the SEC loses, it's not bad, but if anyone loses, it's terrible. So, like, if Steve Sarkisian feels like he isn't getting proper respect from TV, first of all, it is worth noting, coming into this game,

0: he had bounced out of that. And I can understand that, even though it's kind of rare. But then they came back and said, yeah, I talked to him during a break or right just a couple of minutes ago, and here's what he said. But then after the game, for him not to stop and say anything. Arch was great in the postgame, yep. By the way.
1: He was.
0: He was really, really
1: you know,
0: good.
1: You said
0: had charisma
1: he had,
0: you don't even see on
1: say,
0: the field.
1: You said he had no affect at all when he was kind of just.
0: He did there.
1: He did there. He looked straight into the camera like an old pro and was smirking.
0: It's almost like he heard me, and he was like, I'll show you.
1: Well, listen, I mean, we all had takes throughout the game, but Texas comes back and wins this game. First of all, I will say this, bigger picture for Texas, incredible comeback. They deserve all the credit. I got to say this, man, is like you lose this game. I can't even imagine not only what the conversations would be, but you would be so far behind the eight ball as far as putting yourself in position later in the year. And I know people get mad when you talk about, oh, college football playoff. Why are you talking about that in October, you know, September, whatever, blah, blah, blah. But, I mean, listen, 9 SEC games. You go to Tennessee in 2 weeks from now. You close at A&M. You have LSU in December, in November. This was just kind of a must-win game for Texas. And so I credit to them. I credit them for getting it done. But, man, oh, man, oh, man. I don't even know, like, this is the great part of what we do, but this is also the frustrating. Like, I don't know how to contextualize what I just saw. Texas, three straight scoring drives to end that game. And again, the Ohio State perspective of missed field goal late, could have gone for a field goal early. Just there were times in that first half, J-Mart, where it felt like it should be 17-0, 21-3, whatever. And it was like 10-3. And I'm like, it just feels like you're leaving a lot of points on the board. And so I know I'm not teeing you up very well, but I'm just trying to contextualize this all in real time of what we just saw. College football is so freaking back, man. So
0: yeah, I mean, it is. And look, this game, I don't know what it was, but I couldn't turn this game off. I mean, I know. It as part of like a multicast, but like this is the kind of game that it feels over and maybe you get up and you start doing other things. For whatever reason, I kept my eyes on this. And I can't really explain why. It's not like I saw this coming, but I wanted to see what would happen if Texas counterpunched at any point in this game. If they got involved in some way, if they got into the end zone one time, and I'm so thankful I did. I mean, obviously, because we were coming on the air, that was likely anyway, but this is one that I've been looking forward to for months to see what this would look like for the second year in a row. Arch with all that pressure on him, and I don't know what you grade him after this game.
1: I was going to ask him.
0: I really don't know. Like, I don't think it's even fair. You don't do the victory lap like all of a sudden he's the greatest player since sliced bread. He's not. He's still got a ways to go, but he does some good things, and he showed some poise late in that ball game. When they started running the ball more effectively, that gave him a little bit more room to work, and his receivers started making plays for him. Last week he looked great, but he wasn't playing against anybody. So, you know, there's a season where we're going to figure this out. But I would say at the end, because he comes back and he makes those fourth down conversions, he doesn't turn the ball over late, and he starts playing his best football down the stretch. I think, you know, a B-minus somewhere in there is probably fair, especially against the level of talent and that Matt Patricia defense that was causing him so much trouble in the first half. So I look at it overall and say, yeah, you know, not a flawless fight card for Arch, but pretty positive day. And if you're a Texas fan, you get the double bonus of Oklahoma laying an egg up at Michigan as well. So it's a real good day to be a Longhorn fan.
1: Would you, by the way, fun parallel from last year. If you remember last year, Ohio State wins at home against Texas, yeah, and Texas actually outgained them. Tonight, Ohio State had about 50 more yards of total offense, yet Texas gets the win. 2 of 3 on fourth down, as I've addressed a few times, 9 of 16 on third down. Would you say, by the way, and by the way, to a point you've brought up a few times, receivers did not help him in the first half.
0: No, not at all.
1: And so people are going to look at the stat line tonight, tomorrow, if you didn't watch the game, 23 of 37, one TD, one INT, but 3 fourth quarter touchdown drives, only, obviously only one of them was a pass, but 3 fourth quarter touchdown drives, 2 fourth down conversions in the fourth quarter. And I thought he looked really good. And I was going to ask you, I don't know that there's like a takeaway to take from it. He did just, in my opinion, look way more comfortable when he was kind of just didn't really have time to think and progress. And he just kind of was going off instinct in that fourth quarter when they just needed play after play after play.
0: Yeah. And some guys do, there's a

0: freedom to it. And it's the same story. There's some quarterbacks that are better in a two-minute offense than they are when they have all the time in the world. When they're up against the wall, there's more poised. They don't have time to overanalyze. They just have to go out there and play. And so then it's just, what ability do they have in those moments? And Arch may be that kind of player, which is good for you if you're Texas, because, you know, if it's tight down the stretch, this is the kind of game he can go back and look at and keep in his head and maybe take a snapshot of and say, hey, we're never out of this thing. We still got an opportunity here. If you can do that to Ohio State, you can do that to anybody that you play this year. That's a tremendous home win to come back from 20 down to beat the number one team in the country. And I would imagine Texas will replace them as the number one team in the country come Monday.
1: And they probably should. I have one more Ohio State question. We will get to that in a moment. But I'll tell you what, we'll come back and we'll discuss a little bit more on Ohio State. And of course, oh, by the way, crazy rest of the day across college football. We're just getting started. Aaron Torres, Jason Martin. This is Fox Sports Radio. But as we do every week around this time, let's get it to the news desk. DeSager, it's not June. I don't have to ask you what's trending. I know what's trending. Just take it away, my friend.
2: There's still some meat on the bone.
1: I was going to say, I don't need a Rocky score right now. I need everything going on in college football.
2: This Texas fourth quarter, they outdid them in the yardage 236 to 49.
1: By the way,
2: just in the fourth.
1: 336 yards of total offense, so 231.
2: In other words, it was 100 yards of offense for Texas going into the fourth.
1: Bingo.
2: So this is even worse. You remember Tom Brady's first Super Bowl? They did nothing on offense, and then he did just enough on that last drive for the Vinatieri field goal.
1: Sure.
2: Nobody remembers that Brady did nothing for three quarters. This was three touchdowns in the fourth quarter to come back and beat number one. And the way they won, the last drive Ohio State had in the third quarter was a three and out. The first of those three touchdown drives in the fourth for Texas was 15 plays, 91 yards, almost 6.5 minutes. They had been down 23-3 before then. Second touchdown drive in the fourth quarter for Texas, 13 plays, 72 yards, over 5.5 minutes. And then the game-winning drive after the missed field goal, Texas 12 plays, 73 yards, nearly 4 minutes, and a 24-23 victory. Since 2004, an AP number one team had been undefeated when up 20 at any point in a fourth quarter. 197-0 until tonight's comeback for number four Texas, beating number one Ohio State. And I'm glad you mentioned what happened early second quarter. Ohio State went for it and was stopped on 4th and 2 at the 13th. Came away with no points and eventually lost by one. As for USC's late game, 14th-ranked Trojans up 7-3 late first quarter against Louisiana and quarterback Lunch Winfield.
0: I love it.
2: Yeah. Lunch Winfield, I looked it up. Apparently the first name is Dwayne, but he got the nickname when he was a baby. His grandfather turned away while preparing to eat a chicken wing, and the kid had eaten the whole thing, and the lunch nickname has stuck with him all of this time.
0: That should not be a nickname. That should have been an official name change with the city after that moment.
2: Yeah, like Ron Artest. He actually went downtown and legally changed the name.
1: Chad Ochocinco,
2: Number 20, Utah is up 15-3 on Arkansas in the second quarter, and pretty much everything else is final. Yeah, among the ranked teams, everything else is final. Dominant wins for Georgia, Notre Dame, and Indiana. Oklahoma State at home beat number 6 Oregon 39-31. Cowboys had lost 21 straight against FBS opponents until today. LSU was in, well, at halftime, a close game. LSU 45-14 over Louisiana Tech. 9th-ranked Ole Miss won tonight against Charlotte 41-9. 10th-ranked Texas A&M with a dominant fourth quarter pulled away against Arizona State 48-20. Michigan at home beat number 11 Oklahoma 17-10. Alabama trailed at Kentucky in the third quarter. Bama won the game 45-17. Number 13 Texas Tech this evening got two touchdowns in the last 7 minutes to win at Oregon State 35-24. BYU over Arizona 28-17. Easy wins for SMU and Houston. That Houston win was 77-6 over Southern University tonight. Penn State and Tennessee each won on the road. Washington 16-14 over Utah State. Iowa at home got a field goal in the final seconds to beat Iowa State 16-13. Duke won at Illinois 31-27. Wake Forest in double overtime won at Purdue 38-30. 36. In women's basketball, Team USA won its World Cup semifinal against Spain, 77-66. The game was tied to start the fourth quarter. Elena Rybakina took the U.S. Open final in three sets, 6-2 in the third over Aryna Sabalenka. Falcons quarterback Cooper Rush will start Sunday despite back spasms today. Tua Tagovailoa is out with an oblique injury. In the late ball game, it's Seattle 12-1 over the A's in the bottom of the seventh. Miami ended the Dodgers' eight-game winning streak 4-3. Padres won their sixth straight, 7-6 at San Francisco. Milwaukee won its fifth in a row. Mets 12-2 over the Yankees, and Atlanta pounded Philadelphia 12-2. Back to you.
1: Thank you very much, Steve DeSager, Fox Sports Radio, Fox Sports Saturday. Aaron Torres, Jason Martin, we are live approaching midnight Eastern. By the way, J-Mart, one score that DeSager did not get us. Thriller in the third quarter in a rain-delayed ACC Network game. Clemson 16,
0: yeah.
1: Georgia Southern 7.
0: Yeah.
1: Listen, I'll be quick because we got to come back and talk about the games that matter and the teams that matter. I am adamant, and I really don't want to seem like I'm disrespecting LSU. I was appalled by, and I said last week, I said, we have to give LSU credit. Clemson is terrible. They can't do the little things right. They cannot tackle. They take bad pursuit angles. And I said last week, I was like, they play UNC in 2 weeks. I was like, UNC at least is good on one side of the ball. And anyway, if you have any Clemson takes, they are up 16-7 on Georgia Southern in the third quarter.
0: What was my take in the offseason about Clemson?
1: Your take was that Dabo Swinney will be our third co-host in the fall of 2027, essentially.
0: Yep, I'm sticking with it. I'm feeling better about it by the week.
1: Okay.
0: I don't see a football team there. No. I wouldn't be the least bit surprised if North Carolina beats them now. And if that happens, I don't know that he makes it to the game after that. I'm really not sure. Like, maybe Clemson lets him finish up. I mean, he's done a lot of good things there and all that. But if that bloom is off the rose and it gets toxic out there, they'll move on mid through the season and eat it and try to fix it just to salvage kind of the public opinion there. But it is no good right now happening in Clemson.
1: Well, and I'm sure you saw the press sound this week where Dabo was already getting questions about roster construction and this and that. And I actually didn't think – like, I think it's easy to pile on Dabo, but he basically just said, ask me our record at the end of the year, his implication was, it's a long season, one, LSU is good, two, and, you know, you do have to give him credit. He was
0: that stuff's fair. Yeah. It's fair for him to say that.
1: Yes, no. But, like you said, he's already getting those questions in week one. I don't think the press is going to go any easier on him after this game. Clemson up 16-7. In the third quarter on Georgia Southern. Fox Sports Radio, Aaron Torres, Jason Martin. We'll come back. When we do, we'll get to some of the other good stuff. Michigan, hail to the victors. Oregon, bad day for the Big Ten. We'll discuss them. We'll discuss the Wolverines. That's all next. Fox Sports Radio.
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1: 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J-Mart, I'm going to kind of give you the floor. So we've talked a lot about Texas, Ohio State, and I've got more questions about Ohio State. We can even do a little bit more college football at the top of the next hour. We don't have to switch to the NFL. But I'm going to give you the floor. Second biggest story outside of Texas, Ohio State on Saturday was what?
0: Oregon.
1: Okay.
0: I'd say it was Oregon. I mean, I think that you could have probably gone – you could make an argument for Michigan and Oklahoma, but I think it's Oregon because I don't think that Oklahoma is seen as they're going to win the national championship. I think it's more, are they going to get into the playoff? Whereas I think Oregon is one of those that a lot of people have penciled into their final or as their champion. And this is the second week in a row where, look, they almost got beaten by Boise State. And then they got beaten today by a team that had lost 12 in a row. They had the longest losing streak currently in college football, and they broke that against a team that was the runner-up for the national championship last year that still had that gentleman playing quarterback in that game. That, to me, is the biggest story outside of what we saw tonight in Austin.
1: Well, a couple things. I mean, besides the fact that Oregon preseason, you know, top five team, some people, you know, we don't have to name names, but pick them to win a national championship. Me. Now, I'm not necessarily worried about that today.
0: No.
1: But here's the thing. What was the thing that everyone who liked Oregon hung their hat on was their only losses the last 2 years were twice to Indiana last year, once to Ohio State the year before, in a game after they had already beaten Ohio State. So it was essentially you're only losing to elite teams. And now, listen, I don't want to go that far down this road, but it was kind of the James Franklin thing, right? It's like you don't take bad losses. Now it's just about getting over the hump about the against those truly elite teams. Well, now you go on the road completely unprepared. This, by the way, after last week where you came out flat, and we talked a little bit about the Oregon-Boise game. It was a game where, one, Oregon was down 17-7, but it didn't really feel like, once they kind of tied it up, it didn't feel like they were going to lose, but they could never really pull away. And so that's the thing that I think would worry me if I was Oregon, is you've been hanging on to this, we just don't lose to bad teams, and this is no different than Penn State last year. Okay, you lose to Oregon, and then literally the next week you fall to UCLA, and then literally the next week you lose to Northwestern, and then James Franklin is out. Not saying Dan Lanning's going to be out in 2 weeks after they lose to Portland State, but, you know, I'm just saying is, like, it does feel like one of those situations where that was what you were hanging your hat on, is this the year we get over the hump, and instead, you know, it's just bad news for Oregon State.
0: I mean, are we instead seeing the hangover from the loss? Like, I mean, a lot of times the team that loses in the Super Bowl, you have high hopes for them the next year, and then it doesn't always go that way. And, you know, you get your quarterback back. He doesn't go in the draft. Everybody's talking about him as a potential Heisman winner. He's certainly one of the favorites entering the season, and they just haven't put it together. Against Boise State, they did struggle. Boise's a talented team. Don't get us wrong, but that's still a team you're supposed to beat if you're Oregon at home. And then Oklahoma State, I mean, this isn't the team that was competing for a conference championship in the old Big 12. Like, this Oklahoma State is the post-Mike Gundy era, and they were on and they hadn't won in basically almost a season of football. It was just as bad as it's been there in a long, long time, and they actually get themselves right by beating Oregon? Like, that's a bad one, man. And Dan Lanning even said after the game, he said, I'm glad we won, but, you know, that was not a particularly good performance against Boise State. It was a tough ball game, but we're going to have to be better than that. And they weren't, and they got beat by a far worse team on Saturday. And that's the kind of loss that you look at the end of the season, because there are a couple of other tough games on their schedule, and now they've put themselves in a position where they don't have quite the same margin for error.
1: Yes, yes. How much time we have left, Lorraine? I'm sorry. Okay, very good, very good. Really quick, let's just do Michigan, Oklahoma, and we can come back and talk a little NFL. And we could do more in hour three if we want to. Michigan gets the win. I'm just going to give you the floor. You know, tough week for Bryce Underwood, tough week for Kyle Whittingham. Then they go out and do what they did on Saturday morning.
0: Yeah, I mean, all week the talk was, and we were even saying it. I mean, first off, it's the 1-1 Michigan Wolverines, as far as I'm concerned. But and I think that that's kind of how the poll indicated it as well. It's like they won, sort of. But notwithstanding, they're 2-0 on the score sheet. Underwood didn't throw a ton, but he did use his legs. He did use his athleticism in this game. But the big thing was Oklahoma's defense was not the aggressor that you anticipated them being. Now, they had one key injury, but their offense, Oklahoma's offense, just played right into Michigan's hands. And John Mateer, for as gutsy as he can be and some of the wow plays that he can make, especially as an athlete, man, he is very inaccurate and inconsistent. And I do not like their chances anymore. Just watching this, I'm like, man, had he matured after what we saw late in the year last year? And the answer appears to be no. And if that continues, they're not going very far.
1: Yeah, I don't think so. I thought it's just a systematic failure on offense for Oklahoma. Mateer hasn't gotten better. They still don't appear to have a run game. They really only have one wide receiver that can make plays. They were hitting the tight end a lot today, but I think there's a cap to kind of what they can do, and it's probably very similar to what they did last year, and I think you can argue probably a much tougher schedule this year because they go to Georgia in 2 weeks, and then they have to play Texas shortly thereafter. So it's just, you know, it's one of those deals where Michigan gets the win. You got to be happy for Bryce Underwood after the week that he had. And I guess, by the way, I think America thought he was getting benched, coming into this game, and he is officially QB1. I thought Kyle Whittingham did a much better job putting him in position to succeed. Fox Sports Radio, Aaron Torres, Jason Martin. We are live here approaching midnight Eastern in the Fox Sports Radio studios. Texas with the thrilling comeback win. We just talked Michigan, Oregon, etc. We'll switch gears to the NFL. Rams, Seahawks. A lot to discuss. 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
1: In college football tonight at fourth-ranked Texas, the Longhorns somehow came back to beat number one Ohio State 24-23. Buckeyes had led 23-3 at the end of three quarters. Oklahoma State defeated number six Oregon 39-31. Michigan at home down number 11 Oklahoma 17-10. Alabama trailed in the third quarter but won 45-17 at Kentucky. 13th-ranked Texas Tech with two touchdowns in the last 7 minutes was a winner tonight at Oregon State 35-24. Iowa on a field goal in the final seconds won 16-13 over Iowa State. To Major League Baseball, the Braves ripped Philadelphia 12-2. Miami over the Dodgers and Tyler Glasnow 4-3. That ends the Dodgers' 8-game win streak. Padres won their 6th straight, 7-6 at San Francisco. Elena Rybakina took the U.S. Open final in 3 sets. I'm Steve DeSager.
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1: 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J-Mark, before we move to the NFL, do want to reference something that you referenced in... I want to talk quickly about something you referenced in Hour 1 Everybody joining us, Texas with an unbelievable comeback. They trailed 23-3 going into the fourth quarter. Three straight touchdown drives give Texas the win, a 24-23 win. Final score from Texas comes in the final 35 or so seconds of play. There was actually more Ohio State stuff that I want to get into, but we have plenty of time to do that. But you did mention in hour one, Steve Sarkisian kind of brushing off the post-game interview. We actually do have the sound. Lorena, play Steve Sarkisian kind of blowing off the sideline reporter, Holly Rowe.
18: Well, Coach, this was one of the most.
1: That was Steve Sarkisian's entire post-game press conference or post-game sideline with Holly Rowe.
19: Short and sweet.
1: Some would call
0: definitely
1: it short and
0: that, yes.
1: Yeah, well, Lorena said it was short and sweet. I think it was kind of short and mean, to be honest. It was the opposite of sweet. I don't know. I don't want to overreact, J-Mart. You're paid $10 million a year. Like,
0: talk for 30 seconds?
1: Yeah, how about just don't be a jerk? I don't know, man. Maybe I'm just being.
0: I mean, he hasn't really been a jerk. Like, he's not like. He's not like an unlikable dude or anything, but that moment was just kind of weird, especially coming off not doing the halftime thing. Just the fact that it happened again in the post game there to Holly Rose, about as pro as it gets on those on field situations. It just, I don't know, not the best look. Arch made up for it because Arch was so good and so charismatic there when they grabbed him. But just, man, like, Sark, you just had a pretty big win there. You got to imagine the country wants to hear from you, especially this partner that's paid millions and millions of dollars to put these games on the air and all this stuff. And, you know, maybe he wants to have that one back. I don't know, but that wasn't a great moment.
1: No, it's just, yeah, I we don't have to spend too much time on it because we got plenty more college and NFL to get to. I just feel like, man, you get paid $10-plus million a year. And here's the other thing, like, okay, you're emotional. Okay, if people were doubting you, as we said earlier in the show, like, there was reason for people to doubt you. You have had a lot of good regular season wins as Texas head coach. You have not had a lot of great regular season wins as Texas's head coach. And so you were 0-2 against Ryan Day previously. You've lost to Georgia all three times since you've come to the SEC. Like, if you're mad at what the perception was coming in, it was your job to change it, and you did. And like I said, I just felt like he could have handled himself better. But Texas does get the 24-23 win. We will talk more about that here in a few minutes. J-Mart, do want to switch gears to the NFL, though. I do want to get to the two games that we had earlier this week. So I would say, in my opinion, the more interesting story, and you can tell me if you disagree, Rams 49ers, it was obviously lopsided. And I'm just going to jump into, like, the topic that everybody talked about and has talked about. And I think it's a fascinating conversation. Mm-hmm. 49ers win 27-7. And of course, we know what the conversation was coming in. Two different teams had two different groups of doctors. One said, go in 8 days early and handle jet lag like every other human being in the history of air travel. And then there was another team that had doctors that said, no, just fly in 24 hours before the game. It's no big deal. You'll be fine. Well, the team that actually came in ahead of time, actually acclimated to the time change, was the one who dominated the game. The Rams looked slow and lethargic. I have a lot of thoughts on it, but I'm going to go ahead and give you the floor first. Obviously, we know who won the game, but I think the conversations coming out of it are just as interesting.
0: So I have a little bit more context on this now because I just finished flying to Brazil a month ago. And I actually had to ask somebody afterwards, you may think this is insane, but I had not left the country since 1994. And oh, wow. I said, I don't really understand jet lag. Like, I don't understand why it's a thing. And so they explained about the clocks and the rhythms and all this stuff. And I finally kind of grasped it. And especially on the return flight, when we got back, I wasn't right for a couple of days. And so I kind of understand it now. And this was, look, this time change, this time situation is nowhere near as different as what you would see going to Australia.
1: So real quick, was there anything you were told that isn't like common knowledge or common sense?
0: I mean, not really. It's just, it was just more, I had heard it and I believed it. I just wanted the science behind it. I wanted to understand why this was a thing. It really wasn't anything different other than just your circadian rhythms and your body believing it should be asleep based on, you know, the circumstances you have been in, and it just feeling like the wrong time of day for you consistently, and that leaving you lethargic and less energetic and all those things. So I think there's something to this. I'm not suggesting that the game changes on this, because there were some other issues, to say the least. But the Rams looked awful. And you don't go from being a team that a lot have penciled in to potentially win the Super Bowl this year to looking that bad. Now, the 49ers are a good football team. We recognize that. But the Rams just didn't look good in any facet. Stafford didn't look good. Receivers, they didn't look particularly good. Running game didn't look good. Defense did not look good at all. Myles Garrett looked slow, and he looked out of gas, and people were saying he was out of shape, and it was just like, yeah, there might be more to the jet lag than people want to admit. I know it sounds like a convenient excuse, and I don't call it an excuse. I just say that was a mistake. There's just no reason to do anything that might knock 5% off of what you can expect to do in a game like that. I mean, that's a division loss. That could end up, you know, defining home field. Who knows by the time we get to the end of the season? It's week one. You're not going to overreact, but going to a weird place and deciding to fly day of or night before is just, that's just not particularly intelligent. Like that seems like the common sense is on get there early enough so that you're comfortable by the time the game hits.
1: So, couple thoughts on that. First of all, a couple things. I'll just be transparent. I think there was just institutional arrogance from the Rams, and you know, I was thinking about this today. Is like, remember when the Warriors signed Kevin Durant and they won a championship, and you've heard me make this speech before, but you know, I think it was Joe Lacob does the interview where we're light years ahead of everybody else in the NBA. It's like, no, you had a really good team, and then you signed the second best player on the planet. You don't have access to some, you know, data that nobody else has.
0: Yeah, it's not the secret sauce. It's literally the thing everybody would do if they were able to.
1: Exactly. And so when I look at this Rams thing, it's like, okay, the Rams have always kind of marched to the beat of their own drum. You know, they were the first ones to not play guys in the preseason. Okay. They don't really value draft picks. Okay. All of these different things. By the way, signed Todd Gurley to a big money, you know, whatever. Okay. This was like it's what I said to lead the segment. Like, we have 100 years of data that says, yeah, your body's going to be screwed up when you fly pretty much anywhere. And the notion that it just wasn't going to apply to them was so dumb and so preposterous. And you know what also annoyed me, Jamar? I'll tell you this. I don't know if you saw much of this, but the whole conversation coming into the game was who's right and who's wrong about this, you know, this travel pattern, for lack of a better term. 49ers getting there super early, the Rams getting in there super late. And then the second the game goes final, everybody defaults to, well, you know, the Rams were just trying to stay on a West Coast time frame and a West Coast body clock, and it wasn't about this week. It was about keeping their body on a wet.
0: I'm not saying you to quiet. I'm just saying that
1: yes,
0: argument is
1: it's like,
0: it's terrible.
1: You can't make one argument up until the point that the argument is proven wrong and then say you were never making that argument to begin with. Like, it's so dumb. And so I will say that, one, that part annoyed me. And then here's the other thing, because it's exactly what you said is, and I've talked to people about this in sports, you know, especially now that we have like these Big Ten teams that are on the West Coast and they're flying east, especially in outside of football, you know, they're making 6-7 flights across the country a year. And what they always say is it's not the flight out that gets you. It's the flight back.
0: Yeah.
1: And so I know the Rams don't play until Monday, so they get, you know, whatever. I don't know, because they probably left, I guess, Friday afternoon, and they probably landed sometime Friday morning, if that makes sense, in Los Angeles, Friday afternoon, whatever. But I think that's an interesting thing to me is you not only lose the game, but you took two 24-hour flights in about a 96-hour period. I just find it impossible to believe that you're just going to be fine because you stayed on West Coast time while you were in Australia. And I guess it's something we won't know for 2 to 3 weeks, 2 to 3 episodes of what we're going to do. But, like, I'm just curious to see how they play the next week or two, because I think as bad as it was in Australia, I could absolutely see it having a trickle-down effect here over the next 2 to 3 weeks.
0: I mean, if you consider the lengths to which coaches in all team sports everywhere in the world do anything they can to get even a minor advantage, take risks, deflate footballs, take practices, but every little thing possible. They're obsessive-compulsive in a lot of ways.
1: That was just one coach, by the way. Not all coaches.
0: That's true. Neither actually, just laid out. That's true. That's a very good point.
1: Man, the coach that's going to be Clemson next week. The coach that's going to be Clemson next week. But keep
0: yeah,
1: going.
0: Yeah,
1: keep
0: exactly. But just generally speaking, like, the attention to detail that is paid to every single thing, right? Why would you do anything that might be a problem? Like, there's just the arrogant. I think the word arrogance is right. It's like, you guys are not that much better than everybody else. I don't care who you signed. He didn't even make the trip. And the other guy, he did not have one of his better games. No question about that. But generally, it's just like, you're always trying to get any advantage you can. What advantage is created by doing something unnecessarily? Like, even arrogance should not lead to stupidity. You should still be trying to do everything you can to win. What is the thing we hated? What's the thing you hate Lane Kiffin for? Dude's an A-plus coach who still cheats on the test. That's the thing that irritates you the most, because he's still trying to get an advantage. In this case, like, he would have flown out a month ago.
1: Sure.
0: Scouted out and poisoned something in the hotel to make sure that the other team was not ready to play. Like, this just is, McVay doesn't strike me as the kind of guy that would do something like this. He seems to be a detail-oriented coach, but this was just a total misfire. I think there's no reason to excuse this away, because it's an own goal. There's no reason to have done this. There was no advantage to traveling later. There was nothing smart about it. There was nothing that you were going to benefit from by doing it. So it's just, you know, for whatever reason, you left the door open now for me to use that and say, this might have been one of the reasons that you lost. And I think it's very fair, especially considering the distance that needed to be traveled, in this case, to get to Australia, that this was just a total mistake by the Rams organization and a failure in their leadership and their structure.
1: Well, and last thought on this, that we got to get to some other stuff. But the other thought I would have too, especially the team that you have, because you have, what, a 38-year-old quarterback? And I'm not saying it would have been significantly easier on 23-year-old Fernando Mendoza or whatever, but you've got a super old quarterback. Myles Garrett is in his 30s. I mean, you have one of the older rosters in the NFL. And again, it's just common sense. It's just the science that we all have understood for 100 years is like, you know, listen, I don't want to make myself sound like I'm a dinosaur here, but, you know, 6-hour flight for me, you start to get up and you start to cramp up and you start to this, yeah, and start to that. And it's like, so now imagine being Matthew Stafford and, oh, I'm 38 years old and, oh, I just got off a plane 24 hours ago. Here's Nick Bosa running at me full speed ahead. Like, right. It's just, I again, we're going to find out in the coming weeks and months if the 49ers lose their next two and the Rams lose their next two, then maybe they'll end up, you know, but it just felt so unnecessary. It just felt so unnecessary.
0: It really would have just been easy to do what everybody else would have done. Yes. Like, you're not the smartest guy in the room. Sometimes you overthink it and sometimes you just don't think at all. And this is just get it right, man. Just go out a few days early, just to make sure everybody is ready. Like, the last thing that you want to do is go do the super important thing that you traveled to do right after you get off the airplane. You want a little bit of time. You know, for us, it's to go sightsee or to go eat a restaurant, just to kind of be familiar with it. Like, one of the best things about Brazil was being there long enough to feel like 3-4 days in, it's like, all right, I can do this. I can be in this country. I even traveled a couple of days. I traveled with no one that I knew. I was driven to the place where I preached by someone I did not know. And then everyone there I had never met before. And I still felt a family atmosphere because I didn't do that straight off the plane, Aaron. I did it like 3 days later. In this case, you're going to do something that you're wonderful at and that people are paying to see you do, but you're not used to being in Australia. So it just, none of this was very intelligent by the Rams. They're usually a pretty intelligent organization. I don't think it's wrecked their season. I don't think it's going to ruin anything. We don't want to overreact to it, but you don't want to underreact either. And there was absolutely a reason to question the decision not to travel earlier.
1: 49ers take care of business against the Rams. 27-7 was the final score. 49ers 1-0. They will return to the field next Sunday against the Dolphins. The Rams return to the field on Monday night at home against the New York Giants. Fox Sports Radio, Air Tours, Jason Martin, Fox Sports Radio Studios. We'll come back. We will talk about the other game this week, the Wednesday night. Seattle Seahawks comeback win. What does it mean for the Seahawks? And what does it mean for the 0-1 New England Patriots? We'll discuss next, Fox Sports Radio.
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13: Next. 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

0: everybody. Fox Sports Radio, Eric Torres, Jason Martin. We are live well after midnight Eastern Fox Sports Radio studios. Do want to react to the other game in the National Football League earlier in the week. We will do that in just one moment. But since he's going to give us his extended update later, let's get a little early over to the news desk. Steve DeSager, take it away.
1: To go till halftime, under a minute to go till the break at the L.A. Coliseum, and it's 14th-ranked USC up 28-10 over Louisiana. Halftime at 20th-ranked Utah, 29-3, Utes ahead of Arkansas. Also in progress among the late games, Fresno State, a halftime lead of 32-0 over Sacramento State. Halftime, Montana State leads at Nevada 17-0. The late game has Hawaii now up 6-0 in the first against New Mexico State. UCLA at the Rose Bowl was scoreless at halftime against San Diego State. Starting the fourth quarter, the Bruins were up 7-0. UCLA wins 28-10. Wayne Knight, three more touchdown runs. Running back who came over to the Bruins with the new head coach from James Madison, Bob Chesney. And yes, still going at Clemson. It's 16-7. Clemson Tigers lead Georgia Southern with under 12 minutes to go. Number four, Texas beat number one, Ohio State, 24-23 with three touchdowns in the fourth quarter. Oklahoma State won at home against sixth-ranked Oregon, 39-31. Michigan at home defeated number 11 Oklahoma, 17-10. BYU over Arizona. Texas Tech with a couple of scores in the

0: Cleveland lost 4-3 at Minnesota. Toronto beat Baltimore 7-3. Blue Jays just one game out for the final AL wildcard behind the Guardians. The Cubs beat Pittsburgh 4-3 with a two-run homer bottom of the eighth. Two run scored, in the bottom of the eighth. One on a bases loaded walk, one on a bases loaded hit batter. As for the two-run homer, it was in the ninth for the White Sox to get that win. Tampa Bay 3-2 over Houston and saved Brian Baker his 40th. Milwaukee won its fifth straight, 13-9 over the Reds, who've lost five in a row. Miami beat the Dodgers 4-3. That ends LA's eight-game winning streak. Tyler Glass now took the loss. Dodger offense after the first inning went 2-for-26 today. Victories for Washington and Boston. Also, Detroit 11-7 over Colorado with seven runs bottom of the eighth. And the Mets hit six home runs. They won at the Yankees 12-2, snapping the Yanks' four-game winning streak. The loss to Gerrit Cole. The Yankees are second in the AL East, now four games behind Tampa Bay. In the NFL, Falcons quarterback Cooper Rush will start Sunday despite back spasms today. Tua Tagovailoa is out with an oblique injury. Green Bay gave tight end Tucker Kraft a four-year extension worth at least $75 million. The Raiders gave tight end Michael Mayer a three-year extension worth $30 million guaranteed. The Ravens quarterback Lamar Jackson will reportedly not get a contract extension before the opener. Same for Houston and quarterback C.J. Stroud. Elena Rybakina won the U.S. Open final in three sets today, 6-2 in the third over Aryna Sabalenka. The men's final is Sunday, American Ben Shelton against Alexander Zverev. Jannik Sinner, who's ranked number one in men's tennis, is missing the U.S. Open due to a knee injury. Sinner's record this year, 44-3. In women's hoops, Team USA took its World Cup semifinal against Spain. Game was tied to start the fourth quarter, but 76-66 U.S. the final. So it's the number one ranked Americans against number two France in Sunday's final in Berlin. Joey Logano earned the pole for NASCAR Sunday race. Major League Soccer, Nashville scored late to tie Miami 2-2. Back to you.
1: Thank you very much, Steve DeSager. Fox Sports Radio, Fox Sports Saturday, Sunday, depending on where you are. Air Tours, Jason Martin, 12:30 Eastern Time in the Fox Sports Radio studios. As DeSager just said, several games still going on. Clemson 16-7 on the Fighting Georgia Southern Eagles. That is right. USC dominating Louisiana. Utah dominating Arkansas. North Dakota State in their first year in the FBS looking to go 3-0 with a win over Air Force. So a lot of football still going on. J-Mart, let's go back to the NFL. Let's go back to Wednesday night. And, you know, a lot of takeaways, I think it's fair to say, from the Seattle-New England game. Obviously, Seattle rallies. Seattle gets the win. I think there's questions for both teams, though, obviously, given that Sam Darnold got banged up. We don't know how long he is going to be out. We do know that A.J. Brown is going to be out for a while with a high ankle sprain. Difference between the Seahawks and the Patriots is the Seahawks are 1-0, the Patriots are 0-1. Take it wherever you'd like from there, my man.
2: I mean, that's a bad loss for the Patriots, considering. And my first takeaway is, if I'm the Browns, man, Drew Lock.
1: Oh, God.
2: That could be my QB1.
1: I love how you're just scraping, like, the bottom of the barrel to find anyone in the NFL who's better than Deshaun Watson, which is basically everybody at this point.
2: I mean, if you had the opportunity right now and you were the Browns, considering what we appear to know about Shadur based on the fact that they're not going to play him and they're going to play Deshaun in the situation that he's in with his own fan base, I'm taking Drew Lock 10 times out of 10. Right now, over any of the quarterbacks that they have in that room. Dylan Gabriel, they're not going to play Dylan Gabriel. So, I mean, what am I left to do here? Drew Lock just beat the AFC representatives in the Super Bowl.
1: No, I know, but weren't you making the argument a few weeks ago, like, oh, if Jacoby Brissett balls out
2: absolutely.
1: For a few games? Yeah.
2: I can keep going, man. I mean, Cooper Rush, I mean, once the Falcons get their QB situation, go grab Cooper Rush. Pretty much anything is better than what they've got, but... Yes. We said this, man. We're both under on the Patriots this year in terms of their numbers. a lot of their wins last year, there's a little bit of a paper tiger to it because the opposition was not that strong. The schedule is much tougher this year. They're not going to sneak up on anybody. Drake May is not going to sneak up on anybody. You bring in A.J. Brown, there is really good that comes with that, but he does have a tendency to

0: get banged up from time to time, and they didn't sign some other guys because they brought him in, and now he's out for at least a month. It's going to be mid-October, I think, before he's even eligible to come back off of IR. This is a win. When Darnold goes down five plays into the Seahawks season and you lose to Drew Lock in that game, and really, I mean, your quarterback throws it away with as bad a fourth quarter as you'll ever see from a great player.
1: Is he great? Let's do that conversation right now.
0: I don't think it's fair to call him great yet. Now that you say it, I say great just based on.
1: I know. Yeah.
0: I know, but it's a fair argument, and no, I can't go as far to say great yet. I think he's got the potential to potentially be great, but we need to see it for longer than a year, because you don't want to look at this, but there have been guys that have come into the league and torn it up in year one and then never been able to duplicate that again. And Drake May could be that. We don't know. The Patriots had a tumultuous offseason off the field, and now they've taken a pretty bad loss, quite frankly, not because of who they lost to, but those circumstances. That's a game you absolutely should win against a backup quarterback in that scenario. And you still had it within your grasp to do it, and you completely threw it away.
1: So, yeah, I don't really have a ton to say other than what you said. To me, you know, it's hard to know what the bigger story is, because unless I missed something today while I was, you know, knee-deep in college football, we don't really have much clarification on Sam Darnold as far as, like, how long he'll be out. Obviously, the hip injury. You know, apparently there was a report, really, really good news. But that was on Thursday with Mike McDonald, just basically saying he didn't shatter the hip and, you know, he's not going to need surgery. So it's hard to know, like, you know, what it really means for Seattle. I think the big thing for Seattle is next two games at Arizona, at Washington. Two game road trip. That's about as much as you could ask for. And I know the Commanders have a chance to be much better if Jaden Daniels can stay healthy this year, and he probably should be healthy in week three. You'd certainly hope he would be, but it's hard to know exactly what it means for them until we know what the time frame is with Sam Darnold. But for New England, you know, you're already behind the eight ball for all of the reasons that you already said, J Mart, is schedule got so much tougher. The schedule got so much tougher. By the way, next three, Pittsburgh at home, at Jacksonville, at Buffalo. I mean, you know, two playoff teams there, and a Pittsburgh team, which is intriguing. So I just bring it up because it was already going to be an uphill battle with a tougher schedule. Then you start 0-1 in a game that you easily could have and probably should have won. And on top of it, now A.J. Brown is out, right? And you know, like, you brought him in to add another dimension to your offense, and now the offense is probably going to look for the next 2 to 3 weeks a lot like it has over the course of last season, even though I know you obviously made a run in the playoffs, but we all know that run was a little bogus. The only point I'm trying to make is I just think you can be concerned about Seattle, but it was, I kind of think, almost a worst-case scenario for New England. It's not just that you're 0-1. You just completely melted down. And, of course, the big guy that you add in the offseason is now out for the foreseeable future. Just a total disaster for them.
0: Yep, that's right. I mean, it's unfortunately, this is kind of what I saw happening. I don't think that the luck they got last year is going to be duplicated. I think that I don't think they're going to win the division. I think they're going to struggle to be around that 500 mark. Vrabel's a really good coach. That is not going to change, but I still do not look at that team and just think that was a juggernaut last year where you better take notice of them going forward. It's like, yeah, they'll be in the mix, but I don't like them nearly as much as I like maybe even a half dozen teams right now in the AFC, at least, or somewhere in that neighborhood. I'm not going to try to name them. Maybe that's not quite that much. I don't want to speak and be too exaggerated about it, but I mean, there's not that much to particularly like right now. They didn't have a good run game that night. They definitely need all those guys to be healthy in order to kind of maximize themselves there. But it just didn't look very good. And the Seahawks considering Drew Lock, and Drew Lock played well, and they talked about how they had confidence in him and his player, you know, his teammates like him and all this other stuff, but they're just a machine right now. They're a well-oiled machine because they did not come apart at all when they lost their quarterback. And that's not to speak of, well, Sam Darnold's a product. It's just they still believed and they still knew that that defense was going to keep them in the game. All they had to do was limit mistakes, and that's what they did, and they came out with a big W.
1: They do come out with a big W. New England Patriots fall to 0-1. Seattle Seahawks improve to 1-0. Seattle, I'll tell you this, man, and you know, I will say, though, with Seattle really quick before we come back and talk to Sager a little bit, I know it's Drew Lock. He looked fine. You know, stats were fine. I would say he looked pretty good, not great. That defense is still so good, man.
0: Yeah, they are.
1: And, you know, hate to brag, but it was my Super Bowl champion pick. So we won't talk about my Oregon national champion in college football pick, but that was why I like Seattle, and it was really obviously the defense that really took over that game late, and that's why I do think they can kind of sustain this even if Sam Darnold does have to miss some time. Not only do they get a couple advantageous games, that defense was just so dominant late. So any final thoughts before we come back and get to Desigger?
0: Just a good look for the defending Super Bowl champions, and definitely concern if you were a New England fan, because I think it might be a long year.
1: We will find out. The Patriots again return to the field against the Steelers next week. By the way, Jay Martin, are we going to talk about Aaron Rodgers by the end of the show, or are we going to save that?
0: It may come up.
1: Okay, I was going to say, I don't know if that's appropriate for even at 1 a.m. Eastern time, some of the stuff that he was sharing. There are certain things in life that probably should just keep to yourself. Anyway,
0: yeah.
1: Fox Sports Radio, Air Tours, Jason Martin. We are live, 12:39 Eastern time. We'll come back when we do. Steve DeSager with his extended update. And goodness gracious, was there a lot in the world of sports on Saturday. DeSager next, Fox Sports Radio.
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17: Who is Joe?
16: LeVar Arrington, Brady Quinn, and Jonas Knox.
18: These gosh darn 49ers, man. I don't know how they do it. I don't know how Jed York and Kyle Shanahan and John Lynch, I don't know how they maintain being so competitive when it just doesn't seem like they should be.
19: You know, it is remarkable that one team's travel arrangements were so good that they were able to overcome an owner who's got a hook fetish at trailer parks and a coach who may or may not be telling the truth about a car accident that took place a few weeks ago. And yet here they are again on damn Netflix, putting on a clinic and beating the Rams yet again. They do it seemingly every time. I'm so tired of writing them off. I'm fed up with it. Enough's enough.
20: Why did you write them off?
19: It's got to stop at some point.
18: They should be written off.
19: It's got to stop.
18: You got to stop doing it. It's got to happen.
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18: I've written them off so many times.
4: How much of this did the travel have to do with it? I mean, Myles Garrett, I don't know. I mean, maybe you're concerned about his age. Maybe you're concerned about there's an underlying injury issue. But, I mean, when it gets to the point where people are putting out Drewski in that Rams uniform and saying this is Myles Garrett now, it's not a good look. I mean, Trent Williams was able to have his way. And it felt like maybe you could call it schematic because this is the teacher with the student as Sean McVay came up under Kyle Shanahan. But I looked at it and just thought, man, that team looked tired. They looked like...
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14: Myles Garrett, he is zeros across the board. Mm-hmm. The best defensive player in the NFL has been shut out. Have they been double-teaming him all the time? Yes. Did I see him go to the sideline in the middle of the big drive that basically clinched the game for the 49ers when he didn't play the last half? He looked like he was exhausted. This has now become a thing. And now the best defensive player in the NFL gives you absolute zeros across the board. All of a sudden, it's, well, if this is Myles Garrett, what happened if Aaron Donald actually came over to Australia? But this is what I mean when you open up the door to all sorts of criticism and potential disharmony. Did we really like the way we traveled? Look at what happened to Myles Garrett. I mean, really, I don't know when they've said his name on the broadcast.
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1: Busy, busy, busy Saturday in the world of college football, Major League Baseball, and more. Inno, not sure if you heard, 14 NFL games over the next 2 days. DeSager, just tell us every single thing that has happened in sports over the last 72 hours and the next 48 hours going forward. Go ahead. Go.
4: Well, if that's the case, then I'd like to alert the affiliates we may be going a little long today.
1: Okay.
4: Did you hear about the Akron University football game where some guy won the chance to be the play caller for a drive?
1: I heard all about it.
4: And it turned out to be a season ticket holder for multi-decades and an alum of the Akron Zips. And here he gets to put on the headset and stand on the sideline and call the plays for a drive. And it started out well enough. No huddle offense, and first play, a handoff and a 12-yard gain and a first down. Okay, a couple plays later, on second and 8, 7-yard run. So a third and short, false start, backs him up, and then a completion on a pass, but a fumble, and that ends the drive. That ends his day.
6: Thank you for playing. Now let's get to tonight's game at Texas. Still don't know how they won, but number four Texas defeated number one Ohio State 24-23. Obviously, we saw the fourth quarter. We know the nuts and bolts of how they won. But if you saw the first three quarters, there's no way you would have predicted this ending. Buckeyes led 23-3 at the end of three quarters. Two notes, Ohio State missed a 45-yard field goal attempt with about 4 minutes to go. Also early second quarter, Ohio State was stopped on a fourth and two at the 13. Going for it, they got no points on that drive. Here, Texas had committed two turnovers on the first two drives of the night, had a drop that could have been a touchdown later, and still three touchdowns in the fourth quarter for Texas, three long TD drives, and they get the game winner with under 30 seconds left. Here is the stat from Associated Press. Going back just over a decade, when a team ranked in the top five was starting the fourth quarter with a lead of at least 20 points, like Ohio State tonight, said teams were not just undefeated, they were 3-29-0 before Ohio State blew that fourth quarter lead of 20 points tonight. You would have to go back, apparently, to the Cotton Bowl to end the 2014 season in a top 10 matchup when Michigan State was down 20 and still beat Baylor 42-41. Wow. Number two, Georgia had one of the blowout wins today, 70-20, the final over Western Kentucky, which committed four turnovers and punted 10 times. For Georgia, that's 50 straight victories against unranked opponents. They score 70 in a game for the first time since the mid-90s. They've scored at least 60 here in the first two games of this season. Bulldogs led 49-0 late first half. Gunnar Stockton, 13 of 16, 234 yards, five touchdowns. At number three, Notre Dame, Irish 52-0 over Rice. Rice with four fumbles today, only seven first downs. The Irish led 42-0 at halftime. C.J. Carr, 16 of 20. 253 yards, four TDs. At number five, Indiana, Hoosiers 55-0 over Howard University. Howard with just four first downs, nine punts today. As a team, 27 carries, 13 yards rushing, including the five sacks. Indiana had 12 tackles for loss. Howard finished with only 44 yards passing. The Hoosiers' halftime lead was 41-0. Josh Hoover, 6 of 11, 145 yards, and four touchdowns. Yes, six completions, four for touchdowns. Oklahoma State at home upset number six Oregon 39-31. This is a massive upset. The Cowboys had lost 21 straight against FBS opponents. Last year, it lost at Oregon 69-3, starting a 12-game losing streak. Huge turnover on the Cowboys roster, and yet Oklahoma State in its opener lost at Tulsa last week 24-10. And then pulls off this W. Oregon did lead briefly 31-30 early in the fourth quarter. The Oregon Ducks offense had 13 drives, just 12 first downs today. Preseason All-American tight end Jamari Johnson did not play due to injury. At number eight, LSU, Tigers led Louisiana Tech 10-7 at halftime, 45-14 the final. LSU's defense was seven sacks, Sam Levitt, four total touchdowns, and three interceptions. Louisiana Tech had 15 drives, only eight first downs. Next Saturday night, LSU at Ole Miss. Ninth-ranked Mississippi pounded Charlotte 41-9, and it was 10th-ranked Texas A&M pulling away from Arizona State 48-20. Aggies outscored him in the fourth quarter 24-0, including a couple of pick sixes. ASU with four turnovers today. Sun Devils did only trail 24-20 to start the fourth quarter. As for the late night games, USC at the half leads Louisiana 28-10. Jaden Maiava, three touchdown passes, one interception. How's lunch doing, you ask? Well, Lunch Winfield of Louisiana, 5 of 6 passing in the first half for 74 yards. It's approaching mid-third quarter at 20th-ranked Utah. Utes lead Arkansas 36-3. Clemson's still playing at this late hour, about 3 minutes to go. Clemson 19-7 over Georgia Southern. And, yes, Coach Helton, I see, roaming the sidelines, former USC coach. North Dakota State is playing a Mountain West game at Air Force tonight and now leading 35-19 against the Academy mid-fourth quarter. Fresno State at home still up 32-0 on Sacramento State early in the third. Montana State in the third leads at Nevada 17-0. Hawaii's got the late game. Hawaii now up 16-0 on New Mexico State early in the second quarter. Maryland was a winner at UConn 38-14, just, you know, because we're the UConn show of record here. South Florida won a close one at Army.
1: Yes? Did you see Navarro Bowman Jr. of Notre Dame High School in Sherman Oaks just committed to UConn?
6: No, I did that.
0: Sure didn't.
6: Does he play defense?
1: He plays offense and defense. He's a basketball player, 5-star, actually.
6: Wait, is he going to play basketball at UConn?
1: Real thing. Navarro Bowman Jr. goes to Sherman Oaks, Notre Dame High School in Sherman Oaks, just committed.
6: Which was where Green, the Reds pitcher, went, and where Stanton, the Yankee slugger, went down the street from us.
1: That's a real thing.
6: And our old friend Lee DeLapp also went to Notre Dame High School.
10: Hey, Lee.
6: We had an App State winning a close one at East Carolina. UT San Antonio came back to win at Texas State. North Texas over UNLV 44-6. And Boise State dominated the second half at home against Memphis, beat the Tigers 38-20. I mentioned Tulsa won by 2 touchdowns against Oklahoma State last week. Tulsa needed a second-half comeback to win at Sam Houston today, 23-17. Duke was a winner at Illinois, 31-27. Illinois' 3 drives in the fourth quarter were 2 turnovers on downs and an interception. Wake Forest won in 2 overtimes at Purdue, 38-36. Mississippi State won at Minnesota, 38-13. Pitt defeated UCF 12-7. It was 12-0 at the half. Cal was a winner at Syracuse, 21-18. And how about the James Madison game? JMU ran back 2 punts for touchdowns and wound up winning 87-3 against Wagner. They also returned a block punt for a touchdown. Number 22, Houston, won its game 77-6 over Southern. It was 70-0 in the third quarter tonight. Touchdowns on the first 11 drives for the Houston Cougars. Next Friday night on Fox TV, Houston at Texas Tech. Houston had 34 first downs. Southern U, 4 first downs. Back to you.
1: Thank you very much, Steve DeSager. 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Aaron Torres, Jason Martin. We are live approaching 1 a.m. Eastern Fox Sports Radio studios. We'll come back. Texas, Ohio State. Oh, there's so much more to break down. Plus, we look ahead to the full week one of the NFL. 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
9: Next. 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
6: Number 4 ranked Texas beat number 1 Ohio State in college football tonight, 24-23, with 3 touchdowns in the fourth quarter. The game winner came with under 30 seconds to go. Oklahoma State upset number 6 Oregon. Michigan beat number 11 Oklahoma. Washington edged Utah State 16-14. Iowa over Iowa State 16-13 on a field goal in the final seconds. To baseball, the Padres won their 6th game in a row, 7-6 at San Francisco. Miami ended the Dodgers' 8-game winning streak 4-3. Atlanta pounded Philadelphia 12-2. Elena Rybakina won the U.S. Open final in 3 sets, 6-2 in the third over Aryna Sabalenka. In women's basketball, Team USA won its World Cup semifinal against Spain 76-66. That game was tied to start the fourth. Falcons quarterback Cooper Rush will start Sunday despite back spasms today. I'm Steve DeSager.
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6: 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Yes, live. 1 a.m. Eastern, Fox Sports Radio Studios. It is officially Sunday on the East and Central, in the East and Central time zones, which means, of course, week one of the NFL. First Sunday of the NFL season, now just hours away. We got, before we get to the NFL, some college football to react to. J-Mart, let's go ahead and dive in. Story of the night was in Austin, Texas.
1: unbelievable finish. Texas trailing 23-3 going into the fourth quarter. Arch Manning, touchdown drive, cuts the lead. Arch Manning, touchdown drive, cuts the lead. Arch Manning, game-winning score with just about 30 or so seconds left. Texas gets the win. Here's how it sounded.
0: The clock is going to continue to move down to 7, down to 6, down to 5, to 4, to 3, to 2. Shotgun snap to Sayan, back to throw, flings it up, downfield. The pass is knocked away and, in fact, intercepted by Grayson Littleton. What a way to end it. How about this Texas Longhorn team?
1: That call courtesy of Learfield. J-Mart, I will give you the floor. First reaction as Texas overcomes a 20-point fourth quarter deficit to win. Biggest regular season win of the Steve Sarkisian era, no doubt.
4: Yeah, I mean, big one and one that they shouldn't have had, quite frankly, because you don't do this if a team doesn't allow you to do it. This was not just all Texas. It was not all Ohio State. Both are to blame. Texas for the positives, Ohio State for the negatives. When you're up by 20 points with 14 and change left, you win that game if you're Ohio State. But unfortunately, at times in the Ryan Day era, the few times when they have really come up short, most of it comes down to a conservative, take the foot off the gas, beg for this thing to come to an end kind of mentality, and it got them again because Will Muschamp's defense held them, I think, to 85 yards of offense in the second half after what they did in the first half. I mean, Jeremiah Smith had 160-some yards receiving, but almost nobody else caught a pass in the game. It felt like Sam was out of rhythm. Texas kind of pinned their ears back and really went after them. And yeah, Arch Manning made some clutch plays, a couple of fourth down conversions, did what you needed him to do, and his receivers, who had let him down tremendously in the first half, started making some plays for him. They were able to get some yardage on the ground. And once the momentum turned, if there was time left, you did feel like this is how this was going to go. By the time we got to triple zeros on the clock when we were on air about 10-15 minutes in, I don't think either one of us was surprised, because we had seen this building for about a quarter after three quarters of one team being absolutely just destroyed by the other.
1: Yeah, so Texas comes back and wins, and it is worth noting early in the game, and Sark talked about this a little bit after the game in the media availability that he actually did, as opposed to just blowing off the sideline reporters. But anyway, neither here nor there. But he did talk about a lot of it was self-inflicted early. Texas with two turnovers in the first two possessions, including a very fluky interception where Cam Coleman, the ball popped out as he was hitting the ground, which turned into an interception. Ohio State left some points on the field early and, of course, didn't take a field goal. There were a couple different things throughout the game. What I do want to talk about late, J-Mart, is we talked about in hour one, and I think you just alluded to it, is the idea that, yes, it is a great win for Texas, and by no means are you or me trying to take anything away from what Texas did. There were a lot of things that had to go wrong for Ohio State to lose this game in the manner they did, from two fourth down conversions from Texas in the fourth quarter. As I said, they left points on the field in the first quarter when they easily could have kicked a field goal. A million different things. There was one thing that we did not talk about in hour one, J-Mart, that I do think is worth acknowledging. Ohio State in the final drive. So Texas gets the ball down, and this was literally as we were coming on air. Texas gets the ball down on the 1 yard line on the final drive with about a minute 34 left in the game. Ohio State calls a timeout. After the first play. So first down, Texas does not score. Ohio State calls a timeout and essentially tried for the goal line stand. They were up six, so obviously Texas needed to score a touchdown. A field goal does them no good. But there was talk after the game about the idea of when Texas has first and goal basically on the one, should you have just let them score? Well, Ryan Day was asked about it after the game. I want your opinion after hearing him answer this question. Go ahead, play the sound.
5: We did. We talked about it and decided that, you know, we were going to play defense on second down. And then, you know, when we got that stop right there, we said, all right, we're going to take our chances, put the ball down for 1 yard and see if we can stop for two downs and win the game. If they would have scored there on second down, then we would have, gone from there. But, I considered it. But I felt like at that point we were just going to go play defense and see if we can get off the field, you know, it didn't work out.
1: So Texas, J-Mart, converted the first down, which set them up with first and goal on the one. They converted the first down, the play to set up the first and goal from the one with 1:23 left. So after Texas's first play, that was when Ohio State called its first timeout with 53 seconds left. And then again, Texas ran one more play that was stopped by Ohio State before Texas did score what ultimately ended up being the game-winning touchdown and field extra point with 25 seconds left. Essentially, a minute came off the clock. Do you have any big discrepancies with the decision there from Ryan Day?
4: I mean, it was low percentage, but I don't know that I do. I mean, you want to give yourself some time. I get that. But you also, you trust and you believe in your team and you believe in your defense. This is not a bad football team. It's not a team that doesn't have size up front. And it could be an incredible goal line stand, right? And we've seen goal line stands of that nature. I guess my only thinking there is you're on the road. The momentum is completely against you in that moment, and they're gashing you. And I think that we could all see this too. Based on the way the fourth quarter was playing out, it appeared to me that Ohio State looked tired. It appeared to me like their defense just did not have the same, they just didn't have the same flash. They did not hit the point of attack in the same way. There was just a difference in how they were playing. So I don't think that there was much of a chance that they were going to stop them. So I'm not really trying to hedge my bets here. I'd have probably let them score, honestly, because I just didn't feel like the momentum was with me if I'm Ryan Day in that moment. I understand that you want to believe in your team, and there are many occasions where they could make those plays. But against that team, in that situation, in that game, the way that it had turned in that stadium, I think I want more time on the clock.
1: Yeah, it's interesting because you very rarely see a coach actually do it, but it probably is the thing that you needed to do in that moment. And again, I know there's like the masculine football, like buckle up your chin strap and just get a stop. And it's like, it was first and goal on the one. And it just, it beyond the fact that to your point, that Texas was they were doing whatever they wanted on offense in the fourth quarter. I would also say that just the likelihood of stopping them on four straight downs from the one, independent of the fact that they were moving the ball on you the entire fourth quarter, it just feels so highly unlikely.
4: Right.
1: And so it's tough because it's like, I don't want to, you know, the cliche, like Monday morning quarterback or what do they call it? Armchair analyst or whatever. We've been critical of Ryan Day. I don't think this is like the most egregious thing that has ever happened in the history of his coaching career. I mean, he did lose to Michigan four straight times, neither here nor there. But it is in hindsight. And again, you and I were reacting to this in real time in hour one. But I think now that we've thought about it, and he is paid a lot of money to make tough decisions in moments like that, it was probably what you did have to do because, again, you ultimately could have had a minute and a half left and you wouldn't have had any timeouts. But the counter to it is you do have Jeremiah Smith and you do have an offense that prior to the fourth quarter was moving the ball pretty easily. And it is worth noting something I mentioned the first hour. Texas did actually finish with more total yardage than Ohio State, than Texas, if that's any indication of the fact how much Ohio State dominated the first three quarters of this game.
4: Yeah, I think it just comes down to like what's the percentage play in that case that you're going to stop them based on the momentum of the game. You're going to stop them from scoring, or do you want it in the hands of your offense? And you want to give them a little bit of room to breathe there, because you really just, you didn't have any time by the time you got it back with just over 25 or right there about 25 seconds left offensively. It just wasn't going to be enough time. And all you were going to need if you let them score is a field goal. So you, I think that
1: great
4: you
1: call.
4: Have
1: That's
4: a better
1: great
4: opportunity.
1: Too.
4: You know what I'm saying? Yeah. Like, all you got to do is get to the 35 and you give yourself almost a minute to do it. I feel a lot better about my chances of that than still getting a field goal, but having half the time in order to do that. Almost everything has to work perfectly for you to pull that off, and that's just not very likely.
1: Yeah, 25 seconds versus a minute and a half without any timeouts is pretty different. From the Texas perspective, I mean, I don't know what there is to say other than credit Arch and credit Sark. For people just joining us who weren't able to watch this game, as we mentioned, not only did they outscore Ohio State 21-0 in the fourth quarter, but Arch Manning on back-to-back drives converted a fourth down that, frankly, you could have argued if he doesn't convert either of them, the game is over. As a matter of fact, you know, I don't know if you were watching, J-Mar, but in the first one, Herbstreit was convinced, now, and this isn't like a criticism of Herbstreit, but like in real time, he was like, well, they're just trying to draw them off sides. There was probably about 9 to 10 minutes to go in the game. And I think Herbstreit's assumption was draw them off sides, punt it away, you know, live for another set of downs. Instead, Arch converts that one. They end up scoring a touchdown. On the next drive, he had to convert another one to score another touchdown. And you brought up a little bit of swag from Arch Manning later on, you know, in the post-game interview. But I don't know what the takeaway is other than that this was one Texas probably couldn't have lost from the from a perception perspective. I would argue it was one that they didn't want to lose. There were certainly ways you could lose it and still be respectable, but you fall down in the manner that you did. You still rally to win the game. Biggest win of Sark's regular season career at Texas, and certainly the biggest win with Arch as quarterback.
4: Yeah, this is when you get out and you're just like, man, we stole that. We really shouldn't have won that game. And they find a way to do it. And, you know, by the time we get to the end of the season, we're not going to really look back and remember all of the detail of this game, because there's going to be so much that happens between now and then to both of those two teams and a bunch of other teams that they'll be competing for spots with. But in the moment, just a huge victory and the kind of win that Sark honestly hasn't gotten at Texas. Like, he's the coach that has lost a lot of these games in these situations against top flight opponents. And this time he gets it done. And this time, look, Arch played his best football in the fourth quarter. I still do not think that the high ceiling, the hype, I don't think that it's fully justified, and I'm not sure he ever lives up to it. But he's not the scrub that everybody kind of wants him to be, it feels like. It's very easy to dog on him whenever he does anything wrong at all. But I think you've got to tip your cap to the way he played in the fourth quarter. There was a lot of poise against a talented team that wanted nothing more than to embarrass him on his home field. And he walked out with his head held high, and I think he deserves credit for that.
1: He deserves credit, and I did mention this in hour one, but I'll reiterate it here, is that the stats won't blow you away, but he did have those two fourth down conversions, and also his receivers gave him no support early
4: Zero.
1: In the game. Yes, Ryan Wingo dropped a touchdown that, you know, what would have been a touchdown. I think that was the series where they settled for a field goal, right, J-Mart? I don't know if you remember
4: yes.
1: off the top of your head. Yeah, so they settled for a field goal there when it should have been seven. I'm not going to sit here and, like, crush Cam Coleman for the weird, you know, pop-up interception or whatever, but nobody did him any favors, drop passes, whatever. But, yeah, credit Arch Manning, man. Biggest win of his career. Really quickly, J-Mark, because we got to get to week one of the NFL. Biggest takeaway outside of Texas, Ohio State. I know we talked a little bit about Oregon falling to 1-1. Do you still see that as probably the biggest story outside of Ohio State, Texas on Saturday?
4: Yeah, because every other story involves a team I did not have as a potential national championship contender. I mean, Texas Tech finally pulled away. Alabama, we haven't mentioned at all, didn't look good for a half, but they pulled away after an ill-timed fourth quarter, got a little too cute play from Will Stein that did not work out. And then, you know, Alabama was able to create some space there after that. But I think that because of Oregon and what they could potentially do this year, for them to lose in that fashion after being kind of shaky against Boise State at home in their opener, I think that is the story. With secondary honorable mention, Michigan was atrocious against Western Michigan, and everybody thought that Oklahoma's defense was going to shut them down to negative yardage. Underwood was going to leave with one leg after throwing six interceptions, and it could have gone that way, but it didn't.
1: Can I jump in on that real quick?
4: Stepping up and winning a game that a lot of people didn't think they would.
1: Really quick on the Michigan-Oklahoma thing. So 100% correct. It was a tough week. You know, Whittingham had the press conference early in the week of Bryce is our quarterback for now. Nothing is infinite.
4: Yeah.
1: Bryce Underwood had the response of, no, I didn't hear what he said. What did he say? I didn't hear. I will say this. I'm going to give credit to somebody who gets crapped on an awful lot. I don't know if, did you hear Brian Kelly is hosting apparently SiriusXM, and he had a little clip talking about Bryce Underwood. Did you hear it at all?
4: Brian Kelly, the coach?
1: Yeah.
4: Okay, I didn't know that. No, I have not heard this.
1: Okay, so for people who don't know, Bryce Underwood was committed to LSU before basically Michigan threw an insane bag at him and whatever. And Brian Kelly basically said that, essentially what he said was Michigan was using Bryce Underwood the wrong way. And I'm going to see if I can find the paraphrase quote really quick, because the last thing I need to do at 1 a.m. Eastern time is just
4: misquote Brian Kelly.
1: Totally misquote Brian Kelly. Okay. So this isn't the whole thing. Let's see here. Okay. Yeah. Let me see if I can find this really quick. Okay. I don't know. Whatever.
4: I think I've got it.
1: Okay, go ahead. Take it.
4: So it says, look, I've recruited him for 2 years, so I know him very well. He's an elite athlete, athletically off the charts. I think I always felt like read progression in the pocket. Those are the areas to work on. And then he says, look, if I dropped him off to you, Danny, and you had to go to work with him, you would put him in a system that best suits him. He's not a drop back quarterback that's going to sit there and read through progressions. He's a half line guy. You need to keep him on the move. You need to run him. You got to run this kid. He is big, physical, strong, fast, and he's tough. So, look, I'm not laying the blame anywhere. I know his skill set, though. And to sit back in the pocket and go through progression reads, that's not him. So I'm looking forward to week two and finding out whether there is a bridge here on both sides where Underwood comes. He says, listen, coach, you got to run me. These are the things I can do. And then Michigan grants him that with changing the offense.
1: Well, Bryce Underwood today, 17 passes, 18 rushing attempts, and a touchdown. And I brought up the Brian Kelly thing because when he said it, it came off as, one, oh, I know Bryce Underwood better than Michigan, blah, blah, blah, blah. And then two, also, didn't shed the best light on Bryce Underwood of like, oh, he's not a drop back quarterback. And I think a lot of people, because it was Brian Kelly specifically, wanted to kind of crush him for it. And he ended up being exactly right. Was like, you know, whether it was now, like, the more that I think about the Western Michigan game, the more that I do wonder if Kyle Whittingham and his staff were just like, one, we're going to work on some stuff, but two, we're going to try not to get Bryce Underwood killed running the ball 20 times. But Brian Kelly ended up being right. 17 passes, 18 rushes for Bryce Underwood, and the offense, you know, it's not the Randy Moss, Tom Brady, New England Patriots, but it's like they did look a lot better, and they did get the win, and Bryce Underwood did look a lot more comfortable. So I don't know if you want to piggyback. We got to come back and talk NFL, but I don't know if you want to piggyback or have anything to add there. So
4: I think that Brian Kelly's right. I mean, you listen to – I mean, that's the first time I'd seen those quotes, but that's exactly what you saw against Oklahoma. It was much more balanced. It was just a tough week for Michigan. It was the whole situation with Western Michigan and even the comments afterwards and sort of the vibe surrounding it. It was all bad. And now you look at it and you're just like, look, I don't know that Bryce Underwood is worth the bag, but they actually did kind of play to his strengths, and that gave them what they needed. He's never going to be a 500-yard-a-game kind of passer. That's just not the skill set. And so they need to stop trying to do that. I also did see during the course of the week, there's some suggestion that people in his family or in his camp are trying to kind of get him ready for the pros by turning him into something he's not.
1: Sure.
4: And are trying to force that on the Michigan program. And that very well may be true, but for Whittingham and that team, the Bryce Underwood that is much more, let's use the athleticism so that we're not pressured on every throw, I feel like that's going to be the method for success.
1: Yeah. Michigan looked much better today. They do get the win. Oklahoma gets the loss. And we talked about it in hour one. John Mateer, probably safe to, if you had any Heisman stock, probably safe to sell it right now. Fox Sports Radio, Aaron Torres, Jason Martin, Fox Sports Radio Studios, 1:22 Eastern Time. We'll come back when we do. We got to flip over to the National Football League. And I think it's time to debut a new segment, J-Mart. What do you say?
4: Let's do it, man. I'm excited.
1: I don't want to overreact, but
4: we're going to overreact.
1: But we'll discuss it all next, Fox Sports Radio.
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5: 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Let the bodies hit the floor. Let the bodies hit the floor. Let the bodies hit the
6: 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Welcome back, everybody. 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College football in the books, mostly. USC up 35-17, closing in on the end of the third quarter at the Coliseum. I think USC is going to improve to 3-0 before they open Big Ten play. Utah putting it on Arkansas 43-3 in Salt Lake City. Let's switch gears, J-Mart. We have two NFL games already in the books. 13 on Sunday, and of course, one on Monday night, your Denver Broncos versus the Kansas City Chiefs. Tell you what we're going to do, we're going to break out a new segment. We're going to dip our little toes in, see how it feels. We're calling it, I don't want to overreact, but, and you can kind of guess, we're going to talk about things. Don't want to overreact, but Lorraine can give us a little bit of music, put us in the mood. J-Mart, this was your brainchild, so I'm going to give you the floor for the first ever, I don't want to overreact, but.
7: So this is interesting because it's NFL related, but I kind of want to do a college take into the NFL.
6: Do it!
7: And say this, I don't want to overreact, but I'm taking Jeremiah Smith number one overall in the NFL.
6: You know, I had
7: NFL
6: that
7: draft.
6: Thought today, but keep going. Go ahead.
7: Look, there's some great quarterbacks coming out. I understand it's a quarterbacks league. But there ain't a lot of quarterbacks in the NFL that are doing a lot without a top-flight wide receiver. And the more you watch Jeremiah Smith, the more you understand what a game-changer he could be for the next decade for your franchise. Already a man. Already ready to step in. He would start for every single team that is playing today in the NFL. I'm taking him over all these quarterbacks because I think he's about as can't-miss as you can get in one of the most important positions in this brand of football that is so oriented to the pass.
6: I will tell you, I actually literally had that thought during the game. I'm like, I understand all these teams need quarterbacks. I've never seen a college receiver that looks like him. And what's crazy is Cam Coleman is the number two wide receiver in college football, according to the draft experts. They were on the same field today, and it's no disrespect to Cam Coleman, but it's like, they ain't the same. They ain't the same. And so, I actually had that thought. I will tell you this, though. You talk about teams that may need a quarterback. You talk about teams that may need the number one overall pick, that may have the number one overall pick. I don't want to overreact, but a couple weeks ago I said I thought the Dolphins were going to be the worst team in the NFL. Move over, Dolphins. Atlanta has showed up to the party. Oh,
7: yeah.
6: My goodness.
7: Oh, boy.
6: Michael Penix hurt. Tua, in the least surprising news, hurt. Cooper Rush hurt but going to start in week one. You know, we talked about the Browns. Just, you know, you want some sort of positivity. Why are you starting Deshaun Watson? How about starting your season –

0: an injured Cooper Rush because you literally have no other options. I mean, we might be looking. And by the way, does Bijan Robinson, can you opt out of NFL seasons like you used to do back in college? Because Bijan Robinson, you know, Drake London, like, I'm just faking a hammy week one and just calling it a season. They are going to be so bad, dude. They play in Pittsburgh, excuse me, to open week one. They're going to be so bad, at least at the quarterback position.
1: Imagine Kevin Stefanski's life.
0: Unbelievable.
1: And the job that he just left. That just absolute toxic situation. And he goes to Atlanta, and this is what he inherits.
0: It's unbelievable. It's
1: true. It's so bad. Like, it really, I agree with you. Like, I don't think you're overreacting at all on that one, quite frankly. So, I definitely think that one is fair. I don't want to overreact, but I'm thinking it's conceivable that Drake May is this year's C.J. Stroud.
0: Ooh, I like that.
1: C.J. Stroud year one, a revelation. Year two, not so good. And then, well, you saw what we got last year, especially in the playoffs, that horrible game. It was hard to watch. It felt like I needed to get my children out of the room because it was so hard to watch C.J. Stroud continue to go out there and throw interception after interception in that playoff game where they got absolutely crushed. And Drake May, because of the scenario in New England, he doesn't have AJ for a month. So much of it is going to be on him. And it does seem like, yeah, the Seahawks maybe found something, and you hope that they didn't find something on tape that other people are going to be able to spot as well. But this is year two. He's going back through the order another time. And he's got a harder schedule this year. It's going to be tough to come close to duplicating what he did last year. And so if his stats take a big dive, I do think you're going to start having some of those similar conversations that you had about C.J. Stroud in year two, where it's kind of like, I don't know what exactly is wrong, but it's not as good as it was last year. It might be a bit hyperbolic to put those two in the same sentence right now, but I look, there's a reason C.J. Stroud hasn't signed an extension yet. Let's just say that. I think Drake May is in for a tough year.
0: So I don't disagree with that. I you know, you go back to last year, it was like, I did not understand the MVP stuff. Like, it's like, okay, congrats on a successful season. Like, you know, you overachieved. There were anyone who was arguing he was the most valuable player in the league, I did not understand it. So I am with you on Drake May. It's going to be ugly in New England. Not surprised there. Last one for me, J Mart. I don't want to overreact, but I'm a little worried about the Chiefs, man. Starting left tackle out against that Denver defense. Against that Denver defense, excuse me. And I don't see the weapons on offense. We talked about it last week. I think it's easy to assume that, like, Mahomes just got injured October 6th and the season plummeted. They were 6-8 the day that he got hurt. And now his starting left tackle is out against Denver. Maybe you survive that one in week one. But I don't know. I just think the magic's gone. I don't think it means that, you know, Mahomes will never win another Super Bowl or anything like that. But this is stuff that we talked about for months now of, I think they should be more in the middle of a rebuild. But I just feel like they're trying to hold on to this last era as if it's a thing. And I think the thing is officially over.
1: Yeah, look, I'm all for it, man, because I'm a Denver Broncos fan. You know that. But as long as Mahomes is back there, you know what? I still don't like them this year either, though. I had them third in the division, I believe, when we did our previews. So I don't know. That's not that big of a risk on your part. We'll see how it plays out at the end of the season. My last one is this. I don't want to overreact, but I think I agree with Aaron Rodgers on Matt LaFleur. When Aaron Rodgers called him a clown a couple of days ago after Matt LaFleur decided to say that Jordan Love is the best pre-snap quarterback he's ever coached. Ah, Aaron Rodgers called him a clown and said he says some stuff and then he ends up going back and saying, yeah, I probably shouldn't have said that. And he said, I'm sure Jordan Love is real good at the line of scrimmage, but come on, man. Yeah, look, Matt LaFleur is trying to pump up his own quarterback. I get that. Matt LaFleur shouldn't be in that job as far as I'm concerned. I was on record on that last year. I'm still on record now. It's not that he shouldn't be a head coach somewhere. It's that there's not that much impressive that he has done, especially in the postseason, to necessitate them continuing to run this back. He is officially the recipient, I believe, or at least the leader in the clubhouse, Aaron, for this year's coveted Sean McDermott Award.
0: Ooh.
1: Where he's a guy who's still there that they probably are going to have to make a change, and it's going to be sooner rather than later, or they're going to waste whatever talent they've still got left. I feel like LaFleur, he does say some rather ignorant things. And I actually think Aaron Rodgers, who went in on a lot of other things we are not going to comment on this program, I think on this particular thing, he was dead right.
0: I will wrap by saying I agree with you. I was telling producer Garrett all of the great moments we have been on air for. Forgot to mention Bears, what, 21-point comeback or something like that. We were on air in the middle of that one. I've been out on Matt LaFleur even before that, but certainly after that. Great first segment. Enjoyed the heck out of it. We will do it again next week around this time. But what we do every week around this time is get it over to the news desk. Final time to Sager. Take it away, sir.
2: Let's update late night college football at the LA Coliseum. Early fourth quarter, 14th-ranked USC now up 42-17 on Louisiana. Jaden Maiava, 5 touchdown passes, 1 interception. About 5 minutes to go at number 20, Utah. Utes leading 43-10 against Arkansas. By the way, Fresno State leads 46-3 against Sacramento State early in the fourth. 4 minutes to go, Montana State's lead at Nevada now 17-7. And the late games at halftime at Hawaii. Hawaii up 19-13 against New Mexico State. Vanderbilt beat Delaware 35-26. Ohio U in 4 overtimes defeated Jacksonville State 29-27. Kansas State over Washington State 34-7. Clemson pulled away 22-7 against Georgia Southern. Wake Forest won in double overtime at Purdue. Cal won at Syracuse. Cuse missed a late field goal try that would have tied. Duke won at Illinois. Houston 77-6 over Southern University, which as a team had 22 carries, minus 6 yards rushing. Only 4 first downs in the game. James Madison 87-3 over Wagner. Block punt returned for a touchdown. 2 punts returned for TDs. Number 4, Texas was down 23-3 at the end of 3 and still beat number 1 Ohio State 24-23 with 3 touchdowns in the fourth quarter, 3 long TD drives. Dominant wins for Georgia, Notre Dame, and Indiana. Oklahoma State with the huge upset of number 6 Oregon, 39-31. LSU and Ole Miss with wins, Texas A&M as well. Michigan at home beat number 11 Oklahoma 17-10. Alabama was down in the third but still won at Kentucky 45-17. Texas Tech won at Oregon State 35-24 thanks to 2 touchdowns in the last 7 minutes. Although an Oregon State receiver, Jesse Legree, had 8 catches for 240 yards and 2 touchdowns tonight. BYU at home beat Oregon 28-17, that in honor of Arnie and his Arizona Wildcats. It was Bear Bachmeyer with 3 touchdown passes and a TD run for BYU. 16th-ranked Penn State won at Temple 27-9. Attendance was 62,000 in Philly. Temple drew 13,000 for its opener last week. Wins for SMU and Tennessee. Washington 16-14 over Utah State, which is now a Pac-12 team, and threw 3 interceptions. It lost to Idaho State last week. Iowa kicked a field goal in the final seconds to beat rival Iowa State 16-13. In baseball, just a couple weeks left in the regular season, Tampa Bay a winner, Yankees lost. Miami ended the Dodgers' 8-game winning streak. Padres won their 6th straight. Milwaukee won its 5th in a row. I think we can say out loud the Phillies are not winning the NL East. Braves beat them again 12-2. The Braves' lead in the division is 6 games over the Phils. They won in 11 innings on Friday and dominated on Saturday. In the AL Central, White Sox were up a half game over the Guardians. Cleveland lost 4-3 at Minnesota, while the White Sox ended a four-game losing streak. Got two-run homer in the ninth to win at St. Louis 6-5, so game and a half lead for the White Sox. Quite a story. Texas won at Arizona 6-2. Seattle took the late game 19-1 at the A's. Green Bay gave tight end Tucker Kraft a four-year extension. The Raiders gave tight end Michael Mayer a three-year extension. Elena Rybakina won the U.S. Open final. In women's hoops, Team USA took its World Cup semifinal in a game against Spain that was tied to start the fourth quarter. The U.S. won at 76-66. So Sunday's final in Berlin has number one USA against number two ranked France. Joey Logano earned the poll for NASCAR Sunday race. Back to you.
0: Thank you very much, Steve Sager. Have a great evening. Be on with the fellas tomorrow, officially week one. Mark Willardy from Salam, Arnie Spanier, and Chris Plank. DeSager will be in on Sunday night. Fox Sports Radio, Aaron Torres, Jason Martin. One segment left. Wrap the show next. 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
10: Rams coach Sean McVay, he said, make no excuses, kind of made an excuse there at the end, for the Rams' performance in Australia, and that this was a good, humbling day for his football team. How do you interpret that? So Sean McVay serving up what we call the potluck dinner of loser coaching cliches, a version of it starts with me, we've got to execute, watch the tape, I love my guys, that whole thing. My advice, rather than watch the tape, I would burn it. I tell it, Australia has no extradition treaty. We're leaving the tape there in Australia. And I called the loss humbling, and Grandma checked in. Grandma called it an old-fashioned butt-smacking is what Grandma called it, because that's what the Niners did. They were the more aggressive team. They were the more physical team. They were the better coach team. And all offseason, Sean McVay's Rams have been treated like royalty. The greatest invention since sliced bread. We're in here talking about sliced bread, Q Jimbo Fisher. So against a division rival, granted you didn't feel like that 8,000 miles away against San Francisco, though, they were, the Rams, they were the moldy heel of the Bimbo bread. Nobody wants that. Nobody wants that. They believe clearly, on some level, whether this was the only variable or not, it is one of the variables that they believe the hype, that they could go out there and just roll out on the field, and that's it.
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12: 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Why does the age matter? Because generally, this is the same in music as it is comedy, and it is with offensive coaches. Greatness is identified very early. Sean McVay, head coach at 30. Shanahan, Offensive coordinator at 28, Sean Payton, late 20s. Look around, Clint Kubiak, mid-30s. Shane Steichen, mid-30s. The Seahawks, if you go to the last several years when a great offensive coordinator has left and he's been replaced by kind of a guy, it's gone south fast. Brian Fleury is 47 and for 15 years of his coaching career, coached defense.
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4: It seems like Aaron Rodgers has turned into the can man. He's got thoughts on everything. When it came to Matt LaFleur making a comment about Jordan Love being better at the line of scrimmage.
5: He's probably still mad I changed too many of his plays. 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
0: Welcome back, everybody. Fox Sports Radio, Aaron Torres, Jason Martin. We are live, approaching 2 a.m. Eastern. Mike Harmon will follow us. Cannot wait to hear what Harmon has to say about a busy day in college football. You know Harmon's going to have some great stuff on week one of the NFL, some fantasy advice. Brandon Deutsch will be joining him to talk some fantasy during that show. Hey, if you missed any of our show, oh my goodness, so much college football, so much NFL. You're going to want to download the podcast. Right after the show is over, today's podcast will be posted. Just search the Fox Sports Radio Weekends. And when you get there, rate it 5 stars. 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J-Mart, we're pretty much done here. By the way, USC has scored again at the Coliseum. Game not technically over yet, but they are on their way to improving to 3-0. If I remember correctly, I believe they have a bye next week, and then they go to Rutgers 2 weeks from today, USC.
18: Barn burner, that'll be.
0: Well, probably not, but let's see here. Yeah, they play next week, and then they play the following. So they play at Rutgers next week, and then Oregon at home on the 26th. Oregon's got some soul searching to do. I actually just saw.
18: That's going to be a game they need to win, meaning Oregon.
0: Unbelievable. It's amazing how quickly all of this stuff changes, right? And it's cliche, but it's true. You know, I don't know how many people had Michigan being undefeated and Ohio State and Oregon not being undefeated in Big Ten, you know, in the Big Ten standings coming into today, but there we are. Really quickly, one, anything else that we missed? Two, I know you actually have some soccer that you want to get off your chest here as we approach week one of the NFL. What did we miss? What do you want to talk about? And tell me about your soccer team that you've already ruined.
18: All right. Yeah. That's kind of the only reason that I'll mention this. But so I picked up a few soccer teams following the World Cup that I was going to follow through and kind of try to get more into the EPL and La Liga and Bundesliga and Champions League and all that kind of stuff. So I picked a few. I picked one out of the Bundesliga, which is the German league. I picked Dortmund, and they've been doing excellent, and so that's good. But I picked Tottenham in the EPL, and so I bought merch and everything for both those two teams, plus my Nashville squad here in the MLS. Tottenham is now four games into the EPL season. They have not scored a goal yet. Like, none. They have tied their last two matches 0-0, but they got shut out in their first two and lost. One, they got housed in the first, and then in the second one, it was kind of back and forth, and then Newcastle was able to take them out in the second half. They haven't scored, Aaron.
0: Like, it's unbelievable.
18: It's the first time, I think, in team history. Tottenham spent over $550 million during the transfer window during the summer, and they still haven't scored since I've become a fan, like, at all. And I've sat and watched these games. I got up this morning, watched it before the college football started. Nothing. Absolutely nothing. I feel like I'm the kiss of death and should apologize to the London fans of Tottenham that apparently – me picking them has sent them. Last year they were almost relegated. This year they can't score. I don't think that's going to help them when it comes to the standings in the EPL and maybe into the Champions League.
0: So basically, you're like the Ryan Day.
18: I'm not
0: or
18: a good
0: thing. I don't know what the analogy is, but
18: it's not good. Let's just say this: I am not a good luck charm. I am not a rabbit's foot.
0: Well, I'll tell you what: we got to get out of here. No good luck charms for Ohio State. If you miss any of today's show, make sure to download the podcast. We were on air as Texas won that thriller. But we got to get out of here again. Thank the crew, Lorraine on the board, producer Garrett, Steve DeSager. For Jason Martin, I'm Aaron Torres. Download the podcast, as I said, and stay tuned. Mike Harmon next, Fox Sports Radio. We are Fox
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24: Next. 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
24: 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Mainly working here. You?
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28: And here's what you need to know.
29: In college football, number one ranked Ohio State led 23-3 at the end of three quarters. But number four Texas at home came back for victory 24-23 with three touchdowns in the fourth, three long TD drives. Oklahoma State at home beat number six Oregon 39-31. Michigan at home upset number 11 Oklahoma 17-10. 12th ranked Alabama trailed at Kentucky in the third quarter but still beat them 45-17. 13th ranked Texas Tech was a winner at Oregon State with two touchdowns in the last 7 minutes, 35-24. BYU downed Arizona 28-17. Washington 16-14 over Utah State. Iowa beat Iowa State 16-13 on a field goal in the final seconds. Elena Rybakina won the U.S. Open final in three sets. In women's hoops, Team USA took its semifinal at the World Cup, beating Spain. I'm Steve DeSager.
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30: Greetings and welcome in another fantastic voyage. 4 hours of merriment and chaos, certainly here in the Fox Sports Radio studios. Fox Sports Late Night. I'm Mike Harmon. You hear me the weeknights alongside Jason Smith, 7 to 11 Pacific, 4 hours of madness and yelling at one another. It's too bad I can't keep texting him and prank call him on live air after Syracuse lost earlier today, but we'll do that. I'll pick that up on Monday. Plenty of college football to discuss. We are less than 11 hours now away from the start of the full week one of your National Football League. Don't worry, we got two games in the books. We'll get to some of the particulars, some of the narratives that people are just flat out getting wrong. We'll lay down the hammer in about 20 minutes. We got Brandon Deutsch coming in. We'll do a live version of your fantasy files, get through some of the particulars and the sit starts for week one of your fantasy season as you get that kicked off. So much to do, so many roads to travel. Thanks for being part of the extended family. If you're on the road, take us with you, the iHeartRadio app, your local affiliate. So thanks to all of those program directors. And as always, the little voice in your head. As I say, the podcast will go up when we're done. I've got the I Want Your Flex podcast. You need some more fantasy advice and dart throwing ahead of week one, I got you covered there. Dan Beyer and I get after it several times a week. But college football is back in a big way, right? We've had 2 weeks. We had the precursor, the preamble, week zero, a little bit of a taste test, right? Here's your amuse bouche, as it were. You've seen that in movies and TV. Don't say act like you've never heard that term before. And then week one, we got a little bit more. We got a little bit of chaos on the in between the white lines, right? Michigan with that escape against Western Michigan a week ago, and a lot of noise coming out, and deservedly so. And I think some of that noise probably continues coming out of today's game, even though they get a huge win over Oklahoma. Was it pretty? No, but it was close late. And if you listen to anything Smith and I talk about, it's one of the show mantras. When we're on air for Monday and Thursday night football, the occasional Wednesday game, Friday college, whatever it is, it doesn't have to look pretty as long as we're all rapt attention, ass creeping up at the edge of our chair going, I have no idea how this is going to turn. And we watched that for several college games. Now, a lot of the big heavyweights, they played with their food a little bit, but eventually took care of business, right? We watched LSU. They had a big promotion. It's like, hey, you know, it was a 55-point spread. We're going to beat the hell out of this squad. So, hey, we'd like to see you at the end of the game still in the stadium. So here's a bunch of giveaways. He'll sign some merch, and Coach Kiffin will do this, and you'll have that, and you'll get a sideline pass, whatever else. Eventually, they win 45-14. The backers, in terms of the point spread, not exactly excitable, but they got their W. You get my point. Go down the score lines for a number of your other heavyweights. Notre Dame, what was it, 52-0, and Louisville had the big win on Friday. Miami put up 77 on Friday. USC only up 19, so still questions on defense or how much they really care when they get up big, but it's 49-30. Yes, live late-night college football here on the West Coast, but you get my point. You got a lot of the heavyweights that just went, succeeded, and proceeded. But we did get a couple of those big matchups that had us all agog, all excitable. And Michigan-Oklahoma, I should say, conflating those Big Ten rivals for a moment there. Michigan-Oklahoma gave us everything, right? We're looking at Oklahoma and coming off of last week's game, and you can check virtually any pundit. There are just a lot of big question marks coming into this game for Michigan. You liked what you saw defensively, but what was that on the grand scale against Western Michigan? Well, they brought it to John Mateer and the highly vaunted, highly heralded Oklahoma Sooners today. You're looking at a 17-10 win. They had a 10-0 lead, did Michigan at halftime, and I think everybody was in stunned silence. You go to the, hey, let's go to the desk and have their review of the first half, and there's like 3 seconds where everybody's looking around like, the hell? What did we just see? What was going on, right? Line was only 5.5. It was in Michigan, but it was, well, Oklahoma's just going to come in and potentially roll them, right? Big plays, big threats. No, not so fast. We saw from Bryce Underwood, who all week long had to hear about it. And again, rightly so. You had what was a tepid response from Kyle Whittingham in terms of his job security and his confidence in his quarterback. As soon as you lead statements and then finish them off by going for now or right now or whatever, that means anything is subject to change, right? If you're in a relationship or you're at your job and you're asking your boss, hey, what's the deal? What are we looking at here, and here? And they go, well, here's the plan for now. Or your relationship, everything's good. We're feeling all right. We still got all these great plans together. Yeah, for now. Yeah, you know something is amiss. So I'm not going to say that Kyle Whittingham didn't open the door, right? Because when Underwood was asked about those comments, like, wow, that's kind of out there. So after the big win today, you know, Whittingham walked it back a little bit, but still kind of couched it in the, hey, nothing is forever. I thought he was going to sing a couple of lines in November Rain while he was at it, answering the question. Hey, this is where we are. This is what it is. Underwood passing the ball. not exactly a world beater, right? Didn't light the world on fire. 9 of 17, 111 yards. He had a big couple of big completions to Buchanan, who is that guy. Two catches, 48 yards. He had a 36-yarder on the touchdown possession that they had in the, like, right off the jump, right? In the first quarter, six plays, 91 yards, capped off by that 38-yard rush by Underwood. And like, all right, here we go. Now, here's a formula that can work. Because while I mentioned the passing game with Underwood, if you watch this one, he actually finished with one more rushing attempt than he did passing attempt on the day. 87 yards, including a 38-yard scamper, a couple of big conversions, big plays when they needed it. He was able to find a way. They had penalties beset both squads, sloppy in that regard, but you watched the Michigan defense that really went after a beleaguered Oklahoma offensive line, creating several holding calls. You had a couple of first downs taken back. One where Mateer really put his body on the line, right? We're all going to see the helicopter from the other game of the day and what that meant. But no, here was one that as he got up and adjusted his face mask, Mateer's realizing, hey, that's coming back. That's not good for business, right? Bad things happen. Ultimately, Michigan gets the interception later in this game. A nice makeup for Hill after he'd been called for the late hit earlier and the 15-yard penalty. He gets the interception cutting underneath a sideline route. Again, some air under the ball, and that was a constant theme with Mateer as the game went on. But ultimately, enough for Michigan to finish the job. That's all fine and good. We got plenty of time to talk Oklahoma State and Oregon as the night goes on. We got 4 hours of real estate, so we want to make sure we give that its proper notice. But be remiss if we didn't just jump to what was the other massive game. Number four, Texas. Number one, Ohio State. And what you watched, depending on where you came in, you saw two very different football games. You saw 37 minutes of absolute and complete and sheer utter domination by the Ohio State Buckeyes. Bo Jackson on the ground and a little bit by air, and Jeremiah Smith showing you why. If we want to get, you know, have that Heisman talk, we did a big spot on Fred Biletnikoff. You know, they award the receivers get at the end of the year. We did that last week. You can check the podcast for all of that. Because ultimately that'll be the award he wins. But you saw several ridiculous catches. And depending on where you came in at the game, they were doing the graphic of Jeremiah Smith yardage versus what Texas had put up to that point. Right? You had two turnovers immediately. You had a big play downfield to Cam Coleman as he's going to the ground. Again, you can argue about, all right, here's a deep ball. Beautiful throw from Manning. But he's got a dive. And as he goes towards the ground, the ball pops up. All right, there's an interception that you don't see every day. You had another on an exchange. So, like, you had two turnovers very fast, and then you had the drop by Wingo in the red zone, right? That would have been an easy walk-in touchdown, right? It hits him right at the goal line, just fall down. And instead, what you have is absolute chaos. You've got a 20-3 game at the half. Texas in front of the home crowd, absolute stunned silence. Third quarter, now it's 23-3. What do we got? And that's where things flip, right? This is where you got to play 60 minutes. And I get it. There's a lot of other games. Some of you that have the multi-screen experience were probably flipping back and forth going, all right, put the other game on the big one. This one's over. We'll pay attention if it's close late. Or maybe you set up some alerts. Maybe you were out. You got a kid's birthday party to go to. Maybe some youth soccer or some softball or baseball that you need to get to, maybe even some off-season basketball workouts, whatever it is, you weren't paying attention. Maybe the honey-do list going, well, I mean, I was really going to give this all my attention, but this game's a blowout. So tomorrow's the NFL, so I've got a couple of hours now. I got a window. And then all of a sudden, it brought you back. It brought you back, that big series, that big possession as you get into the later stages of that third quarter. That ends up becoming a 15-play, 91-yard drive covering 6 minutes, 28 seconds. All of a sudden, it's 23-10. Great. Ohio State next possession, three and out. All right, we got something. Everybody's getting excited. Everybody's getting a little bit plucky, thinking, all right, well, maybe now you play field position. No, no, no, not so fast. 13 plays, 72 yards, score. 23-17. And suddenly, the list is gone. You're back in front of the TV. Every other game has been shut off because you don't care about the blowouts unless you got betting tickets at that point or you're an alum of the school. And then we're going on, right? Ohio State misses a field goal. Opens the door once again. Now, we'll get into some of the decision-making early on, right? Leaving points on the field saying, hey, we're going to bludgeon them. So on a fourth down call early on, Ohio State, instead of kicking what is essentially a chip shot field goal, says we'll go for it on fourth down and get stuffed. All right. That was one of those, hang a star on that one for later. But it didn't come to fruition, didn't really come back into meaning and into everything we're doing until these final throws. Because after that missed field goal, what happens? 12 plays, 73 yards, touchdown, including the decision-making that Ryan Day had to grapple with of, hey, do I call a timeout? Do I not? Do I let them score? Do I not? Well, he called the timeout. Did that once. But ultimately, instead of potentially having the minute and a half on the clock or 25 seconds as they did, eventually Texas puts it in the end zone. Extra points. Good. 24-23. Now, for all of you in the betting world, Texas was giving 1.5. So unless you had the money line, they still didn't, you know, pay off their backers. But tell that to Ohio State fans. They're not feeling so great after all of this, right? You have the interception that ends the game. In the short of it, it's the tale of 2.5 quarters, 1.5 quarters, complete and utter domination, and the growth of Arch Manning late, right? He was betrayed by a couple of bad plays early on, and he was not good. Let's be clear about that. In the early goings, it was not pretty. The offense was less than efficient, and it wasn't until late, as I pointed out, 15 for 91, 13 for 72, 12 for 73. The preceding drives, 3, 4, end of half, 7. Then they had that 16-play, 69-yard drive going into the second quarter that ended in a field goal. Before that, 3, 4, and a fumble right off the jump. You get my drift? Not a lot of lean, not a lot of being able to build and develop and get that rhyme, reason, cohesion. Look, we're one game in. Like, there's no preseason. We talk about it for college football all the time, and folks do their hand-wringing about all of this. Later on, we'll get to the hammer, and that's the big point coming out of this game. Because tell me it didn't make your day to sit and watch. Whatever side of the game you were on, I'm sorry if you're an Ohio State alum or a fan. I'm a Big Ten apologist. So, yeah, that one kind of stings today. Will it sting 6 weeks from now? We'll find out. If they're as good as they were supposed to be as a preseason number one and number one going into this game, then ultimately this is a blip on the radar, and all this was a nice little appetizer for the season to come. If it ends up meaning that suddenly they're left out of the equation at the end, well, then it's doom and gloom and death to all of it. But we'll talk about that later on in the show. But those are the two games that really had rapt attention, because the Oregon loss comes out of nowhere. And we'll do a deep dive on that coming up later on in the show, because there's some great numbers that come with that. A nice reference to the chaos that we're living in college football land as we get ready for what is the beginning of a campaign. Look, we're just getting our win sprints in, all right? This is still preseason conditioning for many. I saw folks that were putting their grill and trying to get their timing down this week in their driveway. All right, what can we fit in for our tailgate? And how long does it take to assemble the grill, get that fire started, charcoal versus the propane, all of those kind of fights that we get into. Insert your King of the Hill reference as you will. But for me, like, this was as good as it got, right? I'm not worried about the end of season rankings. I'm not for abolishing preseason rankings. I'm for, in the moment, what gave us juice, what got us excitable, and what made us run back to a TV, or if we're out and about going, hey, you know, the phone's going to creep out, or if I'm walking past the local watering hole and I check in, suddenly that game's got my attention. Yeah, we had it all today here in college football land. So we'll celebrate it as the night goes on, as well as so many other things, pop culture, sports. There's a beer heist that still has not been solved, and now it has a partner. You may have heard about the first one. The second one, it becomes an international case of espionage. We'll talk about all that as we go from the live from these Fox Sports Radio studios. You want to call in, 877-99-ON-FOX is the number, 877-996-6369. I'm over at Swollen Dome as we roll on, but we're coming up to you late here on Fox Sports Radio. Fox Sports Late Night with me, Mike Harmon. Coming up next, we're going to do the Fantasy Files. Brandon Deutsch is here. He's like a caged animal, stalking, ready to get your lineup set for week one. We'll do it next year on Fox.
0: Hey. Football is back.
3: All right. 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

0: 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Hi, I'm Mike Harmon. Grab that cup of coffee or something extra leaded as you need it. We appreciate you being part of the extended family as we go deep into the night, early Sunday morning. You're at the workplace. Thanks. Tune in. Crank it up. Get everybody involved. 877-99 on Fox is the number. 877-996-6369. You want to chime in the Twitterverse, find me over at Swollen Dome as well. Same thing on Instagram. That's where you find me getting you hip to the music, TV, movies, and all the nonsense, and a lot of trading cards. So if that's your jam, come on aboard. We appreciate you being with us. Now we're going to take a turn into fantasy land, something I've been doing since 1999 professionally. Yes, all the way back at Yahoo at the turn of the century, helping build the behemoth. You're probably going to do some sit-start toggles on a little bit later on. We bring in one of our colleagues here to make us all a little smarter.
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2: We got one goal, let's win.
0: That's right, we're going to blanket win, and we're going to do it here. BSD Takes, where you find him in the Twitterverse. He's on TikTok and Instagram as well. And Brandon S. Deutsch, that's where you find him. Brandon, welcome in. Another week, we're finally here. The countdown clock tells me we are under 11 hours.
3: Yeah, I mean, I already see the teams, Cleveland, Miami. Well, bad examples, but they already posted. It's game day, but I don't know if they should be too excited.
0: Well, here's the thing. You sell hope until you can't anymore.
3: Yep.
0: Right? So at this point, everybody's – look, the Jets are in first place right now.
3: The Jets are going to win today.
0: The Dolphins are in first place right now.
3: Yeah.
0: Take that, Patriot fans.
3: Yeah.
0: All of that to say, and yes, they could win today. If you're ever going to get on the board, this is it in week one.
3: Yeah, we got a couple matchups between that. I know we're going to talk about fantasy, but Jets, Titans, and then obviously Raiders, Dolphins. You got four of the worst teams in the league playing against each other. Two of them are going to be 1-0.
0: NFL decided to, hey, these games will be meaningful for these four cities, so let's just match them up against each other early, and the race to number one goes on.
3: Oh,
0: but
3: yeah.
0: As we get ready for this, we've already

0: deep into the season, and you're not doing that with him touching the ball 25 times a game.
1: No, and I think another thing that we noticed in that game that I think benefits both Kalen Black and Christian McCaffrey fantasy owners is that offensive line looked tremendous, way better than it did last season. They weren't able to run the ball at all last year, and you and I both know this. If you can't run the football, you're not truly a contender. So even though they won 12 games last year, they couldn't run the football all year, which is that much more impressive how they made the divisional round, even though they got blown out by Seattle. But that's a good thing moving forward. I think Black is a solid play if you have no other options. I mean, I'm not saying he's going to get 14 carries every week, but he's at least a good stash because Christian is still coming off of 418 touches. He's 30 years old.
0: Old rule of thumb, better he rot on my bench than be in a lineup to beat me.
1: Absolutely.
0: Quoth Harmon. Late on a Friday night, there you or Saturday night. I don't even know what day it is.
1: Or you have the opposite. He starts dribbling on Thursday and he gets injured.
0: Well, I mean, he was supposed to be the guy, and unfortunately, he goes up. The hard part is he was wearing number 7, so you know that Joker that was impersonating a Niners guy.
1: Dejan Love.
0: He was wearing number 7.
1: Hey, he just had to wait a few more weeks. His scam could have gotten even better.
0: It could have gotten better if he'd now I'm on injured. You see, they had to cart me off. That's it. Yep. All right, so we look at the board, and then we had Seattle and New England. Obviously, Sam Darnold gets hurt. Drew Lock comes in, was able to find JSN on a beautiful fourth down call. They free him up. He's not wearing Gonzalez as a cape, and he's able to sprint to daylight. But you got to have a little bit of concern there, at least for the next week or two, as this gets righted. I'm excited to see what Lock can do. Any guy that can hang around in the league for near to a decade and still be on a roster is like, hey, someone decides they love you. The other is, obviously, A.J. Brown, though, on the other side, because now Romeo Doubs, Mac Hollins, and a cast of characters have to try to pick up Drake May in what is a very difficult stretch here over the next 3-4 weeks.
1: Yeah, I don't know what got into Doubs in that game. I mean, obviously, he dropped that wide-open pass from Drake May, and he just didn't look like himself. I mean, he's getting acclimated to a new system. I don't think he's as bad of a receiver as he played, and he's going to have to step up big time. Pop Douglas is going to have to step up big time. I was never an A.J. Brown truther in the sense that he was going to have this wide receiver 1 year. I had him ranked, I think, in the mid-20s, and I was like, look, I mean, when he plays, he'll get a boatload of touchdowns. May will target him. If Kayshon Boutte had the year he had last year, why wouldn't A.J. Brown be a little bit better, right? Because he's a better player. So, I mean, that's 4 weeks. I'm concerned about that Patriots team in general, especially with Ramondre Stevenson. You know, with Henderson out, he had checkdowns almost every play. He got like 6 catches. He wasn't efficient, wasn't pretty. But if you started Ramondre, I mean, he got 15 fantasy points even though he didn't score. It's hard to trust anybody on that Patriots side. And for the Seahawks side, it's hard to start anybody besides JSN. I think we're at that point. Like Jadarian Price, I mean, I don't think it depends on matchup. He looked good, but he didn't get a touchdown. Helani got, I think, 7 or 8 carries. You can get Charbonnet back in a few weeks. I don't know. I mean, it's JSN's the only must start on either of those teams. Like Drake May, I want to see one more performance before I can confidently play him next week either.
0: So let's have a little bit of fun as we look at the rest of the slate. At BSD Takes is the Twitter account. Brandon S. Deutsch in the TikTok land and Instagram as you go forward. We've got a couple of games that have a 50 or higher point total on the over-under, and that's Tampa Bay, Cincinnati, New Orleans, Detroit. I look squarely at Detroit because a guy that, you know, I think I'm higher than the rest of the world on is Jared Goff with his weaponry assembled. But the guy in particular is Jameson Williams. Sit start.
1: Wow. I think you got to start him. He's one of those guys. He's like, I wouldn't call him a discount T. Higgins, but just kind of in the similar range, but just not as much upside. But not a high floor whatsoever. Like if he got 0 fantasy points, that would not shock me considering how many guys they have. But he's a guy, if you're in week 1, which we are, right, you're 0-0. You can take the risk. It's fine to start Jameson Williams, right? If it's week 14 and you need playoff spots on the line, maybe it's a little different. But look, I don't think New Orleans is scaring people with their defense. I do think this is a high scoring game. Amon-Ra, Jahmyr Gibbs will be the two guys, but Jameson Williams has 25 fantasy point upside, so you might as well start him.
0: Similar ranking for week 1, you mentioned T. Higgins. Looks like he's cleared to go, going up against the Tampa defense. So I give you the either or. We'll go both sides of that game. Ibuka versus T. Higgins.
1: Oh, Ibuka. I think

0: Cincinnati's going to be ahead in this game, which benefits Igbuka and the backfield, Gainwell and Bucky Irving, tremendously as well. Look, I know people are scared to start T Higgins, similar to Jameson Williams, because Ja'Marr Chase is there, just like Amon-Ra's there, and then you have Chase Brown, who's turned into this star, especially in fantasy. They used him in the slot in training camp, so he could get even more catches this year. But yeah, I mean, look, I think this Cincinnati team is going to be ahead. So that leads me to say, okay, Igbuka, even though Godwin's coming back, he's still not, it's now fully a year from the injury, a little bit more. And then McMillan, he was dealing with a little some in training camp, but he's talented. Ted Hurst is talented. I don't know how they're going to deploy either of those guys. We know Igbuka is going to get the ball. So if they're down, that means Baker is going to target him a ton. So I would start Igbuka over Higgins.
1: Hoping to see first half of 2025, Igbuka kind of disappeared as the season wore on. We've got a couple of matchups where it becomes the, all right, I drafted him, and I might just have to grit my teeth and bear it. And you know which matchup I'm looking at. When I look at Buffalo and Houston, and I've got DJ Moore, and I've got Josh Allen, and I have James Cook. All three guys that you would have drafted early, maybe not where DJ Moore would have been a back end two, maybe a three, but you're feeling most weeks, all right, he's the number one on this squad. I'm feeling good. Against this Houston defense, it's like kryptonite.
0: Yeah, I have DJ Moore as a sit this week. And I know it's hard to sit a guy that you drafted in the third round or fourth round, right? Like, but sometimes there are matchups where you're just like, whoa, you know. Quinshon Judkins is in a similar position against Jacksonville. I mean, I know we'll talk about that, but Jacksonville gave up 85 rushing yards a game last year. They have the number one run defense in football, or at least they did last year. And, you know, he's on a Browns team that's going to probably be behind the entire game or most of that game. And even if not, what's the upside there? He only has touchdown upside. I think it's a similar thing. When we're looking at James Cook, it's going to be contingent upon touchdowns, his production. And if we're looking at DJ Moore, how many receptions is he actually going to get? How much is Josh Allen going to be able to move the ball around?
1: Yeah, the check down to James Cook is the one thing I think becomes the saving grace, right? Where you're saying, all right, he's at least going to get a couple of dump offs.
0: Well, he caught a lot of passes last year and the year before. But before that, remember, he was probably someone, I mean, they would use Ray Davis a lot a few years ago.
1: That was a couple of years ago.
0: Now we got James. I'm still, again, obviously James Cook is a start. DJ Moore is a sit. Josh Allen is always a start, but it's not a comfortable one.
1: Yeah, no, that's just it, right? This is I have to maximize everything else on all of those others. You mentioned Judkins as a running back. Who else on the running back board as you were pondering this for your content, but you're part of the I Want Your Flex podcast as well, streaming defenses and chiming in there. What else on the running back board leaves you a little bit unsatisfied and less than enthusiastic in week one?
0: Yeah, Kenneth Walker's one that's just, it's hard for me to get a gauge on that. It's going to be about touchdown production again, because Denver's defense is elite at all levels, similar to Houston, where it's like, well, you know, it also doesn't benefit Kansas City and Kenneth Walker that Andy Reid will magically, you know, tell Emmett Johnson to get on the field on first and goal and he'll get a touchdown. And then you're like, well, why did we draft Kenneth Walker in the second round? But little do we know, like the McKinnon era, like Andy Reid's done this forever, where he'll have some third string running back or second string running back come in and get the touchdown, right? And that was what frustrated people with Isaiah Pacheco when he was at the top of his game, is even though he was very good, they're like, why aren't they using him more? I am concerned about Kenneth Walker's matchup against Denver, as I am for J.K. Dobbins against Kansas City in that same matchup, right? Like, Dobbins is always solid when he's on the field. Problem is, he's not always on the field. And R.J. Harvey, you got to sit too, because you're like, well, his production simply contingent upon pass catching. He's not going to get many touches out of the backfield. So, again, that's a matchup I'm looking at as well, where I'm sitting all the running backs.
1: And we have the undrafted left tackle trying to protect the blind side of Patrick Mahomes as well. So a little fun extra theater there. Last thoughts, because the clock tells me we're hitting the magic hour here. What are you thinking? Any big sleepers, guys completely under the radar? And I mean, like, you had to dig for them.
0: dig for them at least a little bit. Wandale Robinson to me should be a must start. The guy was the wide receiver 14 last year with Brian Daboll. He still is Brian Daboll, just on a new team. And Cam Ward's going to be in hell that entire game. He's going to have to do a lot of checkdowns. He's going to have to get the ball out quick. There's going to be a lot of slot usage with Wandale Robinson. I'm way more comfortable starting Wandale instead of Carnell Tate in that game. That's a guy that I'm looking at. You know what, Mike? You might like this one. I know Jason would like this one because he's a Jets fan.
1: Go ahead.
0: I wouldn't start him. I'm kind of expecting a big game from A.D. Mitchell. I really am.
1: I think he's interesting as the off receiver and the, look, drawing the number one, the other side, all of that. Garrett Wilson's going to get a ton of attention. Breece Hall, sellout up front. Yep. So, yeah, the potential is there. And at least week one, week two, I don't think you could do much worse.
0: Well, I wouldn't advise starting, but if you're in like a 14, 16, or 18 man league, I mean, that's a guy where you're like, okay. Why not?
1: See, I think, you know, because we try to wrap our arms around the entire fantasy universe, and this is where we also get into your, hey, making a daily $1 lineup. Where do I find, you know, $1 on my my buy-in? There's a wide receiver you slot because you're going to be one of the only people that slots him. And if it booms,
0: or Jalen Naylor on the Raiders.
1: We talked about him a little bit on the I Want Your Flex. I think it's interesting. No Brock Bowers. Mayer gets paid. Good for him.
0: Yep.
1: Tried to tell folks, like, just because Bowers showed up doesn't mean that this guy was out of the picture. But now he gets to be featured, and, well, he has a nice hefty contract to go with it. But Naylor, a guy that I think could be interesting if this breaks right. Because Captain Kirk, we know, will destroy football.
0: In that same game, also Douglas, right? I mean, someone's got to catch passes. No, yeah, Dulcich, Caleb, too. I guess, yeah. Dulcich, the tight end, could catch some passes.
1: Some hot routes from Malik Willis. All of that and more. You find him, BSD Takes, in the Twitterverse at Brandon S. Deutsch on TikTok and Instagram. We'll do this each and every week. In a little early, we'll have it next week, and we'll take your calls and tweets and all of that stuff at our respective spaces, the I Want Your Flex podcast as well. Brandon, thanks for coming in and making some time this evening.
0: Thank you so much for having me. Let's all win week one.
1: Let's go and get it. We'll recap all of our picks sure to go wrong. No question about it. 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Hit that thumbs up icon. Comment away. Let us know whose takes you like, whose you don't. 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HARMON. 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Coming up next here on Fox Sports Late Night. Yeah, it's the self-serving time where I scratch and claw because, well, that's what the White Sox are trying to do. We'll do all that. A little more getting to know you here on Fox Sports Late Night.
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7: 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The Odd Couple with Rob Parker and Kelvin Washington. 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
10: Now, Patriot fans are freaking out. First of all, there's only two quarterbacks in the last 15 years that have gotten to a Super Bowl with a bad O-line. Joe Burrow and Drake May last year. Take a deep breath. He's really good, except when he plays the Texans or the Seattle Seahawks. And the Seahawks also have good special teams and an offense. So in the last two games against the Seahawks, 6 turnovers, sacked 9 times. So if Romeo Doubs could actually catch, which he can't, and that's why the Packers let him go, they win that game last night. If Romeo Doubs makes that catch, they probably win the game, because he didn't, and Drake May throws a pick on the very next play. That was a huge, huge, I mean, look at this thing. A wide receiver that can't catch. Kind of a revelation. Green Bay let him go. So he basically, when I watched Drake May, all the scouts said he was a less refined, more raw Justin Herbert. And Herbert has games like this. And that's what he is. He is the East Coast Justin Herbert, but he doesn't have as many snaps, and he's a little raw. And whereas if you speed up a Matt Stafford, Matt Stafford can still dice up the Seahawks. If you speed up Drake May, you know, he rushes. He throws off his back foot. So this is what, remember, the Patriots did not play any starters in the preseason.
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11: And make no mistake, for the 49ers, this was a placement test. And San Francisco walked out of Australia. They boarded their jet back to America with a puffy sticker and a juice box. They didn't just beat L.A. The 49ers went Operation Repo is what they did. The Niners were repo men. And they actually, and I didn't show this for some reason on Netflix, they didn't show this, but they repossessed the hype machine from the Rams, and then they changed the locks on it. Now, Brock Purdy's getting a lot of love. He had 3 touchdown passes and a passer rating of over 100, and people are fired up about Brock Purdy and all that. Purdy was obviously not Joe Montana. He wasn't Steve Young. He wasn't Jeff Garcia. He was Mr. Checkdown with a hall pass.
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0: Welcome back in. Fox Sports Late Night, me, Mike Harmon. Welcome aboard. Thanks for Brandon Deutsch for stopping on by. Check him out, BSD Takes, in the Twitterverse, at Brandon S. Deutsch on TikTok and Instagram. Coming up next hour, we'll start getting into a little bit of NFL talk. We'll start getting into more of the college football day. I can't let that Oregon game just go off into the distance. No. That one's still fresh. It's still smarting our Oregon Ducks fans. You'll get to hear Jeff Schwartz talk about it later on this morning, on Sunday morning here at Fox Sports Radio as part of the countdown crew. But each and every week, the goal is to get to live and die with the good, the bad, the ugly in my sporting world, get to know me a little bit. And then, of course, our guy, Mark, behind the board, he's also a Chicago guy, so we'll commiserate a little bit. And I think we've even got a little open, like we're doing a comedy show.
1: He's Mike.
2: I'm kind of a big deal.
1: That's Mark.
3: It does hurt.
1: Just a couple of guys from Southside Chicago.
4: I don't think we're cursed.
1: Living in the past, the present, and future. It's time for Mike and Mighty Mark.
0: Look at that. I would like to do a little walk, a little dance to go along with it. So, as we get ready for the Bears season opener tomorrow, game against the Carolina Panthers on the road, the Bears 2.5 or 3-point favorite, a defense that will learn the starting 11 at kickoff, and an offense that has a lot of red marks next to wide receiver names, it's a very quizzical time. Meanwhile, the White Sox slumping along. They got a win late, heroics, and a home run tonight. So I'm kind of in that anxious moment, Mark.
3: I'm just happy that the White Sox are not embarrassing anymore, because when I come to work in our lovely building here, and as the seasons would go by and the White Sox were a dumpster fire,
0: yeah,
3: I would hear it from all of my coworkers, "You stink, you stink." And so this season, when the White Sox are doing better and better and better, it was very nice. They're not embarrassing anymore, and they hit home runs, and they win games, so all is well. Now, when it comes to the Bears, it's brand new. It's always at the beginning of a football season. Everybody's hopes are up. They're hoping that the draft picks are wonderful. They're hoping that their quarterback can throw the ball, hold the ball, move the ball, all those things. So you're always just hopeful that your team is going to not be embarrassing.
0: We're going to do a little fun with numbers, something, a milestone Caleb Williams is already approaching, and would put him in rarefied air in Bears quarterback history. And all of you that know your football history and know the litany of Bears quarterbacks that have gone under center or taken a shotgun snap, you know that that's going to be a fun list to go down a little later on in the program. But for this one, going up against Carolina, a squad that outperformed perhaps a year ago. Bryce Young still waiting on that extension. Tet McMillan was fine. They hope Brooks is healthy to work with Hubbard in the backfield this year. This is one where it's just I will just wait with bated breath to see what Caleb Williams and company will have done, because we've watched him embrace the city. We've watched the city embrace him after early reticence because he had painted nails and he cried up in the stands with his mom, "Who's this guy we're drafting? Why are we drafting this guy?" And then all the comeback victories of a year ago, suddenly everybody decided they liked him. Suddenly he was showing up at every social function. He's in a White Sox jersey hanging out behind home plate with other Tyson Bagent and other Bears luminaries.
3: Trying to go to court about a nickname. All those things happened.
0: I like that Iceman bit, though. That was good, because we got to put a little shine on George Iceman Gervin, who was once upon a time a Chicago Bull. Folks may not remember that, towards the end of his run.
3: Right.
0: Not necessarily the Iceman that had all the posters made of him and all of those things. I have a signed mini basketball that, unprompted, he just wrote ICE underneath it. It's pretty cool. Great signature, every letter, ICE. But that's a little bit, as we get ready for this season, right? The White Sox, I've always been a big believer in either fail spectacularly, take big swings, don't be mediocre. Give me something reasonable. Now, with the White Sox, what we've seen for years is 100-loss seasons. So the fact that they're sitting at 76 and 72, game and a half ahead of Cleveland here as we begin the football season, I'm afraid a lot of that energy is going to move over to Soldier Field and the exploits of the Bears, because it's been a fun run having the White Sox and Cubs both in contention. Pete Crow Armstrong's going to win the NL MVP, but Murakami, the Montgomerys, all of these guys making hay, maybe in your fantasy lineups, maybe in your trading card collection, but certainly, you know, it's all good because a lot of you wear White Sox hats, you know, because culturally it became very acceptable to do. Don those colors again. Show some support, even if you have no idea what I'm talking about. It's Fox Sports Late Night with me, Mike Harmon. That's Mark Ramsey, our Mighty Mark behind the board. As we continue, we'll take a look back at the Oregon loss. Dan Lanning at least won somebody some money. We'll talk about it next. We are Fox
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13: Next. 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
20: In Saturday night college football at fourth-ranked Texas, the Longhorns scored 3 touchdowns in the fourth quarter to come back and beat number one Ohio State 24-23. The game winner came with under 30 seconds to go. Dominant wins for Georgia, Notre Dame, and Indiana. Oklahoma State had lost 21 straight against FBS opponents, but upset number 6 Oregon 39-31. Michigan upset number 11 Oklahoma 17-10. The New York Mets hit 6 home runs in a 12-2 win at the Yankees. San Diego won its 6th game in a row, 7-6 at San Francisco. Miami beat the Dodgers and Tyler Glasnow 4-3, snapping LA's 8-game winning streak. The Brewers won their 5th straight, 13-9 over the Reds. Seattle took the late game 19-1 at the A's, and Atlanta pounded Philadelphia 12-2. Elena Rybakina won the U.S. Open final in 3 sets. I'm Steve DeSager.
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0: Greetings and welcome in hour 2 of the program, cruising right along. 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Emmy will get that up. Follow it, rate it, give it 5 stars, provide the review, send it along to friends and family. That's how we do it. It's like a chain call, only with good content on the back end. 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Wherever you get your podcast, you'll find today's full show posted right after we get off the air. And I say that only because generally that became a, hey, we're rained out, which, unless you didn't want to go to practice or, you know, didn't want to get better at your craft, you didn't want that call. You wanted to go and hit. You want, whether it was baseball or smash one of your classmates in a football practice, all of those things. But we're talking a lot of college football. We'll transition to the NFL, hit a little bit of the rewind in about 20 minutes of the 2 games that we've already seen, some of the narratives that are floating out as we roll through the program. But we had a huge upset, and there's no two ways about it. When you're a 23.5-point dog and everybody's looking ahead to the week and you start going down, like, all right, where might you see an upset? Where might you see a little bit of chaos? This game never, ever crossed anybody's mind, and it was a game in Stillwater. The Oregon Ducks traveling to face the Oklahoma State Cowboys that have, for a lack of a better term, let's just steal from our buddy Joe Namath and just say they've been struggling these last couple of years. You talk about in-conference games, it's just been abysmal. What is it, 4-20 the last 2 seasons combined? But with this run, we saw greatness.
3: And Drew gets the ball. Looks to throw under heavy pressure. Gets away. Mastemaker pumps. Mastemaker running. Diving toward the end zone. He's in. Pistols firing. Touchdown, Oklahoma State. Drew Mastemaker. Give him an Olympic gold medal.
0: Mastemaker. Linfield on the call. 1-0 at home. 1-1 now on the year. And the Mighty Ducks fall. 39-31 the final. You hear the excitement. You saw the replay of this a million times. The pinball into the end zone as he goes. Finishes 317, 2-2, does Mastemaker. And he's the focal point here as we talk about this game and we talk about what Oklahoma State got done today. One of those historic kind of wins for the ages, right? We'll remember this one. For Oregon, is it doom and gloom? Yeah, it's terrible today. It'll be terrible tomorrow. Maybe you look at these first couple of weeks because you saw the narrow win over Boise State. And again, a team that's supposed to be pretty good. They eventually ran away and hid in their game today. But the idea being that thus far it's been uneven at best for the Oregon Ducks and the returning Dante Moore. He was 14 of 29, 191 yards, two touchdowns in this game. But for Oklahoma State, they are the embodiment, the next iteration. Now, does it mean that over the course of a season, suddenly they're going to go on some tremendous run? Because you'll see the things likened to what Indiana did last year after a big season the year before. But just the idea of a complete rebuild. Because you've got a roster that is complete and full from the transfer portal, including Mastemaker, who shows up with his coach as part of a 20-man entourage from the North Texas Mean Green that show up here in Stillwater to go and have this massive, massive undertaking and massive upset of the Oregon Ducks. And you saw over the course of this game, you have a lead that was sustained for a good chunk. You're at 24-17 at halftime. Eventually, Oregon does take a brief lead. And you're like, oh, here we go. They woke up, right? They have a three-play, 50-yard drive, 31-30. It's like, all right, what do we got now, right? And you're getting a little bit where you can feel the sands shifting a little bit. And instead, they go right back down the field on a 12-play, 75-yard drive to take a 36-31 lead. And that's what you heard there. That's what you heard, the touchdown run. Eventually, they're able to tack on a field goal, but you have in the ensuing possessions for Oregon, this comes after the touchdown to give Oklahoma State the lead. You had a three and out, followed by an Oklahoma State three and out. Then four plays, 2 yards, 30 seconds off the clock on downs. They give the ball back to Oregon State. They move it 20 yards, but they take six plays and a full 3.5 minutes off the clock before kicking the field goal to make it an 8-point game. One more possession for the Ducks. Nothing comes to fruition. And eventually, you're in operation shutdown mode. 6 plays, 7 yards, final 2 minutes of this game. But it's historic. We're talking about a 23.5-point spread. Do we see those? Sure. But Oklahoma State, these last couple of years, as I said, historically bad. To where this is a complete rebuild. And last week, they lost to Tulane. And they looked terrible in doing it. So, you know, the Michigan side, right? Because you start to try to run parallels on these things, particularly when we're talking about conference mates, when we look at Michigan and Oregon, you're looking at the idea that Michigan last week, it was the succeed and proceed. Was it pretty? No. Should you have gotten the extra play? They'll fight until the end of time over this, but they got the win and they moved on and they were 1-0. And then today, was it a great triumphant win overall? No, but they did enough, right? The defense was great. They flew around. We talked about it a lot first hour. But right now, these heavyweights, and Michigan will get back into the top 25. Oregon will drop coming out of this loss, and they'll drop precipitously. But is it doom and gloom for the full of the season? No, but you certainly have concerns now, where maybe you didn't coming in for Oregon. You look at what they had coming back, particularly Dante Moore, right? All the talk, he didn't want to go to the Jets. So he went back to college football. And now you've had uneven performances off the jump. 191 yards, two touchdowns, 14 to 27. For Oklahoma State and their coach, went out of his way, and, you know, as he's talking about the greatness of what this drive was all about, what the finishing of this game was. Eric Morris, he made sure to keep his sunglasses on because he started to tear up, right? You see the crowd and their reaction, the players and their reaction as they storm the field, and just looking around in the excitement. Mestemaker in his post talking about, hey, these are my guys, my brothers. This is the highlight of everything. I mean, this is the moment. Even Morris, after he finished, as he finished his conversation with the reporter going back into the tunnel, he even had a thing where he's like, I've never thought about retirement or what's next or any of that stuff. He goes, but I might start tonight. It's like, I don't know that it can get any better than this. And this is what college football does for us, right? Each and every Saturday. And we do that every given Sunday as well, right? Yeah, everybody's watched the movie Any Given Sunday once, twice, 1,000 times. We claw for that inch, and we do that in our lives, right? Whatever you're doing for your job, and yes, I'm sitting behind a microphone, but you know what? You scratch and claw to keep your spot, to make sure that you're moderately, you're informed, but hopefully you're entertaining, and getting folks to think a little bit. Maybe even if it's just they direct their anger towards you, and this is what some of the coaches do, right? Yes, bring it in like you're the Emperor Palpatine. I'll take all your hate, all your derision. I'll do it, and we'll do it here on Sports Radio. Some of the hot take nonsense is derived to give you that outlet to bring it here, but it's also to get you to think about the game on a grander scale. Look, we love what we get to watch each and every week in college football. You know, it's always my first love. You go back to Northwestern. I'm featured, me and my idiot friends, as face-painted knuckleheads when we were students in the Northwestern student section before anybody cared, right? The 1994 team, go look it up. All the guys that got busted for being on the take. That was a good team. There were a lot of good players. They should have been contending, contending type team. And then you find out, hey, they're not on the up and up. But we went to all those games, we cheered, and every week we knew we were going to get a thriller. And then Barnett takes him to Pasadena, and now you've had more or less a pretty good run here for going on, what is it now, 30 years, which really scares me. But it's just that idea that most years you're going in going, all right, if things break right, you can compete. And that's all we hope for, right? Mighty Mark and I were doing the Bears thing. We were talking about the White Sox at the end of last hour. And for all of you out there, whatever your college that you cheer for is, whatever your NFL team is, like we joked about it, Brandon and I doing the fantasy bit, right? You got four teams that are expected to be vying for the number one pick. Well, two of them are going to be 1-0 after tomorrow. And watch, we get two scoreless ties. How about that? No, I'm just kidding. But it just the idea being that as we watch these college football games, at this point, we still don't know what we're going to get. Right? You can go the full Forrest Gump as you need to, reach in, grab a little bite, and just be like, nah, that one's not for me. Because the transfer portal and the change out of all of these coaching staffs, coordinators, all the way down the line, first couple of weeks, we're still trying to figure it out. Like I said, Oklahoma State, I believe it was 95 guys are new. 95! Ponder that for a second. We laugh when there's a line change. Like, right, my daughter plays college soccer and with her club team for years. You'd see, all right, they're getting like five people up. Yep, it's a full-on hockey line change. That's what they did with a roster in an offseason. You change a coaching staff, you change out an entire locker room, and you're trying to build. Doesn't mean that you can't get it done. Doesn't mean there aren't ways to streamline how you're building into this process. But to go in as a home 23.5-point dog to knock off Oregon that retained their number one quarterback, their guy, some of the big playmakers, yeah, that's a pretty big deal. That's a pretty big day in college football, and we got to watch it unfold, right? We watched these matchups. We watched the Michigan-Oklahoma. We watched as some of these squads were coming down to Texas and Ohio State game. That was insane. We talked about it last hour, a tale of two games. For this Oklahoma State squad to pull off this game, to have that emotion from the coach in the postgame talking about how proud he was of their resolve and resilience. We heard some of that from Whittingham, and we'll get to it later on in the show. We'll revisit the Michigan win. But it's just that idea of each and every day we all should aspire to that, right? That there's something going to happen in our day that's going to be incredible. Could it be a tough task? Yes. Will it be testing? Whether you got kids that you're trying to bring up, you're dealing with your parents, your siblings, whatever you got going on, stuff at work. It's the, all right, today's going to be a little bit different. And I'm not trying to give you a big speech and sell you a book. I'm just telling you, that's what college football is to me, especially at this point in the season. We don't know. These teams are not fully formed yet. Hell, we're going to watch the NFL in 10 hours from now, and that's very much where we're going to be. We're going to watch the first couple of series because a lot of these guys haven't taken reps together. And one of the notes, and you guys can disagree with me if you're going to tell me I'm wrong, if it's just a recency bias, 877-99 on Fox, 877-996-6369 at Swollen Dome on Twitter if you want to chime in. I don't know that we've ever gone into a week one with this many people hurt to where it's like, wait, that guy might go. I haven't even gotten into Malik Nabers. We'll get into him a little later on in what he's saying about his availability for a divisional matchup, you know, in primetime TV. We got that going on. But we watched a lot of these games, and we've seen them where you wonder what you're going to get in week one. We saw it with the first two NFL games. We'll recap and kind of go through the big storylines and try to move the narratives along for you here in the overnight on Fox Sports Late Night. But it's just that idea. As I sat down to watch these games, I thought I had an idea, right? Jason Smith and I talked about it during the week. The Oklahoma and Michigan game, watching what the Michigan offense was last week, it's like, I know the defense might be pretty good. Okay, well, they flew around and made Mateer look like just a guy, okay, today. And Oklahoma's got some questions they're going to need to answer. But it's also the scenario whereby we watched Underwood have more rushing attempts than he did pass attempts. Didn't see that on the bingo card. But guess what? It got them a W. Is it sustainable? Is it something that other teams immediately key on and maybe it gives you a little more daylight in your passing game? Maybe. Maybe that's not the guy, and maybe that's why Whittingham has been judicious and careful with his wording of things about being right now. But that's where we are in the right now. Michigan gets a big win. Oklahoma State gives college football one of those seismic things. Here in California, we're always on earthquake preparedness, right? Big storms. What's going to happen? It's going to take off the coast, they tell me at some point down the line. All of that to say, I can't wait to see what's next, right? We get the NFL in a couple hours, but I'm already looking ahead to next week. Ole Miss and LSU, one of the highlight games. Northwestern hosts, and selfishly, Northwestern hosts Colorado. Remember, Colorado had that win and everybody got excited again. We saw the ratings. We saw all of that. Dion in a bunch of commercials again. Although I tell you what, I'm at the point, if I was having a drinking game for the Save College Sports thing, I'm not getting to watch any of this because I'm done before the first two possessions are over. First two timeouts. That's it. I'm getting at least one mention of it. I'm done. But all of that to say, we don't know, right? Roy Kent, any of you that watched Ted Lasso out there, you remember the famous thing when he became a pundit, right? And they're like, all right, this young guy's going to take the pitch. What do you think he's going to do? Well, this guy's going to command the pitch. He's going to go out and dominate and whatever. And the next guy says more or less the same thing. They go to Roy Kent and he just goes, we don't know. We don't know. I'm not in there with him, but I have no idea how he's going to do this and what he does before a game, or certainly how he's going to perform, because we're not in there with him. We don't know. And even the coaches, you see the incredulity on their faces with some of the stuff their players are doing positively or negatively. I always want the coach cam in all of these games, particularly early season, when they've got to make a big decision and it goes against them. Come on, give me the immediate reaction. I'm not saying, hey, let's cut to him seconds after the play is stopped on 4th and 2. No. When Ohio State lines up in the first quarter and says, we don't need your 3 points, we're going to go for the jugular now. I need Ryan Day. I need that entire offensive staff in a picture-in-picture as that play gets stuffed. That's what I need. That's my innovation going forward. I need cameras on all those people. And if you want to be really cruel, figure out where their friends and family are and show them too. 877-99 on Fox is where you find us on the telephone, at Swollen Dome, on Twitter and Instagram. See my pretty face. See all the pics. The I Want Your Flex podcast is out there up as we previewed week one. We had Brandon on to talk a little fantasy earlier as well. That video will go up as we go up later into the show as well. So all of that, so much more. But coming up next here on Fox Sports Late Night, we will rewind to the first two games of the glorious 272 regular season NFL games we got. We got two good ones that give us a lot of storylines and a lot of yapping. And we'll get out of our sleep cycles next to do it on Fox.
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Come on. Fox Sports, late night. Hi, I'm Mike Harmon. Thanks for being with us here in the evening. Mark and Emmy making me sound so pretty, making sure I don't go too far off the rails. Legitimately, they put up the stuff like it's at a bowling alley with the bumpers. And I think I can get tased based on that if I really take us into uncharted territories. For those who want to interact on Twitter, hi, Wayne. At Swollen Dome is where you find us. We gave out the phone number, 877-99 on Fox, 996-6369. Happy to talk to y'all. Whatever you got going on, you're a big college football fan and you want to react to the good, the bad, the ugly of the day that was, please chime in. We'd love to hear from you. Wayne even added Chris Plank. I don't know that Chris Plank necessarily wants to talk college football tonight. Maybe he would. And if he's up and wants to chime in, he knows the hotline. He can dial it up. But all of that to say, we've got two games from the NFL season already in the books. We had the game in Australia. We'll start there. We'll work our way backwards because a lot of it became, let's talk about sleep science. Let's have big debates about sleep science and what's right way to go. I think from an NFL perspective, you'd like both your teams to be boots on the ground, shaking hands, kissing babies, people that are spending money, people that are wanting to promote your sport. So I think you'd want to do that. And that's got nothing to do in terms of, hey, what an individual team wants to do. I think from a league perspective, you'd want that. And I know the Rams had sent folks over the course of the year. That's all fine and good. When it comes to game day, we know that. The different environment, the different lengths that you go to a buildup that we're talking about to get us to that point. But we have the final of it all is a 27-7 win. And what I want to get into here is the beauty for Sean McVay is that so much has been spent about his decision and the team's decision to fly out late. The in-game management, roster management, decision-making has been

0: related to you didn't sleep well on the lay down on the flight over there? Did you have an injury that was undisclosed before then? Right? I know as I've gotten older, you know, you fall asleep in a chair or something, you know, you wake up, the leg's asleep. Like, ah, that's not good. Your foot was dangling or whatever the case was, you've suddenly got a problem. And I'm not saying, you know, for these finely tuned athletes, they're anywhere on the spectrum as to, you know, the aches and pains of a 52-year-old guy, talk show host, sitting here flapping his gums. I'm not saying that. But we all know that the body responds differently. You've seen many an athlete, guys that were part of the U.S. Open coverage, right? You got John McEnroe going, look, I've flown to Australia a ton of times. That's not the way to do it, right? Sleep science can tell you and come up with data to get you down a path. But each individual body is going to be different. And then you multiply that and you keep adding all of those variables up. Man, demand, demand. Suddenly you've got a full team where you don't know how they're going to respond. And in the end, the sleep science is fine and good. I shove it off the screen like I'm the Joker shoving off the commissioner and the mayor as they're trying to tell me about the commemorative festival in the 1989 classic Batman. No, it's done. It's my turn to talk. That's what we're talking about here. Sleep science doesn't matter. You went out and got your ass kicked. And again, if you score there, maybe you make it a game. Instead, you gave the ball and had Matthew Stafford on the quarterback's knee. He was 0 for 2 last year. He's just this side of Philip Rivers, of things I don't need to see and that we shouldn't be calling. All right, because we gave the number out, 877-99 on Fox. Let's get after it. Let's go out. It's Holler and James. He was first in line. Holler and James, what do you got?
1: Hey, Holler and James has got to keep it real quiet. He's in the hospital.
0: You're in the hospital. Are you okay?
1: He's in the hospital. And you're down in Minnesota, home and famous of Neil Broad, and the Atlanta Hornets.
0: Well, we're sending good thoughts to you.
1: No, I fell and hurt my back real bad, and they didn't believe me, and it was a back injury from an auto accident. And I sued American Family in Allstate, and I had Max Hacker as my attorney. He was a powerhouse attorney. They swiveled, they conceded. I also had a chiropractor involved in this who was unlicensed that treated me for about 4 years.
0: Yeah, Holler James, I can't give you legal advice. You know, we wish you well and we hope you get the answers you need. That's one of those things we got to refer you to the specialist on that. We're just yucking it up here on the late night talking some sports, but good thoughts. Hopefully you find some peace and you feel better there. All right, let's go to Emmett out in Olympia. Some college football. Tell me about some fantasy. Emmett, you out there?
2: Yes, sir. What's up, Mike Harmon?
0: What is going on? Yeah, how you been, buddy? What's good?
2: Pretty good, man. Pretty good. No complaints. Just ready for football. We've been waiting so long, and now we have a full slate of college football for 2 weekends, a couple NFL games, and we wake up in the morning and get the big slate going. So I'm ready.
0: It's a beautiful thing. And you're 1-0 already.
2: Yeah, 1-0. That's the important part. I mean, almost didn't get there. Came down to the end, but salute to the defense and Drew Lock, man. Like, that guy went in and it looked rough the first half, but that second half he picked it up and, you know, found Cooper Kupp for that deep play, and that's what, like, I think changed the momentum for us.
0: Got him involved and then obviously able to get Christian Gonzalez off of JSN just long enough.
2: That was crazy to me.
0: Just long enough to make a big play and scoot his way 45 yards for the score. So they tell me also you got some fantasy thoughts. What do you got? You drafted in a league. You need a sit start. What do you got?
2: I have a question for a sit start. I didn't even think about this till I called, and I was talking to Emmy. I'm like, man, because I was thinking on my team, right, just for my flex. I have Luther Burton in the flex right now. It's a standard league. And I kind of have this inkling because Trey McBride's my tight end one, but I also have Isaiah Likely. I just had a gut feeling when the phone was ringing, went from the answer that should I start Likely because he's going to be tight end one, or should I trust Luther Burton against the Panthers who, for whatever reason, they like just make their opponents play weird. So I'm getting this gut feeling last minute to start Likely.
0: I think that's the right move. You look at the security blanket that a tight end is for a young quarterback and the fact that he came over with Harbaugh from Baltimore. He ain't coming unless he's promised.

0: just a big role. So I think you hear that. You also have a bunch of would-be also-ran wide receivers. No disrespect to Neighbors if he's clean and ready to go, right? He's a former 100-catch guy. I think we all cheer for the now blonde again Odell Beckham Jr. because we all like redemption and reclamation projects. But beyond that, it's an awful lot of likely, I think, dump-offs.
1: I agree. Just you know, had to get that second thought. Thank you.
0: You got it, buddy. We'll talk to you again soon. That's Emmett out in Olympia. It's been a long time since I talked to Emmett. All right, let's go to Bruce at Santa Monica. Let's talk a little bit of NFL Week 1. What do you got? Welcome in.
2: Hey, Mike. How you doing? I just want to comment regarding just the NFL is my favorite league. It's an exciting league, and I've just really enjoyed the first two games. But I just want to comment on the ridiculousness of the futile practice of trying to predict the NFL. I know a lot of people like to do it. Nobody predicted that Seattle and New England were going to make it into the NFL. Nobody. You'd be a multi-billionaire if you predicted that last year. Nobody predicted that Kansas City, Baltimore, and Cincinnati wouldn't even make the playoffs last year. And in these two games so far, nobody predicted that you had two star quarterbacks going at it in the first game. And extension, you would feel if one of the quarterbacks gets knocked out, Sam Darnold, in the first five plays, the other team would win easily. Obviously, that didn't happen. The journeyman mediocre quarterback, Drew Lock, defeated the star quarterback of New England. And then, of course, the ultimate one of the two games is everybody predicted that this so-called super team, the L.A. Rams, was going to defeat the San Francisco 49ers fairly easily and probably go 17-0 or whatever. But, of course, San Francisco actually shellacked the Rams, so it shows you can't predict anything in the NFL. I just enjoy the games. I have my favorite teams, and I thoroughly enjoyed them. You're going to enjoy it all day today on Sunday, and you can't predict it.
0: Give me the one last. Who's your team, Bruce?
2: Well, I'm originally from Chicago, so I guess the Bears.
0: Well, welcome to the season. I can't wait to talk to you on the highs and lows of what this season becomes.
2: Thank you, sir.
0: Appreciate you. That's Bruce in Santa Monica. Local to us here. I'm sure I'll run into him at one of the Bears bars. By the way, Mark, I found a place that I think sets up quite nicely for a Sunday fare as we get ready for a big week one. But as we're talking, right, predicting. Well, first off, I took the 49ers to win that game. I said, I don't need them for 17 weeks, right? I'm quoting the great Toby Keith. You saw him in your timelines for a lot of other reasons over the last couple of days. This was one of my favorites. I ain't as good as I once was, but I'm as good once as I ever was. And I don't know how many games I'm going to see that grouping together supporting Brock Purdy, including Trent Williams, who I think people need to talk a little bit more about of what that big behemoth was able to do on that defensive line. Because remember, you got a tackle that can handle a guy like Myles Garrett, maybe push him, even if he loses him a little bit, it's enough to slow it down. Look, Myles Garrett had the goose egg. Never. Going back to his rookie year. That's all you got. No hits, no pressures, no sacks, no tackles, nothing. It was like, and we joked it on air as we were watching. It's like he did cardio. And then he was trying to catch his breath on what ended up becoming the big game sealing drive. So you've got issues you need to work out there. But yeah, I know Freezing Cold Takes had a field day with a lot of the Los Angeles journalists here that had already scripted the SoFi return for these Rams. Look, not so easy to go through a long slate, keep your core healthy, have a bit of good fortune. Because remember last year this time, we had no idea what Matthew Stafford's back was going to do. A lot of talk of, did they address the backup position properly? I don't know. We'll see. That's why they play the games, and it'll be a beautiful symphony as we go through. Also, the Patriots were +3.5, so I'll take the victory on the against the spread in that one. But no, you look at the loss of A.J. Brown, right? He had the 34-yard pass interference call that helped set up the Patriots touchdown. But when you get to Drake May, the man just didn't take care of the football, and he was pretty blunt in his assessment of how he got to that final stat line.
3: So I just stopped being patient. You know, I think that's a big thing. We were really good up to the point where I tried to put, you know, force one down the sideline of Romeo, where we were patient and, you know, dumping it off and trying to move the chains. And, you know, we avoided a lot of three and outs. And that was, you know, something we try to, you know, just earn more plays and the closest come. So, you know, just stopped being patient and, you know, made decisions that, you know, ended up. like I said, that cost us the game.
0: That final throw, right, as he got out of the pocket and eluded the defender, the oncoming rush, thought, all right, based on his body posture, the way he's throwing, it's like he's just going to flip the ball out of bounds. He'll kick the field goal. We're going to overtime. Cool. Instead, throws it woefully short of his intended target, and it's picked off. Nice toe tap and grab on the sideline to seal the win for Seattle. But one thing to say, Seattle's defense, they were down several guys. You didn't have Emin Wari on the field, and you saw the way they swarmed. Next man up, all of those things in full effect for that Seattle defense. They were fantastic. We talked with Emmett, and yeah, Drew Locke, again, you're in the league that long, you know something, and they trust you with the squad, right? It's much different than, hey, I've got a first or second year guy that he's green and we're just hoping for the best. No, Drew Locke's been around since 2019. If you want to buy some rookie cards, they're out there. But it's the idea that you have the opportunity to have a veteran that's been there a couple years, that's worked with this crew, and they were able to scheme up the one big play. You had the completion to Cooper Kupp, but then obviously the touchdown pass to JSN. But for Drake May, the reason we played that clip is that one of the things in the NFL is we want the home run ball, right? We want to be able to make the big play, change the field position, get the defense on their heels, and then we can open up the playbook and whatever. But we're always looking for chunk yardage, which you saw with Drake May in that game, right? The second interception, in particular, receiver falls down, Juan Douglas. But you also, that was the reaction and the next play after the huge Romeo Doubs drop that you've all seen a million times. Scrapes across, wide open across the middle, turns, doesn't look the ball in, starts figuring out where he is and how he's going to make a move up, and then he drops the ball. Drake May, the next play, tries to force it in. There's two guys there. Even if Douglas is standing up, can he make a play? I don't know. I hope he makes a better effort to knock it down than Romeo Doubs did on the first interception, which was, you know, the big 50-50 ball down there. So all of that to say, for the Patriots, they had their opportunities, but I agree. That was the assessment we had on air as we watched it. I'm like, you're moving the ball methodically. You're not getting big rips, but you're going to be able to build. Now, can you get the final big punch? I don't know. But if you've been able to post threes instead of forcing the ball, that wasn't a game you needed to score 35 points. Your defense was doing its job, especially when Darnold takes the early exit and it took a while for Locke and company to feel things out. You didn't need a massive scoring effort to get over on this one. All right, we alluded to it a little bit last hour, but we're going to do it again in full. A list of quarterbacks. And yes, this goes back to my hometown of Chicago, because Caleb Williams is about to tie a franchise mark. Guy's only been playing since 2024. What the hell am I talking about? Stick around. We'll tell you next. It's Fox Sports Late Night with me, Mike Harmon.
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7: There are some shows you don't want to miss.
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7: This is Covino and Rich.
8: I love how the Sandman never cared about the critics, because critics never gave his movies rave reviews. But I'll tell you, I think it's safe to say everyone in the room would put these three movies on the top of their Sandler list. Of course, Billy Madison, Happy Gilmore, and Wedding Singer. So, with that out of the way, I have a two-part doozy that if you guys want to hit us up, you and I said, what are the quotes, the Sandler quotes that you use till this day? And we've said a bunch of them already, but you know what we do a lot, Covino? Yeah, that's information I could have used yesterday. Like, that's
9: one. You know
8: one.
9: What's funny, man, is we use them so much, and I use them so much in my personal life. I'm not even sure which one I use the most. Like, so sorry to interrupt might be the one. I really don't know. I use them all.
8: You blew it!
9: Oh, I used that one too.
8: Oh, come here. I'll give you one. You know how often you reference old man Clemens?
9: Oh, trivia question. What's his full name? Old man Clemens.
8: Oh, I know. Ted Anybody Clemens. Else know? You know why? It's Ted Clemens because the wife goes, "Don't put it out with your boot, Ted."
9: Ted Clemens, bro. Roger's Ted old Clemens. Uncle. Yeah.
8: Poop again.
9: I do reference old man Clemens a lot.
10: Do you guys remember, though, the old man from Big Daddy who was at the bar? He starts giving Adam Sandler crap about, like, the Jets game. And he's like, don't make me – and Adam Sandler's like, "Don't make me beat you up like I did last time." He's like, "That last time was a fluke. Bring it on, woman."
8: Yes.
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16: 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Why does the age matter? Because generally, this is the same in music as it is comedy and it is with offensive coaches. Greatness is identified very early. Sean McVay, head coach at 30. Shanahan, offensive coordinator at 28. Sean Payton, late 20s. Look around. Clint Kubiak, mid-30s. Shane Steichen, mid-30s. The Seahawks, if you go to the last several years when a great offensive coordinator has left and he's been replaced by kind of a guy, it's gone south fast. Brian Fleury is 47, and for 15 years of his coaching career, coached defense.
7: This is The Herd with Colin Cowherd.
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18: It seems like Aaron Rodgers has turned into the can man. He's got thoughts on everything. When it came to Matt LaFleur making a comment about Jordan Love being better at the line of scrimmage.
19: He's probably still mad I changed too many of his plays. Big statement when you had a guy win back-to-back MVPs, you know? 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
21: Well, here's the whole thing. 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To me, it's all about him just pumping up Jordan Love for the season. But he can't honestly believe that when he says it.
7: Two pros, LeVar Arrington, Brady Quinn, and a cup of Joe. Jonas Knox. 6 a.m. Eastern, 3 a.m. Pacific on Fox Sports Radio.
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27: I said, "Girls, I ain't as good as I once was. I got a few years on."
0: Your favorite Toby Keith song. That would be great, too. We'll talk a little bit pop culture next hour. As we've got, I watched some Batman. as I'm wont to do, because it's almost National Batman Day. You know, I celebrate, and anybody that wants to run out, you've got that commemorative 60s era popcorn bucket

0: that's in the movie theaters now too. I mean, you can get after it with that. So you got that. But all of that is part of the rich tapestry of my pop culture love. And I'm trying to find the hero, and they're trying to make Caleb Williams a superhero. There's a really cool manga card that they made for one of the companies where he's kind of like in a bear outfit, which looked too much like Midsummer. And those of you that have seen that movie, you know exactly what I'm talking about. We're hoping that he meets a better fate than the guy in the bear outfit from Midsummer as we get ready for this next NFL season that'll kick off here in a mere 9+ hours. But Caleb Williams of the Bears and Ben Johnson talking openly about how he wants to run it up, how he wants to be the most prolific offense there is. According to NBC Sports Research, Caleb Williams is one game from tying Sid Luckman for the franchise record with 8 straight games of at least 2 touchdown passes. Think about that. The history of the Bears. Now, I know it's a lot of running and a cloud of dust. We can go back to Red Grange. We go through the years with Walter Payton. We just lost the great Matt Sui, who blocked for him and gave us great moments in the mid-80s. Great stories of all of that went on in those years. Neil Anderson. Keep on going on down. I give you the Ramon Harris years, the ultra back, Brad Muster. I mean, there's a lot, but I mean, it was the running game that has been the definition of Bears football. Run, play defense. Hopefully your kicker's good enough to get you over. But we're looking at this, including the 2025 postseason. Williams has accomplished that in 7 straight games. Now, that's the fun part, right? You just talk about, all right, the offense doesn't click. Maybe you settle for field goals. Maybe you play defense, whatever. Okay, cool. Here's the other part. Williams last year fell short of the 4,000-yard mark, and you'll see this graphic a million times. Bears still do not have a 4,000-yard passer. Williams maybe will become that guy. So he broke Eric Kramer's 30-year-old record with the squad 30 years ago. Guy I worked with over at Fox Sports, former Lion, former Bear, had a couple of years. There's 9 individuals in NFL history that have 14 or more 3,000-yard seasons. For their history, the Bears have 14 such seasons of 3,000 yards. Brady, Favre, Breeze, Manning, Rodgers, Rivers, Roethlisberger, Ryan. I mean, you got all these guys that have done this numerous times. You got me sitting there going, I got 1 from Caleb, 2 from Kramer, 5 from Jay Cutler, couple from Mitchell Trubisky. You know who else is on that list? You want to take a guess, Mark? You want to know a weird name that shows up on that 3,000-yard list for the Bears? Jim Harbaugh shows up on that list once upon a time. You also have the great Bill Wade. You have Rex Grossman. Yeah, that's right, Sexy Rexy. But that's it. That's what you're talking about for a history, a franchise as old and storied as the Bears, very late to the party when it comes to the downfield pass. Why they used to joke about the place where wide receivers would go to die. It wasn't just about the Soldier Field turf. It wasn't just bad conditions from the Park District. So the fact that they really didn't have a downfield passing game low these many years. So celebrate in cities around where you've been able to wing the ball around and you have 2 or 3 wide receivers that you celebrate on an annual basis. Perhaps the Bears will find that here in 2026. 877-99 on Fox is the number. Swollen Dome on Twitter. Back into the NFL as we continue on Fox. We are Fox
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11: Here's what you need to know.
19: In college football, number one ranked Ohio State led 23-3 at the end of three quarters, but number four Texas at home came back for victory 24-23 with three touchdowns in the fourth, three long TD drives. Oklahoma State at home beat number six Oregon 39-31. Michigan at home upset number 11 Oklahoma 17-10. 12th ranked Alabama trailed at Kentucky in the third quarter, but still beat them 45-17. 13th ranked Texas Tech was a winner at Oregon State with two touchdowns in the last 7 minutes, 35-24. BYU downed Arizona 28-17. Washington 16-14 over Utah State. Iowa beat Iowa State 16-13 on a field goal in the final seconds. Elena Rybakina won the U.S. Open final in three sets. In women's hoops, Team USA took its semifinal at the World Cup, beating Spain. I'm Steve DeSager.
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0: Oh, come on back in. The disco ball still spinning. Marching band appropriately as we transition out of a college football Sunday into NFL week one. Marching band won't leave the field. We'll eventually have to shoo them out because we need to clean up and get ready for whatever monster truck rally is coming in next. Come on in. I'm Mike Harmon. We appreciate you being with us here, Fox Sports Late Night. Wherever you're listening, however you're listening, there's so many ways to get the program and all of the fine work that's done here at Fox Sports Radio. We appreciate you trying to entertain, inform, enrage, engage, all of that fun stuff as you go through your night and into the early morning. Perhaps you're at a bar or restaurant preparing for the deluge of people coming in to get lubricated and watch some Premier League into the National Football League. Perhaps you're closing down a bar somewhere, and you know what I mean by closing it down. You're either working there and trying to get out and go home to your loved one, or you're getting ready to leave said bar and you're waiting on an Uber, or you're in said Uber. We appreciate you being with us. The iHeartRadio app will take us all across the globe and maybe intergalactically. I haven't quite tested that theory yet, but that's what my hope is, that wherever, however people may want to listen, they can. 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That's 877-996-6369. And, of course, find me over on Twitter, at Swollen Dome. You got sit, start questions for your fantasy league. We can wrap a few of those in over the course of the night as well. Or I'll certainly do that ahead of kickoff after I take a well-timed nap. But all of that to say, we're ready for week one of the National Football League. We'll do some more college football. We'll take a twist back in next hour, certainly, as we drop the hammer on some of the early season pontification and hand-wringing that we've seen across our sports media world. We've got the Find Your Wins at the end of next hour. But in between then, we'll talk a lot about the National Football League. Last hour, we talked some of the first two games that we've been able to experience. I'm not a sleep science person. I don't pretend to know. I know how my body responds. As soon as the engines are turned on a plane, I fall asleep. It is a Pavlovian response, right? You ring a bell, you have a squeaker toy, your dog goes nuts, right? The doorbell rings, the dog's there at rapt attention. All of those things. For me, it's very much, I get on a plane, and as long as I don't have to attend to somebody that isn't me, as in my kids are now grown, so I don't have to deal with them, as soon as I'm able to, I am asleep. And the person sitting next to me has the greatest 4 to 6 whatever hours of their lives, depending on how long that flight is. Because I'm not getting up. I'm not moving. My elbows aren't flying in their face. They don't have to watch whatever movie, TV show, or sporting event I've got on. I am out like a light. And I'm blessed for that. But that doesn't mean that that's it for everybody. Everybody's got their different way of approaching a flight. Some are scared, don't do it. Some get in a car and would rather drive it, or however you get on the highways and byways. We had a lot of talk about airline travel. Right? Again, remember, these guys aren't sitting around in the lounge like you and I waiting with people that have their service insert animal here. Maybe a dog, maybe not. I don't know. All sorts of stuff. The kids aren't running around. You don't have someone who just starts shouting at one of the airline attendants at the desk. No. They're taken right onto a plane where they, in theory, got to sleep and had blackout curtains and lights and whatever else they needed to get along the way. And so for the Rams 49er game, I keep coming back to this. 49ers may not give you a full season, but when they're healthy and when this team can be deployed, and we talked a little about it, hour one, Kalon Black, who's going to take some of the touches from Christian McCaffrey, some of those snaps to keep him healthy and going. Kyle Shanahan's got himself a squad if they can stay healthy. Insert your jokes about the substation. We can talk about age. We can talk about reps. Look, having a guy like Mike Evans that can go back through a cornerback to catch a pass like he did for that touchdown. Yeah, you lost Stribling. That's tough because you were hoping that he would be a guy to be able to help take off the top off the D. You have already lost Pearsall. So, yeah, you're thinning out already and hoping that Kittle rounds back into the guy he is, because he's pivotal for two reasons, right? A lot of people, we get into the box score, and certainly for fantasy purposes, for betting purposes, we're looking at his touches, we're looking at his targets, we're looking at his yards and touchdowns. I get that. He's huge as a blocker and helping set up that run game and helping set up things after the screen on the next level, all of those things, sealing a block to eat some extra yardage. So, you know, that's, as we watch the 49ers in that game, you know, the eyebrow raised. Seattle won their game, and they did it, and Sam Darnold will be back. They seemingly averted disaster, as you would call it. Plenty of turnovers last year, but plenty of big throws as well, and a Super Bowl champion, right? We've watched him win games the last couple of years. Drew Lock, curious to see what he looks like when we get to week two, right? Curious to see what the offense can open up to be. Eventually you'll get Charbonnet back and you'll start rounding into shape, right? You're still missing a couple of members of your secondary, but a big win there. For New England, the curiosity is, what's the switch? You brought in the number one guy in A.J. Brown to help you open up the offense. You paid Romeo Doubs a lot of money. And as soon as Brown went down, things got a little dicey, right? Still waiting for Travion Henderson to get right. But as we look at week one as a whole, we've got some massive matchups right off the jump, right? Buffalo and Houston, couple of would-be contenders, and I'll get into contract talk coming up in about 20 minutes, because you got a couple of quarterbacks who are doing the, all right, fine, I see what the market's doing. We're betting on us. You didn't give us an offer commensurate with what we want. We'll talk about that and how it affects things going forward. But you got the Buffalo Bills opening a new stadium later on this month, right? They'll do that on Thursday night in week two, as I believe they welcome the Lions, if the promo gods did me right in between all my college football watching, right? That'll be the Amazon game on Thursday night on the 17th. So, yeah. So we get right off the jump, we're going to find out about this Buffalo Bills squad, because you got Houston this week on the road, and Josh Allen has been terrible against D'Amico Ryan's defenses. Talking about a completion percentage just north of 50. That's right, just north of 50% these last four outings. You've got a passer rating at about 66, 67. And I did not do that. Do not throw things at the radio or curse me out on the whole 6-7 thing. I did not do that intentionally. But I believe that number was... And, you know, listen to my guys on the Bet the Board podcast, our guy Todd Furman that joins Jason Smith and I each week on our show. You'll hear him later on Sunday with Arnie and Plank. But as they were kind of talking out this game, it echoed a lot of my initial findings and what I've seen, what I've watched with Josh Allen, right? I'm one of the original truthers here on Fox Sports Radio, going back to his arrival in 2018, of what could be with some refinement, some coaching, because you had all the intangibles, right? You got all the tangibles, the size, the speed, the big arm, all of that stuff. And now it's just bit by bit making it better and cleaning up some of the mistakes. And they've done that. And now they're one of the huge Super Bowl favorites. Well, they don't get any favors early. You got this game against Houston, home against Detroit, right? Cool, new stadium. Sorry for those folks that'll have a bad vantage point. But then you've got a home date against the Chargers, a team that many, including what the billboards are telling me out here, to give you a snapshot of our lives here in Southern California, and maybe you can chime in city, in town, wherever you are, at Swollen Dome in the Twitterverse. I got legal ads about, I don't know, 8 out of every 9. And then they've actually brought back the moniker of Superchargers on the billboards to get you to buy some tickets. I'm half debating cutting off some of my other viewing, because you got the Cardinals in town, big favorites, but a doable ticket price, right? We've got that across the league. We'll talk a little bit about that as we go, the different viewing experience. I want to know, would you rather watch on TV, or if you've got a chance to go see a game live, do you go? Do you get to the crowds? I get it. Parking, your time in the travel, your ticket price, all of that. Is it still important for you to be in that mass, right? It's one of the things, not that you're going to storm the field like you did at these colleges, but there's something about that live energy that you can't capture sitting on your couch. Now you also have a cheaper beer, and you get to decide how the nachos are made and how fresh they are and, whatever else. I get that. But you're looking at Houston, Detroit, Chargers, and then we'll find out week 4. By then, maybe we know a little bit more about what the Patriots are. Because I remind folks, as we look at some of these matchups, and we did it with college, talking about Ohio State and Texas. Tough loss for the Buckeyes, no question about it. But you're also talking about facing off on the road against another top 5 team. Here in the first weeks of the NFL, we don't get a lot of reps together, right? We don't get to see these guys work first team. And I know there's practices. I know there's joint practices. And yes, there's a smattering of snaps, a couple of sequences and series in the pregame, or I should say the preseason games that we get. But how much real work have the Lions gotten together? I said Lions, L-I-N-E-S. We'll talk about the Lions later. But talking about how much cohesion do you have there? Again, we're talking about free agency, just like in college, where we're talking about the transfer portal and everybody changing up. How many meaningful reps against an opponent do you get before we get into these games? Bill Belichick used to be derided for some of his, well, for many things, but certainly for the way he treated September in a lot of those Patriot runaway and hide eventually in division years. And yes, Breeze and Manning got to do that in their respective divisions a lot too. Just Brady's easier to pick on because, well, they won. But the idea being that, I guess, they won the big one consistently. But the point of making with this is that they would have a feel out in September. They grind out games. Would they be aesthetically pleasing? No, but it's playing chess, not checkers. And you're seeing other teams doing this, right? With Sean McVay, he got a lot of grief years ago when it was, hey, we're not playing guys in the preseason. A lot of teams followed. And now we're seeing it go back the other way a little bit. Not that you're getting full games or tons of reps necessarily, but you're not doing Operation Shutdown in mothballs till week 1 necessarily, because you need to get some level of cohesion and do some theory testing. So we're seeing that now. But the Bills week 1, like, that game to me is one of the marquee games that just stands out of, I don't know what I got. Because for Houston, it's an open audition for the receiver position, but you got a defense that can clamp down on anybody. You got Nico Collins, who's a top 10 receiver nobody talks about. And then you're looking at C.J. Stroud, where it's like, well, what do we got? What is he? Again, contract talk coming up in a minute. But for the purposes of this individual game, there's just a lot of question marks. You got Houston is a 1.5-point home dog. The last I looked, 44.5. So you're looking at an aggressive scheme from Jim Leonard that maybe opens some stuff over the top. But beyond Nico Collins, trying to figure out what that pecking order is going to be. You got Montgomery and Marks in the backfield. You know, I'm a David Montgomery guy going back to his days with the Bears. I was a big fan of the way he ran the football and certainly what he did in that Detroit backfield, except when he was running against the Bears. But they got a big test there. You get Baltimore and Indianapolis. talk about the Ravens. I made them the pick. I got them and the Broncos in my AFC title game. Talk about rosters. Talk about chips on your shoulder. Talk about new blood, new life. Harbaugh gone to the Giants. So now we've got a new world order, right? We've got a new way of approaching things. And that's the number I gave last week. I do it again. 10, 21, 14. Try it on an old lock on a trunk that you've got, maybe a padlock in your storage shed, whatever. But that's what we're talking about. Head coaches, offensive coordinators, defensive coordinators, lots of change. So again, I used it last hour. I do it again for the new audience that joins us. The Roy Kent, we just don't know, which makes week one absolutely thrilling. We got those matchups we joked about to a degree earlier, but hey, someone's got to perform, and we can always find fantasy value on the side of the helmet. We can always find a betting line. Las Vegas, Miami, Kirk Cousins under center. So we've got him going up against Malik Willis, who gets his shot with a depleted Miami roster. Again, a throwback line to when it started to look like this could be the case, and they paid him and extended him. Devon Achane, can he approach James Wilder, 492 touches? Going back to 1984, we talked about Christian McCaffrey earlier. He was over 400 a year ago. You start being active in the passing game, you can get there. Talked a lot about the Bears in Carolina. Well, you got the Packers in Minnesota. What does Kyler Murray do? Don't know, but J.J. McCarthy's already QB3. We've talked about that a lot here on Fox Sports Radio. Kyler Murray, a guy that played in Arizona. How much was him? How much was what he was working with all these years? We'll find out. Because on the surface, you've got a division that's going to cannibalize itself quite a bit. A lot of people high on Jordan Love. Retooled receiving core, right? Romeo Doubs signed away. He's in New England. Dontavian Wicks is gone. But you paid Christian Watson. How many games did you get of Christian Watson? Paying on a lot of big play threat and touchdown potential. Is he right? Are those guys ready in the backfield when you talk about Lloyd taking up as the number one in a workload split while Josh Jacobs figures out his place, his legal stuff? They got some of that finished, but now you got to go back to the league office and figure out how that gets adjudicated. So you got that. So questions in that game. So many others that are just great, big NFL stories here entering week one. I did a thing where I started listing two or three stories for every team. That's the beauty of it. It goes back to the whole idea of a Christmas morning. It's a Rosh Hashanah, right? It's the Jewish New Year. All of those, when you start talking about gifts, you start talking about, hey, here's what we're thankful for. We got a new year, and we have absolutely no idea what the hell's going to happen tomorrow. Or I guess later on today, as I look at the clock and Mike and Mark and Emmy behind the desk just started laughing at me going, no, it's Sunday, nitwit. Yeah, you can do that too. At Swollen Dome, where you find me on Twitter. 877-99 on Fox is the number. 996-6369. What game are you looking for? What storyline? What's the biggest question you've got going into the 2026 season? Well, I know for two quarterbacks, it's how much are you going to pay me? We're going to talk about that, as well as it's always been great to have, but now it's been great to be a tight end. The hell am I talking about? Well, never skip leg day and more on Fox Sports Late Night with me, Mike Harmon. We'll do that next.
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6: Hey, Nora, just a nice latte, please. 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
32: 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Mainly working here. You?
6: Me? Well, I was battling gods in the afterlife realm, and after lunch, I fought mercenaries. Ooh, could I get oat milk with that latte, please?
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6: 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Ooh, and I'll grab an almond croissant, too.
32: Wait, what? 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

Welcome back in Fox Sports Late Night with me, Mike Harmon. 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You want to chime in, give us a piece of your mind. You got a big question for the 2026 NFL season. You're reticent or nervous about your squad, maybe your new coach, your quarterback, whatever it is. Chime in, give us a shout, let us know where you are. Eventually, I'll buy a new globe. Because anytime I go to one of the thrift stores, I can't tell what year it's from, because I think a lot of those countries have merged or fallen off the face of the earth. But it's one of those, well, we want to know where you are, where you're listening, because we know we have our reach across the country, across the globe, all the internationals, the expats. We appreciate you giving us a few minutes of your time here on Fox Sports Radio as we get ready for the NFL later on today. I got to keep practicing saying that, knowing that we're into Sunday morning, psychologically, starting to do that Dante Culpepper thing where we got some momentum because we're rolling through. The pregame shows are going to start. We're going to have our countdown to kick off here on Fox Sports Radio. Anita Marks and Greg Cosell, love working with them. And Greg giving you all the insights from his years at NFL Films. Andy Furman, Bucky Brooks coming up. After we're done here this evening. So, you know, keep it locked in all day long. Wherever you're going on the highways and byways, we'll have you covered right into End Zone Radio throughout the games, keeping you apprised of all the good, the bad, the ugly for your teams, your fantasy squads, and everything else. 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You'll find today's full show posted right after we get off the air. Now, when we talk about the world that of sports, right, we invariably start talking about the business of sports. That's been a lot of the backdrop to any of the meaningful, substantive, maybe nauseating to you if you just want to get into the X's and O's of football. But the business comes in of college sports, right? NIL, save college sports, and who's got money, who's got power, where money's flowing, because a dollar to him isn't a dollar to him, all of those kind of things that go through who's getting paid, what's the divide going to be, the haves, the have-nots, which have always been there. Now it's just amplified, and we can see more money that isn't in the shadows, right? So let's call it what it is. For the NFL, it's the same thing. We get into how do you retain talent, salary cap, restrictions. Did we overpay here so we can't pay him? All of those to go, right? We just watched Baker Mayfield sign a new deal after he said no to 2 years and $100 million. That was a report. Well, now he's getting $55 a year for 3. And so the price of poker goes up. So you have several quarterbacks that are still in the market.

0: made money on the hook. They decided to spread it out, right, over multiple years, which I still think you should have just taken the full hit. I don't know if they told them they couldn't do that, and there's some bylaw. But otherwise, I'm taking the full hit. We're going to be terrible this year. And then guess what? We got draft picks, and we come back at you next year, and we got a lot of money to get after it with, right? So right now, you've got C.J. Stroud and a really good defense. Got a bunch of guys that are going to need to get paid on that side of the ball. But you got a quarterback who's kind of on the prove it. He's played well in spots. And then there's certainly points where you can say, okay, they're not able to make plays downfield. I would also caution you, at some point, you need to be able to throw to, you know, the one, two, and three guys that you lined up hoping on your depth chart. Remember those scenes in all those football shows or movies, Friday Night Lights or whatever, you got the magnetic tiles with the guy on the roster? You'd like to actually be able to put those there and not have to throw them in the trash immediately because the guy's hurt before he even takes a snap. And with the Houston Texans and coming into this year once again, Tank Dell, how many? I'm glad to see he's out there running routes. How many snaps? Higgins already gone, a guy they were expecting to be their number two. So trying to go out on the waiver wire, looking at trade potential partners, all of those things is what the Houston Texans are going to need to do. That roster needs to keep turning over. But you got a guy in C.J. Stroud that eventually you need to decide whether you're paying him. The other guy, and this is the bigger one because you got multiple MVPs behind it, is they don't have a deal with Lamar Jackson yet in Baltimore. Now, remember, he doesn't have an agent, right? It's him, his family, his mom, and they're looking at it. And it's just been sitting out there for over a year, kicking the can down the road. Now you have a new coach. You have a new system. Declan Doyle comes over from Chicago. You've got your wide receivers, right? Zay Flowers got paid. You got Bateman. You lost Likely, which is big. You still have Mark Andrews, and you have the indestructible world of Derrick Henry rolling up. But for Lamar Jackson, big expectations. Also looking to break the bank. Currently on the board, if you go through the cap hits for quarterbacks in the 2026 season, you got Patrick Mahomes sitting out there at $64 million. With the resume that Lamar Jackson has put up, and I know folks are going to say, what about playoff Lamar? Missed field goal, drop pass by Mark Andrews. Lamar Jackson can't levitate and make anything happen on his own. If he does, I want to see him in lanterns. I want to see him in the Marvel Cinematic Universe. We need to make that crossover happen. We do it on trading cards. We haven't quite done it in real life just yet. Guys have not revealed themselves on the gridiron to that effect. But we got Travis here in Los Angeles. He's up with us late night, early Sunday morning on Fox Sports Radio, talking all things NFL. Travis, welcome to Fox Sports Late Night. How are you?
1: Hey, so can I do a non sequitur for you?
0: Hit me.
1: I was going to propose a trade for some of your Drew Luck rookie cards, and I stumbled upon. So check this out. How many? I can't put it. Cracked me up that Jason thought you were going to know exactly how many you had.
0: Yeah, well, you know, it's one of those things. It's, you know, there's piles of stuff, and I'll tell you, Travis. Yeah. You know, and I need to be better at my inventory management, because I really wonder if I'd come back with a specific number. And for those that missed this, we're referring to earlier in the week, Jason Smith and I, 7 to 11 here Pacific time, each night on Fox Sports Radio. The running gag is, because of my love of trading cards since I was a kid, if a guy has a big day, we'll go through the stats, particulars, the good, the bad, the ugly, expectations, and then I'll say, hey, you want to buy a rookie card? And he'll laugh. And in this case, he goes, well, how many do you have? And I'm like, yeah, I really don't know. But we've now established that this is a good proposal, that you may be interested in a Drew Lock rookie card.
1: And so the trivia question for you, I was trying to think what I'm going to offer you for it. How many EPs have the Afghan Whigs released in their career?
0: How many EPs?
1: Yeah. More than I thought.
0: That's a fine question.
1: Do you want me to just give you the answer?
0: Yeah, just go.
1: There's six.
0: Okay.
1: Yeah. And on the Honky's Ladder EP, they actually cover a song from The Wizard of Oz, If I Only Had a Heart.
0: Oh, that's a good one. That's a good cover.
1: Have a great night, Mike. Bye.
0: There you go. Thanks, Travis. See, there you go. See, that's

0: Skull, friend of the show. We got an Afghan Whigs reference. We got six. Now I got to go through the discography. This is it. As I get older, they don't rattle off the same way. That, and let's face it, like all of you out there, I'm lazy because I have the Google machine to back me up on these premises, right? You got some, and you'll hear Steve Hartman on later on here on Fox Sports Radio, photographic memory. And I told him, you know what? You were obsolete as soon as the computer came out. And he gets really mad at me, says, what do you mean? And starts telling me about the Heisman finishers from 1969. And that's good. But I can cheat, which means, and I also had two kids, and I lost a lot of sleep. And that meant brain cells, a lot of coffee, a lot of late nights, early mornings, which means I'll cheat to the computer. So I'll take his word at six on the EPs, and I hope to have an answer on the Drew Lock rookie cards. So, yeah, that's the running joke. I have a mountain of cards sitting around, sports, non-sports. I bought a cool Bane card earlier today at my local shop, so that was cool. I should have brought it in to show the guys. Show and tell. But, yeah, there's a lot of content at Swollen Dome on that kind of stuff. FindYourWins.com. We're rebuilding that. That's more these, my daily good, bad, ugly of what's going on in the world, because we're always trying to find some positivity. We'll do that segment and a bit and a nod. And it's a college football-based one for this one, because it's all about, you know, every once in a while someone lets you play out your dream for a minute. So we'll do that. Just kind of like I get to do here on Fox Sports Radio. So thanks to Travis. Thanks to Emmett. Thanks to all our guys that had called in. Hopefully Holler and James find some peace there with whatever he had going on. But Mark and Emmy and I having a blast here early morning Sunday with you here on Fox Sports Radio. So back to the task at hand, talking about these contracts, talking about Lamar Jackson in particular. Like, that's the one that stands out to me of you pushed it down the road and you've seen the heights, right? Everybody went after Jerry Jones when he did that with Dak Prescott. That was his guy. Eventually he was going to get it done. And we watched him do that with multiple stars through the years. Kick it down the road and eventually you pay a higher price. If you're not 100% sure, why spend the money? Because if it goes poorly, we see it now, right? I mentioned the Tua Tagovailoa. Like, Miami has a situation. Yes, they brought in Malik Willis. Maybe he's that guy for the long term. Maybe you're still drafting at the top of the heap and these guys pan out. Because I remind folks, as we get this college football season underway, remember last year this time? How many quarterbacks were we talking about as first rounders? They got to be first rounders. And then they're undrafted, fifth, sixth round guys trying to fight for a roster spot. How many first rounders may not be their team's guy from the last couple of years? I don't know. We already mentioned J.J. McCarthy once. Michael Penix Jr. I put on our little sheet. We do this every year. We got our Super Bowl predictions, the MVP, and then there's the out on a limb. I got Jack Strand starting eight or more games for the Falcons. Cooper Rush is going to go today. He was the number three. He moved up to the top spot because Penix isn't ready and Tua is out. The point spread moved a point. You went from your number one to your number three quarterback, and the point spread moved a point. What are we doing? So, yeah, getting it right, kind of a big deal. So if you're reticent to, and I don't know why Baltimore would be at this juncture, except for the pennies moving about to make sure you can keep your roster intact. But even then, it's the old rounders line. Pay that man his money. Now, I also teased really quickly, let's do this. The tight end position, you always talk about, well, you got to stick in the gym, make sure you get your extra treadmill work in, never skip leg day. So the glutes are in full effect, the hammies are good and all that. But you also need to have a good tight end on your roster. Michael Mayer, who was the afterthought to Brock Bowers, who suddenly got in, you know, had to have surgery. So he's out a couple of weeks. Mayer gets a big extension from the Raiders that was announced earlier today. Three-year, $45 million contract extension. So he's getting paid. You also had the other note that came down when it comes down to your 12 and 13 personnel, right? Tucker Kraft gets paid. He's coming off a big injury for the Packers, but 12 and 13 personnel. You'll hear that a bunch from Greg Cosell as we talk about lining up under center and what quarterbacks are working with this year to where you've got more and more deployed, right? The Rams at any given time had three or four guys at the tight end position on the field last year. But you got blockers, you got receivers, you got that hybrid, you got a lot of need. And certainly for young quarterbacks, it's the go-to, right? We talked about it a little bit earlier with the fantasy question when it comes to Isaiah Likely. So when you look at Tucker Kraft, he's their WR1. In my opinion, if he's 100% healthy, that's Jordan Love's guy. And we talk about Mayer and what he's been able to do in a limited pass-catching form, but also instrumental in what they're going to try to do with Ashton Jeanty and Mike Williams Jr., a name you'll hear a lot over the course of the year as well, that they paid him his 3 for $45. So the tight end position. Once upon a time in fantasy, you had two guys. You either got Gates or Gonzalez, and then you waited till the final rounds with the kickers and the defenses. We're not in Kansas anymore. Different deployment, different usage, team to team. We're here on Fox Sports Late Night, 877-99 on Fox. If you've got a thought, you just want to chat and hang out. Thanks to everybody that's called in tonight or chimed in at Swollen Dome in the Twitterverse if you have any of the fantasy angles you want to run. But speaking of running, beer run. That's what we're going to call the next story. We like spy movies. We like heist movies. We particularly like heist movies here at Fox Sports Radio. Well, we got a couple of stories that continue to fester. We got big rewards, and we've got an international flair to it as well. We'll talk about that as we continue. I'm Mike Harmon, and this is Fox Sports Late Night on Fox Sports Radio.
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7: You must have been busy, but The Odd Couple with Rob Parker and Kelvin Washington. 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
9: The Clippers team website decided that they would start selling, unbeknownst to the rest of us, Bradley Beal jerseys with the number 3 on them. In case you didn't know, the only Clippers player worth talking about that's worn number 3 is one Chris Paul. And according to Chris Paul, they told him, even after things ended badly there a few months ago at the start of the season, no one's ever going to wear that number again. We are going to retire your number, Chris Paul. And not even a year later, Bradley Beal, who showed up there, had a cup of coffee and a sweet roll, is the new number 3 in Clipperdom. Rob Parker.
10: I have no issues with it. 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Chris Paul, can you win? 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
13: The General of Degenerates has arrived. And make no mistake, for the 49ers, this was a placement test. And San Francisco walked out of Australia. They boarded their jet back to America with a puffy sticker and a juice box. They didn't just beat L.A. The 49ers went Operation Repo is what they did. The Niners were repo men. And they actually, and I didn't show this for some reason on Netflix, they didn't show this, but they repossessed the hype machine from the Rams, and then they changed the locks on it. Now, Brock Purdy's getting a lot of love. He had 3 touchdown passes and a passer rating of over 100, and people are fired up about Brock Purdy and all that. Purdy was obviously not Joe Montana. He wasn't Steve Young. He wasn't Jeff Garcia. He was Mr. Checkdown with a hall pass.
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0: double R-U-N. Famous country song, also something going on here in the criminal world. Welcome back in, Fox Sports Late Night. Mike Harmon with you. Tangentially related to sports, because maybe it'll up the cost of your latest favorite beverage as you go out to consume mass quantities, like the Coneheads said all those years ago on Saturday Night Live. We've got an international one, because this is Liverpool. Normally, we'd be talking about the Beatles and bringing up tales of going to see Ringo Starr and his all-star band and whatever else. No, no, no. You had two trailer truckloads of the famously creamy dark beer. That's how the article reads from the Associated Press in London. Valued at about $155,000, stolen from a depot near Liverpool in northwest England. Quote, it's famously said that Guinness is good for you. This is great. This is where the you get the sergeant in. Is good for you. But that's only the case when it's been bought and paid for. We will settle for nothing less than the full recovery of all the items stolen. And so you also have the trailers that are gone. So those are valued at another $67,000 a piece. So you have that. But you also have Pabst Blue Ribbon. The case has not yet been solved, which again leads us to some questions. Something Jason Smith and I brought up on our show as this started making the rounds, where some 34,000 cans of Pabst Blue Ribbon. Beer. Yeah, to the thief, we don't fault you for wanting to brag to your friends how much PBR you have. We just wish you had obtained it the honorable way. P.S. This is real and we're deadly serious. They offered a $20,000 reward for information leading to the recovery, as the article says, quote, of the stolen suds. Come on. You know, how many times you hear the term suds, TV and movie, right? It takes you onto the roof with Shawshank Redemption and maybe some other places. But, I mean, this is absolutely amazing to me. All right, we talk about bank heists, the old rob the train trope that we have, and so many others, right? Go to the museum and have a fake. Now I'm thinking about Ocean's 8. Like, all of these things. What'd you say, Mark? I'm
1: Smokey
0: sorry.
1: Smokey and the Bandit.
0: Right? There you go. We're going full back, what, 1977? Old Burt Reynolds. Yeah, I like that. Smokey and the Bandit. We're going full beer heist. And we've done it twice. Across two continents. We'll see if this becomes an epidemic. Are they just, you know, is it a team working across borders? But it's just funny to me that you can have a truck full of beer just go disappearing. You don't have air tags or tracking or like all of those. I mean, they've got all of those things on board to where, and if you're a trucker out there and you're hearing this, please correct me. Please give us the 411. On what you're doing. See what I did there? I dialed information like I'm 105 years old. The hell? But the point that you're like, you've got all of this advanced equipment, right? So you can only drive for so many hours because legally, once you're on the road, it's like a pilot can't fly and the flight attendants can't be in motion and in on service more than a certain number of hours for safety purposes. Same thing with being a truck driver, right? That's all regulated and regimented by your individual carriers and states all the way through. So like, how does this go missing into thin air? So either we're entering a George Norrie situation where we need to talk to him about wormholes. See, we were talking about cinematic universes and holes opening where I could go and disappear. So maybe on a different Earth, they're enjoying a nice cold Pabst or a nice pint of Guinness. Again, we're just a couple hours from kickoff of some of these NFL matchups, but certainly from English Premier League weekend action coming up, I think in about 3 hours from now, we'll be on the pitch getting after that. So all of that for me, it's the curious time. Like, I'm a son of a Chicago police officer. Okay, I heard tales of some random stories, you know, from years of thefts and worse. But certainly the thefts were always interesting of motivation and what you thought you could get away with. Thinking that you were going to pull a full-on Goodfellas, hey, someone stole my truck, you know, as you drove away with whatever it was, is just amazing to me in 2026, right? That you'd be like, hey, you know, I don't know what happened. That thousands of pounds of merch, as well as the trucks. So I think Pabst would like the beer back, but certainly for logistics situations, they'd like to figure out, how you did it, but also they'd like to return to those nice refrigerated cars. No question about it. 877-99 on Fox is where you find the number. So as you get ready to enjoy your favorite, there's people that have gone without because of these heists. Think of them as you down your fourth. At Swollen Dome, where you find me in the Twitterverse. Coming up next, we're going to lay the hammer down on one of the big stories pervasive in our sporting universe. Last week, we talked about the villain that you needed. This week, we talk about the games. We talk about the pageantry and the pomp and circumstance of one of our favorites. That's next on Fox. We are Fox
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0: And for adults with type 2 diabetes and known heart disease, Jardiance can lower the risk of cardiovascular death too. 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
10: In Saturday night college football at fourth-ranked Texas, the Longhorns scored three touchdowns in the fourth quarter to come back and beat number one Ohio State 24-23. The game winner came with under 30 seconds to go. Dominant wins for Georgia, Notre Dame, and Indiana. Oklahoma State had lost 21 straight.

0: against FBS opponents, but upset number 6 Oregon 39-31. Michigan upset number 11 Oklahoma 17-10. The New York Mets hit 6 home runs in a 12-2 win at the Yankees. San Diego won its 6th game in a row, 7-6 at San Francisco. Miami beat the Dodgers and Tyler Glasnow 4-3, snapping LA's 8-game winning streak. The Brewers won their 5th straight, 13-9 over the Reds. Seattle took the late game 19-1 at the A's, and Atlanta pounded Philadelphia 12-2. Elena Rybakina won the U.S. Open final in 3 sets. I'm Steve DeSager.
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2: All right, let's get those fours up. Final hour of the program here on a beautiful Sunday morning. 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Maybe getting an early morning walk with the dog. Maybe walking, running, jogging, getting out to the pickleball. I don't know what you're doing. I appreciate you being up and hanging out. Maybe you're sound asleep, but you got the radio on. Thank you. Thank you for showing us some love here at Fox Sports Radio and getting into your NFL Week 1 Sunday, 2 games in the books. But in this final hour, we got some more NFL to chat as we go. We've got a little bit of the watch party, right? Look, part of this is getting to know you, right? Getting to know all about you. And I can quote it like all those movies and TV shows where they make fun of it. I think that's 21 Jump Street, right? Yeah, we do a little of that. It's just the idea that we need to know each other. So I give you more of myself, and that's my viewing habits. So we'll get into some TV and movies and chaos in addition to all the sporting universe. We got some big matchups to break down in the NFL. But first, we got to lay down the hammer on a couple of topics here.
1: He's judge, jury, and executioner.
2: How's it feel to be on the other side?
3: Point taken.
2: How's he the guy deciding that?
1: In other words, the Harmon Hammer.
2: Well, let's lay it down. There it is. Got walk-up music. Got a guy with a stand-up bass. The whole 9 yards. Talking about this college football world, right? We got all these stories swirling. The Dabo Sweeney. Oh, he doesn't want to get into the New World Order. You got Lane Kiffin. Everybody wants to be mad at him because he said, well, what are the rules? Let's challenge the rules. Let's fight the rules. It's better for us, for our university to win. That wasn't good enough, and everybody stood united against him. Last week's villain you needed moment here on Fox Sports Late Night. But this week, we get the next iteration of the, hey, it's eventually going to be 24 playoff teams. And once again, the sanctity of this season is thrown asunder. Oh, my goodness. How can we do this? Well, you're cheapening it. No. Let's call it what it is. This is all one massive entertainment experience and TV show. Much like me shouting into your eardrums right now. Yes, dominating the ear holes of America on a Sunday morning. That's what we're doing. Is the idea that the more of these games we get, you also win, right? Playoff games, one and done, succeed and proceed. And yes, are you going to get some 4-loss teams in there? Sure. Schedule, depending on which of the conferences they're in, maybe it's still a great game, great team. Maybe they lost one, took one on the chin early. And that's what gets me to where we bridge it to what we saw today. Because anybody that watched these games, and I get it, those that lost are still smarting. You Ohio State Buckeyes fans, you Oklahoma Sooners fans, and well, certainly the Oregon Duck fans. But you get my point, is that you get these matchups, and I look specifically to Texas and Ohio State for this one. Let's just call it what it is, and the Michigan-Oklahoma, is that you can take this loss, and in a 24-team playoff, maybe 16, whatever, if we have to, you know, have that bridge and keep kind of inching our way to that way, we get these games. We're going to get these powerhouses, and some are saying, well, we don't love preseason rankings. We're going to do it anyway, right? If there isn't a body, the AP or Sagarin, I'd bring him up because he had Western Michigan counting with the win from last week. But all of that to say, if they don't do it, guess what? We would. What we do here at sports radio as a whole, right? Our Mount Rushmores, our top fives, our top tens. I do it for our fantasy podcast, the I Want Your Flex, every week. Here's the top five. Maybe it expands to the top 10 if I'm feeling a little plucky. And then we start ranking other things. Who's best, worst, whatever. Right? Who's got the best matchup? Who's got the worst matchup? Who's the favorite? Your favorite quarterback right now? All of that. We're doing it. Now we just describe more numbers to it. Well, we do it anyway. And we try to do our best to assess it. And I've heard the arguments. Well, we don't know in this day with all the transfers and coaching changes. Well, then what the hell are we doing? We've never known. Right? Otherwise, you go to the Ric Flair to be the man, you got to beat the man, and then you just rank them how they finished last year. All right, Indiana's first till they lose. And Cignetti would be mad at you. He goes, well, what do we got to achieve? We're already there. Now we're the Arnold Schwarzenegger from Pumping Iron. You know, when the wolf's on the top of the mountain, food's already there. He gets lazy. Right? It's one of those things. And so when we get these hand-wringing over, oh, it's going to water down this or that, no, it doesn't. It just gives us more must-see TV later on because you'll still watch. And if you turn off after the first quarter, that's fine. But the advertisement's going to be sold. It's great to all of these different networks that want to vie for these games, which means more money's funneling back in theory, into the system, and that's part of the Save College Sports bit, I think, as best I read it, is some of it is the institutions need more money. Well, how do you get more money? Have more big television games. Have more of these marquee matchups. Keep those alive. Because if you keep it smallish, and look, 12 teams, nice solid block, right? But there's going to be a team or two or five, depending on the year, that's going to get, quote unquote, left out. And that's what we're talking about here is, okay, in a 24-team playoff, you're not penalized for losing a game of this ilk this early in a season. And generally, if you don't stumble and you're as good as your preseason rankings were anyway, this might be the only hiccup you have. And if you have a second, you're probably still going to withstand it in the 12 team, let alone a 24. So you're still going to get your best teams to participate, which I think is usually the goal of all of this, right? Because we're talking about a shorter sample size, add a couple of preseason, then you get into your conference. And even then, you're not guaranteed to play every team. And you're certainly not guaranteed to play all of the other top contenders. I don't have the grid in front of me of, you know, expected, but it's usually done of the, hey, how many top 25 teams does this team play over the season versus their second team in the conference? You get my point. If we didn't have the preseason rankings, right, you're not getting that same buildup. It's like, all right, it's two good, highly heralded trophy programs and historic programs. That's all fine and good. No. You need numbers. You need to have the ranking system because then we argue about it, right? Who's your favorite band of all time? Are you a Beatles or a Stones person? Or Afghan Whigs? But all of those things to say, that's what we do instinctively. We're always ranking stuff. What on your to-do list that you're writing out every week, right? All right, starting week of the 14th. What do I got to get done this week? And you'll start putting all of that stuff down, and then what do? You prioritize it. Okay, maybe you don't enumerate it, but in your head, it's like, well, that's more important than that. Maybe you write it down in the order that it comes to you and then reconfigure, or maybe it's just top of mind. But either way, the point is we do it in every aspect of our existence. So to suddenly think that we're going to change all of this, and you don't have to like it. It's like a lot of things in your life. You don't have to like it. You have to do it. Right. And this is another one of those, the rankings and preseason. That's how we get the buildup. That's how they sell these packages to present these games to you. How the different networks go and prioritize and bid on these big events and packages. It's the same thing. And if you have more inventory of playoff teams, well, that means we all win. They get the television made for event that they want. We get games that have great consequence. And maybe if you're a fringe team, I don't know, I'm a Northwestern guy. I would like to think that there's that outside chance that we get to dance once in a while based on a larger system that becomes inclusive. And no, I'm not just talking about the fact that we've only been to the NCAA tournament a couple of times, but talking about from a collegiate football standpoint in playing in the Big Ten, that maybe things break right. You get the right schedule. And look, again, that's never going to be even and uniform across college football. But the opportunity does knock every once in a while where things coalesce. You pull off the one or two big upsets and suddenly you have the opportunity to dance. Larger player, larger pool, larger opportunity. It's like I talked about with the fuzzy math last week on some of the stuff we were talking about with the Pro Football Hall of Fame, right? More voters, more people you have to sway. More people you got to convince to say, hey, no, not that guy. Not that woman. So the other college thing I wanted to hammer down on here is the amount of people that are going after Sarkisian for the in-game and post-game interactions. And look, at halftime, they had some technical difficulties. They had the opportunity to interview him. Like, at that point, he's getting his ass kicked. So he went back into the locker room, and they showed him running up the stairs. Not his fault. Can't wait there forever. You got a running clock before you got to be back out on the sideline. So he left. And guess what? He's probably still a little salty about it. Some rumors of he was salty about some of the coverage leading up into this game. Maybe, maybe not. But in the post game, you can see Holly Rowe gets mad. It's not about her, right? It's like she's entitled to get mad. He's probably still miffed over what happened at halftime because he was more than willing to stand there and, yes, tell you how terrible his team would be and hopefully they'll figure it out and all the cliches that a coach is supposed to do. He waited. They didn't get to him in time. He went back into the locker room. So after the game, he shouted, whatever, hook them and, you know, go Longhorns, and ran off. And yes, Holly Rowe was mad. She was expecting an interview. It's not him, he's not forced to stand there. And I get it. People say, well, he's paid a lot of money. They're paid a lot of money to do those things. You'll get him in post. The on the field is great. Again, what's he going to say? Yeah, we really hung with it. And we came together in the fourth quarter and did a good job. Okay, there, I did Sark's interview for you. That's it. Really proud of Arch. He stuck with it, and we were able to get some drives and get some big stops. Anybody? Are we getting anything else out of the interview? No disrespect to Holly Rowe, sideline reporters, or whatever else. I just did it for you. And yes, there would have been more emotion behind Sark's voice, most likely. But either way, he went back into the locker room, and again, people are mad that he didn't do that post. How many times have I read just the opposite of, like, why do we do this? Why do we have to have these in-game interviews, etc.? Well, like them or hate them, they're there to stay. In this case, Sark decided he wasn't going to pull a Saban, he wasn't going to pull a Popovich or a Bill Belichick. He just shouted one thing and ran off to celebrate with his team. And I can't fault him for it. So hopefully the next technical side, you're the coach. See, because if he didn't win, you wouldn't have been worried about getting him, would you, in the postgame? Let's see what he says at the press conference. But he had the big dramatic comeback, so yeah, we got to get that post. Well, he might have still felt kind of mad that you took a couple of minutes of his time and he stood there on ice at halftime when he really needed to figure out what the hell to say to a team that had played some really poor football. I don't know, tale of two games earlier tonight. So there you go. We've laid the hammer down. Judge, jury, executioner. We'll do this again next week. We'll see what really grinds my gears to steal from my guy, Peter Griffin, and Family Guy, part of the Fox family. I'm Mike Harmon. This is Fox Sports Late Night as we roll through. We're in hour four. We laid the hammer down. Coming up next, we're going to have a little bit of a watch party because I know Emmy's interested. I got to watch Nightfall. I rented it. I had to because, you know what, I celebrate all things Batman. Just a guy with a lot of money, right? And then we've got some matchups of the day as we get ready for week one. Yes, 7 hours, 45 minutes later on this beautiful Sunday, September 13th. Stay with us. We're really just getting warmed up on what is a preview of the day to come here on Fox Sports Radio.
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And for adults with type 2 diabetes and known heart disease, Jardiance can lower the risk of cardiovascular death too. Prescription Jardiance Empagliflozin 10 or 25 milligram tablets are used to lower blood sugar along with diet and exercise in adults with type 2 diabetes. 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Both may be fatal. Severe allergic reactions, dehydration, urinary tract or genital yeast infections in men and women, and low blood sugar. 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
12: 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Fox Sports Late Night. Mike Harmon with you. Coming up in about 20 minutes from now, we return the fun and excitement that is called Find Your Wins. It's a cool college story. Probably you've heard it once or twice over the course of the last few weeks. We certainly did a bit on it, Jason Smith and I, as it became a thing. Well, this weekend it actually got to come to fruition. What is it? We'll tell you all about it coming up in about 20 minutes. Because it's all about, hey, find the dream. Even if you have to pay an exorbitant price for it, sometimes it's worth it to satisfy that moment. But we pause for a second, right? Because again, we're in the initial throes of the getting to know you. You hear me with Jason Smith, and there's a lot of pop culture that goes back and forth. We've got a deep reservoir and love of movies and TV, and general chaos. In addition to our love of sport, and it's where we meet and, you know, you can run some lines. And if you're with us, cool. It works on multiple levels. It either furthers the bit if you know the movie or TV we're referencing, so like you get in on that. Otherwise, it's just a funny one-liner that adds flavor to whatever story we're doing. So I thought it would be fun to take a minute, as you know, we're deep into the overnight or early morning if you're out there on the East Coast, right? Coming up on 5:30, that means that, you know, your coffee places are starting to open up. Your donut places and bagel places. Maybe you're standing in line for a nice bagel sandwich and a cup of coffee. I might be doing that soon enough. But either way, the point being that, you know, we've got the tapestry of how the mind works and what our interests are, right? We know, and it's very well established, my love of the trading card world, be it sports, be it the non-sports. And, you know, there's a Disney set I've been chasing for a while. And if you know anything about cards, you know what that's done. So trying to dent my wallet for sure. But also, you know, one thing growing up, since we had cards, one, we were in Chicago. So you'd think, hey, you guys had a lot of basketball cards, Jordan, whatever. No. Mom had this thing where it was like, no, you got enough baseball cards. You're not doing that. So alas, until we were a little bit older, we didn't get to quite traverse into those worlds. But we also didn't have comic books, like buckets around. Like occasionally you'd buy a couple of issues here and there. But what we loved were all of the superhero TV shows and movies as they came out, right? The number of times that I've seen the original Superman, the number of times that I watched sequentially and in pieces the different Batman serials that came out, right? Here's this, the Bozo show would have a Batman segment. Yeah, that's right. Bozo just celebrated 65th anniversary back in Chicago on WGN, Chicago's very own. David Arquette now owns David Arquette owns the rights to it. But Bozo, Wizzo, Cookie, all that stuff. But what they did was they had the rotation of their, in the 7 o'clock hour locally, while we're getting ready for school, eating our cereal and hanging out, they'd play a segment, right? So you'd have the cartoon, which would be the 23 running minutes, right, plus commercials, but they'd play a third of it. And they'd sequence it out to where it's like, all right, here's Monday. It would be, say, here's Transformers. Okay, so you got 10 minutes. Well, until next Monday, you're not seeing what happens to Optimus Prime. You don't know. Tuesday is Batman. Oh, no, he's tied up. What's going to happen? Well, see you next week. It's like you were watching the 1966 classic Adam West show of all those years ago. But the point being that anytime there's a new Batman project, I'm in, right? We talked about it a little bit last week. I just rewatched the animated series. Well, this week, Amazon Prime, I was able to rent Nightfall. Now, the style of animation, different look, right? Whenever you start changing up the look of the classic villains or all the surrounding areas of Gotham, I know it gets people all kind of in a lot of ways, kind of creeped out. And they did Bane to where he took your action figure and said, well, let's double that, maybe quadruple that. And Venom became a much bigger deal. But it sets up and it's based on the classic, you know, graphic novels and comic book series. So I watched it. I know, Emmy, you're deep into this world and wanting to. So I don't know that my rental's still good for you, buddy.
8: It's all good. I'm going to watch it eventually. But I did catch like the first 5-10 minutes of a preview that they put out. I think it's like the first 5-10 minutes of the movie where like Azrael's like really kicking butt.
12: Yeah.
8: Like down at the docks. So it looks like they did justice with Azrael, finally, a character that we've all been waiting for.
12: But that's one of those things, right? Is like, you remember how big the Rogues Gallery really gets, right? We have the classic 5-6 villains that have found their way into most of the movies and TV. But occasionally it's like, well, and Azrael being one of those characters, like, all right. I know they did it in Gotham, the Fox TV show, which I thought was pretty good. Donald Logue, one of the detectives. See, it's the Afghan wigs, 6 degrees of separation kind of thing. See what I did there? It's my world and you're just living in it. But it's the idea that we, you know, we've got that. Obviously, I'm watching Ted Lasso and enjoying what they did. They brought back Jamie Tart, spoiler alert. And if you haven't gotten it thrown to you as a gift or a meme, then you really aren't a fan. And the algorithm hasn't caught up to you in your socials. And if that's the case, good on you. Because I mentioned something and I get an ad for it 18 seconds later. Remember, the walls have ears. And what else did I do? And I just finished Furious, the Emmy Rossum. Emmy. Rossum, the new show she's got going about serial killers and some chaos. It's very well done. Very well done. I own and subscribe to way too many streaming services. So I can jump around. Yeah, no, I mean, daughters with very eclectic and differing tastes in TV shows, sporting events, and things that they follow, as well as my own. I need everything so I can watch and get ready for our world of sports. So that's where we have it. But yes, Nightfall, very much worth a watch, worth the rental. I think it was $5.99. So get on board that. And while you're at it, buy a snack.

There are going to be two teams walking away in theory unless we get ties. And if we get ties in both those games, I will be cackling like Max Cady and Cape Fear in that movie theater. Smoke billowing and cackling like a madman. That's exactly what's going to happen if we get ties out of those. But you get my point. Those are intriguing because someone's coming away with a victory. They're the presumptive four worst teams clamoring towards a number one pick. And maybe Arch Manning decided he was stepping forward with that second half performance. We'll talk about that as the weeks go on, certainly. But for Denver and Kansas City, right? Bo Nix coming off the injury. Jared Stidham had to quarterback when last we saw them. That did not end, well for them. And so when we look at the roster construction, you've got a relentless pass rush, great defense, offensively, multiple running backs. We talked a little bit about it with Brandon Deutsch in the first hour, that you've got Jonah Coleman, you've got R.J. Harvey, and you've got Dobbins as your lead man, right? You got three guys that can play, and you're going to deploy them all. And for fantasy owners, it's going to be a maddening situation, just like it was with Mike Shanahan when he was coaching there in Denver all those years ago. But the intriguing part is really on the other side of the ball. How do you manage that Denver defense when you're looking at a Kansas City Chiefs squad? Okay, Rashee Rice is there. Travis Kelce back and ready to go quietly, or maybe not so quietly, because the drops were certainly well pronounced and well covered last year. The struggles. Oh, is it the Taylor Swift effect? He's going to get married. And look at, he can't catch a football. He still had one of the highest reception totals for tight ends last year. He'll still remain a pivotal cog when he's healthy and on the field this year. The big question you have here is, okay, you got Mahomes, you got Kelce, you got Rice. Hang a star on him, health and otherwise. And you've got Kenneth Walker III that you brought over from Seattle, who has had some injury histories, also your Super Bowl heroics, and a guy that when things are right and breaking right, massive. Oh, wait, your starting left tackle is out, so now we're going to the undrafted rookie. And in camp, he's played a little bit on both sides, and you find some sense of clarity there. You got Bieniemy back as your OC. And you've got Andy Reid still at the controls. So there's some vote of confidence to that. But Mahomes is coming off a massive injury. Very accelerated. These are always where I get really excited. Because eventually my body's going to break down worse than it is. And I'm going to find that doctor. And I'm going to say, fix me. Build me back bigger, faster, stronger. Will I be the $6 million man? No, I don't have $6 million. I might be able to get my hands on. Well, no, I mean, that lends us back into the beer heists and other sordid tales from the overnight. But you get my point, is that we're seeing the medical marvels. I can't wait to see him move laterally, right? One of the most magnificent things we ever saw, never showed in a stat sheet because it didn't count. When Patrick Mahomes ran nearly 500 yards, sideline to sideline, as they chased him. Yes, the Tampa Bay Buccaneers. You remember that Super Bowl, the beleaguered offensive line, and they just chased him back and forth and back and forth. He didn't get a yard beyond the line of scrimmage, so it doesn't count as rushing yards, doesn't count as rushing attempts. He's just scrambling for his life. How much will we see of that, and what can he do? How quick does the ball have to come out? You know, what's the 1-1000, 2-1000? And it's got to be gone because that pass rush is going to be on them. So curious to see what they're able to scheme up to push back. Big home date, that's Monday night. We'll have plenty of that. Jason Smith and I will be on air to break that all down. So that's one of the games to watch. The other, and Jason and I talked about it a little bit on our show Friday night. I resurrected here because, again, it's a game of great curiosity when we're talking about the Philadelphia Eagles and the Washington Commanders. Commanders retool their receiving core. Jaden Daniels, a couple years removed from one of the greatest rookie seasons we've seen. Okay, what do you got for me? Year three. We talked about contracts a little bit earlier, right? C.J. Stroud, Lamar Jackson, people are already wondering. Bryce Young there in Carolina, and certainly for Jaden Daniels. What do you got here? You got a coaching staff that's probably feeling

0: baby the wall right behind their backs at this point. In Philadelphia, nobody's ever happy, at least on the sports side of things. I'm not trying to disparage you good people in Philadelphia. My few visits there have always been wonderful. But there's also a level of angst that comes through with the expectation of winning. Right now you got LeBron James and everything, so you're getting ready for a whole other world here in the fall. And don't worry, we'll have you covered on that coming up, what, 6 weeks from now or so about? Yeah, the NBA comes back quite that fast, right? But the point being, you got Devontae Smith. You're trying to figure out your number two. You got Wicks, and you got our man from USC and whether he's going to be ready to roll, right? So when we get down to it, you know, Mr. Lemon, he's been hurt all of this preseason. So what do you got, right? Is he going to be able to go and give you full tilt? Mekhi Lemon, Elijah Moore is there. Hollywood Brown. We've seen Hollywood Brown. We've seen fits and starts from him from years of waiting for that consistency. But in Philadelphia, if it doesn't break right. Now, I'm optimistic for the fact, even though you got another new OC and folks with Nick Sirianni, you know, one of those things is like how quickly, you know, you forget the levels of success. And for Jalen Hurts, I don't know what he has to do to truly win people over. Overall, is it always going to be pretty? Is everything textbook? No. But they win a lot of games. They've won a lot of games with him as the signal caller. The offensive and defensive lines always among the best in the National Football League. So they're set up for another big year. But right off the jump, we get a divisional battle that are going to set a lot of narratives in motion here coming out of week one. You know, we talk about overreaction Monday. Well, get ready for it coming out of that matchup. No question about it. That's one of the big ones on the slate. A lot of other highly anticipated battles. The other matchup in the NFC East. We also get that on Sunday Night Football. I alluded to it earlier. Malik Nabers still waiting on word whether he's going to give it a go. He's now said he quote, leaves it in God's hands. Okay. Earlier in the week, it was the team was allowing him, because of the nature of the injury, to make up and decide whether it was his. He was ready to go. Well, he's a big component of what they want to do, right? Former 100-catch guy in what was a down offense. You're looking for another stable, secure wideout when you're talking about Jackson Dart. And now you're looking at a receiving core. It's not very deep, right? They just cut Darius Slayton, talking about, you know, past performance, our old back of the football card kind of mantra. But you're hoping for the resurrection of Odell Beckham Jr. Just because he paints his hair blonde again doesn't mean suddenly we're turning back the clock a decade. Now I'm hoping for him. I am. I thought he was entertaining as hell. He vexed Jason Smith routinely here on Fox Sports Radio, and I had the front row seats. It was fun. Turning different shades of red, watching whatever was next. And I hope we get to see some of that again. I also hope to see Cam Scatamu. I don't necessarily love the fact that he's mocking the meathead persona in commercials, hanging out with the dude from the insurance thing, you know, headbutting a car into a parking spot. Cash the checks, but I mean, you know, one of the things people are wondering after the backflip and all those other things, like, can you contain yourself? How short is that fuse? Right, again, owing to Batman, or a couple weeks ago I went and saw Acme versus Coyote. I mean, how long is that fuse before you're in harm's way and putting yourself in harm's way? That's what we ask about this Giants team. You can like John Harbaugh. You can like what he built. He brought Isaiah Likely with him from Baltimore. You got a really good defensive front. They could be really interesting. But I hate to do it, but it's the old if they can stay healthy. And if we're going to talk about the 49ers in that vein, again, substation plot for future science fiction, but legitimately, we knew this with Harbaugh in Baltimore. We knew that with his brother with the Chargers and every place he's been before that. There's a handful of teams where it's like, all right, you're more physical, but can that get you guys through a season? And we're going to have that tested early and often with the Giants, right? Jackson Dart already wondering if he's the victim of, hey, since I've been in the blue tent, they send me back there sooner. Well, yeah, the concussive effects become magnified. So they're going to protect you perhaps a bit more than they would someone else. So, yeah, you add Malachi Fields to Darnell Mooney, Odell Beckham Jr., Braxton Berrios, Malik Nabers. That's your wide receiver core, along with Likely. So you've got some talent, and Scatamoo, Tyrone Tracy, Devin Singletary, you got some depth, but it's all going to be dependent on can you keep the injury bug away, and can John Harbaugh bring his style, the culture, and some of the wins from Baltimore and their earlier successes to bear there in what should be a pretty good and cannibalistic division. All of that and more coming up later on today. Week one, National Football League here, Fox Sports Radio. We'll have you covered from pillar to post. Coming up in 20 minutes, you got Andy Furman and Bucky Brooks. But coming up next here, as we close things out on Fox Sports Late Night, Bucky Brooks. But coming up next here, as we close things out on Fox Sports Late Night, we're going to find some wins. We've done that all show long. We're going to find one more, and it's college football specific. 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
9: Jason Smith and Mike Harmon are dropping knowledge like this.
10: Those guys are sick, man.
11: This is one of those cases where the true outcome of the game is going to be lost in one team had the better travel plan, right, and the other team didn't.
0: Right? Should have gone to the zoo.
11: Because that's been the entirety of the topic going into this game. The 49ers have been there for a week. The Rams decide. We spent all this, like, they had people flying back and forth for the last year, I think, trying to figure out what to do, and all for this game.
0: The biostats and checking in with physicians, like, how did the travel affect you? How do you feel? And let's check your electrolytes. Let's check your blood, all that stuff.
11: Gatorade, it's got electrolytes.
0: Yeah, that's it.
11: But I mean, like, that's what it's going to come down to. Like I said, you know, it's going to be the first question in the post game to Sean McVay. You know, did you leave early enough? That's going to wind up being the story of this. And now, I guarantee you, whatever that had to do with the Rams losing, whatever percentage that had to do, no team will ever travel like the Rams again.
0: No.
11: Nobody will ever do. Number one.
0: I don't think the NFL should let them either.
11: Roger Goodell is going to say, okay, that's never happening again. When we have a game overseas, you need to be there to do publicity and sell the game. It's what we're doing. So that's an oversight on my part. I will make sure everybody leaves ahead of time. But no team is going to do that because they're going to see this and go, well, the Rams left early and look what happened. What do they have to really do with them winning or losing the game? I don't know, but it didn't work. So we're not doing that. The thing is that by doing this, right, sometimes you put yourself in a position to really take one on the chin.
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11: Myles Garrett, he is zeros across the board. Mm-hmm. The best defensive player in the NFL has been shut out. Have they been double teaming him all the time? Yes. Did I see him go to the sideline in the middle of the big drive that basically clinched the game for the 49ers when he didn't play the last half? So he looked like he was.

0: Exhausted? This has now become a thing. And now the best defensive player in the NFL gives you absolute zeros across the board. All of a sudden, it's, well, if this is Myles Garrett, what happened if Aaron Donald actually came over to Australia? But this is what I mean when you open up the door to all sorts of criticism and potential disharmony. Did we really like the way we traveled? Look at what happened to Myles Garrett. I mean, really, I don't know when they've said his name on the broadcast.
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0: 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Fox Sports Late Night. Hi, I'm Mike Harmon. Thanks for hanging out with us. Truly appreciate being here with you more than you'll ever know. At Swollen Dome, where you find me on Twitter, on Instagram, all the other particulars for the random ramblings that I have over the course of a week's time, a day in the life, as it were. The I Want Your Flex podcast is up. You hear me weeknights, Monday through Friday, 7 to 11 Pacific, alongside Jason Smith. We have a blast each and every night going through the sporting world, and certainly Monday and Thursdays, Fridays, the alternate Wednesday. Whenever there's live sporting events breaking down, we don't kick them to the curb and wait for see which way the wind blows. No, we dive on that and really start to sometimes shout ourselves into a frenzy immediately. Like we did Thursday, right? Everybody was mad about travel. I got mad at Sean McVay. Said you had a lot of extra time in those meeting rooms. You weren't over there glad-handing. Good, you didn't do it. Great. But what did you do with all that extra time? It didn't matter. You went out and got worked. And so don't tell me that you're tired. Move on. All right. Now, let's finish by going 1-0 overall for our 4 hours. Something we like to call Find Your Wins.
1: Locker room squabbles, struggling teams, cheaters, and no-account owners. There's so much negativity in sports that it can ruin your day. But not Mike Harmon. He's here to shine a light on the good in sports with a simple mantra. Find your...

0: there it is. The theme song from Bobby Roode, now part of Talent Development, WWE. That was his entry music, and it would swell. That's what I do when I walk down the hallway to the studio here. I'm either belting out a Freddie Mercury song, or I've kind of got this playing in my head like, you know, you've been waiting behind the curtain for your big moment. Well, another person that had their big moment today, Marty Wims. Who's Marty Wims, you ask? He's an Akron Zips season ticket holder, and they did a promotion. And we talked about this a little, Jason and I, weeks ago when it was first announced. This is your winner. They awarded a season ticket holder a chance to call the first offensive drive of the Akron Zips' new season. Huddled with Joe Moorhead on Friday night, the head coach, and he followed a script with precision. They picked up a first down. Looked like they were going to have a second deep into Robert Morris territory. Final score was 45-10. But the drive ended in a fumble. But Wims, who was a longtime season ticket holder, alum, all of that, it was the Akron's offensive coordinator for a day contest that went up on social media, and they had over a billion impressions. That's right, a lot of folks trying to figure out, what the hell? What are we doing? So this is according to Matt Potorf, their deputy athletics director, said they sold more than half its season tickets, total season tickets, in 2 weeks following the announcement, and they got Arby's to sponsor it. We got the meats! Yeah! Marty Wims got to call some plays, but people in Akron, they got deals on meat. And if you've been to the grocery store, you've been to a fast, casual, fast food, whatever, you know price of meat's through the roof. So they added some value there. But on this guy's 46th birthday, he gets the call from the athletic director to say, hey, you've been selected among 10 finalists. A week later, he got the call saying he was going to get a chance. And so he did interviews and had a load of attention locally, certainly. And they were averaging about 6,000 fans per game. But he said this was like as big as it gets. So he got to do a little bit on game day. He did a bunch of other interviews. So got an opportunity to go out there. Quote, those guys were a lot faster than me. They won the coin toss, deferred possession in the second half. So he goes, I got to extend my 15 minutes of fame a little bit longer as he got to hang out waiting to make that call. Pretty cool. Pretty cool. They win the game 45-10. But it's just that idea of every once in a while there's that opportunity. And in this case, you're already a season ticket holder. You say, hey, I want in. And you got to live out a dream. So hopefully all you out there, as I get off my little soapbox for tonight here on the Fox Sports late night program, that you try to reach a little bit. You know, that's what I get to do here when we're talking football, talking sports with you, a little bit of slice of life. But for Marty Wims, he found his wins in a big way on this one. And hopefully your favorite collegiate team did as well. I know some are still smarting. Remember, it's a long season. We're only in week two. All right, week three. I don't know what you do once you start counting past week zero. Week one, week two. I mean, for many of you, just your second game of the season, your team still have time to figure it out. Doesn't mean there aren't concerns for both Oklahoma and Michigan, say, with your offenses, but time will tell. Full slate of NFL later on today. That's right, just 7 short hours here, Fox Sports Radio. Thanks for hanging out. We went 1-0 today. Follow me over at Swollen Dome. Coming up next, we got Andy Furman, Bucky Brooks. Thanks to Mark. Thanks to Emmy. Go dominate, people. We are Fox Sports.
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20: In college football, number one ranked Ohio State led 23-3 at the end of three quarters, but number four Texas at home came back for victory 24-23 with three touchdowns in the fourth, three long TD drives. Oklahoma State at home beat number six Oregon 39-31. Michigan at home upset number 11 Oklahoma 17-10. 12th ranked Alabama trailed at Kentucky in the third quarter, but still beat them 45-17. 13th ranked Texas Tech was a winner at Oregon State with two touchdowns in the last 7 minutes, 35-24. BYU downed Arizona 28-17. Washington 16-14 over Utah State. Iowa beat Iowa State 16-13 on a field goal in the final seconds. Elena Rybakina won the U.S. Open final in three sets. In women's hoops, Team USA took its semifinal at the World Cup, beating Spain. I'm Steve DeSager.
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26: Oh, where was the biggest surprise of the day? 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Good morning, everybody. 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He's Bucky Brooks. I'm Andy Furman, and we're broadcasting live from the Fox Sports Radio studios. 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And Bucky Brooks, how are you, Bucky Brooks?
27: I am doing great. What's going on, Andy? How you doing?
26: I cannot believe what happened yesterday. But before we get on rolling, we got to introduce our new executive producer, Emmy Funes. Emmy, how are you? Welcome, Emmy. Emmy, how are you?
28: I'm doing good. Good. Thank you. Thank you for the warm welcome.
26: Love having you with us. You're part of the family right now. Okay, now let me get into this now. I don't understand, Bucky Brooks, how Ohio State or anybody can blow a 20-point lead. It evaporated in the fourth quarter. Tell me, explain that to me. You played the game I did. Ohio State, the Buckeyes, number one, and they will not be number one this week. They blew a 20-point lead. They lose at Texas yesterday, 24-23. And I'm watching the game for three quarters, and in my mind I'm saying, Arch Manning, Heisman Trophy winner? Are you kidding? I kind of flipped a little bit now. Didn't have great stats, 23-37, but he brought him back. That's exactly what they did. How surprised were you with the Ohio State shrinking?
27: Really surprised. I was surprised because on paper you think this team has all the things that you need to be a champion. They still can win the national title. They still can go to the college football playoff and do all the things that they want. But you would think a team with as many first-rounders that they have on their roster, they'd be able to finish that game. And they didn't. And in the fourth quarter, it comes down to execution. You have to be able to finish off drives. You have to be able to milk the clock when you go to turtle situation, means slow the game down, offensively execute your plays, get first downs, chew up clock, and eventually you win. Ohio State wasn't able to do that. But I think the most impressive part of the comeback was just the overall resilience of Texas. Fourth in a bunch, a few different times, they were able to convert. And so to me, when you look at Steve Sarkisian and what this Texas program has become, he talked about Texas tough, the spirit, the fight. They showed all that. And with the Buckeyes, man, there's still this little missing element that they lack when it comes to kind of like the toughness and maybe the fortitude that you're used to seeing for the teams that reign supreme throughout college football.
26: You know, there's a lot of fodder that goes into games, pregame notes, or whatever it may be. I don't take a lot of I guess, a lot of faith in this stuff. It doesn't mean much. But since moving to the SEC back in 2024, Steve Sarkisian's Texas Longhorns were 0-5 against Ohio State and Georgia, okay? I don't know what that means going into a game, but I guess it's good pregame talk, I guess, the coach uses for his team. But the one person I really felt for yesterday, one guy on that whole field yesterday, was Jeremiah Smith. This guy, to me, should be the Heisman winner as of today. I mean, I love the guy. He's a tremendous player. Unbelievable. And through the third quarter, Jeremiah Smith had more receiving yards than Texas did on offense. I mean, it's unbelievable. I mean, this guy could play, but what he needs, I think, is a running mate. He needs someone to help him out. Otherwise, they're going to be in trouble. Do you agree?
27: No, I think they're going to be fine. You know what I'm saying? I think early in the season, it's kind of hard to tell who's who and what's what. Jeremiah Smith is the best receiver in college football and arguably the best player in college football. And we'll be able to talk about that when it comes closer to the draft. The one thing that I would say, like you would like to see him do, is he has some, I wouldn't say easy catches, but there were some hard opportunities where if he comes down with him, it extends drives and those things. And he wasn't able to pull those things in. At some point, you want to see, like, your premier player. If you're Ohio State, find a way to help us get out this game by making a special play. They have enough around them. Chris Henry Jr. is going to be fantastic. They got enough weapons around them. They can finish it off. Julian Singh, to me, is a really talented quarterback who can throw it all over the yard, a bit of a gunslinger, but it works for them. They just need to make these critical plays in those critical junctures of games to finish it out, and Jeremiah Smith has to be a big part of it.
26: May I make a detour with your permission? When I mentioned Jeremiah, may I make a turn, just a little stray?
27: Yeah,
26: okay. Watching Jeremiah Smith, the wide receiver for Iowa State, obviously he's making a plea for the Heisman Trophy. I wondered this in my mind. I have to share it with you. He's making big money at Ohio State. There's no doubt in my mind, right? NIL, getting paid for Ohio State, a valuable member of the Buckeyes. I got to ask you this, and it's not, it's a serious question, really, but I don't know who could give me the answer better than you. How intimidated, seriously, are the professors at The Ohio State University to pass him in class? I'm just wondering. I mean, this guy is the backbone of that football team, him and the quarterback, okay? He goes to class maybe twice a week. I don't know what he does, okay? Maybe he's not doing that well. Maybe he's falling behind. Can a professor actually fail this kid? I mean, how intimidated do these professors get knowing that these guys are the backbone of this football team?
27: Well, it won't really matter because the semester ends and the football season is over. I mean, so it really won't have a bearing. But from what I learned, a lot of the kids aren't taking classes on campus anymore. Most of them are taking some kind of online situation to be able to go through it because it allows them the freedom to go to more workouts, spend more time on their craft, go to film and do that. Maybe they have a bit of a hybrid schedule, one or two classes on campus, the rest are taken online. So I don't even know if they have interaction with the professors, if the professors even know who it is that they're teaching because they're just names and student ID numbers on a page. But I don't think, look, I would say that the professors have integrity, but I don't think we've heard about any academic issues the last two or three years since the college football world has changed with NIL and other stuff. Going to school is a part of it, but I don't think it has become it's the priority that it once was in terms of making the appearance of college sports look like an amateur sport.
26: I knew you'd have the answer for me. And look, in the fourth quarter, this guy Smith had 164 receiving yards. And at that time, they said he moved into second place in history of the Ohio State football program with over 2,700 career receiving yards. Okay, he needs just 116 more to break Michael Jenkins' school record. It's unbelievable what he has done. He's a great player. And I hate to see him go down the tubes. Look, I thought the team would be undefeated, and they were number one. I mean, I really did. And to lose like that, it's got to be heartbreaking. But I want to hear from Arch Manning on postgame how they did it. Let me hear, Arch.
0: We're so proud of our guys on all three phases. It wasn't very pretty, but we found a way to win. That's what good teams do.
26: Okay, and last year they played Ohio State. Let's hear from Arch about the matchup against Ohio State last year.
1: This game last year created a lot of adversity for you that you had to overcome. How would you describe the satisfaction now coming out with the win?
0: I lose to them again. I had nightmares about that game last year, so we're glad to get a win tonight. Have a good night in Austin. Thank you so much.
26: Unbelievable, really. So what does this do for college football right now? I mean, honestly, when I had the preseason rankings, I still don't understand how Indiana could not be number one because they're the defending champs, okay? They put Ohio State number one, and they may very well, as you say, win it all at the end. Oregon right now is a big disappointment. They really are. Or I don't know what happened to Oregon. Maybe their quarterback should have went to the pros. I don't know. Well, I don't get what happened there. And Oklahoma State, another big game yesterday. Let's talk about the Cowboys of Oklahoma State. Last week we talked about them losing to Tulsa, which should never happen. They had a tremendous upset yesterday. They had a 21-game losing streak against FBS competition. They beat Oregon 39-31 at Stillwater yesterday. And this is after losing to Tulsa. And their quarterback, to me, looked pretty good. I watched the game on TV, Drew Mestemaker. He looked pretty good yesterday.
27: Yeah, he did look pretty good. One of the things that Oklahoma State was able to do is they were able to jumpstart their offense because the quarterback and the coach followed each other. So you know exactly what to do. You know what to expect. And what Oregon got a taste of was that high-tempo offense that Morris has brought with him everywhere he's gone. And it's a problem. And what you saw is, man, they picked up first down after first down. They whooped Oregon in every aspect, every phase of the game. And it's really surprising because an Oregon team that is well-constructed, well-put-together, that typically plays well under the leadership of Dan Lanning, the last 2 weeks they haven't played as well. And so maybe we missed the mark a little bit early on anticipating what Oregon was going to be. Doesn't mean that they can't get back to where our expectations were. But right now, they certainly aren't playing great football. And that loss to Oklahoma State is startling and it's eye-opening for a team that was expected to be a heavyweight in the Big Ten.
26: Well, back-to-back kind of poor performances are a question mark right there. I mean, they had a problem with Boise State last week, and they lose to Oklahoma State. I mean, and again, you know, when you're playing these preseason games, and these basically are preseason because the conference really hasn't started yet, they're almost like tune-up games. I think they're almost like preseason exhibition games, and you know, a lot of these teams are paying opponents to win. That's they bring them in there. I saw what Louisville did the other night. They must have gave Villanova a tremendous check, and they beat the living daylights out of them. That's what they do, to tune up. And then you get a little bit of a confidence builder, and when conference play starts, you're ready to rock and roll. Not happening right now for Oregon.
27: No, it's not, but it's early. And I think we, as the football public, we have to get used to understanding that some of these teams are going to leave. Are going to lose, that we shouldn't expect to see undefeated teams, that the more that they challenge themselves to play good opponents, they're going to lose. And the parity has made it where the difference between the top teams and the middleweights are not as much as what we thought. And so you're going to see more upsets and more things because the talent is now spread out throughout college football as opposed to being in these blue blood programs where the twos and threes could be and would be starters elsewhere. Those guys are going elsewhere to play and get money, and then they'll come back to the Blue Bear programs.
26: You know, I'm going to say right now that I somewhat was against the NIL situation. Not that they're getting paid, but you like to follow a kid's career. Comes in as a freshman, maybe not playing well, and he develops. When he becomes a junior or a senior, you see him blossom. You know, right now, the competition's a lot better because guys who are backups who really deserve to play, and maybe they're blue chippers out of high school, they're going to another school and they're playing right away. I think it makes the competition better, and the field is somewhat wide open now. Don't you agree?
27: Yeah, the field is wide open, and it's one of the reasons why we're seeing some of these top programs struggle more against teams that used to be runaways because they don't have the depth that they had before to hold that significant advantage over their opponents. This is good for college football. It's good for college football in terms of having more teams that can get into the mix, to be able to watch upsets, to be able to know – hey, man, on any given Saturday, your favorite team could go down. That makes it compelling to watch. The game last night was not one of those David and Goliath games. But I will say, like, Oklahoma State is an up-and-coming program with a new coach. This is a significant win for them. They hadn't beaten an FBS opponent. I think it was like 21 straight losses they had taken. So this is huge. This is eye-opening around the league. But it tells you how quickly you can turn around a program. Not saying that Oklahoma State is all the way turned around, but how quickly you can turn around a program in this era with the transfer portal and NIL allowing you to upgrade your roster quickly.
26: Okay, but on the other side of the coin, you know, back in the day, before NIL, you get a coach, he brings in recruits. They usually give that coach 2 or 3 years before those kids develop. Mm-hmm. I think right now, you're not going to give the coach that kind of time. I mean, you're bringing kids in. We're spending big money. You better show some results right now. I thought you believed that the coach's, I guess, lifeline is a lot less right now than it was before.
27: 100%. Yeah, I do believe it's a lot less. It is. It's been reduced. But it's hard, though, because every situation doesn't work in every situation, meaning like that blueprint that we're talking about with transfers and NIL, throwing cash at people, it won't work in every environment. The tricky thing for the coach is he has to understand quickly what works for his culture, what works for his university, the environment that he has, and then adapt. So we talk about all the transfers that were at Oklahoma State, and now I'm looking at North Carolina. And even though it was a win against East Tennessee State, they've done it with 40 freshmen coming in a recruiting class, and it's more of a draft and develop and rebuild with some transfers coming on board. And so we don't know which way is right. You have to figure out what's right for your program. That's the hard part, and that's where you need patience from your alumni base.
26: Yeah, and that's the question I have, because they said last night that Ohio State had 8 new starters coming in the lineup this year, and they still ranked them number one preseason, not even knowing who these 8 guys are. That is the question I had.
27: Well, the question that I would have is, why are we even ranking people in the preseason when we haven't seen them? There aren't any preseason games. There aren't any scrimmage games. There aren't any spring games where we can see and assess who's who and what's what. And in a transient landscape where we don't know how the pieces of the puzzle are going to fit, how quickly it's going to take for this team or these teams to develop the chemistry, all of those preseason polls are trash, because you don't know. You're just throwing darts. And then we get mad when the teams don't live up to expectations that are unrealistic based on the lack of knowledge that we have about these teams.
26: Well, you're exactly right. What do you know about this kid? I mean, I got to talk about him a little more, because he had a hell of a game yesterday. Drew Mistermicher, the quarterback, made his debut yesterday for the Cowboys of Oklahoma State, beating Oregon. He threw for 317 yards against Oregon. He ran for 109 yards. He threw 3 touchdowns. I mean, really and truly, and he opened that game, I think he had like a 75-yard run. I mean, so I really didn't know much about this guy. Did you know about him coming into the season?
27: Yeah, I knew about him because that was his quarterback at North Texas, and he's a former walk-on who lit it up. And it's one of those things where we talk about systems and players and how the biggest part of the evaluation when you look at a player is, how does he fit within the system? He's a perfect fit for what they want to do. And Oregon, you know, and this is hard, because it's hard to get your players sometimes to look at a team, that like North Texas, that doesn't come from a Power Four program, to look at their players you don't know about, you hear about a former walk-on, and maybe you don't respect them the way that you need to respect them, and before you know it, you have been hit in the mouth and you can't recover. To me, it was a little bit about that, and then it was a lot about, like, look, Oklahoma State playing at a high level out the gate. This was akin to their Super Bowl. They treated it as such, where Oregon treated this like another game, like a walkover. And they weren't able to turn the thing around when it got out of hand.
26: Let's stay in the state of Oklahoma for a second right now, because you got one team on the way up, which is Oklahoma State, the University of Oklahoma. The Sooners, I'm not too sure about them, really. I really not. I watched that game yesterday, and you talk about their quarterback, John Mateer, did not impress me at all. He had a fourth quarter interception. They lose to Michigan 17-10, and basically they gave them the game. They should have beat Michigan. I really believe that. Michigan really and truly coming off that Western Michigan game a week ago, all of a sudden now they're beating Oklahoma, doesn't say much. Oklahoma's 1-1, and guess what? I'm looking at their schedule. They still got Georgia, Texas, Ole Miss, Texas A&M, and Missouri on the schedule. I'm telling you right now, they may either A, have a losing record, or not going to the playoff, or both.
27: No, you're being very disrespectful to Michigan. Michigan knocked off a team that everybody expected Oklahoma to go in there and beat the brakes off of them. That was the expectation,
26: right?
27: Given how they struggled, Michigan struggled against Western Michigan, and the struggles of the quarterback. And everyone talked about Brent Venables, the defensive guru, is going to throw this at him, and Michigan won't be able to do it. Michigan won the game. We got to give them their credit. We can't change our narrative and our perspective on Oklahoma based on how Michigan throttled them. And even though we can talk about Oklahoma giving the game away in those things, you have to tip your cap to Michigan for finding a way to get it done. And you got to be able to tip your cap to them for controlling the game. I mean, they played from in front, which is what they needed to do. That's part of it. Bryce Underwood still, like, he's going to be under siege from the fan base, but they did enough to win. And ultimately, if we're going to reward Arch Manning for kind of gutting out a win, you have to give the same credit to Underwood. If we're saying a win is a win, he won the game and did enough to be a big part of why they were able to win.
26: Okay, but going into that game, didn't you honestly think after what you saw of Michigan a week ago that Oklahoma would roll over Michigan? I did. I really thought they would.
27: I mean, I expected Oklahoma to win. I don't know if you can anticipate, like, teams rolling over top teams early because there's just so much unknown. But I did expect Oklahoma to win. Look, man, they couldn't move the ball the previous week against Western Michigan. I thought Venables and their defense would play at a level that it would make Michigan melt down, and they didn't. So hats off to them. Give them a ton of credit for what they were able to pull off, what they were able to do.
26: Okay, last but not least, if I was an agent, I'd say Dante Moore, quarterback at Oregon, you made a mistake. You should be in the NFL this year. You should have left. Agreed? He should have left.
27: I mean, it depends on what your priority is for going to the league. If the priority was to make as much as he can, as quick as he can, okay, we can argue that draft position, he would have been maybe one or two compared to being in the teens. But if we're talking about long-term development, which is what he said, playing another year, getting more reps, doing all of that matters more than going early but not being ready when you get there. Because when he gets there, he has to play, and he's going to have to play right away, and the judgment is going to happen fast. So for me, this was a long-term ploy. Don't worry about the fast cash. Worry about developing your skills so you can make the long cash down the road.
26: Okay, last but not least, two schools in the state of Indiana. Notre Dame 52 zip over Rice. Indiana 55 zip over Howard. Okay, I mean, I'm not surprised, but still in all. Hey, there was a time when I used to really get upset how coaches roll up the score. You can't help it, because what you do is you put in your second and third guys, and those guys really want to show what they have, because they'll probably never play again the rest of the year. I get it. You know, once that when the snowball starts rolling down the hill, sometimes you can't stop it.
27: Yeah, but I will say this. I am frustrated and annoyed a little bit by some of the power teams taking on some of these schools from, like, historically black colleges and universities, and they're thumping them in a way that is detrimental to the players and the coaching psyche. So when you see Miami hang 70-plus on Florida A&M, you know, and you see the testy handshake from Quinn Gray or whatever, because it's an unfair fight, right? FAM goes in with two hands goes into the fight with both hands tied behind their back. They don't have enough personnel. They can't compete with Miami. Miami has the best that money can buy. And yet here they are running through a team that simply has to take the game because it's a money game. To me, man, I hate these. I hate watching these. I saw Houston do the same thing to Southern and some of this other stuff. Like, I don't like it. I don't like these money games. I would prefer a competitive schedule from beginning to end. Man, quit playing these lower-level schools. Find someone at your level that you can play with, and then we can see who's who and what's what. But to me, a lot of the games outside of what we talked about, Texas, Ohio State, a lot of games this week, it was a wash. It was a waste of time. There was nothing that we were going to get out of watching these teams beat inferior teams.
26: There's no doubt about that, but let me go back here. I hate to see Howard, as you say, traditionally black school, get ripped by Indiana 55 zip, but I'm sure Howard agreed to that because that game probably paid for their entire athletic budget for the rest of the year. It's all about the money, right?
27: It is all about the money, but you know what it can't do? It can't undo the scars that are left by getting whooped like that. Like, that's the part that people don't understand. So, like, yeah, oh, we'll be able to fund the rest of the athletic department by taking this $600,000 check. But for a lot of these coaches and play, man, it's hard to dig those players out of a humiliating, embarrassing loss. It's humiliating to get beat 70-7. Like, I don't care what you think going in, knowing that the other team is superior, there's nothing like getting beat like that. And then it also can become a bit of a safety hazard when there's notable discrepancies between the kind of talent that you have, the size, the athleticism, the build, the access to the weight room to prepare yourself for games, and what you have from some of these heavyweights like Miami and even now Indiana and those things. Like, it's just not a fair fight. And I'll be honest with you, I don't know what the big schools get out of it besides a win on the ledger and, I don't know, a chance to play the young guys. I really don't know what they get out of playing someone that they are that superior to in a matchup.
26: I hear what you're saying. Here's Bucky Brooks. Get him on X at Bucky Brooks at Andy Furman FSR. 877-99 on Fox. That's our number. That translates to 877-996-6369. We've got to ask Bucky in this hour, the blank game in hour number two. But will their streak be snapped today? We'll tell you all about that next.
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7: 6:30 a.m. Your alarm goes off. You jolt awake and start thinking about fueling your gut? 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But why spend time thinking about gut health when Kashi Gut Health Granola makes fueling your gut so straightforward?

0: right, this could be a case of strange bedfellows, really. That's right around the corner. All right, good morning, everybody. This is Fox Football Sunday on Fox Sports Radio. He's Bucky Brooks. I'm Andy Furman, and we're broadcasting live from the Fox Sports Radio studios. And we're going to have Ask Bucky with Emmy in about 10, 12 minutes from now. But, Buck, let's get into the games on schedule today. It's NFL Sunday, and I can't wait. And I got to ask you, one of the best games, I think, today are the Buffalo Bills at Houston. Because the Houston Texans have that tremendous pass rush. And today there's a streak on the line. The Texans' five-game home winning streak is tied with the Seattle Seahawks for the longest active streak in the NFL. And a win today would tie their longest home winning streak in franchise history, including the playoffs, all right? So I'm looking at this game right now, and the pressure really, to me, is on Buffalo and Josh Allen. I mean, they're trying to climb the mountain every single year, and they fall off. They can't get to the top. I mean, the Texans right now, that defense, that rush defense, the pass rush, it's gonna really give a headache for sure to Josh Allen today. Agreed.
1: Yeah. Look, I'm gonna say this. I think this might be the best defense in football. Just the way that D'Amico Ryans has them playing. They play with their hair on fire. They're fast. They're physical. They get after it in a few different ways. And they're gonna make life challenging for Josh Allen. Now, the bigger thing, the bigger storyline is, how does Joe Brady manage it all? And what I mean by managing it all is, how does he take the promotion from offensive coordinator to head coach, oversee the entire team while making sure that offense plays at a high level? As a first timer, man, that's a lot of information to take in. That's a lot to kind of deal with. I am just curious to see how he handles the promotion, because the expectations in that part of New York, Western New York, they expect the Buffalo Bills to be a Super Bowl or bust team.
0: Right.
1: They don't have time nor patience to wait for a coach who's undergoing on-the-job training. So he has to quickly figure out whatever it is and find a way to make sure this team is playing their best ball right out the gate.
0: Okay, I'm going to put on my offensive coordinator hat. I don't have one because I never was one, but I'm going to put it on anyway. And you tell me if I'm off base. I want to stop or slow down that Texas pass rush. How do I do that? I really got to give the ball to James Cook a lot. James Cook, the running back on Buffalo, is going to have 25 to 30, maybe 35 carries today, correct?
1: I mean, they need to get the running game going. And whether that's all him or whether that's a collection of guys playing with him, yeah, I think against the Texans, you have to make a concerted effort to slow them down, to maintain enough balance that they can't pin their ears back and just get into hunt mode at the line of scrimmage. So, yeah, running the football, and I will say this, attempts matter more than yards. You got to be committed to getting 30 to 35 attempts, because each attempt forces the defense, to be honest, and it forces them to abandon some of the aggressiveness that they want to use to slow down your passing game.
0: Right. And I'm going to pick Houston to win this game. The game is in Houston right now, but of course. But All hell's going to break out in Buffalo late this afternoon and all day tomorrow. Agreed? If they lose. People are going to be jumping off bridges there. It's going to be crazy.
1: Oh, and I mean, it's going to be crazy now. If they lose, it's definitely going to be crazy. It's not going to be a good look. I can guarantee that for sure.
0: All right. I'm going to go now to the Baltimore Ravens playing in Indianapolis. And why do I bring this game up there? Because I'm really concerned what's going on in Baltimore with Lamar Jackson. I don't, you know, first of all, it's going to be his first game. I say strange bedfellows. First game with the new offensive coordinator, Declan Doyle. I don't know what that means, but I think that anytime this change, I don't care what business you're in. You know, you could be any kind of business you are. You get a new leader, a new supervisor, things change. And it's changing now. And more than that, he's still waiting for his contract. Why they're holding him up, I don't know. So I think this kind of internal problems there in Baltimore, correct?
1: Maybe. I think there's something definitely to why is the contract situation being held up. I will say, if you're Baltimore, it's a tricky situation to determine how much you want to pay him, when you want to pay him. You need to, or you want evidence of him in this offense. You want evidence of him being able to stay healthy this year. And you want to make sure that the decline that we might have saw on the field last year was just a hiccup, a blip on the radar, not the beginning of the end when it comes to the way Lamar Jackson may fade or decline at the end of his NFL career.
0: Okay, I'm hearing rumors right now, and tell me if you're hearing the same ones, that Lamar Jackson is going to leave the Baltimore Ravens, go to the New York Jets next year, and they're going to get a new coach who used to coach the Pittsburgh Steelers.

0: Have you heard that?
1: I have not heard that. I don't think that'd be true. I don't see that. Yeah, I don't see that. I don't see that coming. That's a nice rumor. I don't see that coming. I don't think Mike Tomlin is going to coach again. I think Mike Tomlin is going to fall in love with the lights, being on TV, different lifestyle. I think he's going to be able to do that and coach the masses through their screen before he jumps in. And I also think Lamar Jackson and New York, I don't know if that's a match made in heaven, just in terms of someone who's been able to kind of remain a low key persona in Baltimore. Well, if he goes to New York, everyone is going to be around him. Everyone's going to know everything. I don't know if that's really the life that he wants to lead on and off the field.
0: Well, I will say this. I'm pretty impressed with him on TV. I like watching him on TV. I think he's good. I really do. Mm-hmm. It looks like he's been there for years. So he can handle
1: it. I'm not talking about that. I'm just talking about the pressure and the scrutiny that is in New York is much different than in Baltimore. The daily accountability that the reporters and the newspapers hold you to is different than what he faces in Baltimore. Do you want to jump in that market and not play for necessarily the greatest team, or some would say like a dysfunctional organization? I don't know. I haven't worked there, but there are a lot of things that go into it, and it'd be another team. Because as you're mentioning, you're saying it'd be a different coach. So now it's another layer to the organization resetting and doing all that, man. That's hard at that stage when the only thing that's really holding Lamar Jackson from being the guy that people celebrate as a surefire Go Jack guy, he's going to win the Super Bowl. Does he believe that that team, the New York Jets, can get him to where he wants to be as a champion? Man, I don't know. I think you explore other spots before you settle on the Jets.
0: No, I hear what you're saying. I just heard that rumor. I thought maybe you've heard something on that. Now, as far as the Colts are concerned, I don't think they have much of an offense besides Jonathan Taylor, a running back. So I think the Ravens' role on this game, I really do. And no matter what the status is with Lamar Jackson, he'll have a great game. But I'm you agree?
1: Now, wait a minute. I just want to know, what do you think, when you say they roll, how many points do they win by?
0: Two touchdowns. Two touchdowns.
1: Okay. That's a lot in the league. Okay, all right.
0: I'm just trying to make sure.
1: That's a lot. All right. You basically called the Indianapolis Colts Howard.
0: 21-7, something like that.
1: Okay. All right, here we go. Next game. I cut you off. So it's Atlanta Falcons.
0: Okay. No problem. Falcons Steelers, and everybody's going to have their eyes on Aaron Rodgers right now. And now all of a sudden, the Falcons are down to Cooper Rush, a quarterback. So what does that do for them? I mean, they're in trouble.
1: Nothing. Yeah, they're in trouble. Cooper Rush has to play. They're in trouble. I mean, this would be the end of the week of the Aaron Rodgers scorched earth tour, where he tore apart everybody that has ever impacted him in a negative way in his lifetime. So he certainly will find some beef and some reasons to dislike the Atlanta Falcons and Kevin Stefanski. So you're right. I think the Pittsburgh Steelers also get this. And I think Mike McCarthy, just being able to see what this team looks like under his direction, a lot of eyes on that game.
0: You know, I look at the Steelers right now, and they got named players for sure, but they're old. You know, they're old. I mean, I don't know what that means. I mean, do they not have any gas left in the tank? I don't know. But I think they're going to be reckoned with. I think they have a shot to win that division. I really do.
1: Wow.
0: No.
1: Shot to win it. I mean, I guess it depends on how loosely we give odds and shots. But, yeah, they got a shot to win it. I don't know. I think it's all open because it's so much change, you know, in that division. But
0: you know, and we talked about the coaching change. I mean, there were three new coaches in that division, but the fact of the matter is McCarthy, he's not a new coach. I think there's a difference. See, Jesse Minter is a new head coach for the first time. First year head coach, rookie head coach. I think there's a difference, right?
1: Oh no, there is a difference. Like without a doubt, you are right. There is a difference when it comes to that. It'd be huge. In terms of like the experience that Mike McCarthy holds over some of these other guys, it could be a huge advantage for the Steelers as we move forward.
0: You know, I'm not a big Aaron Rodgers fan for what he does as far as the platform he stands on, but I'm a big fan of him as a quarterback. I think he's an outstanding quarterback and probably a first ballot Hall of Famer, regardless of the new voting of the Hall of Fame right now. I think he is. And I would hate to see him go out on a losing record. I just want to see his legacy held to a higher level. It was a shame what happened 2 years ago on that first play when he was playing for the Jets and he got injured and didn't play again. So, you know, and it takes about 2 years to come back from an injury like that. I'd like to see him do well. I really do.
1: I mean, he's going to have every opportunity because he got all kinds of big people that can expand the strike zone for him, make it easy for him to just kind of play pitch and catch. I think this is one we just have to temper our expectations with him, because Father Time is definitely not on his side. So he has to make sure that he's able to either play with a supporting cast that makes the game easier for him, or he's going to have to pick and choose when he wants to bring his A game.
0: Right. The one thing about him, when I watch him play, he really gets frustrated on the field, especially, you know, when he's calling a play and someone may drop a pass or run a wrong route. I mean, you could see the frustration and almost like the arrogance and the nastiness he has towards that individual. Do you see that as well? I don't see that with many players, but I see it with him.
1: Yeah, I mean, he definitely has and carries a chip. And there's nothing wrong with carrying that. It can be exhausting, but for some people, they need that to get going, to be able to be at their best, you know? So you got to kind of let them live and learn whether that works. It works for them long term or not. But like, that's just kind of a part of his DNA, part of who he is.
0: No doubt about that. He is Bucky Brooks. I'm Andy Furman. We are Fox Football Sunday at Fox Sports Radio. He's the answer man. That's Bucky Brooks. And you know what? He's next.
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0: Time for Ask Bucky. This is Fox Football Sunday on Fox Sports Radio. He's Bucky Brooks. I'm Andy Furman. And, of course, we're live from the Fox Sports Radio studios. And, Emmy, are you ready for Ask Bucky?
22: I'm ready. Let's do it.
0: Let's do it.
22: All right, let's get right into it. What? All right, Bucky, first one. What can actually be learned from college football's one-sided opening games?
1: Great. You can't learn a lot. It depends on how... who they're matched up with or whatever. What you're trying to look at is what is the feel for the overall operation. Do you see a lot of pre-snap penalties? Do you see a lot of faulty execution, meaning drop passes, blown assignments, and those things? But really, you can't determine how good these teams are until they face another heavyweight. And so this is nice. It's a primer. But at some point, we got to get to the real thing. And so I'm looking forward to getting to that point.
22: All right, next up, what factor, if any, did the short stay in Australia have on the Rams' loss on Thursday to Seattle?
1: Yeah, I don't think they had any factor. Because I was in London last year when they did the same thing and they beat the Jaguars by, seemed like, 50. But they really handled the Jags. To me, this was a bit of the outside noise seeping into the locker room. You hear about being a super team and all of this. You have a level of complacency. And let's be real, it's a rivalry game against a team that really doesn't like you. And so they were on edge, and they didn't play well. Their minds weren't in the right spot, and I think that was the result of it.
22: All right, back to college ball. Rutgers is now 0-2 after losing to UMass and Boston College. How hot is Rutgers coach Greg Schiano's seat right now?
1: I mean, I don't know. No one has won at Rutgers. So they can get rid of best coach to ever coach at Rutgers. Look, it's a bad year. Look, it's a bad look. It certainly didn't help. They lost to UMass after UMass was, I think, 0 for the previous year. It's a problem. But I don't know if you can find a better coach for that university than Rutgers. Schiano has to be better. He's been middling. But the seat is hot. I just don't know if they can find an upgrade at the spot.
22: All right, back to the pros. We see several new coaches in the AFC Central. How important is it to hire a seasoned rather than a rookie coach?
1: I mean, I think every situation is different. You got to know what your team needs to get to the next level. But a seasoned coach who's had success in the league, certainly has an advantage over his counterparts. He understands how to lay the schedule out, meaning the day-to-day schedule, the long-range schedule, off-season training camp. He's been there. It won't be new to him being in that role on the sideline, how to manage an overall game. He's already had to work through all those protocols, whereas a newbie is learning, and so it requires more patience as they get that on-the-job training. But, yeah, it should be a decided advantage if you have someone with experience, provided they also have had a lot of success. Then the players will also buy in.
22: All right, last one. What are your thoughts on international play in the NFL?
1: Look, it's part of a bigger play. They're eventually going to have 16 games that are played overseas. They'll be able to sell that package off and make some more money. That money will be split between the owners and the players. So it's going to be a good thing. I understand why you want to raise the level of interest globally when you go to one of those games. It does have a Super Bowl feel to it. So it's going to continue to happen under Roger Goodell's watch.
0: I got a couple of questions over here. I'm bubbling over here with Bucky Brooks, okay? If you were to look at the schedule today, NFL schedule today, all these games, and you had to pick one, which one do you think would be the best one to watch? Or maybe buy a ticket to go see. I'm just looking at the schedule. Right? Nothing really jumps out at me.
1: Nothing jumps out if I could. Well, there's one. Dallas and New York. That jumps out. It jumps out for a few different things. Dallas has dominated the series recently. But, man, I've heard nothing but good things about John Harbaugh and the Giants and how he's cracking the whip on them, getting them to practice hard so eventually they play hard and those things. And then there's a small little part of me that wants to see Odell Beckham Jr. get in the game and KB maybe reprise the spectacular catch that sent him to superstardom.
0: Okay, I hear what you're saying. Now, after yesterday's game, Texas-Ohio State, if I may, has your opinion changed on Arch Manning as far as a Heisman winner?
1: As far as the Heisman, like, the Heisman goes to the top quarterback on the top team. So, like, yeah, I mean, that's fine. I think more looking at him as a pro is where my eyes are. And I think I'm still not necessarily comfortable saying that he's the lead horse in this class. I think a lot of that is based on name and reputation, family business type stuff. He's a good player, though. He's fun to watch. I give him credit for leading him back, but I don't know. I mean, Heisman, they'll give it to him if he's anything close to being able to win it.
0: So I'm hearing now maybe Jeremiah Smith doesn't have a chance because he's not a quarterback.
1: It's always been a quarterback-driven thing. Yes, yeah, quarterback.
0: I know. But I think he's deserving of it. There's no doubt in my mind. I mean, really. We'll see.
1: All right.
0: We'll see. I hope he gets it. All right. You're going to bounce back with Bucky and so much more. Where? On Fox Football Sunday. Coming up right here. Next.
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0: are Fox Sports.
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20: Next. Hey, Alfie, what can I get for you?
21: Hey, Nora, just a nice latte, please. 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
20: 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Mainly working here. You?
21: Me? Well, I was battling gods in the afterlife realm, and after lunch, I fought mercenaries. Ooh, could I get oat milk with that latte, please?
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21: 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Oh, and I'll grab an almond croissant, too.
20: Wait, what? 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
30: In Saturday night college football at fourth-ranked Texas, the Longhorns scored three touchdowns in the fourth quarter to come back and beat number one Ohio State 24-23. The game winner came with under 30 seconds to go. Dominant wins for Georgia, Notre Dame, and Indiana. Oklahoma State had lost 21 straight against FBS opponents, but upset number six Oregon 39-31. Michigan upset number 11 Oklahoma 17-10. The New York Mets hit six home runs in a 12-2 win at the Yankees. San Diego won its sixth game in a row, 7-6 at San Francisco. Miami beat the Dodgers and Tyler Glasnow 4-3, snapping LA's eight-game winning streak. The Brewers won their fifth straight, 13-9 over the Reds. Seattle took the late game 19-1 at the A's, and Atlanta pounded Philadelphia 12-2. Elena Rybakina won the U.S. Open final in three sets. I'm Steve DeSager.
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0: Oh, the big three, that's coming right up. Good morning, everybody. This is Fox Football Sunday on Fox Sports Radio. He's Bucky Brooks. I'm Andy Furman, and we're broadcasting live from the Fox Sports Radio studios. 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And now, without further ado, let's introduce Mr. Football, my partner and friend, Mr. Bucky Brooks. Take a bow. There we go. That's it. That's the way. Big day.
13: What's up, Andy? What's up? What's up? How you doing?
0: I'm just wondering, do you get a chance to watch these games? Because I know you're busy with the Jacksonville Jaguars football club. Do you get a chance to watch any of the games?
13: Oh, yeah, I get a chance to watch. Now, the early ones, I kind of see, like, the running dialogue while I'm on the sideline. I'm watching our game, but I'm peeping up, looking at red zone. But as soon as our game is over, yeah, I make my way into the building and find a spot where I can go watch these games.
0: Well, you got an easy one today. You got the Browns, so you'll be in good shape.
13: No. Like, I don't know why you're saying that. Like, pro football is never that. Like, pro football is always a one-score game. So even when the team is bad, if you're able to beat them by a touchdown, that is saying a lot. All of these games, the league is designed to get to the fourth quarter with a game tie. It is rare that you see blowouts. It's not college football. The players are too good. And so even though we may on paper say that, oh, the Cleveland Browns are terrible. One, I'm going to tell you that they're much better than people give them credit for in terms of the talent that they have. But Deshaun Watson is, like, undefeated against the Jaguars, like 7-0, maybe 7-1. Like, so this is not a cupcake, a walkover. And anyone who treats it as such could end up surprised at how tight this game will be.
0: You know, you make a great point because you're right. Most of these games are decided by seven, maybe 10 is a lot. Not double digits, and that's the way it is in the NFL. However, what about the mindset of a player knowing they're playing a team that is not that good? That's the key. I mean, that's the job of a coach to say, hey, you know, forget their record. This is the way it is. They got to hear that speech because I think a lot of times when you're playing a team like Miami or the Jets or the Browns, as a player, you may lay back just a bit, correct?
13: I mean, I think there's – like, look, you always have to guard against complacency when you're coaching a team. Like, the various factors that can create that complacency. Either we won a lot, we feel like we've got it, so we start to slip on the details, or the opponent is not viewed as a good enough opponent for us to need our full attention. In the National Football League, though, it's different because everyone is good. And every week we see a matchup where, on the outside, we believe it's going to be a blowout in the favor of one team. And then we finish the day, and the other team has won, and they has put a spanking on the favorite team. The talent's too even. You got to execute. It comes down to the execution and not beating yourselves. If you don't beat yourselves with the silly stuff, the turnovers, the penalties, allowing big plays because you have blown assignments and those things, it gives you a chance to win. And if you just execute in those critical moments, that's what it comes down to. So these games were all, you have to go into them thinking it's going to be tight. And they will see some surprising results. But remember this. Last year, the Raiders, they might have shut out the Patriots week one. And we saw the Patriots go to the Super Bowl. So don't make too much about what happens in week one. It is not the indicator on what the season is going to be like.
0: All right. I'm glad you'll tell that to the LA Rams. That's for sure. Now, here's the deal. You wrote for NFL.com this week. Very interesting stuff. You talk about bounce-back teams and wild-card teams and two of the wild card teams you mentioned, the Cincinnati Bengals and Tampa Bay Buccaneers. And by coincidence, they're playing today. And what you wrote about the Cincinnati Bengals, you say you could see them competing for the Lombardi Trophy, but you could also see them missing the playoffs for a fourth straight year. Tell me the reasons why.
13: Well, with the Bengals, I mean, it's kind of boom or bust. There's a lot riding on the performance of their offense. Each and every week, Joe Burrow and company need to be at their best. They have to score 30 points or more to be able to win games. That's what we know is true about the Bengals. The last few years defensively, they've never been able to balance it up. They haven't matched it with the right complements to be able to make it where, okay, this team is ready to go. So the offense always has to play at a high level. Defensively, you're dependent on a bunch of newbies and free agents to find a way to kind of make this work with a new scheme that, look, they talk about having some of the remnants of the old scheme, but regardless, you got a new play call, you might as well end up having a new scheme. They are really talented. They have the ability to make it happen, but can they get enough stops on defense to put their offense in a comfortable position? It comes down to how good is this defense? Can it get the middle of the pack? That'll determine the success of the Bengals down the road.
0: I heard a sportscaster say this the other day, and I was in the car listening on the radio. I almost drove off the road. He said that the Cincinnati Bengals are deeper defense than they were a year ago. They may be better. I don't know if they're deeper, but they may be better. But he said they could win if Joe Burrow gets hurt. They could win with Joe Flacco. I'm not so certain about
13: that. Wow.
0: That's what he said.
13: Wow.
0: That's how good they are, that Joe Flacco could lead them to the playoffs if Joe Burrow gets hurt.
13: Well, I mean, Flacco has come in and done that before. He did it in Cleveland a few years ago. He certainly has the offensive weapons around him to be able to steady the ship in a 2-3-4-game absence where he had to come in and be the emergency fill-in. To go on the whole season with him, I think that'd be tough. But I do respect also. I mean, I do understand that at plus 40 plus, he's been able to kind of carve out a nice career and a niche because he has played well in spots.
0: We'll see what happens. I mean, I wouldn't say that Joe Burrow is injury prone. I think some of those injuries are freak injuries. I mean, the wrist, the toe, he had appendicitis 1 year. So I think he'll be fine. I mean, and he was rested certainly this preseason, and they went undefeated preseason. I think that means a lot. I think that, you know, gives them a little bit of confidence. We'll see what happens. But today they're playing Tampa Bay, and you say Tampa Bay also is a wild card team. What do you mean by wild card? They got a shot to make the playoffs, or they could do anything in the world from Super Bowl to not make the playoffs? Is that what your wild card definition is?
13: My definition of wild card is a team that certainly has the potential to get in the postseason and do some damage. They're a dark horse contender. They have a lot of intriguing pieces in place that's going to make it really, really hard for teams to deal with them. I'm going to say this. Knowing Todd Bowles for a long time and talking to him, he's really excited about this defense and what this defense can become. He thinks that they can get back to business, get back to doing what they like to do on defense, which is pressure, pressure, pressure. Beat you up, dominate, force the issue, and force you into a game that you don't want to play, which is a very physical, combative game in a phone booth. Offensively, Baker Mayfield being signed is great. So now that takes all of that off of his plate in terms of being unsettled about who he is and will he be the long-term solution. All of that is significant because what they have returning around him, good. Emeka Buka, ready to take the next step. Chris Godwin's been a Pro Bowl player. Jalen McMillan on the outside. They're solid. Offensive line is solid. Now it's about that running game with Bucky Irvin. Can they get that playing? But this is a well-constructed team. They won a division 4 years in a row before last year. I expect them to get back to that. And I think they're kind of a nightmare team to face if you get them in the postseason.
0: Well, I know Tampa Bay's counting on one of their rookies, the kid from Miami, Reuben Bain, the outside linebacker. How tough is he going to be on the Bengals today? How miserable is going to make the Bengals offensive line perhaps even today?
13: He can make it kind of tight on them. That we do know. He is a very, very, very intriguing player because of his motor, his physicality, the violence he plays with, and how he's a perfect fit, not only in that scheme, but in that locker room, meaning the Tampa Bay Buccaneers have been at their best when they're kind of operating with a roughneck mentality, meaning their whole goal and intent on defense is to wreck shop, to disrupt the game, and to make everything kind of turn into a brawl where it's just a physical affair, where it's the last man standing, because they feel like they're the tougher team. And Reuben Bain fits that. It's not always aesthetically pleasing. It's not always the moves and the technique. Sometimes there's a human element to the game, Andy, where we talk about physicality and violence. He brings the violence every time.
0: Well, you know, this is one of those games, and I'm not being a homer because I'm in the Cincinnati market. I watch the
13: You
0: Bengals.
13: Are being a homer. You're always a homer. You're a homer. Like, just own it. You're a homer. You're a Bengals guy.
0: Well, maybe. Well, you know what it is? I understand the people who live in this market. And when this team loses, I mean, you can't go in. You can't go anywhere.
13: It's miserable.
0: Everybody's like in mourning.
13: Yeah.
0: It's terrible. That's why I want them to win. I hate this. My next door neighbor, he puts up a black flag when they lose. I mean, really, it's disgusting. Mm-hmm. It really is. But I will say this. This game, to me, is a very difficult game to pick. Number one, it's the first game of the year for both teams. But more than that, I know it's a home game. I would say this game may go down to the final play. I really mean that. And I think it's going to be decided by 3 points. A three-point decision. I don't know who's going to win. I mean, who do you like in this game?
13: Man, it's tough. It's one of the tougher games to pick because of all the things you say. Right now, I'm going to go that, like, both offenses watch each other out, then I'm going to go with a better defense. And the better defense to me is the Tampa Bay Buccaneers. So I got the Buccaneers to win this one.
0: Okay, and I'll tell you what. I like the fact that I give a little bit of an edge to Tampa Bay, too. Not because you have them there, but I think because if Baker Mayfield's mind is clear now with that contract, I think that makes a big deal. I mean, now he's going to prove to them that they were right to sign him. I mean, I think that's a big deal.
13: Yeah, I mean, this is – yeah, it's a huge deal. I think getting him signed, having that peace of mind for him, knowing that he's going to be the franchise player – yeah, it means everything. And he has been a great leader for them, taking over for Tom Brady. He is exactly what they needed. He has the competitive fire that Tom has, but he has it in his own way. So this is, look, it's a good thing that they were able to get this done. Looking forward to seeing how he plays because he has to bounce back. Zach Robinson is the new offensive coordinator. They know each other from the Rams thing. Last time he had somebody like that, it was Liam Cohen. Can he get back to that level that he played at under Liam? That is what they need. Because if he plays at that level, yeah, this team has an opportunity to be one of those special teams.
0: I'm going to go crazy. I'm going to go on a limb and say this game is going to be a 24-21 game. And I think Tampa Bay is going to win because of their defense. Bengals offense is good, but the Bengals defense is going to hurt them. I think Chris Godwin's going to have a heck of a game. I think Chris Godwin's going to have a great game today. I think he's going to hurt them with Baker Mayfield. Maybe I'm wrong.
13: Yeah.
0: We'll see.
13: Nah. I like Chris Godwin. I think Emeka Buka is going to end up being the number one, but Godwin is that security blanket, you know? Look, they need to be able to run the football because it'll help them. But yeah, this is going to be a good one. This is going to be a good one. This is one that I would say is kind of like must-see TV in the early hour.
0: Thank you very much. I am going to watch that, too. I'm not going. I'm going to watch it on TV. All right. Now, you're talking about bounce-back candidate. What does that mean? Teams that had a bad year last year are going to come back stronger this year? Is that your bounce-back? Is that what it is?
13: Yeah, absolutely. That's what it means.
0: Okay.
13: Like, hey, look, we were a little disappointing last year. We can come back. So both teams, by their standards, had disappointing years. The Bengals haven't been to the playoffs in so long. I can't remember last time they were in the playoffs, right? Like, that's what it feels like. It's been so long. And then the Tampa Bay Buccaneers fell off. Last year, they didn't play to their standard. Todd Bowles was on the hot seat, finds himself on the hot seat. And look, man, he knows. They got to get back to being who they've been at their most successful. And that's when they're a rough and rugged team. It's built for them.
0: Okay. And they weren't the only ones you wrote about in NFL.com. You wrote about some other bounce-back teams. And one of them, the Minnesota Vikings. And I tell you what, Justin Jefferson's really and truly got to be pretty happy because he's got a guy that can throw the ball to him in Kyler Murray. We'll see. And Kevin O'Connell really is this so-called, I guess, quarterback guru. I mean, there's some pressure on him to get Kyler Murray to get going.
13: Yeah, but I'm going to say this, and I've said this on multiple occasions on the show. I think Kyler Murray is the most talented quarterback that Kevin O'Connell has had. And when I mean most talented, the guy who has the most natural tools to play the position at a high level. And he does it as a dual threat, meaning he can throw it with precision from the pocket, or he can dazzle as a runner on design or impromptu runs. Kevin O'Connell has never had anybody like this. This adds layers and dimensions to this offense that we haven't seen, while still retaining the best part of the offense that we've seen in the passing game. Kyler Murray, and this is from Kevin O'Connell specifically, he talked about, hey, man, when this guy throws from the pocket, rhythm, timing, anticipation, all those things rate highly. But now you get the added dimension of being able to do it. They're just going to try and build an offense where he gets to play point guard, meaning he just gets to throw it out to the playmakers and get out of there. But then he also retains the ability to to get away from that and get off the script, this Minnesota Vikings offense with Kyler Murray and Kevin O'Connell should be special if Kyler Murray is back fully healthy and being the player that he was prior to the injury. I'm looking for fireworks from the Vikings.
0: And what happens right now to J.J. McCarthy? I mean, does he get another shot with another team now? What's going to happen to him?
13: I don't know. I mean, look, this is business. It's not personal. He has to play well when he gets a chance. And if he gets a chance to go on the field, do it. But he hasn't played well enough when he's had his opportunities. And he can be mad about it. He can cry about it. He can whine about it. He can say that it hasn't been unfair. Like, that's life in the league. You're the number one pick, a first-round pick. They expect you to play at a certain level. He missed the first year with an injury, and he's been so-so since that point, to the point they had to bring somebody else in. Yeah, I don't know if the ball is going to come back his way in Minnesota. It may be somewhere else where he gets that opportunity to do it.
0: Yeah. Another bounce-back team, the Kansas City Chiefs. I mean, you're pretty high on the Chiefs right now. And Patrick Mahomes, I mean, you don't hear anything about him coming back from that injury. I mean, is he going to be 100% this year? Was he the same Patrick Mahomes coming back? They're getting a little older, okay, but they did get Kenneth Walker as running back. That's going to help. That's going to help big time in Kansas City.
13: I'm going to be honest with you. That's been the biggest thing that's been holding them back. They haven't had a competent running game, and they haven't had anybody that makes the defense fear their run game. Kenneth Walker would give them that. And if you have to fear or respect their running game, it changes the way you have to defend them on the perimeter. It changes the way that you have to make hard decisions on whether we're going to take away the big plays with two high shells or if we're going to be willing to die slow death with the running game peppering. Eric Bieniemy coming back to, and people say, well, he's not a play caller. He's not this. Maybe he's overrated. But here's what I would tell you about in that building in Kansas City. Eric Bieniemy is the bad cop. Eric Bieniemy is the one that holds everyone accountable on that offense for the way they go about their business throughout the week and on game day. And sometimes when you don't have that, what we call that guy who specializes in hard coaching, you can slip on the details. Well, that's not going to happen. And we've seen when he's been there, they've won a couple Super Bowls. And he's not the play caller, but he does some of the dirty work that Andy Reid maybe doesn't want to do or isn't comfortable doing. And that allows the offense to operate more efficiently. Look, I think we have underestimated who the Kansas City Chiefs are. We're going to be surprised at how well they play this season.
0: Really? I tell you what, though, it doesn't get real easy for them tomorrow night. They are hosting the Denver Broncos. That's going to be a tough opener. It really is. Lucky for them, the game is in Kansas City.
13: Yeah, lucky for them. It's there. But look, this is a rivalry. It's the opening game. We're going to have the Swifties in the building, Travis Kelce and his new bride, all of that. There's going to be a lot of excitement there. I think Monday night is going to be fun. It's going to be fun to see the Chiefs back and to take on an opponent that there's some bitterness between that rivalry, those fan bases. Yeah, this should be a lot of fun to see this play out Monday night.
0: Okay, and the other bounce-back team, it's about the Baltimore Ravens. And I right now, I mean, everybody's saying Lamar Jackson has a lot to prove. I mean, a two-time MVP. What does he have to prove? I mean, obviously, win a Super Bowl, that's tough. I mean, and why is it all on him? But I guess the quarterback does get all the blame. That's the problem. But I know he was injured a little bit last year. But I have no problem with Lamar Jackson. I think he's great. I really do. And I think the problem is that can he get along with Declan Doyle? I mean, is Lamar Jackson going to butt heads with the new offensive coordinator there in Baltimore?
13: Yeah, look. I know you're surprised that there's like questions about Lamar Jackson. Here's the question from a front office standpoint that you have to make when you determine whether to pay him or not. All right, so he's 9 years into the thing, and we've seen traditionally when you have athletic quarterbacks or guys that have relied heavily on their legs, when they reach 30, they tend to fall off the cliff if they don't have other pitches in their repertoire. So if he's lost a step, and last year they talked about him being injured, but it's the first time that I've seen Lamar Jackson leave the pocket and people run him down quickly, where he didn't look like the best athlete on the field. If he doesn't have that superpower, if you're taking that superpower away, does he have enough other powers to be able to play at a high level for the next 4 or 5 years? That's the question, and that's the concern. That's why the deal hasn't been done, because I think if you're the Ravens, it's fair to ask, man, can we pay him $60 million if he doesn't have his fastball? Can he beat enough people with the curve and the changeup to do it, meaning play from the pocket and win with pinpoint passing and precision, as opposed to the impromptu playmaking that has been a big part of his thing. And he's done it better than anybody else in history as a dual threat quarterback. That's why there's some hesitancy when it comes to the Lamar Jackson deal.
0: I hear what you say, but I'm going to play the devil's advocate and say, what's the alternative? I mean, what do you have in the closet to replace him?
13: Well, that's what you have a draft for. That's what people talk about the draft coming up. Are there enough quarterbacks in the next class to be able to find a suitable replacement for Lamar Jackson? The money that would go there, can you build up the other areas of the team to help a young quarterback come in? Questions. And it's okay to have questions about that if you're the Ravens. I anticipate them signing him. But if you're Eric DaCosta, you at least have to explore the possibilities and have the discussions on what life could be like without number 8.
0: Does his mom still represent him?
13: Yeah, he's still been separated. And look, I'll say this. She's done a good job. He's made a bunch of money on and off the field. I mean, this, like, he's done well doing it his way. So I cannot knock the hustle when it comes to that. But, yeah, this is a significant one. I'm not saying that this is the last contract, but this may be the last blockbuster contract that he can negotiate for.
0: There we go. He is Bucky Brooks. I'm Andy Furman. We're live from the Fox Sports Radio studios. Get Bucky at Bucky Brooks on X, at Andy Furman FSR. And, of course, 877-99 on Fox. We'll take your calls, 877-996-6369. We got the blame game at the end of this hour, but there's a lot of unknowns for one NFL team. We'll tell you all about it next.
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0: All right, here we go. It'll be a day-long challenge for this line. That's right around the corner. Good morning, everybody. This is Fox Football Sunday on Fox Sports Radio. He's Bucky Brooks, the man. I'm Andy Furman. Of course, we're live from the Fox Sports Radio studios. We're going to have the blame game in about 10 to 12 minutes from now. But before that, we're going to talk football, NFL football, because that's what they're doing today. That's what everybody's doing today. Everybody's life changes. Isn't it true, Buck? Everybody's life changes. I mean, you know, you go into like hibernation if you're a guy. You either go to the game or you stay in front of the tube all day long. That's what you do. I mean, how many games do you watch a weekend? I mean, really? Do you watch every college game? I can't. I can't watch every game. I pick and choose.
13: I mean, you can't watch every game. But, yeah, I certainly spend most of my Saturdays consumed with the college game. And part of that is because living in both worlds. Andy, like living in the world where you talk about draft stuff, you kind of have to be aware of what's like who's coming down the pipe. And then the NFL, like having to know everything, not only for Jags, but just knowing the league in general. It requires you to watch a lot of games. I mean, but who can complain about that? Who wouldn't want to watch games for a living? So, nah, it does make it where it's all consuming. It's everything, but it's a lot of fun.
0: There we go. Let's get into one of these games right now. Let's talk about the Packers at the Vikings. And, you know, you did your bounce back teams for this year. I think that I could give you a bounce back team for next year, and that may be the Green Bay Packers, because I don't think they're doing much this year. I really don't. A lot of new faces, a lot of firsts there, a lot of unknowns. Jonathan Gannon, the first year, first game as the defensive coordinator. Cam Alkard as the special teams coordinator. They got a new kicker in Trey Smack. I think a lot of unknowns, a lot of new things, and I think

0: And we just got to be ready to handle the differences in terms of the way they play defense versus the way they used to play it.
1: And last year, Justin Jefferson, under an also-ran quarterback situation, did have over 1,000 receiving yards. But this year, I think it's going to make a big difference with a normal quarterback. I think you'll see a major difference in Justin Jefferson this year. Although I'm looking at the list of so-called experts, and most of the experts are picking the Packers to win this game, and I like the Vikings.
0: Look, I think there's some comfort in dealing with the Packers, right? They've been good for so long. Matt LaFleur's been really good as a coach. They've won a lot of games. Quarterback has played fairly well for him. So there's a reason why you're optimistic on it. But the fact is, for me, that leans the game, that tilts the game in the Vikings' direction. One, Brian Flores' defense is terrific. They get Harrison Smith back. We'll see how much he plays. But the constant pressure, the exotic blitzes, the zero scheme behind it could cause the Green Bay Packers some problems. And then offensively, how are the Packers going to deal with Kyler Murray? Jonathan Gannon knows him real well. But does he know him well enough to craft a game plan to really stop the things that he brings to the table? That's why this is such a compelling game. Jonathan Gannon knows. I like the Minnesota Vikings. Jonathan Gannon knows his QB1, his former QB1. So he knows him well. But can he put him in a situation where he has to play to his weaknesses and not his strengths? I just don't know. I'm not a believer yet. I have to see it to believe it. And right now, because of that, I'm going to go with the Vikings.
1: I'm going with the Vikings too. Okay, this is sort of a backyard brawl over here. Commanders at the Philadelphia Eagles right now, and the Washington Commanders, their offensive line, oh boy, I bet they didn't sleep well last night because they're going against Jordan Davis and Jalen Carter. That's going to be tough. I mean, really and truly, I'd have nightmares if I had to go against those guys.
0: I mean, yeah, I mean, that's difficult. Maybe the best defensive tackle combination. You just talk about Jordan Davis being a true nose tackle, big, heavy-handed guy that has really improved a ton since getting himself into shape following the draft. Like, he has worked himself into being prime shape, what we call championship caliber shape. He's done that. And then Jalen Carter, just a house wrecker. He just wrecks whatever you want to do at the line of scrimmage. And if he's motivated, if you poke the bear enough, he's going to bring his A game. And his A game can completely change how you want to go against him from a play caller. Really good game. I like the matchups. To me, this is like the Eagles thing. The Eagles are the much better team from top to bottom. And I think Jalen Hurts surprises the world in terms of how well he adapts to playing in Deshaun Mannion offense.
1: Okay, here's a good game note. I don't think it means anything, but it's just a good fodder material. The Commanders are the only team in the NFC East to win in Philadelphia over the past 4 years. All right, whatever that means. It means nothing going into this game. I didn't even think a coach would bring that up as a pregame note, but it's a fact, and some writer or broadcaster will use that. Just fodder. But there's no A.J. Brown for the Eagles. How does their offense change without him?
0: It changes in terms of more of a committee situation. Devonta Smith naturally will be viewed as the number one. But I'm going to tell you, keep an eye on Dontarian Wicks. The trade that they made for the Green Bay Packers to bring him over, former fifth-round pick. And when you watch him, a couple things stand out. Spectacular route-running ability and one of the best get-off-press releases that you're going to find. Don't be surprised if you look up at the end of the night and you see him with 100 receiving yards. He's that good. He's that impressive. He's an impressive throughout preseason, particularly in practice. He's joint practice and those things. Really good player. I think this offense is going to roll. I think it's going to be easier for Jalen Hurts to just go through his reason and progressions without having a wide receiver complaining the entire time in the huddle. We may see a better, more efficient version of Jalen Hurts because it's a more peaceful wide receiver room. And he can just go about his business without being distracted by having to keep someone happy with the number of balls they hit in his direction.
1: Yeah, I don't think those two guys got along too well, did they? I wouldn't think so.
0: No, I just think it got tight. And sometimes, man, you just can't play on the same team as your best friend. They used to be really, really tight, and sometimes that can cause a thing. Like, sometimes best friends can't be roommates, right? You're around them too much, and maybe this was that situation.
1: Let me run this by, because I read this about Saquon Barkley the other day, and I cut it out. Saquon Barkley says he believes the scheme installed by Sean Mannion this offseason, featuring wide zone blocking and the quarterback operating from under center more, will open up some things that I may not have been able to show in my career. What does that mean? What could he possibly show?

0: jokes.
1: Well, when we talk about up under center, what it does is it changes the way the defenses defend. Like shotgun running game is easy to decipher unless you put him in the pistol. Is it going to be pretty generic, right? Counter scheme, inside outside zone, like, but you can see it because you can always track the ball or whatever. When you turn your back to the defense and it's the hidden ball trick, it makes it hard for linebackers and safeties to figure out, is it run or pass? What kind of run or pass is it? Are we talking about outside zone? Are we talking about counter, gap scheme, all of those things? And if you put some motion, some pre-snap shifting, you put what we call the insert blocks where you have motions and guys coming in the tackle box but leading up through, can give you a lot of problems. I think we're going to see an offense that's really dynamic. And because Hurts always gives you the threat of the bootleg and the run game, that backside defensive end or that backside defender, he has to what we call BRC. He has to bootleg, reverse, cutback. So he has to stay home, which then can lead Saquon Barkley to gash you on some of these cutback runs that are on inside zones, or because they stretch you one side and then come back the other way.
0: You know, I'd love to see him gain 2,000 yards again. And every time I see that guy play or doing those commercials on TV, I cannot believe that the Giants, A, traded him, B, traded him to a team in the same division. That, to me, is nuts. I just can't believe it.
1: Yeah. Now, it wasn't a trade. They decided not. They just let him walk, and they didn't think he would come back to bite him. Now, I don't know if he can get back to those days. We'll see, because he's a little long in the tooth. He's played for a long time, a lot of carries. But he still can be a very impactful player. And when I mean impactful, look at his game based on scrimmage yards, which is a combination of rushing yards and receiving yards, and touches, combination of receptions and rushes. He needs to get to 20 to 25 touches and over 100 scrimmage yards each week. If he does that, man, he's going to be a very impressive player, and he's going to rank as one of the tops in terms of, like, total yards gained, total scrimmage yards over the course of the season.
0: No doubt. I like the Eagles this game, like 21-13 Eagles winning this game. What about you? I like the Eagles.
1: Oh, okay. 21-13 is reasonable. Yeah, like, I get that. And I don't think the Commanders' defense can slow them down.
0: There we go. And you touched on this game, saying one of the highlight games of the day, Cowboys at the Giants tonight. And early on, I think a couple of weeks ago, you did think that the Cowboys could be in the Super Bowl. However, that team last year gave up 511 points on defense. They did beef up the defense again this year. This could be a pretty good game. I mean, we'll see what happens with the new head coach of the Giants, too.
1: Yeah, I mean, like, what I love about the Cowboys and what they did defensively, not only do I like the new young defensive coordinator, Christian Parker, who comes over from the Philadelphia Eagles. He's going to bring some of that Fangio system with him, which is really good at limiting the big plays, slowing down the running game, using light boxes and those things. But what I like is that they have veterans and a mix of newbies come in. So when we think about the veterans that they have at the line of scrimmage, Quinnen Williams, Pro Bowl player. Kenny Clark has been a Pro Bowl player. They bring Von Miller over, former Pro Bowl player, Super Bowl MVP. They have some young guys, Malachi Lawrence, and then you have Ezeraku coming off the edges. In the back end, Caleb Downs joining them. Well-constructed defense. They're going to be able to get after it. I like that. And then offensively, good luck trying to slow down George Pickens and CeeDee Lamb. Good luck. Well, I don't know if there are many corner combinations that can deal with those two guys.
0: Yeah. I grew up with the New York Football Giants. When I was a little tyke, Y.A. Tittle was the quarterback. And I loved the Giants. I really did. And I told you a story way back when. I wrote a letter to Wellington Mara, may he rest in peace, the owner. And one day he shipped a big UPS box to my house with jerseys and sweatpants and everything else. Mm. I don't have it. I don't know where it is anymore. But as much as I love the Giants, I got to go with the Cowboys in this game. I just think the Cowboys are better. And by the way, the Cowboys are 16-2 against the Giants since the start of 2017. That's disgusting. But
1: I mean, I think Dak Prescott owns that division. Owns the division when you look at the pay. Traditionally, he owns it. So it'll be hard. But here's what I'll say. This is a great game, and this is a perfect game for John Harbaugh. The emotions of everything, right? The 9/11 piece to it. Even though 9/11 was on Friday, there's still going to be some of that patriotism, that emotional feel to this game. You got that working in his favor. And then you have him taking over a team, instilling toughness, a work ethic, a little harder edge to it. I like it. Upset alert. Upset alert on this one.
0: I hope you're right. Upset I really alert. Do. I love the Giants. So we'll see what happens. Okay, I'll be watching. We'll see what happens there. All right. He's Bucky Brooks. I'm Andy Furman. We are Fox Football Sunday on Fox Sports Radio. It is time to blow off some steam. Why? The blame game is freaking next.
2: Football is back.
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3: 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Okay.
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0: 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He's Bucky Brooks. I'm Andy Furman, and by the way, if you missed any of today's show, you want to catch the podcast, just search Fox Sports Radio wherever you get your podcast. 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
21: Let's figure out who to blame.
0: Oh, Emmy, are you ready for the Blame Game, Emmy?
27: Oh, I'm ready. Let's get some blame going.
0: Let's go.
27: All right, let's start off with an easy one here. We'll go with Bucky. The Jets last made the playoffs in 2010. Who do you blame, Bucky?
1: Owner Woody Johnson. Hard to win amid chaos. The organizations, the constant disruption, the constant shifting of coaches and front office people has prevented them from understanding who they are. And because you don't know who you are, you can't get the right players to fit. So I blame the ownership. Bad ownership.
27: All right.
0: You know, I knew you'd say that. That's why I'm not going to say that. You know who I blame? I blame the fans. If you're really disgusted and upset, stay away. Boycott. It works. It really does. It works. But you keep on going to the games, paying the tickets, going out there, paying $200 to park your car. Really, stay away. Stay away for what? You know what? Stay away for 2 games. Boycott it for 2 games. Believe me, there'll be a change. I understand it's Woody Johnson. Why would he change what he does? All he does is make Band-Aids. That's his deal. He's a Band-Aid guy, Johnson & Johnson. But why would he change if you keep on buying the product? And they do. So it's the fans. Blame them.
27: Ooh, that was passionate. All right, next up. Why haven't the Ravens re-signed quarterback Lamar Jackson? Who do you blame, Andy?
0: I blame the ownership, and they're stupid. Because I love Lamar Jackson. He's taken them to heights they never dreamt of going to. Really, it's true. And I tell you what, I just hope it doesn't affect his play this season. It'll be in the back of his mind. They will eventually sign him. And you know what? It's going to be so stupid because, A, they'll have to pay more because the longer you wait, the more you got to pay. And, B, it's going to hurt him because he's going to have that chip on his shoulder during the season. That's why Tampa Bay signed Baker Mayfield so soon. They didn't want him to be playing with that thing in the back of his mind.
1: Yeah, it impacted play. Not having a contract, not having a deal done, was certainly impacted play. He has to focus on doing what he can control and lock in, prepare, and do those things. And then the team, like, the longer you wait, the more expensive it becomes. It's in both of their best interests to get a deal done now because you take away some of the odds, some of the risks factor that would exist if he goes into the season without a new contract.

0: All right, let's get into some baseball. The Reds lost to the Brewers 20-0 on Friday. How does this happen, and who do you blame, Bucky?
1: Oh, I blame the entire city of Cincinnati. Like, if you can't scratch a run, like, that's ridiculous. A pro team 20-0. I mean, you might as well play the Savannah Bananas if it's going to look like that. So I don't want that to play out in Cincinnati. The people are too good, but I blame the city. They got to want more from their teams.
2: First of all, they quit. And I hate to use that term with an athlete, but they quit. When you lose 20-0, you quit. I will tell you this much right now, and you'll think I'm out of my mind, but I'm not. I could take nine names out of a phone book and score a run. Nine names out of a phone book blindly and put them on the field with a red jersey on and score one run. Really. Or not even, you don't even swing the bat. You could walk in a run. To lose 20-0, it's embarrassing. It really is. It's a shame. It's disgusting. That's what it is. Yes!
0: All right. Thursday night's game between the 49ers and the Rams was played in Australia, and that had some issues. It was played at the Melbourne Cricket Ground, which is a premier venue for cricket, but the oval field fit the rectangular gridiron perfectly in the middle, and the extra space outside created a visual distraction for fans. Who do you blame, Andy?
2: I blame Roger Goodell. He probably failed geometry when he was in high school. That's why he had no idea of the dimensions of the field.
3: That
2: it didn't fit in there, really. I mean, come on. How stupid could you be? Go out there, measure it out there. These fans are really upset about not seeing the field. There was some distraction there. Unreal. Unbelievable. There's always a problem. Stupid.
1: I mean, there always is a problem, seemingly. It is interesting that became such of a big deal, but yeah, like, I mean, look, playing football on the cricket field is not what's supposed to happen. So I blame the logistics from the NFL side. They got to pick a better location if they're going to play these games internationally.
2: There we go. Emmy, it's been a pleasure. Welcome aboard. It's wonderful having you. I hope you enjoyed us for the very first time.
0: I loved it.
2: All right. We'll see you again next week, I hope. We don't want to change again. You'll be back. You'll be back with them. All right. And by the way, top of the hour, Anita Marks and Greg Cosell. And Bucky, enjoy the games today. Go Jacksonville. Right here on Fox.
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3: Next. Hey, Alfie, what can I get for you?
11: Hey, Nora, just a nice latte, please. How was your weekend?
3: Not bad, thanks. Mainly working here. You?
11: Me? Well, I was battling gods in the afterlife realm, and after lunch, I fought mercenaries. Ooh, could I get oat milk with that latte, please?
3: Yeah, of course.
11: And then Sunday was mostly fighting supervillains. So a pretty chill weekend. Ooh, and I'll grab an almond croissant, too.
3: Wait, what? 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
20: In college football, number one ranked Ohio State led 23-3 at the end of three quarters, but number four Texas at home came back for victory 24-23 with three touchdowns in the fourth, three long TD drives. Oklahoma State at home beat number six Oregon 39-31. Michigan at home upset number 11 Oklahoma 17-10. 12th ranked Alabama trailed at Kentucky in the third quarter, but still beat them 45-17. 13th ranked Texas Tech was a winner at Oregon State with two touchdowns in the last 7 minutes, 35-24. BYU downed Arizona 28-17. Washington 16-14 over Utah State. Iowa beat Iowa State 16-13 on a field goal in the final seconds. Elena Rybakina won the U.S. Open final in three sets. In women's hoops, Team USA took its semifinal at the World Cup, beating Spain. I'm Steve DeSager.
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26: Welcome in, Fox Football Sunday. I'm Anita Marks. He is Greg Cosell. We've known each other for quite a while, Greg.
27: Quite a few years. I would say always, 20 plus. 20 right, plus for sure. Yeah.
26: I mean, always on with me as a guest. This is our first time. working together as co-hosts, and we're going to be here on Fox Football Sunday with you throughout the season. So a little bit about me: played women's professional football for quite a few years, have been hosting Sports Talk Radio for quite a few years. And I don't know, Greg, I often wonder what kind of grade you would give me as a female as a female professional quarterback, because
27: I didn't see you, Anita. You know, I didn't study you. I couldn't answer that.
26: This is what we need to do. I need to send you some film.
27: Well, you know, it's pretty amazing that now I've worked with two women who played serious football, you and Susie Culber. So, you know, because Susie Culber hosted my matchup show for years. So that's pretty impressive that, you know, I've worked with two women who actually played serious football.
26: And Susie is absolutely fantastic, a former coworker of mine at ESPN. But honored to be, you know, mentioned in the same sentence with her, not only broadcast wise, but, you know, obviously she played Pop Warner Little League football as well. So, but let's dive into it. Nobody watches film. Nobody knows. I say this all the time, Greg. You know more about football in your pinky than most people do in their entire body. And so,
27: well, you know, it's funny. I literally watch tape every day of my life. So
26: that's what I do,
27: whether it's college or NFL. Obviously, we're in the NFL season now. But, you know, leading up to the draft, I probably watch 200 to 250 players in detail. Over the summer, I'll watch a lot of players who I anticipate will be in the next year's draft. So I probably watch 120 guys. And then about 4 or 5 weeks before the NFL season starts, I go back and rewatch a lot of things from the previous NFL season, because I can watch it differently than I do during the season. During the season, I have to get through as many games each week as I can. In the summer, I can watch 5 or 6 games in a row of one team's offense or defense, and you just see it totally differently.
26: Needless to say, I feel blessed that I'm working with you, because I am going to be a much smarter human being this football season working with you.
27: I have been called a lot of names on social media, Anita, so, you know, that's the way it works, I guess.
26: You can't pay attention to social media. NFL Films, Greg Cassell, one of the smartest, brightest minds in the business. So you want to be smart about your Fox Football Sunday. This is the show to watch each and every Sunday morning from 8 to 10 a.m. All right, let's dive into it. Before we do, I have to mention, I know we were both sleeping, so let's preface by saying, because we had to wake up bright and early. Neither of us watched the Texas-Ohio State game, but Arch Manning engineered an unbelievable 20-point comeback. Texas beat OSU 24-23, a tale of two sides. 0 positive passing yards in the first half, Greg. 0 for Arch Manning. Then comes out the second half and puts together drives of 15, 13, 12 plays to come back, and Texas with an unbelievable 20-point comeback. Again, you know, you and I, unfortunately, were sleeping. Yeah. We did not watch the game, but I know that you have watched film on Arch Manning, specifically last year, and also coming in because, you know, I'm here in New York. Eli Manning, the family connection, Giants fans.
27: Sure.
26: You know, there's always been a lot of talk about Arch Manning and the Giants fans here in New York wanting him to play for the Giants. But yet, no bells and whistles. You know, a number of analysts that I've spoken to, not thrilled with Arch Manning. This is a really important season for him to see where he's going to go in the draft.
27: Yeah, and obviously I would need to see the tape from last night, because just hearing what you said and seeing just this morning when I got up and saw what happened and saw the fact that there were 3 long drives, which is very surprising to me against a Matt Patricia defense, so I'd have to see it. And even if I was watching on TV, I wouldn't know until I saw the tape. But I watched 7 full games from last year, and granted, we always have to remember that quarterbacks do continue to progress and grow and develop, some more than others. Obviously, each quarterback is an individual player and an individual prospect. But his 2025 tape clearly was not first-round type tape. There were times that he obviously showed positive things, no question. Every quarterback does. But overall, and I think if most people are being fair about what they saw on tape last year, they would say that it was not really the kind of tape you say, wow, that guy is a number one pick in a draft.
26: Right.
27: But he is 6'4", he is 220, he certainly has a dynamic movement dimension to his game. last year in 2025, there was really kind of a contrast between playing comfortably from the pocket and perceiving pressure and leaving the pocket when he shouldn't. And that's something that a lot of quarterbacks that can move, Anita, that's what they do. Even at the NFL level, there's a lot of quarterbacks that'll flee the pocket when they don't need to, just because they know they've always been able, since they're 10 years old, to make plays with their legs. So they think they can keep doing that. Some can, some can't.
26: So we'll see how the season progresses, but really, if you did stay up and watch the game, I'm a little jelly because it looked like it was a good
27: one. Yeah.
26: All right, let's turn our attention again. It is Fox Football Sunday, and it is week one. Let's look back before we look forward. And the Rams entered week one believing that they could win the Super Bowl and left Australia looking old, slow, and pretty much, let's be honest, physically overwhelmed. So my question to you, you know, are the Rams in trouble here? How much weight are you putting in the 27-7 loss against the 49ers in Australia, Greg?
27: Yeah, the only thing I can do is tell you what happened in that game. Do I think that the Rams are going to be a bad team because of that game? Don't forget, it's a division game. These coaches know each other well. The Rams on defense chose to play a specific way. And quite frankly, it made sense given how they played with a lot of the same personnel a year ago. They chose to play in their nickel defense, okay, versus a 49ers offense that predominantly plays with Juszczyk on the field, what we call 21 personnel, two backs. And they chose to play nickel, and they chose to play in a two high safety shell. So that means they had one less box defender. And quite frankly, the 49ers a year ago did not necessarily run the ball really, really well. So they were pretty much telling the Niners, hey, you can run the football. And you know what? If you gain 2-3 yards, we're in good shape. We'll be able to rush the quarterback. And also, we have really good defensive tackles, so our defensive tackles can hold up. But overall, they did not play the run very well, and Kyle Shanahan did some really good things in the run game to take advantage of the defensive front. The way he ran the ball, you know, there's been a lot of talk about Myles Garrett, but the way they played their defensive front, in some plays, Garrett was not a factor because of the alignment of the front, not because Myles Garrett couldn't make a play or had a bad game. And you really saw that at the start of the second half when the 49ers came out, and I think McCaffrey had a 14-yard run and a 16-yard run on the first two plays. And then on the next series, they decided to play in their base defense with five down linemen, and Shanahan just had a great counter to it. I mean, it was just one of those games where I thought the Rams felt that they could play the way that they could and be successful, and it didn't work. And so I don't view this as a statement about the Rams for the rest of the season. And I think, Anita, you know this. You've been doing this a long time. You always have to be careful about week one making definitive judgments.
26: Week one, week two, week three. I mean, listen, yeah. I don't want to date ourselves here, Greg, but preseason is, you know, not what it used to be, my friend.
27: No.
26: Right? So
27: no.
26: So for me, yeah. I don't feel that teams have a true identity until you know, week three, week four of the season. So
27: I would agree with that.
26: Yeah. So it's, I feel preseason has become, you know, just pancake.
27: Even today, I guarantee today there'll be two or three games where you and I and many are going to look and go, gee, I didn't think that was going to happen today.
26: Exactly.
27: And it's not going to be a whole reflection of the season.
26: By the way, I do want to play some sound here, gentlemen. I know that we have some Kyle Shanahan talking about how the game worked out for him, if we could cue that up.
0: I always knew what day it was. I was trying to show how confusing it was comparing it to people at home, but I learned the days when we got here. We're one ahead. Now I'm ready to go back into the future. I think it's Thursday at home and it's Friday here. My son plays on Friday, so somehow I'm going to land over a day later, but still be able to make his game on Friday, so it's pretty cool.
1: It worked. The strategy worked.
0: I mean, the game worked. Win or lose, I knew everyone was going to make a big deal about that for either team. You never know how much that factors into it. You just try to do the best to prepare for 3.5 hours. I like how we prepared, but more importantly, I liked how we played.
26: Mark working the board, Emmy, our producer. Thank you, gentlemen. Really do appreciate it. So so now the Rams and the 49ers back at home. They don't get a bye because obviously it's week two. No teams get a bye. But they are both playing at home and getting ready. It's really interesting. You know, you've got the Giants. We're going to dive into that game more specifically a little bit later on the show. You've got the Giants plane later on tonight, and then they have to hop on a plane and head out to L.A. to take on the Rams, who you know are dying to itching to get back on the field. Not a good spot for the Giants after the Rams laid this egg, Greg, right?
27: You know, I mean, the interesting thing, though, it's funny you say that, you know, and like I said, to me, nothing is a major concern after week one. But, you know, the 49ers last year had the fewest sacks, I believe, in the NFL with 20, and they did not have a sack in this game. But they did generate a lot of interior pressure. And obviously they made the trade for Odighizuwa, and he's a very good interior pass rusher. But that's one of the things that stood out in this game, because the 49ers rarely ever blitz. They rarely ever sent five. They played basically a lot of zone coverage, and they rushed four. And they were able to generate a lot of interior pressure, and you could tell that Stafford was just not overly comfortable.
26: Looking at the first game of the season, which was a Wednesday night, was the Patriots collapse, which, by the way, I went 0-2 with my picks this week. Unfortunately, I had the Rams.
27: You picked the Patriots, huh?
26: I did. I lead the Drake May fan club, Greg. You'll get to know that. I love that young man. But, man, what a Patriots collapse. A lot was them losing A.J. Brown. But New England, they led Seattle 10-0 before losing 13-10. A.J. Brown, as we know, comes over from Philadelphia, now part of the Patriots. He's going to be gone for 4 weeks with a high ankle sprain.
27: Yep.
26: And Seattle won despite losing Sam Darnold. And Drew Lock came in his place and performed quite well. Your thoughts on the Seattle Seahawks winning against the Patriots?
27: Yeah, I mean, they obviously played that game offensively. They knew that it would end up being a close defensive game, and obviously they were not going to have Drew Lock drop back 40 times. By the way, they only ran 48 offensive plays, which is a very low number in an NFL game. But I thought it was a great testament to Mike McDonald, because without Nick Emmanuel, he made a couple of significant changes in how they approached defense. First of all, they rarely ever played what you call base defense. But in this game, without Emmanuel, they played meaningful snaps in a 4-3 defense with three linebackers on the field. And also, they're a big dime team with six defensive backs. They did not play one snap of dime in this game. So Mike McDonald, he probably knew him and Warrior was going to be out. He's been hurt through, you know, a good part of the offseason into training camp. So he just made some personnel adjustments. Again, they're a team that plays a lot out of a two high safety shell. They did use Witherspoon a lot as a blitzer. I mean, I think he blitzed eight times from the slot. And on the first possession, he got there and he forced May out of the pocket into a throwaway. And I think that established it pretty early. But obviously the three interceptions in the fourth quarter, I've always been a believer, Anita, that with interceptions, you've got to break down each one individually. We're not going to do that now. It would take too much time. But you can't just look at a number on a page. You've got to actually look at the plays. And obviously, I think all three of them, Drake May did not handle it well. And the interceptions were on him for sure. But there were other factors as well, as there always are on interceptions.
26: Yeah, Drake May, 23 of 33, 178 yards, one touchdown, three interceptions. Gentlemen, let's cue it up. This is Drake May postgame.
2: Yeah, I think we had the game under control. You know, I thought we had a good plan to try to start chipping away and be patient. And, lost patience and costed us. I think it just, decisions that cost us the game, you know, on my part and my end. And, I vowed to myself to be better and realize it's, you know, it's a long season, but at the same time, you can't have those, and it's unacceptable, and I know that you'll get back to work, because, you know, that wasn't, you know, how I play football and how I want to represent, my game and, you know, playing quarterback for the Patriots.
26: You know, it's unbelievable, Greg, after that game, you know, oh, he's a bum, Drake May.
27: You know,
26: sucks.
27: I love that stuff, yeah.
26: You know, throw him to the wolves, we don't want, I'm like, are you, it's one game.
27: Yeah.
26: He lost his lead wide receiver, who I believe, again, you know, we don't know, or we're not in the room when it happens, but I want to believe that A.J. Brown was a big part of their game plan. Now he exits, now they have to pivot. So, and they're in Seattle. Seattle's like, you know, raising their banner, showing off their Super Bowl.
27: Yeah.
26: Like, I'm not going to judge Drake May on one game, even though, again, I preface, I am the president of the Drake May fan club. I might be a little biased, Greg.
27: Well, you know, it's funny. I'll just comment on the last interception just to show you the detail that's involved in all this.
4: you know, that was an interception where he was reading to the right side of the field, and he basically had just two routes there. This was the play call. He had an outcut by Henry and sort of a fade route by Hollins. And just the detail. See, Hollins, on a play like that, he has to release to the outside, and he didn't. He released to the inside. So when he releases to the inside, that allows the corner, Josh Jobe, to keep his eyes inside on Drake May. And May sees that. So he thinks that, hey, if I throw the outcut to Henry from the slot, I've got the eyes of a corner looking right on where I'm throwing the ball. So I'm sure, and I'm not defending then what he did after that. What he did after that, you can't defend. But it's little details like that, Anita, that change the way plays, you know, end up developing and playing out. And Hollins had to release to the outside so that Jobe would totally turn his body and not be able to see back inside.
26: Again, we'll see what happens. I want to say I'm trying to remember who do the Patriots take on next? Is it the Steelers?
4: I'll tell you that in a second. The Patriots play Pittsburgh.
26: Yep, it's the Steelers. Which should be interesting. And we'll dive into their matchup as well a little bit later on in the program. But that being said, want to remind you, we're broadcasting live from the Fox Sports Radio studios. Let's look ahead. Week one, and let's start with some of the top games that I feel people are really excited to watch. And really, the Bills and the Texans, that is going coming your way at 1 o'clock. This is, you know, as we know, a phenomenal Houston Texans defense going up against arguably a lot of people favored to win the MVP this year in Josh Allen. Buffalo is favored by 1.5. The over under is 44.5 here. So really, for me, the big storyline is, you know, Allen against that Houston's defense, where he has had a lot of trouble in the past, right?
4: Well, a lot of people do. It's a really interesting defense. They played week 12 last year, and they had 8 sacks of Allen, 7 of which came from the defensive line, which is really what the Texans, that's their starting point. They're a little anti-NFL the way they play defense. They're not a high-percentage blitz defense. They play a ton of nickel, one of the highest percentages in the league because Jalen Petrie rarely comes off the field. They don't play any dime with 6 defensive backs. And they're relatively static on the back end. We're in an era now where a lot of defenses, Anita, change the picture pre-snap to post-snap. They don't do that a whole lot. You know, yeah, when you think about coaches, you have to think about their backgrounds and what, you know, because coaches coach what they know. And DeMeco Ryans comes from kind of the Robert Saleh school, which is a kind of a front 4 wide 9 alignment. They stunt a lot. And there's not a ton of disguise and late coverage rotation. I mean, this is a defense built on alignment, technique, and communication, and they're really, really good at it. And I think the most overlooked element of this defense are their defensive tackles. Everybody talks about Hunter and Anderson, deservedly so, but Tommy Togiai is as good a run defender at the D-tackle position as there is in the league.
26: This Texans defense is really, really so impressive. But on the offensive side of the ball, you know, you've got C.J. Stroud now not coming to terms with the Texans in regard to his contract. I always find that to be a very interesting year for quarterbacks, right? Like, you've seen certain quarterbacks thrive in that situation. I'm going to gamble on my Joe Flacco, right, when he was with the Ravens. You know, you see quarterbacks who, like, you know, bank on, like, I'm going to invest in myself. This is going to be the year. I'm going to show them why I'm worth all the money. It's really going to be interesting because C.J. Stroud, he came out, arguably had one of the best rookie years in the history of the NFL as a quarterback. But since that year, has fallen by the wayside. So I'm really, really intrigued what type of year he's going to have. They add David Montgomery to that backfield. They've got Woody Marks. They could run the football. Solid offensive line. A lot of weapons if they can stay healthy. Tank Dell has to come back and get on the field. But I'm really intrigued by this offense this season, Greg.
4: Yeah, I mean, the run game's a big deal. You know, Stroud is one of those quarterbacks, and there are more quarterbacks like that than not. He's essentially a player that's dependent on the offense having multiple dimensions. He's a pure pocket quarterback. So he needs strong protection. He needs to be secure and comfortable. He needs the route concepts and the combinations to present clean, defined reads for him. So he's really heavily reliant on the offensive coordinator. as most quarterbacks are. Because Stroud is one of those guys, and I don't know if this can be fixed. I'm not a coach, but he's a little bit of what I would call a pressure perceiver. He tends to perceive pressure that by NFL standards is not really there, and then he starts to play too fast. You can see it on tape. It's not an X and O point, but you can just say he starts to play fast. And he needs to become a little more comfortable with bodies around him, because when you're a pure pocket quarterback, that's the way you have to play. There are going to be people around you.
26: Again, the Bills are favored here on the road at -1, -1.5. The total is 44.5. If I was to play this, I would probably lean towards the under, just how good the Texans defense is. And as Greg and I were talking about earlier, just takes a few weeks for these teams to really kind of get into a groove, especially offensively. It's a lot harder to get your offense rolling like a fine oiled machine than it is on defense. So I would lean towards the under here, just FYI. Quick break, we come back. We've got more games to dive into. Joe Burrow, is he on tap to potentially make a run for an MVP? Possibly. Also, later on tonight, you've got the Cowboys and the Giants down here at MetLife Stadium. Boy, we'll dive into those two games. Anita Marks, Greg Cassell, and you here on Fox Football Sunday.
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26: 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So make sure you do that. All right, Greg, let's dive into it. More games. And that is the Buccaneers at Cincinnati going up against the Bengals. Came across an interesting stat. By the way, Bengals favored by 3.5, the over-under, and this is 50.5. The Buccaneers have won 5 season openers in a row. tied for the longest streak in the league. Hmm. How about that? So this is, as we know, Baker Mayfield. He gets his deal done, as we were talking about. C.J. Stroud did not get his deal done with the Texans. Baker Mayfield, hopefully he's a happy camper, heading into Cincinnati. Joe Burrow, injured, not injured, injured, not injured, has had a topsy-turvy career so far. A lot of weapons to work with offensively, but a Cincinnati defense that is pretty questionable. What are your big keys in this matchup today?
0: Well, I think the Cincinnati defense, we can probably best describe it now since we don't know, as a work in progress. Obviously, they got Dexter Lawrence, and at his best, he's a dominant interior player. And we'll talk more about the defensive tackle position a little later in the show, but it's become so incredibly important. I think it was 2 years ago, so last year Burrow got hurt, and I think he didn't come back. He played the last six games. But was it 2 years ago, Anita, where they scored?

0: career, Greg.
1: No, and I think they're better. I mean, I when I was watching Burrow, I made it a point to look at the right tackle, Amarius Mims, who the kid from Georgia who came in the league really young. He clearly got better as the season progressed, and I think he has a chance to be a really, really good right tackle. He was actually excellent in the last six games of the season that Burrow played. Mims was excellent in pass protection. So I would expect their O-line to be better. You know, they've got a good back, too, in Chase Brown, you know, and he's a back that's not really talked about a whole lot, obviously. He's, you know, not at the level of the top three or four in the league, but he's a very good player. He's an excellent receiver. He's a very good pass protector. So, look, I don't think their offense – now, granted, you never know week one, and they're playing a defense that's a tough defense to play against, and Todd Bowles – he does a lot of different things, not only on third down, but he does a lot on first and second down, too. And that often, at times, can make that defense difficult to play against.
0: On the opposite side of the ball with the Tampa Bay Bucs, like I said, Baker Mayfield, he gets paid. He gets his. You've got Bucky Irving in that backfield. And Igbuka is dealing, of course, as we know, all preseason with a foot-toe injury, but is expected to suit up and play this afternoon. No Mike Evans, Jalen McMillan is doubtful as of right now, which to me says that he's not going to play. So not a plethora of weapons for Baker Mayfield to have fun with this afternoon. What offensively, how do you feel that they could stay lockstep with what we are anticipating, a Joe Burrow and a plethora of weapons that he's working with on that side of the ball?
1: Yeah, I'm sad about McMillan. You know, it's funny. I really liked McMillan. His next to last year in college, when he was not hurt, he was on that Washington team with Odunze, and I actually liked McMillan's tape that year better than Odunze's tape. And then he got hurt his last year in college and was, I think, either a third or fourth round pick. And then he got hurt last year, that really kind of severe neck injury, and he's hurt again. And they want him to be their X receiver, meaning he'd replace Mike Evans as that single receiver to the short side of the field. So he won't go today. I wonder if they'll give that rookie Ted Hurst, if he'll
0: there
1: get a lot
0: go.
1: Of snaps. Because
0: there
1: Ted Hurst,
0: go.
1: I love Ted Hurst's
0: I
1: tape.
0: I do, now, too.
1: Granted, he was a smaller college guy, but I loved his tape. And I think that he has all the traits necessary to be that boundary X receiver in the league. I would imagine he's going to get meaningful snaps today, Anita, wouldn't you think?
0: I do. So all you fantasy football freaks out there, you know, if you play I'm in like a 24 person guillotine league, you need somebody. Ted Hurst III. I'm with Greg. I like him. I think he's going to get some targets. And also my play here is I would go over receptions and over receiving yards for Ted today in this matchup. All right.
1: That guillotine is not a good word, Anita. You know, I hope nobody gets hurt in your league.
0: Well, pretty much what it means is whoever has the lowest score at the end of the week gets cut.
1: Ah, okay, okay.
0: So,
1: yeah. I don't
0: so
1: know
0: you
1: about
0: are,
1: that stuff. Yeah.
0: Yes, you are kicked off the island if you have the lowest score out of all 24 people. That's what that means.
1: Okay.
0: Later on tonight, again, I'm coming to you from New York. Really excited about this matchup. The Giants going up against the Cowboys. So many storylines here, right? Like, first and foremost with the Giants, it's John Harbaugh. He comes over from the Ravens. I was in Baltimore. I covered the Ravens with John Harbaugh. I know what time it is with him. And I worked for the Giants. I was part of their broadcast team for 7 years. I know this team very well. Harbaugh is exactly what this organization needed in regard to organizational culture and bringing in a head coach like him. I just, my two concerns with this team are Jackson Dart and Scadaboo and the fact that they play with reckless abandonment. And in order for this team to do well and have success, those two dudes can't get injured. And I don't know if they can play smart football where they don't get injured, Greg.
1: Yeah, well, that's a big question with Dart. I mean, you know, again, Dart's another guy I really looked at in detail in the offseason. And there's some good things with Dart. There's no question. It's not as if he's a bad player by any means. You hope, ideally, with more experience that a couple things will happen. Number one, that he'll feel he can turn it loose on throws that are there by NFL standards. Because a year ago, he left too many of those throws on the field. He's got to become a little quicker. And by the way, everything I'm saying is perfectly normal for a quarterback going into his second season. It's the rarity for a quarterback to be able to do this as a rookie. He needs to get a little quicker with his vision and clarity in the pocket. That will increase his sense of timing and anticipation. And again,

0: He needs to have more patience in the pocket. You know, he breaks down and leaves the pocket prematurely when it's not necessary. And yes, is he mobile? Can he run? But it plays to the point you just made. That can't be your modus operandi as a quarterback in the league. You have to be able to stay there with patience, work through the progressions, and throw the football. He made some great throws last year. He's certainly capable of it. I'm curious to see on defense. That's the matchup in this game that really intrigues me, because the Cowboys have a really, really good offense. And the Giants have a new coordinator in Denard Wilson, who came from Tennessee. He's been around the league with different coaches. He's got a lot of different backgrounds, a lot of different tools in his toolbox based on his background. And I'm really curious to see how he feels he can attack this Cowboys offense with the players that he has. Because players, particularly corners, dictate a lot what you can do with your pressures.
1: Who has more pressure coming into this game, Greg? Is it Dak Prescott or is it John Harbaugh?
0: You know, I don't know if it, you know, I don't, my guess is players don't think like that. You've been around a lot of players. You know, the Cowboys, look, they had a great offense a year ago. Prescott's played a lot of years in this league. He's a really good quarterback. He's one of those guys that just knows how to play the position from the pocket. I don't think this game will be a referendum on the Giants. I'm actually very curious to see. I mentioned Denard Wilson. I'm really curious to see how they deploy Arvell Reese. I'm really curious.
1: Yes.
0: Because, they've said that, you know, in their base defense, he's going to be a linebacker, a stacked player. I'm curious, though, when it gets to be those third and long situations, do they turn him loose and let him rush the quarterback a little bit? I mean, obviously, they've got Carter and they've got Burns, and they're two very, very good pass rushers. But Reese is he's really good, too. So I'm just curious. This game, to me, tactically, is a fascinating game, Anita. I'm really curious because, you know, you do learn a little bit about the tactics of coaches week one. You know, the game itself, obviously both teams want to win, but the winner and loser is not going to dictate the season. But you start to see some of the tactics of the coordinators and coaches come into play.
1: It's not going to dictate the season, but I will tell you what, Greg, there's a lot in this game invested for John Harbaugh. John Harbaugh wants to listen. The Giants are paying him a lot of money. He's got the highest paid coaching staff in the NFL.
0: Is that true? I didn't know that.
1: They gave him the keys to the car.
0: And at home, right? It's at home, isn't it?
1: It's at home. It's at home. So
0: yeah,
1: much.
0: Maryland,
1: listen, this is Michigan, Ohio State for John Harbaugh. You know, right? Like Michigan, Ohio State, they'd rather beat each other than win a national championship. That's
0: right,
1: what
0: right.
1: This game is. There is so much on the line here for this organization. They want to start the season strong. A few things really quick before we take a break. Number one, Malik Nabers, some big question marks there in regard to A, is he going to play? And if he does, how effective is he going to be because he's dealing with some injuries?
0: Sure.
1: That's number one. Number two, love me some Isaiah Likely. I think Isaiah Likely is going to crush it tonight. Crush it. He's my favorite tight end in fantasy. I drafted him, tried to get him in every single one of my 12, don't judge me, fantasy football leagues. Love him. He's going to be a big part of this offense. And don't sleep on Odell Beckham Jr., okay? Odell Beckham Jr., this is my favorite bet in this matchup. Odell Beckham Jr., 2+ receptions. He's going to be a part of this offense, especially if Malik Nabers cannot go. And Calvin Austin, as we know, is out with an injury. So, and you could get that at +130. Odell Beckham Jr., 2+ receptions at +130.
0: Like Malachi Fields, too.
1: Yes, they do as well, Greg. They do as well. They like him. He's going to be a part of this as well. But there's a big emotional component with Odell Beckham Jr. Sunday night football, back in a Giants uniform, talk that he may not have made the team. And you know how passionate Odell Beckham Jr. plays. Watch out. This is
0: how old is he now, Anita? I feel like he started when I was 10 years old.
1: I know.
0: Yeah.
1: I want to. If I had to guess, I'd say 32, if I had to guess. But I'll look in the break. Really quick, two quick updates. Alvin Kamara, not expected to play against the Lions. And Odunze for the Bears is expected to play. So two updates that just came down the wire for all you fantasy football freaks out there. Anita Marks, Greg Cassell, we're broadcasting live from the Fox Sports Radio Studios. This is Fox Football Sunday. Stay tuned. We come back. It is time for Cosell's Class. Let's get schooled. We'll be right back.
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1: Welcome back. 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Neymar's Greg Cassell, and we're live from the Fox Sports Radio studios. Real quick, Greg. Very dear friend of mine, you know him, Paul Dottino, has covered the Giants for almost 40 years. Just text me. Odell Beckham Jr. is 34 years old, and by the way, was the fastest player on the field in the Jets preseason game, was clocked at 20-plus miles per hour.
0: You know, just to show you how I kind of lost track of him, I looked up his stats, you know, during the break. I had totally forgotten he spent that year in Cleveland.
1: Where he went to die.
0: Yeah, and actually had a good year and then got traded the next year, but actually had a good year in Cleveland.
1: Gettleman sent him there to die. Anyway, it is now time for Cosell's Class.
16: Cosell's Class.
1: All right, here we go. Like I said, nobody watches film as well and as much as Greg Cosell. So let's all get a little bit smarter. This is going to be a recurring segment, Cosell's Class. We might change it to Cosell's File. I don't know. We're playing around with it. But number one. Defensive tackle may now be the most important position on a defense. Explain why, Greg.
0: Yeah, and this is something I really noticed watching tape and also getting an opportunity in the offseason. That's when I really get a chance to talk to some coaches. But think of it this way. More and more teams in the league are playing out of what we call a two high safety structure. So the two safeties are deeper players. So they're at least 10 yards off the ball. Because a lot of teams are playing what we call quarters as their foundational look to start. So what that means is, unlike when you bring a safety into the box, you now have one less player in the run game to play a gap in the run game. And more teams incrementally now are starting to run the football. So now you're stopping the run with one less player, one less gap player, because that safety is a deeper player. So now defensive tackles are becoming so much more critical in run defense and defense overall. And you can see that in what a team like Vic Fangio obviously is sort of the number one coach when you think of that quarters look, but there's so many Fangio disciples now. We just finished talking about the Cowboys. Christian Parker came from the Eagles. He's now instituting that style of defense in Dallas. But it's not just Fangio. It's also a Mike McDonald, who's not a Fangio disciple, but they play a ton of too high shells. So look what they did with their defensive tackles, with Byron Murphy, Leonard Williams, Jaron Reed. Now they have Riley Mills part of the rotation. Look what the Eagles did. They signed both Jalen Carter and Jordan Davis to big number contracts. Teams are recognizing that the D-tackle position, if you're going to play with two high safeties, is becoming an incredibly important position. I actually had a coach tell me from the Fangio school that it's the most important position in our defense. And
1: we've
0: the
1: got
0: tape
1: 3 minutes.
0: Really bears that out.
1: We've got 3 minutes until the top of the hour. Number two, evolution of QB play.
0: Yeah.
1: More than ever, a game of the post-snap operation. And to me, this screams Caleb Williams, which, by the way, the Bears are going up against the Panthers later on this afternoon.
0: Yeah, we always used to think of, you know, the Tom Brady's. Everybody can picture him pointing out the mic. Peyton Manning would win before the ball was snapped. Drew Brees. Aaron Rodgers was one of those quarterbacks, too. But now, more than ever, defenses are changing the picture from what they show before the snap to something different after the snap. So now, in a game of milliseconds, you have to be a post snap operator. You've got to be able to see the change and know where you're going with the football, because in this league, in a game in milliseconds, if you're a millisecond late, as a quarterback, you are done.
1: And number three, Greg, let's talk about your bromance with the Jags defensive coordinator. What's going on there?
0: I watch a ton of I did this last year. I did a bunch of plays with him in my show, and I just really like what he does. I think he's a great, great mix of sort of the Brian Flores school with all these different fronts and sort of this chaos-looking front stuff that really makes it hard to protect, but also the ability to almost play a Fangio-style back-end defense with the matching principles. And I just think what he does with his pressure concepts, he's really, really good, and he's so young. He's only going to get better and better, Anita. He's a really – I didn't know much about him at all because he's young, other than he's from New Jersey, which is kind of cool. But I really like what he does.
1: It will be interesting to see what happens later on this afternoon. Of course, the Jags going up against the Browns. Deshaun Watson, his first regular season game since 2024. And keep in mind, Greg talking about this Jags defense generated 31 takeaways last season, 31. So really intriguing. I think to me, the Jags are the team to select in your Survivor League, but interesting to see what Watson does against the Jags. This is Fox Sports Radio. We'll be right back. We are Fox Sports.
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26: In college football on Saturday night, fourth-ranked Texas rallied from a 20-point fourth-quarter deficit to beat number one Ohio State 24-23. Hollywood smothers the game-tying one-yard touchdown run with 25 seconds to play. Gianni Spetic then kicked the game-winning extra point. Number 13, Texas Tech victorious at Oregon State 35-24. Texas Tech trailed with 6:38 to play in the fourth quarter, but then scored two touchdowns over the next 5 minutes and 35 seconds for the win. Number 14, USC got 5 touchdown passes from Jaden Maiava in a 49-30 victory over Louisiana. 20th-ranked Utah over Arkansas 43-10. Baseball Saturday night, the Texas Rangers scored 6 runs in the 5th inning for a 6-2 win at Arizona. The Rangers now 2 games behind the final AL wildcard spot. I'm Isaac Lowenkron.
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1: 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Hit the thumbs up icon and comment. Let us know whose takes you like, even whose you do not. Just search Fox Sports Radio on YouTube and make sure you subscribe. We did a roster change. Mark Ramsey out on the board. Chris Perfect in on the board. Emmy still producing. Ilo with the updates. We got a packed house. We got a full house here, Greg. Before we move on the mark, I just want to listen in. Browns head coach, there are 10 new head coaches making their debuts this weekend. Todd Monken being one of them for the Browns. This is him talking about Watson and what he's expecting from him today. Oh, okay. While we're searching for that, 1 second. Greg, I want to circle back to you. Oh, okay, it's ready. Let's listen in. This is head coach Todd Monken.
5: Watching him get all the reps in the last couple of weeks and getting more and more comfortable, how it helped Shadur in terms of his development by splitting the reps and having a competition, you can see it. The converse, you know, whatever the hell it is, the opposite of that. He got, I don't know the word, but he got a lot more of the reps, and you could see getting more and more comfortable with the concepts, obviously putting the game plan in early and getting him comfortable, but I really like where he's at.
1: So big decision for Todd Monken, come in, new head coach of the Browns, and decides to roll with Watson over Shadur Sanders. Your thoughts on that decision, Greg?
0: You know, obviously we're not there, so we don't know everything that went into it, but my guess is that part of that was who they played the first 2 weeks, because they do play Jacksonville. We just spoke about Anthony Campanelli, very difficult Jacksonville Jaguars defense to play against. And then they play Tampa week two. And, you know, we actually already discussed them to some extent, Anita. And Todd Bowles is also a very difficult defensive coach to play against in terms of the schematics. So say what you want about Watson, and we have no idea, but at least he's played in the league. He's played a lot of snaps. Shadur Sanders has not. And, you know, but one other issue for this team, and it'll be interesting, is they have a totally reworked offensive line. And they're actually going to start a rookie, I believe, at left guard, Austin Barber. I think left guard. It's one of the guard positions. And Fano, the rookie, at left tackle. And this is a defense, you know, I mentioned how much I love Campanelli, but they stunt an awful lot. And when you have a young offensive line and they're facing multiple stunt concepts, boy, there's a lot of cohesion and communication that has to come in to handle that. And that's hard when you haven't played together much at all. So, you know, that's a significant part of this game.
1: Again, the Jacksonville Jaguars are one of the top teams that I would select in my Survivor pool. With that being said, it's time for On the Mark.
6: Here we go. Here we go.
7: On the Mark.
9: Woo, that's pretty.
1: All right, On the Mark, a play on my name, of course, Greg, in regard to the plays that I like.
0: I figured that out, Anita. Thank you.
1: Yeah, I know. on the plays heading into week one. But before I make those, I want to get your breakdown. So let's start with the Eagles and the Washington Commanders, right? Like the Eagles, to me, they're coming in. I know that there's a lot of love for Dallas. There's some high expectations for the Giants. But for me, this Eagles team, even though they don't have A.J. Brown anymore, I know there's always a revolving door in regard to their coaching staff, and that's because they do so well. But for me, it's still this Eagles team. I think they're going to win the division this year, yet again.
0: Well, the big talk, of course, is they have a brand new offense, which is something totally different from what they've had in the past. I don't believe Jalen Hurts has ever played in this offense, but I did a deep dive into Jalen Hurts this summer. I believe he'll end up being fine in this offense. It's sort of the Sean McVay, Kyle Shanahan school of offensive philosophy with Sean Mannion. Quarterbacks that play in this offense tend to do very, very well just because of the nature of the system and the way it defines primary read throws. So, again, will it be a work in progress? Of course. We have no idea what will happen today, but I think it'll work out just fine.
1: Well, I'm taking the Eagles -6. I can't believe it's -6. I think this line should be 7.5, quite frankly. The Eagles are 5-0 in week one under Nick Sirianni, leading the league with 30-plus points per game in week one over that span. I think it's Hurts. I think it's Saquon Barkley. I think it's Philadelphia's defense going up against Washington's protection, which I think Jaden Daniels is going to be in a heap of trouble today. So I like the Eagles -6. That is my first on-the-mark lock of the week. Game number two, let's talk about the Vikings and the Packers. The Vikings are favored by 2.5. I love Kevin O'Connell, and I love the fact that Kyler Murray is now in Minnesota. Sometimes a new change of scenery does someone right, and I think this is the perfect storm for the Vikings to be competitive in a very, one would argue, the most competitive division, NFC North, in the NFL. And I think Kevin getting his hands on Kyler Murray and what Kyler Murray can bring to a team as a quarterback, I think this is going to be special. I'm excited for this matchup. What are you looking at in this game?
0: Murray was a guy, again, another guy I really looked at because obviously we know what he was in Arizona. I mean, he's always had that dynamic playmaking dimension to his game. He's very twitchy. He's got sudden movement, great elusiveness and speed. You know, the thing that stood out when I watched him, the real positive, and I think this is where Kevin O'Connell comes into play, is on shorter drops, three-step, five-step drops, he did play with a good sense of timing and rhythm. It's on the deeper drops when he had to be in the pocket longer that he kind of lost it. And maybe that's because he's a smaller quarterback and the vision became an issue. Obviously, we're not in his head. But and then he'll leave the pocket at times when he doesn't need to. As again, quarterbacks that can run, they do that. That's sort of built into their DNA because they know they can run around. So to me, you know, it'll be a fascinating thing because Kevin O'Connell's so good. But I think Murray ultimately becomes a play caller's quarterback, and I think Kevin O'Connell's one of the best at it. So I think he can thrive with a strong play caller who can present the primary read throws to him more consistently, and I think Kevin O'Connell can do that.
1: And, you know, on top of that, you know, look at this offense. Has Kyler Murray ever worked with a more exciting offense? One would argue Justin Jefferson, top three wide receiver in the NFL. You've got a 1-2 punch in the backfield. I'm expecting big things from Jordan Mason this year, by the way. I have him on a number of my fantasy football leagues. Jordan Addison, TJ Hockenson, who had a down year last year. I think he could have a great year this year. A solid offensive line. Like, this very well could be the best offense that Kyler Murray has been placed in, let alone working with Kevin O'Connell.
0: Yeah, and I think an overlooked player that they signed is Juwan Jennings. Because he's not a number one, which he had to be in San Francisco last year, and I believe he caught over 70 balls. But here he's probably the number three, which is the perfect role for him. And he just has a great feel for coverage. Not an explosive athlete, but I think he's an important pickup for them.
1: What are your thoughts on the Vikings defense, Greg? So much is talked about Kevin O'Connell, but I don't think enough is discussed in regard to their defense and going up against very good offenses in their division.
0: Yeah, and division games are always tough week one. I mean, I've always really liked Jordan Love, but, you know, these games you never know. But Brian Flores' defense is a little bit of an anomaly because they're a high-pressure defense. They have these aggressive defensive front looks with six or seven people on the ball that you have to account for in protection, and then he could rush three and drop eight. And the thing that makes him a little different from everybody else is he'll be a high-pressure defense, but he doesn't play a lot of man coverage behind it. It's high percentage zone. Now, he'll play man every once in a while, but it's really an anomaly in that it's high pressure with zone behind it. And sometimes there are voids in those zones because of the number of pressure players that he brings. So the question is, can you get to those voids in the zones? Which is one reason why in certain games, they do give up yards and points.
1: So I am on the side of the Minnesota Vikings. I'm going to lay the 2.5 with the Minnesota Vikings going up against the Packers. That is my on-the-mark game number two. And we talked about the Jaguars earlier. My play number three is a parlay. I'm going to take the Jags with an alternate spread line at -2.5. And I'm going to line them up with the Denver Broncos. So, Greg, let's dive into that Denver-Kansas City game on Monday night. Listen, I love Bo Nix. This will be his third year with Sean Payton. Talk about, and what I love is we've seen that progression. We've seen him get better.
0: Yes.
1: We've seen Sean open up and really make this offense even more electric, even more, expand it more each and every year with Bo Nix. I'm excited to see what they're going to do offensively.
0: Yeah, I like Bo Nix. I think he's improved a lot. One advantage that he had coming into the league, and it's certainly an advantage with a coach like Sean Payton, who's so demanding, is Bo Nix actually called the protections at Oregon. That's very rare in college football, but he did that in college. So that gave him a little bit of a leg up coming into the NFL, and certainly with Sean Payton. But Nix is I think he fits Payton's systemic pass game philosophy perfectly, Anita. Ball distributor, excellent timing, precise ball placement to present run after catch. I mean, he understands protections. He understands coverages. I like Bo Nix a lot. But here, I'm going to throw out something to you, and let's see if you get it. Do you know what defensive tackle in the league last year, by a wide margin, had the most quarterback pressures and most quarterback hits?
1: Chris Jones?
0: Nope.
1: Go ahead.
0: Zach Allen by a wide margin.
1: Really?
0: Who would have thought that? Yep. About 20 more than Jeffrey Simmons.
1: So let me ask you, are you more excited about the Denver defense or their offense? Because, I mean, their offense
0: is really good. I mean, they've led the NFL in sacks for 2 years. Vance Joseph is really good. They like to present on third down in pure pass situations what we call that double mug front, where they put a linebacker, both linebackers or a linebacker and a dime player in the A-gaps, and they dictate protection. Jaquan McMillan's their slot corner. He had the fourth most blitzes of any slot corner in the league a year ago. I'm sure people aren't aware that he's a factor in their pressure schemes. It's a difficult defense to play against, and they've got, obviously, quality corner play. Surtain, one of the best in the league. And Riley Moss, a very aggressive player. He'll get some penalties at times, but a very aggressive corner opposite Surtain.
1: So, you know, obviously you're loving the Denver defense going up against Kansas City and Patrick Mahomes. I want to get there in just a second, but, you know, looking at this Denver offense, J.K. Dobbins and R.J. Harvey in that backfield, they add Jalen Waddle, who I'm really excited about. Love me some Courtland Sutton. Would be a number one on a number of other teams, but now that Waddle's there, Evan Ingram didn't have a great season last year. I'm really intrigued. I know that Sean Payton loves him. So interested to see, because last year was his first year that he had come over from the Miami Dolphins. So, I mean, this is an offense that can be mighty explosive. Talk about you loving their defense. Is Denver now the team to beat in that division, Greg?
0: Well, I love what you said about their offense, because they've got a lot of juice. I mean, they've got Waddle who can run. They've got Marvin Mims who can run. Franklin can run. And obviously we know what Sutton is. He's almost your sort of classic boundary X receiver, that single receiver. Pat Bryan is a really solid, big, physical, good hands, intermediate receiver. This is a really good offense. Now, the big question, of course, will be their run game. They also drafted Jonah Coleman from the University of Washington in the fourth round, and he could get snaps as well, because, unfortunately, you just don't know about J.K. Dobbins with his injury history. So this is a pretty interesting – and they can play in multiple personnel packages, because you mentioned Ingram, but they've got Adam Troutman. They've got Nate Atkins, who plays a lot. They've got a really good O-line. I mean, you could argue that their right guard, Quinn Meinerz, is one of the top three right guards in the league. We know about Garrett Bowles at left tackle. It's a really good offense, Anita.
1: Yeah, there's no denying that. Hence why this is my third play on the mark of week one, and I'm going to take Denver plus 7.5 in a two-team parlay that you can get at minus 128. So just to recap, on the mark, Eagles minus 6 against Washington, the Vikings minus 2.5 against the Packers, and my parlay, the Jags minus 2.5 along with Denver plus 7.5. Those two have to hit in order for you to be a winner, winner, chicken dinner at minus 128. And that is on the mark. Greg Cassell, Anita Marks, again coming to you live broadcasting from Fox Sports Radio Studios. As I mentioned earlier, Greg, 10, not one, not two, not three, to steal a page out of LeBron James's book, but 10 new head coaches making their debut. We talked about John Harbaugh with the Giants, Stefanski with the Falcons, Kubiak with the Raiders, Mike McCarthy with the Steelers is going to be interesting. I do want to dive into that game. But, you know, out of all these coaches, which hire do you feel is going to produce the fastest turnaround for a team?
0: Well, I think that's a hard question, because you never know with a new system. You know, there are some teams that have good players. Like, I think the Ravens have good players. And I really like what Jesse Minter did defensively with the Chargers a year ago. He's another one of those guys, sort of like Anthony Campanelli, whose tape I really enjoyed watching last year, what he does defensively. You know, the Ravens, he's not going to a team that's a bad team. You know, I think, you know, and Declan Doyle is going to be their offensive coordinator, and he's got both a Ben Johnson and a Sean Payton background. So you'd have to assume with Lamar that there's going to be some pretty interesting things that they do offensively. I love Zay Flowers. I don't think he gets enough talk as to being a really intriguing receiver in this league. So, I mean, I look at someone like Jesse Minter, and I would expect the Ravens to be a good team this year.
1: You know, if you come in and you're coaching the Dolphins, if you come in, you're coaching the Raiders, what's the realistic expectation for you as a head coach? I think this is a gimme year, right? Like, come in, incorporate your offense, your organizational culture, right? Get to know the team, try to win some games. But like, if you're a coach of those, and I'd even throw in the Falcons, because let's be honest, and I do want to do a deeper dive into that Falcons Steelers game. I mean, the quarterback position is a mess. And to me, you want to kill the snake, you got to cut off the head of the snake. The head of the snake is the quarterback. I think it's the most important position in all of professional sport, and Atlanta doesn't have one.
0: Well, you know enough coaches, and you've been around. You said, you know, you worked for the Giants. All these coaches, they think they're going to, you know, win on Sunday. I mean, I know what you're saying. You know, maybe Kevin Stefanski deep down, you know, in his darkest moments, you know, knows that, hey, if I can win six or seven games, that'd be great. But right. I mean, they all think they're going to be in the Super Bowl. You know the way coaches think. They think about this stuff 24/7, 365. So we'll see. But, you know, you mentioned that Pittsburgh-Atlanta game. That's actually an intriguing game. You know, Atlanta's defense, and they kept Jeff Ulbrich as defensive coordinator. That's not an easy defense to play against. Now, they're missing important parts because James Pierce is out, Jalen Walker's out for the year. So they're missing important pieces. But tactically, they're not an easy defense to play against.
1: No. And, you know, I want to do a deeper dive into the Steelers team, because this division, yep, the Ravens, so we talked about Cincinnati, you know, obviously Cleveland with Watson, there's some question marks there. But I think the Steelers can surprise some folks, right? Mike McCarthy reuniting with Aaron Rodgers. Even if you're not a Mike McCarthy fan, obviously there's a connection there. These two dudes get each other. You add Michael Pittman Jr., wide receiver who comes over from the Colts. I think he's going to add another dimension offensively, because last year it was DK Metcalf and no one else pretty much. Now it's Jalen Warren in that backfield. Daddle now comes in, 1-2 punch as well. What are your thoughts on McCarthy reuniting with Aaron Rodgers? What are your expectations for this offense, Greg?
0: Well, I think when you have Aaron Rodgers, and obviously McCarthy knows him, so, you know, that's a big deal. But I remember a coach telling me, a coach who'd been in the league for 35 years, a number of years ago, that when you get a veteran quarterback like that who's had great success and is obviously intelligent, that you're essentially running their offense. So, because I remember he was talking to me about, I think it was about Adam Gase and Peyton Manning, and he said, Adam Gase is not going to be running his offense. He's going to be running Peyton Manning's offense. Mm-hmm. Now, McCarthy, because he knows Rodgers and they've done it before, it's essentially going to be what Rodgers is comfortable with. And the thing is, he likes to throw the ball to one-on-ones outside the numbers, and they've got big receivers. I mean, Metcalf is 6'4". Pittman is big and physical. I assume Jeremy Bernard's going to get meaningful snaps. The rookie from Alabama who they drafted in the second round, he's 6'1 and a half, 6'2". So, you know, he likes to work outside the numbers. You know, I talked about post-snap operation earlier as one of the trends. Rodgers is kind of one of the last true pre-snap operators, because he's so intelligent. Rodgers is the kind of player that he can orchestrate the game from before the ball snapped, because he knows so much about defense. He knows how to use his cadence and snap counts. He can research the movement and intentions of the defense. And then he's still so smart that even when the defense moves, he can see it instantly. So he's you know, one of the last of that dying breed that can do both exceptionally well. But he definitely likes to throw the ball outside the numbers, and if he gets one-on-one, that's where he's going.
1: My apologies. I've got people waking up in the morning and heading out to their workout classes, and my dogs know it. We're going to take a quick break. We come back. We've got some injury updates for you, for all you, again, fantasy football freaks out there like me. What's going on with Jeremiah Love, Alvin Kamara, not to mention Malik Nabers. We'll have an update for you there. I've got some fantasy football sleepers for you, and we'll dive into more games and get you more action right here on Fox NFL Sunday Funday. Nita Marks, Greg Cassell. We'll be right back.
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5: Here's what I'm excited about, how hard they're working on a regular basis right now. Like, I think I made a comment last year about we're not practicing at a championship level yet. I'm not saying that this year. Like, these guys, the work that they're putting in throughout the week, it doesn't guarantee you a win on Sunday, but it gives you a darn chance. And so I'm happy about what I'm seeing from all those guys. And as a result from that, they all get better. They all get better. And it's an easy thing to do week one. It's a lot more challenging as we get into this thing and their bodies don't feel 100%. And yet, you know, for us to be at our best on game day, we'll have a little discomfort during the course of the week.
6: That is Bears head coach Ben Johnson talking about the Bears. They're getting ready to take on the Carolina Panthers today. They're favored by 3. The over-under is about 45.5. This is Fox Football Sunday. Neimark's Greg Cassell with you, coming to you live from the Fox Sports Radio Studios. So with that being said, so much is being discussed about Caleb Williams and now second with Ben. And you know, will he take another step forward? You know, your thoughts about Caleb Williams. I'm not a huge fan.
16: Why aren't you a huge fan?
6: I feel that his magic is created outside the pocket, and I don't think you could win a lot of football games, let alone win a championship like that. I think you need to have I think you need to be comfortable in the pocket. It's great to have that as, you know, a bag of chips, but your hoagie is in the pocket. You've got to stand strong in the pocket. You've got to 2-3 hitch, throw that ball, get it out under, you know, 2.5 seconds. I just feel like he shines. Caleb Williams shines outside the pocket. And I don't see continued consistent success playing football like that.
16: Well, keep in mind, he's only going into his second year with Ben Johnson. I think Ben Johnson spoke about that this offseason, that the next step is for him to play within structure more consistently. Because obviously Ben Johnson, when it comes to the pass game, is outstanding with his concepts and his route combinations. My sense, and I watched Caleb Williams in great detail this summer, obviously he's a very gifted thrower, is his internal clock and can tend to run a little fast at times. Again, another example of a quarterback that knows he can make plays outside the structure of the play, and he's really good at that. He's very strong. But yes, I think he does need to slow down a bit, play with little patience. I made a note when I finished watching probably 250 dropbacks this summer that the next step in his development is more overall precision from the pocket within the structure of the passing game. patience, better and quicker with his eyes, quicker recognition of coverage, just more clarity from the pocket. And the thing is, when he starts rushing himself, that's where he loses his ball placement. And his ball placement does have to become more consistent. So there's still work to be done, but it's a difficult offense to master, and he's only in his second year in it.
6: It is now time for Fantasy First Aid.

0: He was a pretty high first-round pick.
1: Yeah, and you mentioned fantasy. Luther Burden III is the wide receiver that I selected in a lot of my fantasy leagues.
0: And you are correct. He's
1: Thank
0: really
1: you.
0: Good.
1: Thank you. Gosh, I love you.
0: Luther Burden was one of my favorites coming out. I don't know why he got taken in the second round. Again, it could be other issues that I don't deal with. Obviously, I just sit in my office and watch tape. I don't speak to these players. Maybe there's character or personality issues. But Luther Burden, I think, is going to be their best receiver.
1: I can't wait. I can't wait. And I got him in some later rounds. I don't know. People were sleeping on him. Some other injury news. Again, we talked about it earlier. Tua is not going to give it a go for the Falcons. So Cooper Rush is going to get the start for the Falcons going up against the Steelers. Again, I like the Steelers in a survivor pool pick. They're at home, and I do believe that they will beat the Atlanta Falcons. Tight end Brock Bowers is out for the Raiders. Yeah. Michael Mayer is going to get the start. Not that I would start him in fantasy, by the way, but Bowers being out, what does that mean for Kirk Cousins? He's got Trey Tucker and Jalen Naylor. These
0: they don't
1: guys
0: have
1: can
0: much
1: be,
0: of the wide receiver position.
1: No, these guys could be sneaky good plays. And let me tell you another thing, Greg. These guys are available on Fantasy Football Wires right now.
0: Oh, I'm sure they are, because you know what? You have to throw somebody. So the guys are going to get targets, but they don't have what you'd call, you know, a really quality NFL wide receiving core. Jack Bex is another guy that I actually like coming out of college. You know, we'll see what he can do. They say that Michael Mayer lost some weight in the offseason, and they just signed him. So I think they believed, look, Brock Bowers is obviously special, and he'll be back, if not next week, certainly by week three. So Mayer will really be the number two there. But, you know, based on what they signed him now, they probably think he's more like a 1A than a pure 2. Because when he came out of Notre Dame, I didn't see him as a number 1 type tight end in the league. But maybe he gained some quickness and speed, you're losing weight, and we'll see. But you know what? They're going to have to probably throw the football. I mean, Cousins is not going to drop back 10 times. So if he drops back 30 times, he's going to have to throw it to someone. And, so those receivers are going to get targets.
1: Yeah, and for me, it's Trey Tucker, because I think Kirk Cousins is going to be under pressure. I think he's going to look to get rid of the ball quickly. Naylor, to me, is more the speedy wide receiver. He takes the top off. For me, if I was going to be active and attractive on a fantasy football pickup waiver, it would be Tucker, and that's who I would play today. Also, like, over receptions for him, just FYI. Alvin Kamara expected to be out. ATN will be the lead back in that backfield for the Saints, which I think people are sleeping on this Saints team, by the way. I really do. They're going up against the Lions today. The Lions are favored by 7. The over-under is 49.5. What are your thoughts on the Saints? Do you think they're going to compete in their division this season?
0: Well, I'll tell you what. There's a couple things I feel that they have, which is a really good starting point. I think they have a really good O-line. And I thought Tyler Shuck, who actually was my second-rated quarterback coming out after Cam Ward in the draft 2 years ago, I thought he did really well once he became the starter. I think he's entrenched there. I think he'll be fine. I think they have a quality O-line. The question is wide receiver. Obviously Tyson is out for at least 2 months. Hamstrings are touchy. You have no idea. We could hear in 3 weeks that he's out for the season. You have no idea with hamstrings. So really, the only guy that is there is Olave. They have Deshaun Vallée, who's, you know, a nice player.
1: I like Vallée, Greg.
0: I do, too.
1: I like him.
0: But, I mean, he's probably – we'll see. I mean, you know, I liked him coming out, and I thought he did well in Denver, and then obviously got traded. But then they're going to play a bunch of rookies. They're going to play Barry and Brown. They're going to play Bryce Lance. I mean, like I said, you got to play somebody, and these are the players on their roster. So that's why missing Kamara is a big deal today, because essentially, you know, you could use him almost as a receiver. And I think that's going to happen once he gets healthy.
1: As we said earlier, Jalen McMillan with the Tampa Bay Bucks, doubtful, which to us means he's not going to play. But keep an eye on Ted Hurst. If you play in a deep fantasy league, might want to grab him right now so you're not fighting for him on Tuesday night, Wednesday morning. And Jeremiah Love expected to play. Right now, game day decision, but reports are from Ian Rappaport that he's expected to play, but will probably be eased in. So not expecting, so maybe, you know, Jeremiah Love, maybe like a flex play or an RB3 today. really quick, here's some of my sleepers. My favorite quarterback, again, is Kyler Murray going up against the Packers. Love that he is now connected with Kevin O'Connell in that QB rehab program of his. No Micah Parsons on the opposite side. So love me some Kyler Murray today in fantasy. Running back, David Montgomery going up

0: against the Bills. Lead back, I think he's going to be a TD vulture. The Bills 28th in run defense last year. So also, I'd play David Montgomery anytime touchdown this afternoon. Wide receiver, Jalen Coker, going up against the Bears. The Bears secondary, very kind to wide receivers, and they're pretty banged up coming into the season. I think Jalen is going to be second in targets to McMillan with the Carolina Panthers. And last but not least, I talked about him all show long, and that is Isaiah Likely. I think Isaiah Likely is going to be a beast. He is Harb's guy. He brings him over from the Ravens. You've got a Giants team whose wide receivers are banged up. And I think Isaiah Likely is going, he's listed as a tight end, but I think he's going to play more as a wide receiver later on tonight against the Cowboys. So love me, Isaiah Likely. With that being said, let's get an update. Let's go to Ilo back in the studios. Ilo, what you have for us?
1: Morning, Anita and Greg, and your timing is perfect because NFL media just reported that San Francisco 49ers rookie receiver DeJuan Stribling will be out at least a month with a deltoid ligament sprain in his ankle. Yeah, he injured it during their victory over the Rams in Melbourne, Australia. Surgery currently not planned, but is possible. The 49ers drafted Stribling with the first pick of the second round, 33rd overall. In college football on Saturday night, fourth-ranked Texas trailed number one Ohio State 23-3, 40 seconds into the fourth quarter. Arch Manning then led a 15-play, 91-yard touchdown drive, a 13-play, 72-yard touchdown drive, and then had the Longhorns 1 yard away from another touchdown in the dying minute. Here was the venerable Craig Way on KVET.
2: Third down and goal for Texas inside the Ohio State 1 yard line. The lineup in the eye. Manning under center to take the snap. Third and goal. Hand off. Diving for the goal line. Hollywood Smothers. Touchdown, Texas. Smothers over the top. And the Longhorns are an extra point away from taking their first lead of the night.
1: Gianni Spetic would then make that extra point for a 24-23 win. 13th-ranked Texas Tech won at Oregon State 35-24. Texas Tech trailed with 6:38 to go, but then scored two touchdowns over the next 5.5 minutes for the win. Jaden Maiava, 5 touchdown passes for number 14 USC in their 49-30 victory over Louisiana. Number 20 Utah defeating Arkansas 43-10. Anita and Greg, all yours.
0: Ilo, thank you so much. I want to remind you, broadcasting live in the Fox Sports Radio studios, Anita Marks, Greg Cassell, Fox Football Sunday. When we come back, it's time for Three and Out. What headline do we think is going to be front and center come Monday morning? Stay tuned. We'll tell you. We'll be right back.
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0: 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Anita Marks, Greg Cassell, My goal for this show, Greg, is I want us to hit on every single game. So there's really quick, because we've only got 6 minutes left before we pass the ball to our next program. Ravens, Colts, Daniel Jones. That's another fan club. I love Daniel Jones. On his way to seriously being in the conversation of MVP last year, I feel that the Giants sold him not one, not two, but three bags of lemons. He goes to the Colts, performs extremely, a lot better than he did in New York. Are you giving the Colts any opportunity to upset the Ravens today? Quickly.
1: Well, two quick things, I think. Number one, the offensive line in Indy was so much better than the Giants. Yep. And number two, and I'm a big believer in coaching, I think that Shane Steichen is really good. You know, what coaches try to do is present quarterbacks with clean, defined reads, particularly the primary receiver. Obviously, it doesn't always happen, but the good coaches can do that more often than not. And Jones was so efficient through the first part of last season. He would drop back, hit his back foot, and the ball could come out. He didn't get stuck in the pocket.
0: You've got the Ravens are favored by 3.5. The over-under is 47.5. I'm intrigued by this game and really curious to see how Daniel Jones, does he pick up where he left off before he injured his knee last year. You've got the Chargers at home going up against the Cardinals. Biggest line of the week. They're favored by 9.5. It's a lot. 47.5. Chargers, a lot of people like them this year. Another year with Justin Herbert and Harbaugh. Good defense, offensive line, some injuries heading into the season. Thoughts really quickly on Herbert and this Chargers team.
1: Well, just flip the script real quick. Where Mike McDaniel goes, the run game always does exceptionally well. And I loved Omarion Hampton coming out of North Carolina. Mm-hmm. I would expect him, if he could stay healthy, to have a really big season. Their run game will be good.
0: Yes, I like over his rushing total today. And if I remember correctly, I think it's like 54.5, 55.5. That is a prop bet that I would play. Gentlemen, it is time for three and out.
2: One, two, three. Here we go, D.
4: Three and out.
0: All right, here we go. We got 4 minutes. Let's get through this. Question number one, which quarterback plays better in the Jets and Titans game? Geno Smith or Cam Ward? Big expectations for Cam Ward, year two out of UN.
1: Yeah, I'm glad we're mentioning that game because, you know, Brian Daboll's there. Cam Ward, I've been around that team. Cam Ward is a very impressive young man. You know, I think one of the things that stands out about him is his ball placement has to become a little bit more consistent. Hard to play in this league if you're going to miss some of the routine throws. He can't miss those throws. But they actually have a pretty deep wide receiving core. It's going to be interesting to watch that team. You know, a team not a lot of people obviously are thinking about, and who knows. But they do not have bad talent. And when you see their defensive line in person, as I have, that is a very, very big group.
0: They bring in Wandell Robinson from the Giants. I like to call him a mud bug. It's impossible to defend him. He creates so much space. And yep. Carnell Tate, arguably the best wide receiver coming out of college. Keep an eye on that. Question number two. Who scores first, the Miami Dolphins or the Raiders? Who scores first, Greg?
1: Well, I'm very anxious to see Malik Willis, you know, because clearly they're putting everything on him because they trade. I guess their backup is now Kyle McCord. So Willis, they're 100% behind. I'm curious to see what the offense looks like because he is an explosive athlete. I wonder if you'll see a lot of college principles in the run game with him and because that might be one of the best ways they can move the ball. You know, he's the most passes he's ever thrown in a game is 23. That's obviously going to change pretty quick now that he's a starting quarterback.
0: And here we go. This is a fun one, right? We've got 2 minutes left. What do you feel will more likely be Monday's headline? Houston's defense remains Josh Allen's kryptonite. Kyler Murray looks reborn and Minnesota may have found its quarterback. Or John Harbaugh changes the Giants overnight as Dallas begins another crisis. Out of those three headlines, what do you think is the most likely, Greg?
1: Well, none of them will be a headline to me, no matter what happens this week. I would say of those games, the game that fascinates me the most is Buffalo and Houston. Because one thing we didn't mention, you know, we did talk C.J. Stroud, but the Bills have a brand new defensive coordinator in Jimmy Leonard, and he's sort of from the Rex Ryan school. Very aggressive. He's going to attack. This could be, you know, one of those 17-13 games in need. I'm fascinated to see this game. You know, I did hear someone say this week that this is a must-win for Josh Allen. And when I hear people say ridiculously stupid things like that, I just have to smile.
0: It'll probably be the most entertaining game to watch. I love good defense. And when you've got arguably the best defense in the NFL going against arguably the best offense in the NFL, that's going to make for some really great TV watching. But personally, here in my own backyard with John Harbaugh being with the Giants and so much expectation for him to come in, change that organizational culture and turn this organization around, this is a must. You talk about a must-win game for Josh Allen. I believe this is a must-win game for John Harbaugh, even though this is his first year coaching and it's the Giants. It's going to be interesting. I want to give a big shout-out to our team. Mark Ramsey started working the board. Chris Perfect took it over in hour two. Emmy Funes is our producer. Big shout-out. Ilo with the updates. And Greg, an absolute pleasure. I can't even begin to tell you.
1: Oh, it's a lot of fun, Anita. We're just getting started, man. We're going to do it every week.
0: I feel so blessed that I'm going to have the privilege to work with you. Everybody, hopefully you enjoyed Fox Football Sunday. We'll see you next week.
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26: And here's what you need to know.
27: NFL media reported this morning that San Francisco 49ers rookie receiver DeJuan Stribling will be out at least a month with a deltoid ligament sprain in his ankle, which he injured during their victory over the Rams in Melbourne, Australia. Surgery is currently not planned, but is possible. 49ers drafted Stribling with the first pick of the second round, 33rd overall. In college football on Saturday night, fourth-ranked Texas rallied from a 20-point fourth-quarter deficit to beat number one Ohio State, 24-23. Hollywood smothers the game-tying one-yard touchdown run with 25 seconds to play. Gianni Spetic then kicked the game-winning extra point. Number 13, Texas Tech, winning at Oregon State, 35-24. And Jaden Maiava had 5 touchdown passes in number 14, USC's 49-30 victory over Louisiana. I'm Isaac Lowenkron.
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32: Oh, what is going on? Welcome in. Happy Sunday to you. Happy week one to you. We made it. I was just telling Chris Perfett off the air, our technical producer extraordinaire, I feel like we are like Texas last night. You know, like we're just through the off season. We're just... Well, we can't make it, you know. We got months to go until this. And then, brilliant fourth quarter. We're here. We're here, week one. And I'll tell you this right off the jump. Props to the Schwartz Syndicate. You see this, Crack? You see Jeff repping his Ducks gear? He's not running for any smoke whatsoever. I love this. That's
33: what
32: great.
33: Happened? What happened yesterday? Why would I not wear Oregon shirt? What happened yesterday? I saw Texas came back late to win. That was good for Texas. Great win for them. USC came back. USC had a big win late last night. Your Irish played well.
32: Yeah.
33: Crack, Crack's wagers won yesterday. He had Texas and had a Montana State number, I think, this week, Crack. And Montana State won, covered yesterday. I mean, it was a great week for everyone. Why would I not wear my Oregon shirt today, Brian?
32: That's true. I just out of sight, out of mind.
33: I didn't lose to Oklahoma State.
32: Never happened. I love that approach. That's good.
33: I watched Oregon's offensive film this morning. I don't even know where to begin. You know, here's the thing. So, one of the staples of a Dan Lanning team over the years, he's been there 4 years, is that Oregon has pretty much dominated all these games in 4 years, right? Where Oregon's been a big favorite against a non-ranked team, even ranked teams, and they have smashed all these teams. That has been a calling card of Dan Lanning. He has not lost a game to an unranked opponent yet in 4 years. Every year we have gotten better, right? The first year he was there was a non-playoff team, right? The next year was a Pac-12 championship appearance. We lost to Washington. The next year was a playoff appearance and a Big Ten championship. Last year was a semifinal appearance, right? So we've got sort of got progressively better year over year. We have not had these issues like this in a game where Oklahoma State dominated us. It wasn't like we, a play here or there. No. A butt kicking. Absolute butt kicking yesterday.
0: Totally.
33: They looked disinterested. They looked soft. Look, Dan hired two coordinators from within when his two coordinators left last year. And, you know, you have to trust him. He's hired Kenny Dillingham and Will Stein, two coaches now that are head coaches in the NFL. Tosh LePoy, now at Cal. I mean, he's hired really good coordinators to become pro guys. So you sort of have to trust the process with a coach like that. But very clearly, it seems like it backfired on those coordinator hires. It's only week two, I get it, but we got Portland State this week, and then we have USC. So, like, it comes now, right? If you lose to USC, like, that's it. The season's probably done as far as a playoff team, which everyone came back to win a championship, right? That's what everyone came back to do. And didn't go well yesterday, man. My other wagers went great. It was 5-2 in the contest. I mean, just the Oregon thing was bad. I tweeted this out earlier, Crack. I'm sure you'll appreciate this. Like, you know, what'll make me feel better about Oregon losing is betting NFL sides today. That's going to make me feel better. I'm going
0: to
33: feel great at 3:30 Eastern. I got Carolina +3, and the Bears score a touchdown to go up 10 and or 7. And you're like, up, oh, and the Panthers, you know, drive down the field, and they miss a field goal or they, whatever. And I just like, well, they were covering for 58 minutes of the game. I can't wait, Crack, to bet NFL sides today along with Underdog here and just feel real – like grateful inside for the way these games end.
1: Well, you've been around a while just by saying that. And I'm sure Brian, you probably have, I'm thinking you have more proposition bet or some other type of bets than NFL sides today in your arsenal of bets. And I know Jeff does, but I'm sure Brian, you do too, right?
0: Yeah. Yeah, absolutely, yeah. I do. Yeah, I'll bet sides every now and then, but not a lot.
1: Sure.
0: I'm not really a big size bettor.
33: I only have two sides today that I like. I like three sides today. And then I'm going to fade a couple of the bartenders back. 0-2 so far to start the season, guys. So I'll fade the bartender today.
1: I seen 0-1. 0-2? I missed
33: He had Patriots money line and Rams to cover.
0: Yeah.
1: Boy, the Patriots money line. I don't know. You know, I had a little bit of words with my VSIN co-host this week. He said, "Oh, Seattle was easily the right side. That was really lucky that that New England even got a push." I don't agree with that. I said, "Wait a minute." He said, "The quarterback went down." I said, "Yeah, but the other side of the ball too. You had some other main guys that went down, and not only that, it is what it is. That's the final outcome of the game." It landed on 3, which I told people, you know, I said it on multiple shows. How can anyone lose that game? How do you lay 3.5 on that game? That game opened up 5.5, sat there at 5 for a while, 4. It was 3.5 in Pennsylvania at three different sports books in Pennsylvania, and it was 3s everywhere. So it's 3.5. Shame on you if you bet $50 or more a game and you lost that game. Unless you bet it early and you thought the game was going to go the other way. I mean early in the week or whatever. But the day of the game when 98% of people bet, yes, there's no way you should have lost that bet. So we had some interesting opening days, Wednesday and Thursday games there. Wednesday was very competitive. Thursday, shockingly not. I think it's almost like Mike Tyson, when he went to Japan to fight Buster Douglas, he wasn't caring about, I'm a big favorite. This is going to be easy. Well, I think maybe the Rams were thinking that traveling to Australia or something. I mean, this is what I'm hearing this anyway after the fact. But a win is a win for San Fran. And it was a a most productive win. I thought it was an impressive win. It was a shocking win. But this line was one of those lines where people said, well, how can the Rams only be given 3.5? This team is, it's one of those Fugazi lines, you feel like. And now you look back at it and say, darn. And there was a rogue four out there. Even the morning of that game, and some fours the day before. So we're off and running. It feels great to be back for football season, though, guys. I'm so glad to be back with you guys. We had the 23rd hour decision to continue on with the three of us on the show. It got close there at the end. The negotiation room worked, and we're back for the season.
0: Well, I'll tell you real fast. We'll bring back to college, but I'm not selling my Rams stock. After 1 week, I heard was, are they overhyped? Are they just a bunch of hype and no substance? It's like, it's one game, okay? Put it this way. If a sucky team, a team that's expected to be sucky, is just awesome today, like the Browns just going to Jacksonville and put it on them, or the Cardinals just beat down the Chargers, are you then like, hey, look out for the Chargers, sneaky Super Bowl contender? Like, no, you're not doing a 180 based on one game. I don't know why so many people are so quick to sell their Rams stock. They played in Australia. Aaron Donald didn't even play. Stafford looked drunk. He's the reigning MVP. That's not going to remain. You know, Myles Garrett looked like a shell of himself. That's not going to remain. That guy is unbelievable. So to think this is just going to be the 2026 Rams is ridiculous, but a lot of people love to overreact, man. It's your classic week one overreaction. I do. I'll bring it back to your Ducks here, and we'll get to hook 'em with a tremendous comeback against Ohio State. But you said it, Jeff, and your head coach said it as well. This is Dan Lanning, Oregon head coach, after the game talking about, yeah, that game wasn't as close as the score might indicate.
2: It wasn't close in a lot of ways. We got our ass kicked in a lot of areas. Tons of credit to Coach Morris and his staff. You know, if it wasn't for the takeaways that we had on defense, it doesn't even look like it looked.
0: There are a couple of stats for you. I'm not going to bombard you with a ton of them, but just to, you know, underscore what he's saying right there. First downs, Oklahoma State 25, Oregon 12. Doubled them up in first downs. Total yards, Oklahoma State 554, Oregon 281. Oklahoma State almost doubled them up in total yards. Rushing yards was 237 to 90 in favor of Oklahoma State. So that wasn't just some fluke upset. That was a beat down, man. And I think this is I'm curious what you think about this, Jeff, because team in Oregon goes to the heat of Oklahoma. I think it had an effect. Look at last night. Team from Ohio. OHIO going to Texas and how hot it was. That pass rush looked a lot better in the first half than it did the second half, right? So I think the heat had a lot to do with those two outcomes.
33: I think we just got our butts kicked. I think the early start clearly has been a problem for us. We've done that. This is our third game in 2 years at 9 a.m. And I know there was a slight delay there in lightning delay. But I mean, maybe the heat did us in. I mean, for as bad as we played, it was 31-30. We were winning the fourth quarter, Brian. Right? Like,
0: yeah, we were. The face mask penalty.
33: We were right there.
0: Yeah, right there.
33: I don't think it was a face mask. To be fair, they should have had a double face mask on whatever.
0: Yeah,
33: play,
0: absolutely.
33: Whatever.
0: Yeah.
33: But for all that, you're just right there. And then we just wilted down the stretch. And Dante Moore does not look great right now. It's a problem. No. I think there are rumors about some injuries potentially that he's playing through that we'll see if he goes this week against Portland State. Oh, wow. But it's just.
0: By the way, Jeff, can I tell you one thing?
33: Yes.
0: Because Oregon was down 36-31 late. They get the ball back. First play of the drive, delay a game. How does that happen?
33: I don't know. I mean, Oklahoma State almost had one of those too, but they reset the clock for them. So I don't know if it was an issue about getting out late or whatnot. You know, you sometimes have to suspend belief of things you know to be true as a fan. Right, so Oregon entered this game with two tackles making their first road start. Left tackle was making his second start ever. Right tackle was making his third start ever. And they're both on the road for the first time. They've not started on the road ever. They're second-year players, third-year players. And they didn't play terribly well. Offensive coordinator, hire from within. I don't love it. I knock other teams for hiring from within. And the offense just didn't look good yesterday. Defense, all these guys come back for a run at it and just look soft and disinterested. And also, look, all the warning signs are sort of there before the season. You choose to ignore some of them because the track record of Dan Lanning. This is Dan Lanning's first loss in 5 years where he's lost to an unranked opponent. It's really the first loss they've showed any regression as a team. Like, it's so funny. It's fire Dan Lanning. What?
0: No. Yeah, no. Let's,
33: like,
0: come on.
33: I was thinking about this. Like,
0: those are
33: Brian,
0: the same people that say the Rams are going to do nothing
33: Brian,
0: this year.
33: If Dan Lanning was on the open market right now, there's, I think, five teams I feel pretty comfortable would not want Dan Lanning, right? That would be Georgia,
0: Irish,
33: Notre Dame,
0: yeah.
33: Texas, Ohio State. I think LSU would keep Lane Kiffin.
0: Right.
33: Yeah. That's probably about it.
0: Wow. So we got our 29 schools interested. Like, yeah. 28, whatever.
33: Go ahead,
0: yeah.
33: Greg.
0: It's pretty good.
1: Start off first thing.
0: we got line movement, Crack? What's going on here?
1: It's 10:13 in the morning. Come on. I mean, you know, one of the guys I really respect, though, but this is considered an NFL side to me. It's first half Carolina money line. I do understand the Carolina money line here more than the plus 2.5, unless it's a 7-6, 10-9. But yeah, respected. I'm on a respected chat group. First half money line Carolina.
0: Okay.
33: So are we playing it? Are we doing it?
1: What are we doing? No, I'm saying is that I just seen it, and I do have some rogue markets here that have good money lines. Like, but I'm just laughing. Like, I figured this would happen around noon, 11:30, 10 o'clock. Boom. As soon as we get on air. rogue money line Carolina. Now, didn't you say? Wait, Jeff. Did you say you had Carolina? No, you had Carolina.
33: Yeah. Well, no. I have two. I like the over in this game. I just think taking
0: Bears,
33: any over
0: man.
33: You can with a Bears game is going to make sense for a little bit of time.
0: Yeah.
33: Right. And then the bartender has the Bears -3. So.
1: All right. Well, then you know
33: so
1: what?
33: I have played Carolina +3. Even though there are guys I like too that also have Carolina +3. So
1: Carolina.
33: You know, you can go find that, and you know, there's different places. Underdog right now has 2.5, but you can go find and play around a little bit with you know, some of their spreads, and you can make yourself an alt number right there.
1: Sure.
33: It might bounce back to 3 at some point this morning as well. So just, you know, pay attention to that. But I do think Carolina +3 makes a lot of sense here. The Bears defense is really bad. I saw a couple Bears people at the Oregon game last week, Oregon Boise State. And I was talking to them, and I was like, what do you know, like, the defense, man, I don't know. I'm like,
0: their defenses.
33: Yeah, like, I get it. Yeah. So you can play around here. That's one nice thing about Underdog. You play around with some of the spreads and totals and kind of find a number that works for you as well. So make sure you check that out. But I do think that, you know, Carolina +3 is, well, it's already have it in pocket, but, you know, I like it.
0: Yeah, yeah, man. You know, we'll dive headfirst into the waters of the NFL pretty much the rest of the show. But just real quick, your thoughts on Texas, on Hookem coming back. The two fourth down conversions in the second half, just monstrous, right? Or 4th and 9, about 2 minutes to go in the third quarter, they convert. The 4th and 6, about 12 minutes to go in the fourth quarter, down by 13 at their own 32. They go for it on 4th and 6. There are a lot of head coaches that would punt it in that situation, and give Sark credit for rolling the dice. And Arch came up big, man. Arch made some huge plays down the stretch. With the way the second half went, if Ohio State makes a 45-yard field goal, they win that game. They're up by 9 with under 3 minutes to play. It's done. But, you know, wide left, didn't make it. And that team ran out of gas, man, for Ohio State to only score 3 points in the second half. With what they did in the first half was pretty crazy right there. But Texas, man, three touchdowns in the fourth quarter. Amazing comeback from them.
33: What a roller coaster, because I thought, you know, I Ohio State looked really, really good for a majority of that game, and then they didn't. And that's football,
0: right.
33: Obviously.
0: Yeah.
33: But I was surprised because they were controlling the line of scrimmage. But I think there's some flaws on that roster, too. And give Sark
0: line.
33: Credit, man. Like, Sark, you know, it he has gotten grief for not winning these games in the past. I thought Texas was going to win. I thought I was wrong for a while. They won in the end. It's funny because the analyst, the thought I had on this game was like, I don't know, 5 minutes left, it's a tie game. I kind of like Ohio State if it's a close game late. But I think Texas is the better team, and they're going to win. Basically, the exact opposite happened of how I thought it would go. But, you know, again, this is also a good lesson, I think, and Crack put this in our text thread here, guys. So, when there's a college team or NFL team like laying 1 or 1.5, I just take the money line. I just take the money line, especially one and a half.
0: Oh, that'd be so dirty if you. So had Texas I'm just like that's just a like a.
33: I don't know, Crack, if you agree with this, but I just tend to take the money line. You pay a little bit more, I get it, but especially the NFL.
1: I agree. And that's what I I put the ticket I bet a month ago. I gave that out in the space. I gave out Texas money line. Well, actually, that was the Texas spread at the time. It was Pick'em, but the money line when you're talking, of course it's easy to say that after the fact here, but. You know, crazy comeback by Texas, Arch Manning. Ohio State completely dominated the game. I'm gonna say the first three quarters, but defense, special teams let them down. That huge field goal, like Brian said, would have put the game away. Defense just couldn't make a stop. It looked like they ran out of gas in the end there. Supposedly it was 105 degrees on the field there. I think that had to take a toll on that Ohio State defense that last quarter.
0: Totally.
1: Great win for Texas. Great win for the K-Man. I think both these teams make the playoffs in the end. We might get a rematch of this one. So,
0: by the way, real fast, can I play you a soundbite of the funniest thing I heard yesterday? So this is the Michigan-Oklahoma game. So Michigan won the game 17-10. Bryce Underwood, their quarterback, he passed for 111 yards. Not great, but he did his damage with his legs. 87 yards rushing, ran for a touchdown. So he played well. So Kyle Whittingham, the Michigan head coach, was asked about, you know, Bryce Underwood, because he said last week he was like, hey, he's our quarterback for now. But, you know, we'll see how it goes. He's got to step his game up. So this is what Kyle Whittingham said after the game. Here you go.
3: Can you talk about Bryce's improvement from last week and the comments that you made earlier in the week about, you know, his job not necessarily?
4: I never made those comments. I was asked if his job was infinitely and etched in stone. Whose job is ever etched in stone? So that was my answer. I never brought that up or alluded to that. Are you guys, I mean, you guys have all guaranteed jobs. I don't. And I don't know anyone in football that does. So I don't agree that I opened that can of worms, because Bryce is our quarterback and that's where we are right now.
0: I love that so much. Here's the thing. Here's how I think of this. Jeff, if I ask you, like, hey, man, how are things going at home? How are you and your wife doing? Everything good? And you say, well, she's my wife for right now, but she's got to step it up. You know, like, no marriage is promised forever. If you say those things, then all of a sudden it becomes a big story. You can't then circle back and say, I never made those comments. I never brought that up. I was just answering Brian's question. That's all I was doing. It's like, what is Kyle Whittingham? Are we buying this? Who would buy this? It's like, I get what he's saying totally, but I don't know why you wouldn't just own it and be like, yeah, I said it, and he played great, so we're good. It was just a weird thing that he did there.
33: Is great the right word for how he played? He was
0: He didn't good play enough. You know what I'm saying? Yeah.
33: One of my college props I don't do a ton of because they're just hard to find and they're kind of uneven. But the best college prop in any given week is quarterback rushing attempts over for running quarterback, because I took over. He was over 10 and a half. What, 14, 15?
0: 18. Because with the sacks included. Yeah.
33: Sacks count as a quarterback, as a quarterback rush.
0: Yeah.
33: So I played that. That was my wager. But how about the Michigan all week, right? Like, they are terrible. They stink. I say this about college football all the time, guys. And it's very true. Week one is not who you are. NFL too. Week one's not who you are, right? And I was mostly right about that game thing. But I've also been like anti-John Mateer. I just think I said this to you guys on air. I don't care if he squats 500 pounds.
0: throw the ball with a little bit of arc. Not a line drive.
33: So I feel very vindicated for my John Mateer takes on Oklahoma. But it's like Venable's on the hot seat. You know, how many years can they? He made a playoff last year. I get it. But you can't lose a game like that when Michigan only scored 17 points and came off of a really bad win against Western Michigan. And this is a game I think they had to win. They didn't get it done. Oklahoma's a tough schedule. They have like five ranked teams left. So great win for Kyle Whittingham. I'm always rooting for Kyle. I like him as a coach. I think that's why you brought him to Michigan, was to have that game last night. That was the purpose of bringing him there. And they got it done. I will say, Brian, I know we have to get to break here. I have missed one specific thing, and I'm seeing it today. It's the crack man in the odd screen on NFL Sunday.
0: See it flashing on his face.
33: Nothing better in the Zoom.
1: Don't I just get a second? I don't know why I don't get
33: a second tablet.
1: It's so stupid. It's ridiculous. Man. I'm sorry.
33: after that Texas win last night, I know you can afford it. So you might.
32: There you go. I'm going to try that, though, in life. Try that, Jeff and Crack. You know, next time you answer a question and it doesn't go well, just say, I never said those things. I was just answering a question. That's all I was doing. We're off and running.
33: Right?
32: It's
33: on video, Coach.
32: Yeah. We got Bill Krakenberger, professional sports handicapper, Jeff Schwartz, 8-year NFL veteran. I'm Brian Noe. NFL Sunday just got better on Underdog. 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All right, coming up next, there are some outstanding NFL matchups today. 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
10: Next. Hey, Alfie, what can I get for you?
11: Hey, Nora, just a nice latte, please. How was your weekend?
10: Not bad, thanks. Mainly working here. You?
11: Me? Well, I was battling gods in the afterlife realm, and after lunch, I fought mercenaries. Ooh, could I get oat milk with that latte, please?
10: Yeah, of course.
11: And then Sunday was mostly fighting supervillains. So a pretty chill weekend. Oh, and I'll grab an almond croissant, too.
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0: 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Okay, before we do a cannonball into the lovely week one waters of ball over here, we're going to do a cannonball into Lake Lohenkron. And it is soothing, let me just tell you. Ilo is with us this morning, and he's got the latest. What is going on, Ilo?
1: Sorry, I was just doing some water skiing on Lake Lohenkron.
0: There you go.
1: On this early Sunday. I don't really know how to swim, so that might be a problem. Anyway, good morning, fellas. We do have some fresh news in the NFL today. San Francisco 49ers rookie receiver DeJuan Stribling will be out at least a month with a deltoid ligament sprain in his ankle, which he injured during their victory over the Rams in Melbourne, Australia.
0: By the way, you got deltoids in your ankles?
1: I literally did not know that until today. I thought the deltoid was a muscle in the shoulder.
0: I hear Jeff. Jeff knows. He's like, yes. Yeah, he knows all about this.
2: I tore all three parts of my deltoid in my ankle when I broke it.
0: Ooh. Wow. Sounds fun.
1: Yeah. So the deltoid in the shoulder is a muscle. The deltoid in the ankle is a ligament, and
2: correct,
1: it's called that because the band of tissue is shaped in a triangle, correct, like delta. You know what's interesting? We get into this business because

0: or something equivalent. Back to you.
1: I love it. There you go. Ilo with us today. Good stuff. It is Fox Sports Radio's Countdown to Kickoff presented by Underdog. Unleash your dog. All right, we dive in. Tampa at Cincinnati today. Bengals favored by 3.5. Total is ticked down a little bit, down to 49.5 now. So a little bit of line movement as far as that goes. Can the Bengals finally start a season well? Right? Under Zach Taylor in September, their record is 7-14-1. That is absolutely brutal. So can they start faster, and have these defensive upgrades really made a difference for the Bengals? At least we get our first glimpse of that in week one here, Jeff.
2: I think so. I'm also just not high on Tampa. So that's part of it. It's not high on Tampa, and the Bengals have put so much into making their defense better with the resources they have. And you have to figure it's going to pay off, right? I mean, I think that it's just they have better players all over the field. And offensively, they're healthy, which is important. Their offense line is not as bad as we want to say they are. I think, I mean, it's not great, but it's not as bad as we think. And look, when Joe Burrow's had everyone around him healthy, he's been a winning quarterback, Brian. The problem for them is they've had injuries all these years. And again, I'm not high on Tampa Bay. I mean, they're a regression candidate, the wrong way to put it, but an older quarterback coming off a bad season, beat up season. You know, Mike Evans looked great. The Niners the other day, like, they don't have Mike Evans anymore. I just don't love Tampa. I don't have a wager on this game crack, but I would probably take Bengals or nothing.
3: Yeah, interesting one to start the show out here with, guys. This line really hasn't moved too much. I did see some threes, and then maybe early. This line comes out in literally late April, early May. So let's look at this line now. The total also 15.5. That hasn't moved at all. Both teams coming off pretty disappointing seasons, missing the playoffs, but both teams have hopes of winning their divisions again. I mean, the Bengals played most of last season without Burrow, but their big problem was their defense, too. They finished 31st in yards allowed this offseason. Yeah. They made a lot of moves to try to fix it. They brought in Dexter Lawrence from the Giants. I'm trying to think whether they brought in another guy too.
1: Boye,
3: they brought
1: Mafe,
3: a couple other guys.
1: Allen Brian Cook.
3: Yeah, right. Yeah. That's it. Yep. They brought some other guys in there. And they were this could be a big addition to them. Tampa, on the other hand, well, they've revamped their offense. They hired the offensive coordinator Robinson from Atlanta and added Gainwell to help take some of the pressure away from Mayfield in the passing game. Baker got that big extension last week, so he should be totally focused on football now, getting back to the playoffs. Nothing really for me on the side here. I would lean under. One of my buddies just sent a good text, and this is a winning sports bettor. So I like what he said here. He said basic strategy NFL week one is to look to play unders, not on all the games, but especially the first half. So I'm a first half under guy myself. Yeah. So, I really respect him too, but he was just sending it. We have a group chat amongst some really big names that I'm surprised we even got in the group
1: chat
3: this year.
1: Jeff Schwartz.
3: Yeah, we got to add. You know what? I can easily, let me see. I guess what? You're not going to believe this. Yeah. I think I can add Jeff Schwartz here.
2: I mean, sure.
3: But now this is, you don't need, do you really, Jeff,
2: no,
3: honestly?
2: I'm good. I'm fine.
3: Do you need another source?
2: No,
3: of
2: I don't need that. But I do want to add though that the reason why first half unders in week one are a wager that hits is because no one plays in the preseason. That's why.
3: Okay.
2: So
1: there's
2: a reason for it, right? So it's not just that like crack is throwing this out there. Like there's a reason these are good wagers. It's because a lot of times teams start very slow as they're figuring out their offense when they haven't played all preseason. We saw this in both games so far this season. I'm not saying that you have to bet because of that, but that is the reason why it tends to be a good side, right? Is that there is an opportunity with these offenses starting slow to make those wagers.
1: You know what's funny is, crack, we got some fluctuation over here. Can we do that for the totals as well? Is that just a side sound effect? I think it works for totals as well. But
3: I like it.
1: When we started, it ticked down the total to 49.5 on Underdog.
3: Right.
1: You started talking. It was back up to 50.5.
3: Hey.
1: Now

0: back down to 49.5.
1: Wow.
0: So it's all over the place.
1: Jesus.
0: Yeah.
1: You know, I was going to say also the same person in the text chat, now that Jeff said that, he said, like, he has Josh Allen under his yards, Green Bay, I love under his yards. However, if you can find a first quarter market under first quarter passing yards, he likes better. I just like you said, Jeff, now the reason why he said first quarter under maybe even a little stronger is because of the preseason of Allen and Love not getting in a lot of reps. Would that make sense?
2: Well, think about it. So just from a football perspective, so you have a Buffalo Bills team. I think Allen played one drive in the preseason and looked pretty good in that one drive. And now
0: got hit hard.
2: Yeah,
0: right.
2: Now you're going to Houston, okay, a tough place to play against that defense. It's probably going to be a little bit tough to start the game.
0: Yeah, absolutely.
2: So, like, that's the thought. So we're taking Josh Allen under first quarter passing yards? Is that something we're doing?
1: Yeah,
2: if
1: you have a market for that, Allen on the first quarter. And of course, Love under first quarter passing yards. But I probably didn't understand, maybe just coming out cold for the season. But now that you've actually explained a little bit better, it makes more sense. I mean, I just figured it would be coming out fresh new season, not thinking about the preseason, of course. It's interesting.
2: That's my guess about what those reflect, is that it reflects that it takes some time to, you know, to get first quarter pass yards over under 44.5 for Josh Allen. That's that's the numbers at 44.5.
1: Okay.
2: So
1: I don't mean to be throwing out so many plays, guys. I apologize. I got to shut up.
0: Crack, you're not no. No one will accept that apology.
2: We wait all year for this. People do not sit here to listen to my WNBA takes, crack. Okay, they wait here. They're here every day, every Sunday to wait to hear you throw out insane amount of props. That's what they're here for, crack. Okay,
1: but this was interesting, though. This just happened. This just came up, and now that you said that, you made me talk about that also in the text chat. I love it. I actually love it. I love those type of wagers. So they are considered props. Of course, they're under on quarterbacks, but especially first quarter. Great stuff. Great stuff, guys.
0: Jeff, like that. We'll get to it in full force here, but that Bills Texans game, week one. I was there last year when that Texans defense was all over Josh Allen. And for week one, this is your first glimpse of the Bills out of the gate.
2: Yeah,
0: and you might think, right? I'm glad you explained that, because you might think they've had to sit and wrestle with that loss against the Broncos all off season. They're going to be locked in. They're going to be. It's like, well, they're not going to be ready. Spencer Brown, their offensive lineman, one of their tackles. Did you catch his comments? He's like, we're going to go right down the field. We're going to score. And we're going to stop them. It's going to be a great start to the season. It's like, I don't know that you're going right down the field, hot knife through butter, against that Texans defense when it's week one and you don't exactly have your offensive rhythm yet. You know, that's a lot to ask. Yeah, a lot to ask. All right, we've got Bill Krakenberger, professional sports handicapper, Jeff Schwartz, 8-year NFL veteran. I'm Brian Noe. 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
0: It is Fox Sports Radio's countdown to kickoff, presented by Underdog. 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
2: Check this out. Parlay platter.
0: Ah, yes, the platter. The season is officially here. Crack, week one, we start with you. What do you like?
4: Believe it or not, I'm going to start with an NFL total. Wow, not a prop. Let's go first half under in the Dallas Cowboys game for my portion of the platter. I see under 24 minus a quarter. That's fine. I like the 24 rather than the 23.5. So let's go under 24 minus a quarter in my portion of the parlay platter.
0: Okay.
23: All right. I like it. I like it. I'm going to stick the Houston Texans just to win the game. I think that they are better than Buffalo, better roster. They have a coaching staff that's intact, right? There's a lot of new at Buffalo. They're at home in this game. It's a big game for Stroud and this offense. So I'll just take them to win. I'll just take Texans to win this game as part of the parlay platter.
0: How about that? You don't want the point and a half, Jeff. You're like, just straight money line, huh? Yeah.
23: Yes.
0: Cool with me. Great.
23: I'm trying to find the. Here we go. Yes. I'll just to win.
0: Okay. I'm going to go with another first half total. I like under 20 and a half in this Browns-Jags game. How many points are the Browns scoring in this game to begin with, right? Are they scoring most of their points in the first half? With Deshaun Watson. So the Browns have a really good defense. Their offense is problematic, okay? So I just don't think we're going to see a whole lot of points in this game. I certainly don't think we're going to see a whole lot of points in the first half. So I like under 20 and a half. It's under those three touchdowns, right? So it makes you squirm a little bit, but I just think it's going to be one of those slow starting games. Both defenses are relatively good, and the Browns' offense is just anemic. So I like under in that one. If you parlay those three picks together, Jeff's on the Texans' money line. Crack, you like under 24.5 first half points in the nightcap. Cowboys, Giants, I like under 20.5 Browns, Jags. That would be plus 583. Almost true odds, as you say, Crack. Almost 6-1 right there.
4: Cool.
23: Love it. Let's go.
0: Go. Let's fire up another one, right, Crack? Let's go Parlay Central over here. What do you think?
4: I have too much stuff to give away on this show. I figured I'd start out with a total. Like I was thinking when the prop section comes up and the end of the show, I was like, they're used to like two plays. I may have half a dozen here before we're done.
0: This is probably a crazy question for you, Crack. Can you think off the top of your head what line has moved the most? Right, you got in on a prop early or whatever.
4: I know the two and a half. What was it?
23: There's two sides that have moved the most, and one is not because of an injury. It's kind of surprising.
4: Okay. Oh, now were you referring to props, Brian and Jeff, or were you referring to?
0: Yeah, and it would most likely be a prop because that gives you the most, you know, room for it to move.
4: Jeff,
0: yeah.
4: you probably know that one of the ones we bet early. It's actually a penalty to give these out. When you give this out, it's a penalty if you can't obtain a line. It was a question asked, though. So, Cook, we went over 2.5. I took like $1.50 on Cook over 2.5, and I think it went to minus like it's ridiculous, like minus $1.50. That was a giant move, I thought. One of the biggest moves I've ever seen on a player prop. So I'd have to say probably was Cook over taking money. Was on Buffalo. Cook over 2.5 receiving yards, receptions. I mean,
0: yeah.
4: Plus 146 I took. I'm looking at my tickets. By the way, there's some tickets for you guys. Just in case anyone says, you know, you don't bet or anything.
0: Yeah.
4: I mean,
0: you know what's funny too, Craig? I think you gave out James Cook. He was at 13.5 receiving yards.
4: Yeah.
0: It's at 19.5.
4: There you go.
0: When it's that low, those yards are huge. Like, that's a huge difference right there. All right, we get to a swarming defense next. Football is back, baby. 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
6: NFL media reported today that San Francisco 49ers rookie receiver DeJuan Stribling will be out at least a month with a deltoid ligament sprain in his ankle, which he injured during their victory over the Rams in Melbourne, Australia. Surgery is currently not planned, but is possible. 49ers drafted Stribling with the first pick of the second round at number 33 overall. In college football on Saturday night, fourth-ranked Texas rallied from a 20-point fourth-quarter deficit to beat number one Ohio State 24-23. Hollywood smothers the game-tying one-yard touchdown run with 25 seconds to play. Gianni Spetic then kicked the game-winning extra point. Number 13, Texas Tech won at Oregon State 35-24. Jaden Maiava, 5 touchdown passes. Number 14, USC beat Louisiana 49-30. I'm Isaac Lowenkron.
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10: Oh, what is going on? Welcome in. 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You'll see our best videos from all of our shows. And don't stop there. Hit that thumbs up icon and comment away. Let us know whose takes you like and even whose takes you don't like. 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I'm excited for this one. We've touched on it briefly, but Bills, Texans. Texans catching 1.5 at home. Total is at 44.5. I told you I went there last year, and what they do, the thing that the Texans do, The guy in the loudspeaker just goes, "Texans!" And the whole crowd goes, "Swarm!
11: Texans!
10: Swarm!" It's kind of lame. It's not as bad as the Rams, like, "Whose house?" And the whole crowd, "Rams house." They do that 85,000 times a game. It's the worst, but that's what the Texans do. I bring that up because they'll be yelling that throughout the game today. And the question is, how many times do they sack Josh Allen? It was interesting, right? Maybe apply what we saw in the Super Bowl, right? The Seahawks all over Drake May. 6 sacks in the Super Bowl, 1 sack, right, in the opener in week one. So it's a legitimate question. Doesn't mean it's going to be the same thing for the Texans, but all over Josh Allen, what was it, 8 sacks in last year's contest? Crazy. How many sacks for the Texans? How many points for the Bills? They only scored 14 in that game last season. What do you see as far as that goes, Jeff?
12: So I think that there's just so much pressure on Buffalo this season to be good after they got rid of McDermott, right? And it starts now. You go to the best defense in the NFL on the road. And I'm high on the Texans. The Texans are sort of my – dark horse is the wrong word to say it, but, like, they're my not favorite to make the Super Bowl. Like, you know, they're not the Rams, right? Like, think about coaching check, defense check, improved offensive line, improved run game, improve skill guys. Just can Stroud, can you get more from Stroud? Like, it's that simple, right? Can you get more from Stroud? Can Stroud just be more consistent? Like, there's a lot of things, Brian, I think, that are going in that direction. And Buffalo, look, did Buffalo get better or worse this offseason? I think better, right? I think that's fair to say. But now you have a new coach who I don't know if he's a good NFL head coach yet. We don't know that, right? There's pressure to win immediately, right? When you have a brand new coach, you're winning immediately now. Is the Bills' defense going to be very good this season? Is worth talking about, right? So I like the Texans in this one. I think they're better than Buffalo right now. Tough spot for Buffalo to open up, and so I like Houston.
0: Yeah, very popular pick amongst some people earlier in the year. Well, when these lines first came up in May, is the Texans, and maybe for some of the reasons you said, this should be a really good one to start the season here. And it seems like every year now the Bills are sitting on top of the AFC odds boards to make the Super Bowl, and here we are again this season. Will this finally be the years that that Josh Allen and the Bills fans celebrate? I mean, I may lean to what Jeff is saying too. The Texans think they have a chance to win the AFC this year also, and their defense is definitely Super Bowl caliber. So if you remember, though, the last time we saw C.J. Stroud, he was throwing the ball to the wrong team. So
10: repeatedly.
0: He's going to have to improve those mistakes in his fourth year now. This is sort of a crossroads for him after a disappointing season last year. Buffalo is going to need to improve on their run defense also this year if they want to make the Super Bowl. Last year, giving up 5.1 yards a carry, 136 yards a game on the ground, and that isn't winning a championship. Houston added some depth also at running back this offseason, adding David Montgomery. So it's just interesting to see how they use him. So this is another game, though, that hasn't had much movement. Buffalo kind of opened up a 1.5-point favorite on the road and 44.5, and here we sit about the same. So, but this is such a good game to watch. Like I opened up, I said it should be a good one to start the season. I think this might be one of the games of the day. So we'll see. We'll have to keep an eye on this early. Now, me personally, guys, I love watching red zone when I see them all. See what's going on in the red zones, but I love the setup that I have with different games here and can watch some full games and the red zone together. This will be one of the ones I'll have on the main screen.
10: Yeah, sorry. I sort of changed the Bills slightly. They scored 19 points last year, but still didn't crack 20. So I guess that's the first question. Will the Bills crack 20 points today? Not going to be easy to do so. The Texans, no more contract talks with C.J. Stroud until after the season, which is smart. I think the worst thing you can do is give a quarterback huge money and he's not giving you the production that would match the money. And C.J. Carr is a prime candidate to do exactly that. I would rather wait. When they say, well, it might cost you more down the road, it's like, fine, let it. Like, I hope if I'm the Texans that C.J. Stroud somehow reverts back to his rookie season form and you have to pay a little bit more. But I do not want to pay him huge money right now, when this has the potential to be like a Tua Tagovailoa situation where you're greatly overpaying a guy that's just not producing. And that's what has happened with C.J. Stroud. It wasn't just the 4 interceptions in 1 half against the Patriots. He took a step back all of last season. So I'm not trying to back up the Brinks truck for him right now. The other thing, this game is interesting. No Jaden Higgins, gone for the season, torn ACL. The Texans made a move to pick up former Patriots wide receiver Kayshon Booty. So we'll see how he looks in his first action with the Texans. And I think that's the larger question, Jeff, is what Crack alluded to. If you look at the AFC, the whole landscape, who do you trust to win the AFC? Can you trust the Bills with their shaky defense? No. How about the Ravens, who routinely let you down in the playoffs? How about the Bengals, who are banged up? They've got potential, but they're banged up, disappoint. You trust the Broncos? They trailed in 15 games last season. Is that the team? Who do you trust?
12: In the AFC or in these two teams?
10: Well, the whole AFC, but obviously including these two
12: teams. I trust one team only.
10: Okay. And was that a team that won 6 games last season?
12: Yeah, that's exactly. It. I trust one team.
10: Yeah.
0: Now, okay.
12: I think other teams can win. Can win, but I don't think it is going to be the Chiefs. I think that we'll have to see how they play. The Bengals, I think Joe Burrow has the most success in the AFC, right? Like, you think about when he's made the playoffs, he made a Super Bowl and an AFC Championship game, right? Josh Allen's not been a Super Bowl. Lamar hasn't been. We saw Drake May step back a little bit in game one. I you know, again, Houston has the goods, but hasn't done it yet. Now, the only thing I say in that instance is, like, I do this a lot in college football. Well, so-and-so hasn't done it yet. Well, yeah, until they do it.
0: Sure.
12: You know, Ryan Gator won a championship until he won a championship, right?
0: IU, like, man. Like,
12: Indiana didn't do it until they did it. So, do you have the pieces in place to get it done? I think Houston is. I think Baltimore. I'm so curious about Baltimore today because it's going to be a very public side Baltimore in this game against Indianapolis. And there's a lot of, I think Baltimore's going to the Super Bowl this year. Are we sure? Like, yeah. They have a brand new coach. Their first time play caller is 29 years old.
0: Yep.
12: They have a lot of baggage. You fired or got rid of an all-time Hall of Fame type of coach, who I'm not sure is a great coach anymore, but you did get rid of him. And I just think, like, there's a lot of Baltimore. Are we sure the fixes are there? Are we sure they've done the right things to make the fixes? I don't know. I think the AFC this year is really, really wide open. It's going to make a very fun watch this season. I think the Broncos are probably regressing a little bit this year. Sorry, Sean Payton. I think that the Chargers, they charge her all the time. Like, my wife said she watched a clip of mine from when I was on TV a few weeks ago, and she said, you have to speak better. You said a team chargers? And I was like, yeah, it's called chargering. That's a thing. I got this, man. I got it.
10: She's like, I can tell the guys who put the work in and the guys.
12: Yeah, that's what she
10: is
12: said.
10: Is that what she said right there? I'll let Sean Payton. Yeah.
0: What would she say about me? I have street terms. I do nothing but knock around street terms.
12: My favorite thing about all this stuff, right, is like, I try to tell my wife that story. And that's probably after like 20 minutes of her complaining about her actual job, her real job. And she's just like, okay. Cool. Like, I just not care at all about the internet. So, long way to say, Crack, I trust the Chiefs the most, but I'm not sure they're the best. Because a lot of other teams have the capability to be really good, but I haven't seen them do it yet.
0: Yeah, you know, that's actually a good point. I'm glad Brian brought this question up to you, and I was wondering if you were going to say the Chiefs there. Brian, you have a fantastic point with this AFC. I don't know who I trust. I really don't. I don't know who I trust. I don't know if I bet, like, there's a lot of different bets to be made still with, I see now that because Buffalo, if you're anti-Buffalo, people are betting Buffalo in that division, but the wise guys that I know, and I'm not one of them, but the wise guys I know like to go with these real long shots and teams that are +5 to 1 to win the division, which I like that comes offhand. That was actually the NFC. That was actually the Vikings. That was the Vikings. But I can't pick anyone on these one way markets to begin with. Never mind breaking down per division, per team. They're tough sometimes to pick. If I see some low hanging fruit, maybe. And I like a yes-no markets. So as you guys know, where you can bet yes on a team, no on a team, and that's even season wins. Of course, yes-no. But as far as futures to win the Super Bowl, win the conference, win the playoffs, whatever, to make the playoffs, there is yes and no's. I would rather look at that type of market, the yes-no to make the playoffs, than to actually bet something into a one-way market where, you know, the one team is even money, the next team's +200, next team's +240. I just know that the juice there in that market is so much more. So, but as far as going back to the original subject, yeah, AFC could be really up for grabs this year. And like Brian said, 15. Did you say Denver trailed in 15 games last year?
10: Yeah. And wow. Won 14. How crazy is that? To be crazy. Trailing in 15.
0: Crazy.
10: There wasn't like the Jets, you know, or whatever. You played some bottom feeders and you're trailing in those. Remember, they were trailing big to the Giants at home.
0: Wasn't that like 30? It's like 33. That game in the fourth quarter, they were down by a bunch.
10: Yeah.
0: And came back.
10: Came all the way back. That's what's crazy.
0: It was in Denver. Yeah. It was in Denver, too.
10: It was. It was at home. Yeah.
0: Insane.
10: Yeah, but I think these top teams in the AFC, and there are a lot of really good teams. Man, they've got warts, too. I just picture, you know, some guy on the street corner with a hardcore New York accent. Like, whoever you're buying into, like, oh, Bills this year. And he's just like, with that defense right there, that's the team you want. You know what I mean? Like, these top teams have a counter argument against them, which makes the AFC really, really interesting. How about we dive in? Ravens Colts here. little bit to say about this. Jeff, you mentioned the first-time play caller in Declan Doyle. What's interesting to me this offseason, now I know it's the offseason and optimism just runs rampant in the streets. I get it. But you'll hear these comments from Lamar Jackson like, oh, he's a mad genius. You'll hear players say this, and it's like, he hasn't called a game yet. Not one game in the regular season. Can we give it like half the season before? He's a mad genius. I hear this with these first-time play callers. Like, what was it on 11-on-11 that just sold you on this guy? You know what I mean? Like, I don't know. I would just give it a little bit of time. I know it's optimism season and all of that, but I was a little bit surprised to hear some of those over-the-top glowing comments about dudes that haven't actually called plays in games yet.
12: Yeah, I think it's the Sean McVay effect, right? Like, you come in as such a young coach and you're really good. Cliff Kingsbury, Kyle Shanahan, like there's these young coaches, and Shanahan's obviously not young anymore, that come in immediately and they're like geniuses, and we think the next genius is right around the corner. But there's a lot of teams like that today. There's Declan Doyle. There's David Blough for the Lions.
10: Yeah.
12: There is – now, David Blough has Dan Campbell, who's been an offensive coach, right? So he can help him with that. Jesse Minter is a defensive coach, right? There's no helping with him there. Sean Mannion for the Eagles is the head coach of Nick Sirianni.
10: Huge one, yeah.
12: Think about this. If Nick Sirianni was on the open market today, would anyone hire him to be their coach?
10: I think someone would, but there are people that think that this is it. If he's gone from the Eagles, like, that's it. No one's hiring.
12: So I just think those feel tougher than what the Lions are trying to do, because the Lions have Dan Campbell, who's an offensive coach and has called plays and has been involved in the offense. So I think it's a wait and see approach for you don't have to make a sweeping judgment on these teams right now until we watch the offenses play. I think it's silly to be like, the Baltimore's offense is gonna be so much better. Well, I mean, it could. We don't even know. This guy's never called. It's just his first time in a pro game today calling plays. We don't know how it's gonna go. We don't know how the adjustments are gonna go. We don't know if him and Lamar work well together during games. I've been part of new offensive installs in 2011, 2013, 2014. It takes like half a season, man. It takes a long time to figure out what you want to be. So, long way to say, I think a healthy skepticism for some of these new play callers is totally fair. Now they might be really good eventually at crack, but like right now it's okay to be like, I just don't know what Baltimore's going to be offensively until I see it.
0: Yeah, I've always liked this matchup, especially to start a season. Let's see if our audience, the age group of our audience, but here, it always makes me think of the Mayflower moving truck, secretly moving Baltimore out of Baltimore. The Baltimore Colts, that was, so to Indianapolis. So, but both teams, the quarterbacks are coming off injury, plague seasons here. They both had and should be 100% to start the season. Daniel Jones surprised everyone by, maybe, I don't know if I want to say the best quarterback, but he may have surprised everyone last season to start these last season, first half last season, because you think Daniel Jones, I just thought he would retire for some reason with the Giants. I guess I did. And so it was, and they had he had a big contract. He had like 4 years, 160, maybe more, 160 million. So
10: hey, crack, real fast though, buddy. We'll pick it back up. We got some breaking news. Let's do this real fast.
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6: It's out of the NFL. Tom Pelissero, who is now reporting for Netflix Sports and The Ringer, is just reporting that Los Angeles Rams star pass rusher Myles Garrett will undergo arthroscopic surgery on his knee and is headed to injured reserve. Again, that reported by Tom Pelissero, who is now with Netflix and The Ringer. Back to you guys.
10: Wow.
12: Yeah,
10: that's crazy.
12: He looked pretty...
10: Oh, absolutely!
12: Bad last
10: he
12: game.
10: Did.
12: He wasn't in a 3-point stance was the biggest tell. I think his knee was not 100%. I did think. Look, I like PFF and some of the other grading services, but they are a little. No pressures for Myles Garrett. You put the film on, you're like, oh, here's four. Like what? I don't like. What are we?
10: That's right.
12: I guess.
10: That looks like a pressure right there. Is, Purdy's running for his life. Yeah.
12: Yeah, like the quarterback had to move because Myles Garrett was about to run him over. It's called a pressure. It's so funny that, you know, like, you just have to take it with a grain of salt sometimes, some of that information. But he did not look 100%. He did not. He'd been out of camp. And look, I said this, I don't know if I said this with you guys, but a 17-hour flight with a swollen knee is not a good flight to take.
8: No.
12: They should have left him home like they left Aaron Donald home.
10: Mm. Yeah, I wonder where they'd be if they did that.
12: 2 weeks ago.
10: I don't know. Yeah. Yeah, right. Yeah, get that done earlier. Well, hopefully, listen, he's out for 4 weeks at least, and we'll see what happens from that point on. But pretty interesting, the ripple effect. Yeah, with Aaron Donald coming back. Yeah. And so
0: the Rams' regular season right now, you can bet 11.5 under 40, the current line. And, you know, this is going to affect that. I'm sure it might even move more. But, yeah, so I know earlier in the show we talked about that. It's a one-off game. They're going to look – This is bad news though. These are bad news when these type of things happen for any of these teams. And I'm saying Rams. I'm sorry, guys. I'm just looking at some futures. Someone sent me a Rams future. Of course, as you can hear, I'm looking at it right away. But let's go back to finish up what I want to say about Daniel Jones. So he led them to an 8-2 start before things fell apart. He has, you know, maybe the best all around running back in the game with Taylor. So the Ravens' defense will be tested, early and often for sure. Jackson hopes that, of course, he's going to mesh with the new coach over there, Minter, who was with the Ravens from 2017 to 2020 as the defensive backs coach. The real question is, how will the Ravens' offensive line hold up? They've had zero games experience playing all together and you know, starting a center that has never played that position before. You know, I think Lamar can be on the run a lot more, and we're going to talk about that later in the game here. So another one of those efficient lines here, you know, not moving since opening, kind of 3-48 the whole time. But again, I'm going to have Lamar one of my props later on.
10: Well, that's the thing, Crack. You got your eye on both quarterbacks running, and I do too, right? Where Lamar, he really scaled back his rushing attempts, rushing yards last season. He's healthy right now, so we see him more being the dynamic playmaker with his legs. And the question with Daniel Jones coming off that Achilles injury, what does he look like? Does he tuck it and run? Because he's a guy, when he's healthy, he looks to run quite a bit. And he's got, as we say with the white guys, sneaky athleticism, right? He's a little bit more athletic than you would think. But how much does he run today off of major injury? That's something to keep in mind as well. All right, we've got Bill Krakenberger, professional sports handicapper, Jeff Schwartz, 8-year NFL veteran. I'm Brian Noe. 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All right, coming up next, this team was in the outhouse last year. 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That's on the way. It's Fox Sports Radio's Countdown to Kickoff, presented by Underdog. 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
25: Next. Hey, Alfie, what can I get for you?
26: Hey, Nora, just a nice latte, please. How was your weekend?
25: Not bad, thanks. Mainly working here. You?
26: Me? Well, I was battling gods in the afterlife realm, and after lunch, I fought mercenaries. Ooh, could I get oat milk with that latte, please?
25: Yeah, of course.
1: And then Sunday was mostly fighting supervillains.
26: So a pretty chill weekend. Oh, and I'll grab an almond croissant, too.
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9: 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All right, the Detroit Lions, who were in the outhouse of the NFC North last season. Last place. Trying to get back to the penthouse. They're taking on another team that was in the outhouse, last place in the NFC South, the Saints, last season. So they're trying to march forward as well. I love these games, Crack, in particular, that move through key numbers. This line has moved through 7. Now the Lions this morning are favored by 7.5. Total's at 49.5. So we'll start with you, Jeff. What do you see in this one? Lions at home taking on the Saints. I know you got your eye on that Detroit offensive line, right? Do they look like themselves? Have they taken a big step forward? That's one of the things to look at.
12: Yeah. I also like, there's a lot of contingent. They're like, the Saints, man. The Saints. I'm like, I guess. Sure. Look, have you seen their roster? Like, Saints, what? and now this Underdog has a 6.5 for the Lions. I'd be so tempted to take the Lions in this one. Oh, by the way, are we still doing the crack challenge?
9: Oh, of course.
0: We are.
12: Okay, good. Jeff, I didn't make it to the very end of the I was reading the rundown earlier today. I didn't make it to the end of hour three. I was making sure we still had the same things coming up.
9: I like you're in the moment, right? You're just segment by segment.
12: Parlay platter. I just want to make sure we had the same stuff, like to prepare for if we had any new things to do today. So, but I did not make it. I did not, I guess, look hard enough at the very end. Okay, crack challenge. Lovely. I think the Lions are going to be fine. I do. I know they have some health issues in the back end of their secondary, but I just more like the Saints. I'm like, I don't know if I buy the Saints having this great year two with Tyler Shuck. So, crack, long way to say, I get the Lions at 6.5 now. Today, it's very tempting.
0: And just for the listeners, viewers to know what the crack challenge is, 5 plays, 5 minutes or so before the games tip off against the most efficient line out there right before tip off, 5-10 minutes before tip off. And Brian and Jeff both get 5 picks each to go against the spread to try to beat, just try to have a winning year. Brian had a good one last year, and Jeff had a good one, I think, the year before that, right, Jeff?
12: Was it the year before that? Was good. Last year was atrocious.
0: Right, but that's how hard it is to beat these closing lines. So, but it's funny you say that, because the guy I had on my podcast, Randy, his play of the week, if the Saints were plus the 7, but Goff, I bet it got the 6.5, it would be a big play for him. He said so. That's interesting. And he's
12: on the Lions or on the Saints?
0: No, the Saints taking the points.
9: Mm. Yeah,
0: yeah. Mm. He might be the only one. I didn't hear anyone else. But Randy's on the Saints this week. The Saints have started off last season really bad, but it improved throughout the year. And, now they have some, I don't know, should I say playoff hopes going in with the new quarterback, Tyler Shough, at the helm? Yeah, maybe. I mean, the Lions had really high hopes going into last season, but their defense let them down throughout the year. So anything can happen here. Detroit still has their explosive stars on offense, of course.

0: at home, especially. It's like not unless you know, of course, it's a very good team. It's possible, but they win a lot of games by a lot of points if they do win the game.
1: Yeah, no, it's fair, and they get a couple of opportunities with that last place schedule this season, where they host the Titans, they host the Giants. Those are a couple opportunities right there. That makes such a big difference. We're just talking three games, whether you're whatever place you are, you know, last season. The Lions played a first-place schedule last season. They had a brutal road schedule, and this season they play a last-place schedule. It affects three games, but it's a big deal.
0: This is why I think they're winning the division, because they have three easier games than the rest of their opponents. And it's not like one of those years when they have a fourth-place game against a Niners team that got super beat up. And like they have like the games against like the three worst of the fourth-place teams from last season.
1: Yeah.
0: And so that allows them to have three wins. Like that just, I mean, I think it's like, I have it right here. It's, I think it's like Giants, Titans.
1: Yeah. And it's at the Cardinals. Those are the three. Yeah.
0: And like, that's a big advantage for them versus the rest of the division.
1: Look at a couple of other teams. So the Bears finished in first place. These are their three games. I call them their three unique games. That's how I do it. But they host the Eagles on Monday night. They're at the Seahawks on another Monday night, and they host the Jags. That's way tougher than Cardinals, Titans, Giants. Even the Packers finished second place. Their second place schedule is hosting the Cowboys on a Sunday night, at the Rams, hosting the Texans on a Monday night. You get Cowboys, Rams, Texans compared to Cardinals, Titans, Giants. That makes a huge difference right there. And you're in a really tough division. Yeah, so that's a big deal. All right, let's pivot to another game here. Bears, the Bears, at the Carolina Panthers. I think we're looking for points in this one. Bears, they're an over team, not in terms of season win total, right? We're just talking game to game. Their offense is going to be really, really good, hard to slow down. Their defense, wow. Pass rush leaves a lot to be desired. Ryan Poles, the GM, is like, let's just not address it at all in the offseason. And it's coupled with a secondary that is the walking wounded. So I expect the Bears to give up a decent amount of points in this one. What are you targeting in this one, Crack? You looking at the over? You looking at anything in particular?
2: You know what? The wise guys here, like I said earlier, have bet Carolina in the money line. I think it was the first half they bet earlier today?
1: Yeah,
2: I think it was
1: money line first half. Yeah.
2: First half money line. This is the Chicago team that I was kind of against. If you guys remember, I was like, no playoffs. No, they surprised and shocked everyone. So both teams actually surprised there, especially Carolina. They both won the divisions, right? Both nearly beat the Rams in the playoffs. I mean,
1: right.
2: This year's expectations are a little higher for both teams. So we'll see how they respond. This is kind of what do you call that? Like a prove it type of year for Bryce Young. That's who I want.
1: Absolutely.
2: You know. Oh yeah. He's been good at times in his career, but has also looked really bad sometimes. So the Bears defense will look to force turnovers the way they did all last season. So look for a lot of pressure on Young and the Panthers offensive line. The other number one pick in this game, don't forget, is Williams. So coming off a great postseason where he almost willed the Bears to the NFC Championship game. So expectations are really high for him and this Bears offense this year. But they have a much tougher schedule than they did last year.
0: Yeah, they do.
2: It really is. So this is another three-point spread with the Bears are favorite here. You know, believe it or not, if you look at this game the beginning of last season and said, that just looks like a boring game, I'm not going to watch it. I don't agree. This season things have totally turned around. Not that I only agree. Probably everyone doesn't agree. This is going to be a real telltale game here. And I look forward to seeing this one also today.
1: Yeah, absolutely. No doubt about that. By the way, we got a new segment here on the show. I'm sure you guys are going to be fond of this. Keep Your Million. So it's a new promotion with Underdog, which is awesome. You start with $1 million. You got to survive 20 questions. And you divide up your $1 million however you see fit. You keep whatever is the winning side, and you move forward to the next week. So I'm going to make a pick right here with your guys' help. So I've got two in mind.
0: Okay.
1: And you can go in a different direction. You'd be like, we hate both of those. No, don't do either of those, which is fine. But I know this. Jeff, Crack, you love the backup running backs. I got one in mind.
2: Yes.
1: How about Texans backup running back Woody Marks? Right? The Bills rush defense left a ton to be desired

0: last season. They're not going to. The Texans aren't going to give all the carries to David Montgomery. New running back was with the Lions last season. Woody Marks is going to get some opportunities. It's 25.5. I like the over in terms of Woody Marks. What do you think? You tepid agreement? What do you think about that? Shoulder shrug?
1: I will say that the backup running back angle played off with Corum in week one. The Rams game already, right? He had a ton of yards. I don't know if I love this one as much. What's the other choice?
0: Okay, thumbs down from the Schwartz Syndicate right there, Crack. I'm going to look at Colts tight end Tyler Warren, who I think is going to have a big season. Daniel Jones not going to be looking to run a whole lot, I don't think, coming off the Achilles injury. That's his safety blanket. We're at 47.5 receiving yards for T.J. Warren. I like the over there as well. What do you think?
1: I'm more pro on Warren being over if those are the two choices. What say you?
0: Okay. All right.
2: Yeah, I would probably tend to lean with Jeff there. I just don't know the situation with the backup running back. Now, there are some teams that I do have backup running backs, though. That's one of my favorite props. As you know, you guys, Jeff, we've talked about this over the years. Backup running back when the full-time running back may get less plays. So that'd be interesting, though. But, Brian, I don't disagree with either one. And, you know my saying. Wish you well.
0: I'm rooting for you, right?
2: I'm rooting for you.
0: All right, there we go. We lock in T.J. Warren for $1 million locked. I think that's the right strategy to shove. You got to shove in this promotion. You're going to run out of money if you just keep hedging. All right, we got Ilo. We're not hedging at all. We're going all in on Ilo as well. He's got the latest. What's going on, buddy?
3: Hey, busy morning in the NFL already, starting with Tom Pelissero, now of Netflix Sports and The Ringer, reporting that Los Angeles Rams star pass rusher Myles Garrett will undergo arthroscopic surgery on his knee and is headed to injured reserve. NFL media reported San Francisco 49ers rookie receiver DeJuan Stribling will be out at least a month with a deltoid ligament sprain in his ankle, which he injured during their victory over the Rams in Melbourne, Australia. Surgery is currently not planned, but is possible. Chicago Bears receiver Rome Odunze, who has been dealing with a calf injury, is active for their game at Carolina. Pittsburgh Steelers cornerback Joey Porter Jr. inactive for their game against the Atlanta Falcons due to a back injury. In college football on Saturday night, fourth-ranked Texas rallied from a 20-point fourth-quarter deficit to beat number one Ohio State 24-23. And fellas, with that in mind, I thought it might be useful to look on social media and see what Texas fans were saying when they were down by 20 points before making that great comeback. I'm sure they were full of optimism and hope. So let's look, courtesy of the popular social media curating account Message Board Geniuses. At Kem Horn posting, quote, "Sark's teams are softer than a newborn's butt," unquote. At Chief Horn, "Sark should be fired. Stupidest coaching I have ever seen," unquote. At Grayson Horn, quote, "Sark bleeps the bet again in a big game. No one is surprised," unquote. And finally, at Longest Horn, as apparently all their usernames seem to be some play on the word horn, but at Longest Horn commenting, quote, "There is not enough alcohol or gelato in my house for this bleep," unquote. Gelato. Back to you guys.
0: There he is, Ilo. Appreciate it, man. Hey, football is back on Underdog Sports, and so is your chance to instantly call yourself a millionaire. Then try to keep it that way. Underdog drops the stash straight into your account with Keep Your Million. 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You pick a player, divide up your cash between higher or lower, like putting $700,000 on your favorite quarterback to throw higher on his passing yards, and hedge the remaining $300,000 on lower, or have some guts and just go all in on either way. Hopefully it works out. 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It's 20 rounds between you and $1 million. 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Terms apply. Russ is going to hate me so much, right? He's like, yeah, just let it space it out. Like, it's going to be a feature every week. I'm like, all in. It could last 1 week. I could be dead wrong right here. This is how it goes. All right, we got to prop it up right around the corner with Bill Krakenberger, professional sports handicapper, Jeff Schwartz, 8-year NFL veteran. I'm Brian Noe. We will look at the prop betting market, get you a couple of plays right around the corner. It's Fox Sports Radio's Countdown to Kickoff, presented by Underdog. Unleash your dog.
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0: It is Fox Sports Radio's countdown to kickoff, presented by Underdog. 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
22: Prop it up.
26: Let's go play.
22: Player plays.
0: Okay. Prop bets galore. Crack, we start with you. What's something you like?
2: All right, here we go. Welcome to the new season here, and let's start with Lamar Jackson over his rushing yards, over 39 and a half. I think he'll run like he has in past years. And now that he's healthy, I think this is a good spot for him over on his rushing yards.
27: Right. Okay, I like Omarion Hampton over 15 and a half rush attempts for the Chargers today. It's also a play on sort of the game, right? If the Chargers are 10-point favorites around there, they're going to run the ball a lot if they're winning, right, which I think they're going to be. You have Harbaugh and McDaniel. Both coaches want to run the football. Their offensive line is back with the tackles. Obviously, the center got hurt in camp. So I just think that this is a situation where Hampton just gets about 20 carries, so I like the over 15 and a half.
0: Hey, man, I like it. I'm going to go with Teteroa McMillan over there with the Carolina Panthers. Give me over 4.5 receptions for him. You're going up against a Bears defense that doesn't have a great pass rush, whose secondary is completely banged up. Bryce Young is going to be looking at Teteroa McMillan early and often. I think he's going to target him a bunch. And Tet McMillan's one of the better receivers in the league, so I like him over 4.5 receptions. I'll go higher than 4.5 receptions today for Teteroa McMillan right there. I think his mom doesn't like it when you call him Pet McMillan.
27: No, that's a no-no.
0: Yeah, shout out to her, Teteroa. There you go. Right.
2: Awesome.
0: She's like,
2: good
0: use
2: stuff.
0: His government name over here. Yeah, yeah, full name, yeah. But I like that play. Man, there are so many. Crack, how many plays do you have in terms of props? What's the guesstimation number that you have in play today?
2: I'll go over 40 for a max bet. Over 40, yeah. Wow. I'm sure we have at least, yeah. You
0: is
2: know, it's so much so.
0: Is like, what are we talking, like minus 165 or so? I don't know, something like that.
2: And lay it.
0: Yeah.
2: You know, it's funny when you I know it's hard to believe. When people have all their bets, they know exactly what they're rooting for the day. I don't know about you guys. It's too hard to keep. You think it's easy to keep track of probably 50, 60 bets. I don't look at the stats on every player and say, oh, I kind of, even though I'm watching games, I know because of what I have on the games, I know, but I don't root for each individual player. How can you root on an under, 50 yards? How do you just don't go to him, please? The next game you're looking, oh my God, please. You give yourself a heart attack. So get the final things. It's a business to me. It's a business.
0: Yeah. I don't know if I can describe it on radio, Jeff, but crack celebration. He has both arms in the air and does a muted, like, double fist pump. That's his, we won. All right, coming up next, will this team look the most different year over year?
28: We are Fox Sports!
0: Football is back, baby. 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
1: We are Bus Sports! And here's what you need to know.
2: Tom Pelissero, now of Netflix Sports and The Ringer, reported a short time ago that Los Angeles Rams star pass rusher Myles Garrett will undergo arthroscopic surgery on his knee and is headed to injured reserve. NFL Media reported today that San Francisco 49ers rookie receiver DeJuan Stribling will be out at least a month with a deltoid ligament sprain in his ankle, which he injured during their victory over the Rams in Melbourne, Australia. Surgery is currently not planned, but is possible. Chicago Bears receiver Rome Odunze, who's been dealing with a calf, is active for today's game at Carolina. Pittsburgh Steelers cornerback Joey Porter Jr. inactive against the Falcons because of a back injury. College football Saturday night, fourth-ranked Texas rallied from 20 down to the fourth to beat number one Ohio State 24-23. I'm Isaac Lohengrin.
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8: Oh, what is going on? Happy Sunday to you. Happy week one. We made it. We are so fired up today. 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All right, we got the Vikings hosting the Packers today. Again, another great week one matchup here. And here's my question. Will the Vikings look the most different in the NFL year over year? And let me just preface this. I'm not one of these guys that, I don't know, like thinks that Kyler Murray is this stud playmaking top 10 quarterback. I don't know. We've watched him for 7 years be completely mediocre. And one off season, people are just all in like, oh, the Vikings, look out, Kyler Murray. I'm not saying that, but compare it to what they had last season. They had nine. A.K.A. J.J. McCarthy. I like referring to him as Nine because that's what he nicknamed himself. Nine started 10 games. Carson Wentz started 5 games. Max Brosmer started 2 games. So Kyler Murray, with a competent supporting cast, obviously a competent play caller and head coach in KOC, will we see the Vikings look the most different year over year in the NFL? Or at least in week one? Maybe not the whole season, but week one. Do you think a team looks more different in a good way than the Vikings here, Jeff? Because they're a prime candidate to be like, wow, Vikings are for real. That's possible today, that it's your takeaway after the Packers game.
9: That's a good question. I mean, I think Kyler Murray obviously gives them a dynamic. They didn't have a quarterback last season, right? And you add in the players they have on the roster and offense and the defense. And yes, I think so. But really, I think the worry here to me is the Packers, right? So you have no running back, right? Your running back is down.
8: Yeah.
9: Your offensive line over the last couple of years has gone from like a strength to a really big issue for the Packers. I've said this all along for them. Like, who are the guys on the Packers where you're like, man, these are dudes?
8: It would be Micah, but he's out, to your point. Right. Yeah, sure.
9: So right now on their roster, the playmakers, right? You're like, man, so Tucker Kraft, yes. Okay. Are you really, really worried about Watson, Golden, or Jalen Reed?
8: No.
9: No. And you're not worried about the quarterback in the way you are with other quarterbacks?
8: No. Yeah.
9: Defensively? All right. Give me Xavier McKinney?
8: No. He's good, you're not shaking in your boots.
9: No.
8: Yeah.
9: Shaking in your boots. And that's my problem with the Packers. It's like they just don't have enough of these guys that are – like supreme game changers to where you're terrified of this team. Obviously, the Vikings, right? Are you worried about Kyler Murray? I think that's fair to say, game wrecker, right? Justin Jefferson, right? game wrecker.
6: Absolutely.
9: You know, I think Christian Darrisaw is also in that group, right? Defensively, right? They have pass rushers and they have secondary pieces. Like, they have all these guys and they're coordinators. Like, I just think the Vikings crack are so. I think, too, you've been on the Vikings for months, right? This has, like, been your favorite side for months now. So, I think we're all in agreement here on the Vikings.
10: Yeah, the Vikings, I think I gave that out maybe 3 months ago when the lines first came up, multiple times, too. So we get three great division battles right off the bat to talk about in this next hour here. But, you know, Brian said here, we all know what Minnesota did this offseason, bringing in the former number one pick with Kyler Murray at quarterback. Even if Murray plays average football, this is an upgrade from last year when they still won 9 games with horrible quarterback play. Green Bay, they always seem to win 9-10 games no matter what. And this year their season wins is just about the same. That's another thing I gave out early in the season. I give out under 10.5 wins, and then it went to 9.5. And this can land right in the middle. It feels like a 9-10 game win year again. This year, Jordan Love finally has a full set of healthy targets. Watson, Reed, Golden, Kraft, to spread it around. So the offense shouldn't skip a beat as long as the offensive line holds up. Who knows here? This game, it's an NFL side. You know, you guys know what, even though I did pick Minnesota when they were +1.5. Now they're -1.5 or, you know, minus even the money line. It could be one of those battles that could just be back and forth. This is an NFL side. You guys know if I do bet NFL sides, I like to get the best of it. So we have got the best of it on that line that I gave out, earlier in the year here. Looking forward to see how Murray looks as a Viking.
6: Yeah, it's interesting, Crack. If you look at all the players we're looking at, rookies, you know, any player that switched to a different team, those are interesting guys to see what they look like. This is a brand new situation. If you had to pick one player you're most interested in seeing how it unfolds, is there anybody beyond Kyler Murray that you would put ahead of him? Right, I would put Kyler Murray at the top of my list. How does he look with the Vikings? If he looks good, they've got a legitimate chance to make serious noise.
10: Yeah, for sure. I got to tell you, there was someone yesterday or 2 days ago that was I respect that had Murray over on his yards. I didn't bet it though, so that just shows you he had. I like to bet a lot of unders on passing yards and things like that in general, though I have evolved. But someone sent me the over on his passing yards. Even though I'm hoping he has a good day, I still couldn't bet it. I need to see one game first.
6: Yeah, fair.
9: That's fair. Yeah, yeah. I think with Murray, having a healthy level of skepticism makes a lot of sense because of what we saw in Arizona. But you have to think that, you know, if you just don't do too much.
6: Yes.
9: It's hard.
6: Yes.
9: Because for so long you had to do too much. But, like, just run the offense, man. Like, we have a good offensive scheme. We have playmakers. We have a defense. Can you scale it back a little bit? Now, when we need it, we're going to need it from you. But if you scale it back a little bit, but it's, again, Brian, the hard part is you have a quarterback that's done things one way for so many years. Can he come back down a little bit, play within himself, and not make those mistakes? And maybe it'll be freeing for him to be not in Arizona anymore, to have the capability to do this. So I think that's what I'm curious to see. I think it's fair for Crack to have a little skepticism. Same with me, a little skepticism of like, okay, is this going to work for Kyler Murray? But think about it. They won 9 games last year without Kyler Murray and with quarterbacks that were not very good. Mm-hmm. So I do think that you should be excited about with an upgrade there and everything else sort of stays the same, we should win a lot more games.
6: Hey, man.
10: Guys, if you look on my early list, I actually gave you guys, I had a lot. I had about 30 props I sent you at one time. The under was actually a play. Now, 2 days ago, someone sent me the over, who I respect, but not as much as the first person. So, if anything, I actually do lean under. I said, I went and looked on the break there. I said, wait a minute. When Jeff was talking, I said, I actually thought I bet under like on Tuesday or Wednesday. So, it's a matter of when you get plays from who and who I respect. So, it's kind of interesting. That's how tight this is with when it comes to Murray. One guy that I respect, the winning player, bets the over. Someone else I respect, maybe not as much, bets the over. The other guy bets the under. So here we go.
6: Man, well, you know what's funny is I'm glad you mentioned the little things, Jeff, because I think we gloss over the little things so easily, and they matter so much. You're not going to see a second and five pass over the middle that goes for a gain of six lead sports center, right? But it's an important play. Right, you're not going to see it. So the thing with Kyler Murray, he's made some jaw-dropping plays, but he's missed a lot of layups. You know, think of Justin Fields. Justin Fields, the former Bears quarterback and beyond, right? He could make plays that would make you drool. Like, who else can do that? Yeah. But he missed a lot of the layups and a lot of the easy plays. So, yeah, if Kyler Murray can do the little things right. I mean, this is a random example, but you go back to the college game last night, right before halftime, Texas had the ball against Ohio State. They're down by 10 points. It's 3rd and 10. Arch Manning drops it off to Relique Brown, his running back, and he goes out of bounds, a yard short of the first down. If he puts his foot in the ground, and he'd easily get the first down. He was just more worried about getting out of bounds. Their fourth down gamble got blown up. Ohio State scores a touchdown before halftime. It's 20-3. One little thing, one little mistake of not going for the first down was gigantic. So, yeah, it's the same thing with the quarterback position. It's the ultimate decision-making position. And if Kyler Murray can just make the layups more consistently on that team, it's going to make a huge difference.
9: I think about the margin of error in these games, and I go back to Oregon's game yesterday. So we are up 7-3, okay? The Oklahoma State had like 150 yards. We had 4 yards. We had a pick six.
6: It was forced wild, a punt. Too. What a play, yeah.
9: 7-3 now. We forced a punt, okay? We get the ball back. It's 4th and 1 or 4th and 2. And we run a play about midfield. And Dante Moore threw the ball about a foot too high, but DeCorian Moore had it in both his hands and dropped it, Brian. Okay? If he catches that ball, we're inside the 30. Maybe he scores. Remember last week he kind of stopped and two guys ran by him and scored a touchdown. We go up 14-3. Game's probably over, right? The crowd is out of it now. You can sort of just like run the ball, take care, like you know they're gonna have to pass the ball. Like, it's probably done. We drop the ball, they score a touchdown, and now it's the game is on again, right? Like, do we win the game if we go 14-3? Probably. Feel pretty good about that.
6: Yeah.
9: Now, Oregon can't be in the position to have one play kill a game. And that's the thing about it, is that you don't want to be in a position where one play not made ruins the game for you. But often it does come down to those small margins. It comes down so much that in the NFL, because NFL, these spreads are so tight, right, that one or two of these plays can really have an effect. And what I love today, specifically, when we get a full day of NFL, is just how different the game is between the college game we just saw and the NFL game, where, you know, 5 yards in the NFL in a run play is a freaking war, man. Like, it is to get 5 yards in a run play.
6: Yes.
9: You're like, yes, 5 yards. If Oregon doesn't rush for 8 yards a play, I'm like, God, they're bums. Those guys are bums. It's just like, it's such a different vibe when you watch a game today where everything, like every yard is, it's so hard to get every single yard in the NFL.
6: Throw, you can't miss them. You know what I mean? You can't make the special play like Kyler Murray and then miss the layup. And that's, you got to punt, and it's a whole thing. You can't miss those. So he's got to be a lot more consistent. And hopefully he'll be blessed with better health as well, because he's missed a lot of games over the last 3 years. How about another game? Washington Commanders at the Eagles. The Eagles laying 5.5. Total is at 44.5. Does anyone in America want to take the 5.5 and go with the Commanders? I can't find anybody. Can you guys? I can't find one person.
9: This number, we talked earlier about numbers that moved. This number's moved like 3 points, right?
6: Yeah, I think I sent it.
10: I think I sent you guys in the group chat. I was playing this -4 about 2 months ago. Yeah. But yeah, as a matter of fact, this went up to 6.5 for a second.
6: Yeah.
10: So, you bring up a great point, though, about this, about exactly, I knew where you were going without saying it. Even I'm on the, you know, but I'm on a different number, and, you know, I'm going to call this, though, another great one division battle. I mean, both teams coming off disappointing seasons, looking to get a win to start this one. Commanders, they've revamped their coaching room, adding a new offensive and defensive coordinator to the mix. So we aren't really sure how to think about this staff right now. Their star quarterback Daniels didn't really improve off his rookie campaign last year and hurt a lot. Also, I got to give him a little credit there. He has been hurt a lot. He's going to really need to protect himself better if he wants a long career in the NFL. That's for sure. The Commanders need to protect him better. That losing Tunsil a couple weeks ago, that could be a giant loss for them. So, and now on the Philly side, that always seemed to get off with a good start with Hurts. So, and of course Sirianni, 6-0 in season openers together. Those two guys, Eagles got rid of their big distraction, AJ Brown. So it was a chance for it's a chance for Devontae Smith to take the spotlight there. To me, this game is going to be won or lost in the trenches here. Who controls the front line? I'm expecting to see a good one, though, in Philly. However, I think that it's all a matter of numbers. You know, if -4 is a good bet, +6 is a good bet. So that's how tight NFL sides are this year. Jeff, I don't know. I didn't mean to cut you off with your opinions on the game.
9: No, I NFL sides, I blacked out. You said NFL sides. I was just trying to
10: hear what you said there. That makes me proud, like a proud father to hear someone say that.
9: I had a buddy text me this morning and was like, what do you like in the NFL? I'm like, nothing.
6: To see Crack's prop list. That's what I like.
9: I mean, college football yesterday, I was 5-2 in the contest. Like, nice. Basically live wagers. I mean, I'm 8-6 on the year now, so we're off to a good start. I feel like I have a great sense of college football, and I just don't have the same sense of the NFL. So I always start the year like pretty slow when it comes to sides and totals. Mm-hmm. Again, I like some. We'll go over the crack challenge here in about 30 minutes. I do like some sides, but I just tread ever lightly in the NFL, man. I had a bad year last year, and I hope I have a better year. But that's what it is. You know, it's a tough sport to beat.
6: By the way, you know what's funny to me? I'm just looking at the Commanders depth chart right now, and it's funny the amount of talk I've heard about the guys that the Bengals have picked up for their defense. No one has said one word of what the Commanders have picked up, which is pretty good. I mean, I don't want to make it sound like it's going to revamp everything and they're going to go 16-1 or anything, but it's pretty good if you compare it to what the Bengals have done. So they pick up Adafe Owe, who's a pass rusher, was with the Chargers, actually made significant noise in the playoffs, right? It was like one of their dudes. Caleb Von Chason had a really good season with the Patriots. You pick up two pass rushers right there. You pick up Stephon Diggs, who actually had a really good season with the Patriots last season. You pick up Chig Okonkwo, a good tight end. You match those guys with Jaden Daniels. Those are legitimate acquisitions. All I've heard is, Dexter Lawrence, Boye Mafe, Brian Cook, look at this Bengals defense. They're the 85 Bears. There's like, spare me on all of that. I haven't heard one word about what the Commanders have picked up, and I'm not trumpeting them as like the NFC East, this resurgence, and they're going to take down the division. But Jaden Daniels played 7 games last season. Look, their defense might be a wreck again. I'm not trying to oversell them. All I'm saying is, no one has said one word about the guys they have picked up, and I've heard many words about the dudes the Bengals have picked up.
9: So a lot of people in my circle, I think Crack has every NFC East team under the win total, so I think he's in the same boat here.
10: No, but I need Dallas to win, that's for sure.
6: Cowboys, right, everybody else.
9: Washington improved their defense in a way that the Cowboys did as well. Like, they have 7 new defensive starters.
6: Yeah.
9: So I found it interesting that they're not getting the same love for their defensive revamp as the Cowboys have. Like, would it surprise you they won today? Absolutely not. Because I'm down the Eagles this year.
10: Right.
9: So that would not surprise me.
6: Yeah. Fair. Can't wait to see new offensive play caller, Sean Mannion with the Eagles. No A.J. Brown. What does this Eagles offense look like against a defense that was brutal last season, Crack, right? So I'm really interested in this one. And for a 5.5-point spread, that's a lot of points in a division game like the NFC East. So
10: it is.
6: I don't know.
10: It is.
6: You leaning dog in that one if you had to, crack? If it's well we're talking.
10: I have a bet. I have a bet minus four.
6: Yeah.
10: And then of course, Mr. Russ Axelrod came on top of that bet, minus four, minus 15. And it's tough when you got a lot of weight on your back. That's all I'll say.
6: I talked to Russ the other day.
10: We love Russ. I'm joking.
6: I'm paraphrasing, but he was like, I have an insane amount of money on the Eagles, minus 4.5. And I'm kind of worried it hasn't moved or something. I'm like, well, hey, good luck to you, Russ, man. We'll see how that works out, buddy. But looking forward to that one. We've got Bill Krakenberger, professional sports handicapper, Jeff Schwartz, 8-year NFL veteran. I'm Brian Noe. 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All right, coming up next, we go prime time over here. And, man, when you're going through a key number, it's a little rough, but maybe you do want to lay it. 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
7: Next. 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
34: Hey, Nora, just a nice latte, please. How was your weekend?
7: Not bad, thanks. Mainly working here. You?
34: Me? Well, I was battling gods in the afterlife realm, and after lunch, I fought mercenaries. Ooh, could I get oat milk with that latte, please?
7: Yeah, of course.
34: And then Sunday was mostly fighting supervillains. 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Ooh, and I'll grab an almond croissant, too.
7: Wait, what? 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

0: 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All right, we get to prime time over here with the Sunday night game. Yeah. Cowboys at the Giants. Crack, we're through the key number of three. We got the Cowboys minus 3.5 on the road. I guess one of the big things to me is, like, the Giants dropped it this week. Like, yeah, we left it up to Malik Nabers if he wants to play or not. He's questionable coming off the major knee injury. It's been a weird offseason. The Giants picked up so many wide receivers. It seemed to indicate to me that Malik Nabers probably not going to be ready to go at the beginning of the season. But apparently it's his call tonight, whether he goes or not. But obviously a very, very talented player, put up huge numbers to start his career. So if he's not going, or, you know, half of what he is, it's a huge deal tonight to try to match points with this lethal Cowboys offense, Jeff.
1: Yeah, I think that the best thing about the Cowboys side for me in this one is home field advantage in this, in really MetLife Stadium, was non-existent. This series has not mattered very much. Dak has dominated this series.
0: Yes.
1: And the Cowboys are so much better as a team than the Giants are. And the things that you say, like, I know that I've given Jerry Jones grief in the past. I'm sure I came on here after the Michael Parsons trade and said, hey, man, like, this was dumb, and how can they get rid of him? The amount of players, top of my head, that were not on this roster week one last year on defense. So let's start with Overshown, who was on injured reserve. He's such a good player for them, the linebacker. When he came back last year, it made a big difference. What is it? It's Rashawn Gary, Quinn Williams, Overton, who they drafted, Lawrence, who they drafted, Von Miller, D. Winters. Kobe Durant, right? And it's Caleb Downs, and there's like one other defensive back. Like, it's an entirely different defense. And they brought in a new defensive coordinator from Philly, who learned under Vic Fangio. Offensively, right? Dak Prescott, so good. We know this right now. They have a left guard issue. Tyler Smith is out for a while, which is a bummer. Javonte Williams is good enough at running back. Running back. Pickens and Lamb. It's a very good football team. And so the Giants, obviously, new coach at Harbaugh. I don't know how good he is as a coach anymore. I don't love their offensive staff. Matt Nagy's in charge of that offense. Not been a good coordinator without Andy Reid. So I know it's a primetime game. I'm probably paying a tax here, crack on the Cowboys, but I do like the Cowboys tonight. It might be my favorite side of the week.
2: Wow. Well, okay. Let me ask you, because I heard Brian say, Brian, did you say that Underdog had 3.5? I'm sorry, I'm not looking.
0: Yeah, it's up to 3.5. Let me get the exact. I want to just verify, but we're up to 3.5 right now, Cowboys.
2: Well, I got to tell you, I don't see a 3.5 in the marketplace when I look. Yeah, still, there's no other way to go at Underdog except for taking the points there for me. Mm-hmm. So 3.5, the three's the market. It was 2.5 a few weeks ago here, this game. So you know, it wasn't going to be a play, but if you're on Underdog, our great sponsor, you would definitely have a extra half a point on a key number, like Brian said when he first talked about this game. Last one of these three marquee divisional matchups we're going to go over here with New York. It's tonight. The Cowboys know that they have to play better on defense this year if they want any chance of winning this division. Dak played maybe his best season last year, and his two-star running backs, two-star wideouts, Pickens and Lamb, they're going to be a tough matchup tonight for this Giants secondary, I would think. Giants second-year quarterback Dart looks to improve off his rookie season. But, you know, he hopes to have a healthy Malik Nabers here to work with all year. Harbaugh comes into this franchise literally to turn this thing around and make them great again. But how long will it take? Like I said, I actually am rooting for Dallas this season because I have under on season wins on a lot of the other ones in this division. But with the 3.5, boy, I'll tell you, Dallas wins by 3. It's right in the middle there for everybody. I mean, the bookmakers do not like the games to land on the numbers, by the way. Like the other night when the game landed on 3, the Seattle game, I don't care who says what. The bookmakers do not want that game to land 3, especially when they've moved off 3.5 due to bets. That's exactly what happened out in Vegas. I was talking to one of the guys that runs one of the sports books, and he's like, we just took a $20,000 bet on 3.5. We moved to 3. We had nothing but bets plus 4, plus 4.5. They opened up plus 5, and they opened up 5.5, by the way. He said it was a terrible result for us. So I felt so bad. I went out here on the corner and I had my bucket out there. So far, I raised 44 cents so far with the bucket. I'm trying to help the bookmakers out. Yeah, I got 44 cents so far for them. So
0: anything bigger than a dime? Anybody just donate a quarter there, Craig?
2: This was mostly pennies. I believe I have a wooden nickel from the old days and a buffalo. I seen a buffalo nickel in there too. So there's people just throwing in there whatever they find, and it really is amazing when the books sometimes cry. You guys know me. I am for the public. I'm rooting for the public at all times. So I wasn't really rooting for our teasers, and the margins becoming thicker and thicker and wider and wider. So yeah, Jeff.
1: You'd be happy to learn. No parlay yesterday.
0: Oh, wow.
1: No parlay yet today.
0: Whoa. What?

0: of money in this promotion. So, yeah, I have no problem going all in. I have no problem with that,
1: It's
0: Brian.
1: Like, crack, you can't hedge the whole time. That's right. The thing. You can't, over 20 questions, if you got 19 correct and hedged every time, I don't think you can even do that. You have to go all in at some stage. So whether you've hedged the whole time and you're down to your final 50K or whatever it is, you're going to have to go all in with that 50K. So I don't know, man. I think shoving is the right way to do it because you're going to have to do that at some point. Why not do it at the beginning?
2: But also, did Crack say he'd give you the $1 million no matter what anyway? So I think that,
1: isn't that part of the underdog? Just so. The fine print right there. Like, even if you lose, Crack still lines your pockets.
2: I got that wrong?
1: Yeah. I think you're exactly right there. Oh, by the way, Jeff. Oh, I've got good news. I'm going to save this for after ILO. So I got good news with ILO, and I have potential really good news for you, too, in terms of the Crack Challenge. Okay?
0: Awesome.
1: I want to throw something your way. But first, ILO, always bringing a smile to your face. And he's like, he's like jolly old Saint Nick.
3: Thank you.
1: ILO right here.
3: And Brian, just to clarify for the uninitiated out there, in this case, the Crack Challenge is spelled starting with a K.
1: That's right. The C Crack Challenge, a little bit different.
3: For liability purposes, we need to make that distinction. Well, speaking of liabilities, a liability for the Los Angeles Rams for the next four games. The big news of the day so far, fellas, Tom Pelissero, now of Netflix Sports and The Ringer, reporting that Rams star pass rusher Myles Garrett will undergo arthroscopic surgery on his knee and is headed to injured reserve. ESPN reported that New England Patriots receiver A.J. Brown will not need surgery on his high ankle sprain, but will be sidelined 4 to 6 weeks. NFL media reports San Francisco 49ers rookie receiver DeJuan Stribling will be out at least a month with a deltoid ligament sprain in his ankle, which he injured during their victory over the Rams in Melbourne, Australia. Surgery currently not planned, but is possible. Chicago Bears receiver Rome Odunze, who's been dealing with a calf injury, is active for their game at Carolina. Pittsburgh Steelers corner Joey Porter Jr. inactive against the Atlanta Falcons because of a back injury. And in college football on Saturday night, fourth-ranked Texas rallied from a 20-point fourth-quarter deficit to beat number one Ohio State 24-23. USC quarterback Jaden Maiava, 5 touchdown passes as the 14th-ranked Trojans defeated Louisiana 49-30. Guys, all yours.
1: Thank you, ILO. 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Okay, we're going to leave a little meat on the bone for Broncos Chiefs in a second. But
2: okay.
1: Jeff, the Crack Challenge. So here's what I did. You were gone last week watching your Ducks. You were flying back from last week against Boise. And so I said to Crack, I'm like, hey, buddy, so if I go 55% this year, will you go to a Lamb of God concert?
2: No.
1: And he's like, it's a little heavy for me. But he's like, if they go through Vegas, fine. And he also said, I'd rather take you to like see Metallica at the Sphere.
2: Okay.
1: You know? So I could pivot to the Lambs if they go through Vegas. I could do that. And I don't want to go deep into Crack's pockets. Like, Metallica tickets, pretty expensive, right? But that's on the table for me, Jeff. So this is your chance to throw something out there for Crack if you go 55%. What do you want?
2: Well,
0: he wants to go see, like, Usher or something.
2: The good news is, I'm
1: for Jeff. He wants the glow sticks. You want to go to a rave, you know?
2: Here's really what I want, though. I want, like, whatever Crack thinks the best meal is in Las Vegas.
1: Okay.
2: That's what I want. That's what I want in Vegas.
0: Wow. I'll probably be there's a comment. And you know what? You're right. Carbone, Bavetch.
1: You talk about Carbone a lot. Yeah.
2: I won't be there, unfortunately, to cash my Oregon championship ticket. But I will
1: Jeff,
2: be there.
1: Jeff, we had plans. It was Irish Ducks in the title game, right? What's going on with that?
2: At some point, I'll be there to cash a ticket of some sort. This is the first year I've actually put money in Oregon to win a championship.
1: Oh,
2: like,
1: man.
2: I don't do that.
1: Is this the Schwartz curse? Is that what just
2: I did
1: happened
2: this
1: season?
2: Because I thought
0: you joned
2: like,
0: it.
1: Yeah.
2: I thought this was like the year it was going to happen, and clearly it's unlikely to happen. But I did do that. So I just whatever meal. I look.
1: You're good with that, Crack? Best meal in Vegas? If Jeff, if

0: Yeah. And if he can't make it,
1: this, the good thing about this, he doesn't have to worry about winning. So he doesn't have to worry about this at all. but if it does happen, I'm, you know.
2: You know, and if we don't get there, I've got like some Canadian money, maybe a couple of pesos. I can throw it into the collection bucket.
1: If we don't get there,
3: for the bookmaker,
1: I'll see Kraken South Carolina, and I'll get him. We'll find something to do in South Carolina.
2: There you go.
3: Yeah. No, for sure, for sure.
1: Yeah.
2: Real fast here. It's a minute plus, but the Monday night game tomorrow night, we got Broncos at the Chiefs.
1: Yeah.
2: Both quarterbacks injured last season. Obviously, a much more significant injury in terms of, you know, recovery time, a torn ACL, torn LCL, I think, with Mahomes. So he comes back from two knee ligaments torn. Bo Nix, obviously, missed the most important game for the Broncos, missed the AFC title game with his ankle injury. So they're both back in week one. Obviously, the Broncos have a much better defense in this one, but the Chiefs lay in 2.5. What do you see in this one, Jeff?
1: So I really Mahomes for so many years has been really good in these moments, right? Under a field goal favorite or underdog, but
2: yeah.
1: How much we take into last season consideration.
2: Mm-hmm.
1: Also, you know, the NFL is very year to year, right?
2: Absolutely.
1: But there are things that hold true. We saw it with the Patriots in week one, where you have a year when you sort of win a lot of close games, next year you don't. And mm-hmm. the regression hit them immediately week one. Last year, the Chiefs, remember, they were like 14-1 in one score games the year before. Last year, they were 1-10. Hit them like immediately, immediate regression, immediately.
2: Yeah. Crazy.
1: And so that sort of comes to my mind here, where despite the Chiefs and Mahomes coming off an injury, okay, and some of the roster deficiencies they have, they're not, the left tackle's out. Rashee Rice looks like a guy who was hurt and then had to surgery and then went to jail for 30 days. Like, they're young in the defense. The Broncos, how good are the Broncos, right? Offensive line, skill guys, defense. All that being said, they're telling you in a neutral field right now that this game is a pick 'em, right?
2: Mm-hmm.
1: Essentially.
2: Yep.
1: So, long way to say, like, I think the under is playable in this game, by the way. But, like, if you're picking me, I'm picking the Chiefs on the side here.
2: Mm-hmm.
1: I think the under is much better. Like, I think the Chiefs total was 23.5. Much better way. Terrible English. I think that, like, that's the way to play this almost. But I think Vegas is telling you, maybe I'm wrong, Crack, that the Chiefs are the side in this one. I don't know if I'm going to do it, but that's how I look at it.
3: This is a perfect way to start off Monday Night Football, though. Broncos traveling to KC. Mahomes coming off the big injury. You know, Jeff, you said it about Vegas. Whenever there's a 2.5 and no threes, you always think to yourself, they want you to lay the 2.5. So I don't know if I agree with you there, but I'm rooting for you.
2: Interesting. I'll say super fast is I think it shows two things, Jeff in particular. It shows some belief in the Chiefs. It shows some skepticism in the Broncos. With everything that you laid out and the Chiefs still favored by 2.5, I think it says both of those things. So we'll see how it plays out. But that's what it says to me going in. All right, we've got Bill Krakenberger, professional sports handicapper, Jeff Schwartz, 8-year NFL veteran. I'm Brian Noe. Coming up next, picks galore, the crack challenge. That's 10 picks total between Jeff and myself. We'll get you some rapid fire plays. Crack will have his play of the day. That's like in the neighborhood of 15 picks right around the corner. So coming at your way, Frisbee style. That's what we'll do. Coming up, we'll get you some winners. It is Fox Sports Radio's Countdown to Kickoff, presented by Underdog. Unleash your dog.
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3: 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Week one has arrived. Our technical producer extraordinaire, Mr. Chris Perfett.
5: 3-0 on horse picks yesterday, even with the jockey in the ICU.
3: How beautiful is that?
7: Oh, huh? Man.
3: He's making you money right there.
7: Wow.
3: Crushing the updates, crushing life, Mr. Isaac Lohenkron. No Isaac. He's on Lake Lohenkron already. You know? Taking a plunge. Shout out to our guy, Saga, on digital, posting our clips. Does a great job. 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Top of the hour, Steve Hartman, VJ Husky. In just a little more than 8 American minutes, they've got you covered. Keep it locked right here on Fox Sports Radio. All right, we got a bunch of picks to make. Let's do it.
1: Rapid fire.
3: Looking for the crack check.
1: Five games against the spread. We call it the Crack Challenge.
3: Oh, yes, it is back, Jeff. 5 picks against the spread right before a kickoff. What do you have?
24: All right. As always, we have great numbers on everything I like. So, all right. I'm starting off with maybe a shocker. Give me Browns plus 9.5. Too many points.
3: Okay.
24: Too many points.
3: In
24: this game. I think that's a good way to go. Minnesota's now to 2.5. So, Minnesota minus 2.5.
3: Okay.
24: Jeez. Cowboys minus 3.5. It's just the worst.
3: I hear you.
24: Give me Indy's down to 1.5. I can still play. Okay.
3: I'm still showing 2.5. Yeah, you're good.
24: Oh, Indy plus 2.5.
3: Okay.
24: And then give me the Chiefs minus 2. Is it Chiefs minus 2.5?
3: Yep.
24: Yeah, Chiefs minus 2.5.
3: Okay, KC minus the 2.5. Yep.
24: So it should be Cleveland, Minnesota, Dallas, Chiefs, Colts.
3: Okay, I will go with Minnesota. I'm with you on that. We're brothers in arms, minus 2.5. Give me the Texans plus 1.5. I'll take it with the Colts as well, plus 2.5. Give me Tampa on the road, plus 3.5. And I will be the only person in America that is on the Commanders, plus 5.5. I'll be the brave soldier right there. All right, we got more picks. Let's do this.
1: Rapid fire.
3: Okay, Craig, we start with you with something you like.
0: All right, let's go with Daniel Jones, under 10.5 rushing yards. I think off the Achilles injury, I think he's going to stay in the pocket there. So there's mine. On to Jeff.
3: Jeff, you got something?
24: I gave you the Omari Hampton one already today. I think that's a over rushing attempts for him. I like the over in Carolina and in Chicago, 46.5.
3: Okay, all right. I'm going to give you the Woody Marks higher, 25.5 rushing yards. He's going to get his attempts. The Bills' rush defense is bad. I like the higher on that one. All right, we got Crack's Play of the Day. Let's do this.
1: This is the best play of the day.
28: It's a touchdown!
0: All right, let's go. Let's give you a few of them. Carolina Brooks under rushing yards. Love under 40.5 rushing yards for Arizona. There's two of them.
3: Beautiful. Go. Santa Crap. We are Fox Sports.
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0: Big news as Rams star Myles Garrett will undergo arthroscopic surgery on his knee. He is headed to injured reserve, but the hope is that he's back in 4 weeks. Well, ESPN reports that Patriots wide receiver A.J. Brown will not need surgery on his high ankle sprain, but he will still be sidelined 4 to 6 weeks. 8 games are about to kick off to continue week one. Bears wide receiver Rome Odunze is active after being questionable with a calf injury. Cornerback Joey Porter Jr. is inactive for the Steelers. And Jaguar star Travis Hunter is going to be a full-time cornerback today and a part-time wide receiver. At the FIBA Women's World Cup, the USA will take on France in the final with tip-off at 2 p.m. Eastern Time. The men's U.S. Open final between 1-seed Alexander Zverev and 8-seed Ben Shelton also starts at 2 p.m. Eastern Time. And in baseball, Tigers lead the Rockies 5-1, bottom of the second. I'm Monty Bolaños.
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4: Living the dream once again. Here it is, week one. First Sunday of the NFL season. This is End Zone Radio. Once again, we're here in the Fox Sports Radio studios. All right, we got 8 games about to kick off. Buckle up. Here we go. Bears at Panthers, Buccaneers at Bengals, Saints at Lions, Bills at Texans, Ravens at Colts, Browns at Jaguars, Falcons at Steelers, and the Jets at Titans. Welcome to End Zone Radio. If you've never heard this show before, you will not want to be anywhere else on your NFL Sundays. If you can't watch, we will watch for you. We will have all the score updates. We'll have all the updates with the stats, everything you possibly need for your fantasy football teams, for your favorite teams. We'll have it here. Bo is here. Chris is here. Monty's here. And yes, VJ Husky decked out in his Michigan Wolverines gear. By the way, last week he picked Oklahoma to win that game. But that's okay. The Wolverines came out on top. You're 2-0. My Bruins, by the way, are 2-0. But we are ready for the start of the NFL season. I'm not going to ask you if you're ready. I know you're ready to go. But here we go. 8 games to kick it off today. VJ, how excited are we that we are back with another season of End Zone Radio?
5: First of all, I'm beyond excited. I'm blessed. I'll start there. I'm blessed because there's a lot of men in this country and in this business and women who would love to be sitting in the seats that you and I and our illustrious staff here. I mean, Big Mike's here, man.
4: Yes, Big Mike said he had to be here for week one.
5: Big Mike's here. If Big Mike show up, you know it's a big deal, but I'm blessed. I'm beyond it. The excitement was yesterday. I was excited yesterday. But today, I'm just blessed. Like you said, 8 games, NFL, breaking news with certain teams that has already played. 2 games happened. Lot to cover, lot to talk about, man. Let's... 18 weeks plus the playoffs. Let's go.
4: All right, let's get to a couple of breaking stories before these games get started right now. Obviously, the big story of the day, Myles Garrett is going to have a knee procedure done. He goes on the injured list, injured reserve. That means he's out at least 4 games. And by the way, if you look at those 4 games on that Rams schedule,
5: I
4: mean, including Eagles, Bills. I mean, he's going to be out guaranteed of at least that many games to start the season.
5: He already missed the game, though, right? Oh, he did play. Oh, I'm sorry. I thought he didn't play Thursday night.
4: Well,
5: I didn't see him. Okay,
4: obviously,
5: my bad.
4: I guess we have an explanation for his absence, although after the game, he didn't offer any excuses. He didn't even mention any kind of injury. He just said, I have to play a whole lot better.
6: He did mention the knee injury.
5: Yes, he did. He mentioned the knee, and he also said that
4: that is not my game. I gotta bring a lot more. Yeah. I mean, that's the soundbite I played all weekend long on TV in L.A.
5: He mentioned the knee, and he mentioned that he was gassed. He was out of shape, man. He was on that Trent Williams treadmill. And it wore his ass out.
4: Well, okay, let's just talk quickly about the Rams situation right now. So everything about this was a nightmare for the Rams. Their whole travel arrangement, I don't want to spin any other travel arrangement. It never made sense. In fact, everything leading up to this game, as far as the Rams' preparation for this opening game against the 49ers, a division rival, did not make sense. Aaron Donald, he'll be there week one. They're paying him $20 million. Hey, did not even make the trip.
5: I missed on that one.
4: And so Aaron Donald doesn't even make the trip. That was probably a warning sign right there. But let's put aside the fact that they literally mailed in this game and feel like we're so good that we can mail in week one and get blown out by a division rival in week one. Matthew Stafford did not look right, okay? And we have seen this before. I'm not saying this is going to happen with Matthew Stafford. I'm just saying it has happened. It happened with Brett Favre, where he had a big year in Minnesota. The next year fell off the cliff. We saw it with Peyton Manning, Denver. Big year, fell off the cliff. When you are 38 years old, and I'm watching this game, I don't know. Sean McVay, what was up with the play calling? You got Kyron Williams, your running back with double-digit touchdowns the last 3 years, and you're running a quarterback sneak.
5: With Matthew Stafford, though, I don't mind the QB sneak, but with Matthew Stafford on the goal line against a healthy Niners defense, that Raheem Morris, hey, guys.
4: Hey, something, man. BJ, I'm telling you, that whole game,
5: bro,
4: was like, what is going on here? And afterwards, Stafford's like, yeah, we got to get connected again. Connected again? You have a veteran team. This is basically the same team back. And you look like he had never played together offensively.
5: Right.
4: Four complete passes in the first half. And it wasn't for Puka Nacua running over people on that one play.
5: Yeah.
4: They would have been shut out.
5: Steve, I want to go back to a year when the Philadelphia Eagles had signed Nnamdi Asamoah. They brought in Vince Young. They brought in all these players because this is the year they were going to roll the dice and be all in. And Vince Young called them the dream team in training camp. If I'm not mistaken, they finished under 500 that year. I'm not saying that's what's going to happen with the Rams. But as I said last week here on the show, and Monty agreed with me, it's been too perfect, guys. It really has. It's been the whole offseason, if you think about it, of NFL storylines, it's been all Rams. We've not talked about the Seahawks. We've not talked about the Cardinals. And we definitely haven't talked about the Niners unless it's been negative. We haven't said anything good about the Niners. That game was physical. The Niners beat them up.
4: Oh,
5: that was the
4: problem.
5: They weren't prepared to play physical. They're prepared to play the game because they moved the ball. They had drives. They moved the ball to get
4: the
5: ball inside.
4: Well, they ran the ball. They were able to run the
5: ball. They could run the ball.
4: But they couldn't pass the ball. And that is, it was
5: Devontae Adams looks older. If Devontae Adams didn't look like he had that spunk.
4: You have Devontae Adams, who led the National Football League in touchdown receptions a year ago, Mr. Red Zone. He was standing on the sidelines.
5: Right. That was really confusing to me.
4: What the hell is going on here? Everything about that game was weird. All right, let's get to the games we got going on right now. There are so many great matchups to talk about. One of the games we're watching right now, Ravens-Colts. Colts have the ball first right now. They're approaching midfield. This is one of those teams that you really have a hard read on going into this year because they had that unexpected great start last year with Daniel Jones. Mm. And by the way, they are moving the ball right now against the Ravens. They are into Ravens territory after big pass play. So the Colts, you know, here's what you got with the Colts, right? You have obviously one of the premier running backs in the league and Jonathan Taylor.
5: Right.
4: You have one of the premier offensive lines in the league, no question about that. But is it real? Was what we saw from Daniel Jones before he went down with the injury, was that real? And you got a Ravens team right now that obviously has a new coach, a defensive coach. They've got a young play caller who's never called plays before in the NFL running their offense. And Lamar Jackson, you know, where's his mindset going into this season? This is almost a story across the board, VJ, with all these AFC teams. It's really hard to get a read on where we stand strength-wise with the teams in the AFC.
5: And it's not even though that the teams are bad. They're really all good.
4: Yes.
5: That's why it's so hard to read. And like you said, last year, 8-0. But then the bottom falls out, but they lose their quarterback. Now, you can put that on them losing their quarterback, or you could put that on, they lost the quarterback, and then the rest of the team just quit and gave up. Because they were losing games at the end of the season last year. The coach should not have been losing. They still, like you said, have talent around the field to get dubs. I mean, at the trade deadline, they traded for Sauce Gardner.
4: Yep.
5: Mr. Grabby Grabs. They traded for a corner. They gave up first-round picks to get a shutdown, lockdown corner. And he's got a big deal in making a lot of money. So they are a hard team to judge. But as I say every year, the one thing I will not do, I will not change the way I look at the first 4 weeks of the NFL. I don't judge no teams by the first 4 weeks. I just tell you what I see on tape. the first 4 weeks, either the offenses are going to be ahead or the defenses are going to be ahead. And it looked like in the game so far, the two we watched, the defenses are ahead.
2: Way ahead.
5: The defenses are way ahead of offenses. Normally, the offenses are ahead. The defenses, and I think we'll see that today. I don't think we'll see big explosion games. I think we'll see some low-scoring games, and we'll see some teams move the ball early. But once you get to the iPad and get to the sideline, okay, they did this. We saw this on film, Okay, we're going to do this and do this now. I think teams will lock in. But this Colts team is just really, really interesting. This division is. People think this is an easy division to pick. The Jazz can go 14-3, guys. They had that type of talent. Or the Jazz can go 9-8. The same with the Texans. But the Texans have such a terrific defense.
2: The best defense in the league.
5: You got to win 10 at least games with that defense. But this Colts team, and they have a good defense. They got good linebackers. They have a good D-line. They got a good rush in. They have players. And Danny Dimes, man, listen, he got paid for a reason. It wasn't just one magical season in New York. He has shown, no, whether you like me or not, I'm an NFL quarterback. And he is. I'm an NFL quarterback. That's why they're moving on from their former, fourth pick overall. And Richardson, they're like, okay, bye-bye. We got our guy now. We made a mistake drafting you. We'll correct it right now. We got Danny Dimes.
2: Guys, we don't have a score yet. I mean, usually we're already, 5 minutes into the show, and we're like, where's that first score?
6: What do you
2: score?
6: Want me to do, get on the store and get one?
2: I'm just saying right now, guys, what we talked about.
5: I think the Colts are about to change that.
2: We saw a miserable game between the Seahawks and the Patriots.
6: The Panthers just caught I think it's going to be first and goal Panthers here. They just caught a bomb.
5: There you go.
2: All right, well, we know the thing about the Bears. The Bears are going to have to outscore teams because that defense is not going to get it done for the Bears. So right now, Panthers the ball first. Colts now have a first and goal against the Ravens. So right now, Daniel Jones on this opening drive, 5 of 7, 59 yards. They are marching right down the field against this Ravens team. They brought in Mentor, and look at Taylor right down to the half-yard line. So Colts are just blowing holes open in that Ravens front right now, one of the best offensive lines in the league. So second and goal inside the 1 yard line for the Colts. Meanwhile, the Jets on their opening drive have a first and goal at the Tennessee 4 yard line. We've been talking plenty about who's going to be the worst team in the league between the Falcons and the Dolphins. Jets are always in the conversation,
5: but maybe, just maybe,
2: Aaron Glenn, who got a second chance. I know it's the Titans.
5: I'm pulling for him. I am. I'm pulling for Aaron Glenn, but it's the Jets.
2: Yeah.
5: It's the Jets. I was pulling for Saleh. I don't dislike Saleh. I think he'll be fine in Tennessee.
2: All right, and there it is, a walk-in. Walk-in touchdown for the Colts. First touchdown of the season, or at least of this Sunday. It belongs to Jonathan Taylor right there. So a walk-in. The Colts going right down the field against the Ravens.
5: Right off right tackle, too. Untouched. Right off right tackle with a nice hop step celebration right here. But just block it. Look at this. They close this whole thing down. Seal that off and just close everything down. Untouched. Yeah. I don't care if you grab one of the thighs. That's untouched to me.
2: Yeah. All right, Buccaneers.
6: Touchdown, Panthers as well. Bryce Young finds his man.
2: All right, so Panthers get in the end zone as well right now. Who scored that touchdown?
6: Hold on. We got a flag on the field, though.
2: I always know when Chris says touchdown, there's got to be a flag. Missed extra point. The Colts missed the first extra point off the bat. Wow.
5: And this is why
2: how long will it take the first extra point miss of the season right there? All right. So the Colts 6-0 lead to start off this game, and apparently there is no touchdown in that Panthers-Bears game.
6: No OPI. Yep.
2: Yeah. All right.
5: Steve, real quick. I know it's just week one, man, but Mike Evans.
2: Yes.
5: Mike Evans. Does that thing not look like it fits perfectly there?
2: Well, again, first of all, the 49ers are so well prepared in that game. Kyle Shanahan called a brilliant game. Brock Purdy was obviously executing plays. Yep. He was getting everybody involved early, but he's like, I need to establish a connection with Mike Evans. I have a guy who only Jerry Rice has had more 1,000-yard receiving years than Mike Evans. I need to get on the same page with him and say, I trust you.
5: Yeah.
2: And he played huge. I mean, if the 49ers can stay healthy, if they can keep Bosa healthy, if they keep Warner healthy, if they can get Debo Samuel to get into the mix, I don't expect him to be that incredible.
5: He looks leaner, though.
2: He looks leaner right now.
5: He looks leaner.
2: And really, they didn't have to lean that much on McCaffrey. No. McCaffrey was everything last year for them, but they didn't have to just lean on McCaffrey the entire game.
5: The backup got carries. The backup got passes out of the backfield.
3: Steve, EJ, can we play a quick game?
2: Sure.
3: You want to guess how many plays it took for Deshaun Watson to throw his first interception of the year?
5: One.
3: It took five.
2: Five.
3: Yeah.
2: All right. So Deshaun Watson throws a pick. Jaguars take over.
5: Shador.
2: All right, so Deshaun Watson, 2 for 3, 23 yards, and now a pick. Jaguars take over there.
5: Was it an egregious pick? Was it ugly, Bo? Was it ugly? Was it an egregious
3: pick? I didn't actually see the video, but it's Deshaun, so I'm going to guess he threw it right at the defender's chest.
5: You're going to guess he threw it right to him, huh?
2: Buccaneers get a field goal on their opening drive on the road against Cincinnati. The Bengals are my all-in team this year.
5: Yes.
2: Right? That is my
5: That's
2: team.
5: Your all chips. That's your
2: that
5: all
2: I am
5: chip.
2: Picking
5: That's
2: the Bengals squad. To actually have a hosting the AFC Championship game. I have the Bengals to finish as the number one seed in the AFC this year, down 3-0. Baker Mayfield with his new contract in hand, leading the Bucs to a field goal.
5: I took the Bucs in the points today, and 56% of the bettors put money on the Bucs today, guys. And that was a 3.5. Underdog had that at 3.5 a few days ago when I wrote all my stats and stuff down. So I think the Bucs will show up today. Baker got his money. Now, see, remember last week I questioned the chip on the shoulder, how well he would play because he didn't get his contract? Steve, don't you always feel a little better when you get a little money in your pocket? Honestly,
2: right,
5: don't you always feel a little better,
2: a little
5: guys?
2: Skipping your step.
5: When you get a, don't you kind of walk through the mall a little different, guys, on payday than a week before you get paid? Like, he's got his bread now, so I still think the Mike Evans thing will show up at some point. But we also can have a receiver that we're not looking at right now that can show up for them at some point. We see it every year in the NFL. 4 receivers we never think are going to do anything pop up and have an 80 catch, 1,100 yard, 6 touchdown season.
2: Sadiq of the Jets.
5: Oh.
2: Short run, touchdown.
5: Touchdown there.
2: Jets take a 7-0 lead on the road against the Titans.
6: We do have a legit touchdown now in the Bears-Panthers game. Bryce Young scrambled, finds Chuba Hubbard in the end zone.
2: All right, Chuba Hubbard gets in the end zone. Panthers with a 7-0 lead over the Bears. All right, we're just getting started. Are you getting a sense of the pace we have on this show? This is End Zone Radio.
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26: Jones under center, takes the snap, outside give, Jonathan Taylor walks in, touchdown, INDY, the first drive of the season, touchdown for the Colts, it's 6-0 over the Ravens with 10:33 to go in the opening quarter.
2: 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First touchdown on this Sunday belongs to the Colts. They missed the extra point. And the Ravens got the ball back, went right down the field. Lamar Jackson getting in the end zone. Ravens lead the Colts 7-6 right now. We got 8 minutes to go in the first quarter of that game. All right, once again, this is End Zone Radio presented by Underdog. 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All right, the Jacksonville Jaguars, after the Deshaun Watson interception, went right down the field. Parker Washington on the receiving end of a Trevor Lawrence touchdown pass. 7-0 Jaguars. Bills lead the Texans 3-0. They get a field goal on their first drive. Aaron Rodgers and the Steelers early 3-0 lead against the Falcons. We got the Jets up 7-0 on the road against the Titans. The Bengals have just scored. And I believe it was a sack.
0: That was defense, yeah.
2: That was a defensive touchdown for the Bengals. So a sack, fumble, and a recovery for the Bengals, taking a 7-3 lead. The only game that has no score, Lions-Saints. Figures this game would be a shootout today. Lions do have a 2nd-and-8 right now at the Saints' 11-yard line.
1: They've been giving it to Jahmyr Gibbs, and he is starting to bust out some moves already in the season.
2: Yeah, he has 8 carries already, 46 yards already for Jahmyr Gibbs early on in this season. Of course, Jahmyr Gibbs, if not the first pick in everyone's fantasy draft, top two.
0: Okay? I'm not saying he's this guy, but when you watch him run, guys, don't you guys see Reggie Bush?
2: Oh, absolutely. I mean, he can break it on any play.
0: But when you watch this guy run the ball, man.
2: Well, he's better than Reggie Bush. Reggie Bush never made a single Pro Bowl in his entire NFL career.
0: You know, I don't care about Pro Bowls.
2: You don't care? Was he ever an All-Pro in the NFL?
0: Jahmyr Gibbs got to be an All-Pro then.
2: Well, he's already an All-Pro, Jahmyr Gibbs.
0: He was on All-Pro last year?
2: Well, he's pretty close.
0: Okay, well, he wasn't on the list then. Okay.
2: Well, I mean, very similar styles, I will say that. But
0: you know me,
2: at least on the NFL. Reggie Bush is one of the greatest college football players.
0: I like Jahmyr Gibbs. When I watch him play, I'm like, wow, he hits the hole and explodes.
2: Yes.
0: Like I used to see Reggie Bush do.
2: I love watching Jahmyr Gibbs. Yeah. The way the Bears have tied it up. Let's see what update
3: there. Caleb Williams rushing touchdown.
2: Yeah. All right, Caleb Williams with a rushing touchdown in that game right now. Just update you quickly on that game. Caleb Williams, 3 for 3, 29 yards to start things off. By the way, DeAndre Swift in this game, 7 carries, 60 yards already. Bryce Young, 3 for 4, 41 yards. He threw a touchdown pass to Chuba Hubbard early on in that game. So we get a little offense going on right now, BJ.
0: Well, you got a lot more going on in this Texas game, too. Texas moving the ball down the field. Shroud targeting my man Nico from Michigan. He's having a big first quarter against this Buffalo defense here, but they're inside the 30 now. The Texans are down 3-0 to Buffalo at home. This is a game I got my eye on today too, as Jahmyr Gibbs has just right on cue scored a touchdown. This game looks like it could be 7-0 if I'm not mistaken.
2: Yes, that's the first score of this game.
0: With the extra point.
2: So, and wide.
0: Oh,
2: wow.
0: God.
2: Walking. Woo, against that Saints team. Man. Saints are a team that I think as that division, by all accounts, is very unpredictable. As usual, the NFC South. Baker Mayfield gets his big contract with the Tampa Bay Buccaneers. On paper, they would appear to still have a slight edge. The Panthers obviously made a big move a year ago. Will they continue to trend in the right direction? The Falcons appear to be a team that is fighting for the top pick in the NFL draft this year. And then you have the Saints.
0: They need a quarterback.
2: Saints team that you and others predicted would be a disaster last year.
0: 0-17.
2: Tyler Shuck, the 45-year-old rookie quarterback, he played really well under the tutelage of Kellen Moore. And you feel like those two guys together again. Look, it's only going to take, what, 9 wins, maybe 10 to win that division. I think the Saints are going to be in the mix. I think that I like Kellen Moore did. I like what they held it together. They were competitive, certainly, as the season progressed last year. Shuck has a year under his belt. He was the top-rated rookie quarterback a year ago. I think the Saints could be hanging around 500 this year.
1: Would you guys like a fun Jahmyr Gibbs stat since you were on that?
2: Sure.
1: That touchdown he had right there is his 50th touchdown of his career.
2: Yes.
1: In his 50th career game.
2: Yeah.
1: Well, so he's averaging a touchdown a game.
0: That's like Jim. That's,
2: all right.
0: That's
2: how
0: Jim
2: many
0: Brown
2: people here
0: stuff.
2: Are involved Sayers in fantasy stuff. Football? Bo, are you in a fantasy football league?
3: After tomorrow, I will not be.
2: After tomorrow, you will
3: I'm
2: not
3: get
2: be.
3: Chopped from guillotine, and hopefully, Dan Byer, if you're listening, can I get my money back?
2: Mm-hmm, very good. Chris, are you in any fantasy football?
1: I am in the guillotine league with Bo, and I think also VJ and Monsi all in that league as well. I'm in a full point PPR 12 team league and a half point PPR 10 league.
2: All right. Well, we know this. Shamir Gibbs, in any league where you're drafting players, at the very least, top two. With his ability to get into the end zone. Titans with the ball right now. They're at the Jets' 24-yard line. Looks like they're going to have to settle for a field goal attempt. Are you a believer in Cam Ward?
0: Yes, I like Cam Ward. You got to put weapons around the guy. I'm not judging quarterbacks off of 1 year, as I always keep bringing up, and I'm sure people are tired of hearing it, but I have to keep saying it because people won't change the way we talk about quarterbacks. 2 years ago, halfway through the season, we were all – everybody was out on Caleb Williams and out on Drake May and –
4: 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Your Indianapolis

0: everybody. Howard Kelman, along with John Nolan, and we welcome you to Indianapolis Indians baseball. Today it's Victory Field, downtown Indianapolis. The Indians host the Omaha Storm Chasers in the finale of a six-game series. It's the final home game of the season for the Indians. And what a race we have going. It's really a four-team race now. Rochester, a game ahead of both Scranton, Wilkes-Barre, and the Indians, and Syracuse, a game and a half back. Rochester and Scranton, Wilkes-Barre conclude their series today. Rochester leading 1-0 at the end of one inning. From the Indians' perspective, they hope that Scranton, Wilkes-Barre wins, and that would mean the teams would have split their six-game series. Another beautiful day for baseball. 81 degrees. Wind is relatively calm. Mostly sunny skies. John, these games have been a lot of fun.
1: Yet another opportunity for the Indians to take a series here today. And as you pointed out, every game now at this point down the stretch really carrying a lot of weight.
0: Yep. If the Indians win today and Scranton Wilkes-Barre defeats Rochester, there would be a three-way virtual tie for first place. The other game we're keeping an eye on, Syracuse at St. Paul. That's a later start. Day off tomorrow, the Indians will fly to Atlanta, and they will open a six-game series, the final six games of the regular season, Tuesday in suburban Atlanta, Gwinnett County. And the Gwinnett Braves have been, Gwinnett Stripers have been playing some pretty good baseball. So we will see. It's been very exciting. Seven games left for the Indians, including this one. The Indians will take the field momentarily. There they go, led by pitcher Thomas Harrington. Taking the field for the final time at home this season. John will be back. Lineups, batting orders, starting pitchers on this, the Indianapolis Indians Broadcast Network.
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0: Center field, Nick York in right field, batting second. Edmanuel Valdez is the DH, hitting third. Jack Brannigan, the shortstop, cleaning up. Robert Hassel, the third, batting fifth, playing left. Tyler Callahan moves over to second, bat sixth. Nick Cimillo at first, hitting seventh. The catcher, Derek Berg, hits eighth. And batting ninth, the third baseman, Mike Jarvis. Now with the call, here's the voice of the Indians, Howard Kelman.
1: Thank you so much, John. Thomas Harrington looks in. Michael Garcia stands in. The first pitch of the game. Fastball, high and tight, ball one. We're underway from Victory Field in the Circle City on a beautiful day. Sunny skies, 81 degrees. The flag at a standstill. Garcia 2-for-9 rehabbing. He lines one left center and a sliding catch off the glove of Robert Hassel III. I started to say a sliding catch. He had the ball, but then he hit the ground and the ball squirted loose. So a base hit for Garcia.
0: Yeah, near catch there for Hassel. Nice effort sliding in, but a really difficult play.
1: Gavin Cross, the batter, hitting 249, 17 homers, 52 RBIs. The news for the Indians is good out of Rochester. Scranton Wilkes-Barre has scored two runs, top of the second, leading 2-1, still batting. Fastball is a strike. Gavin Cross, a left-hand hitter. Omaha has four switch hitters in its lineup today. And the right-hander sets and delivers. And a breaking ball, bounce foul to the right side, strike two. Wherever you are on this Sunday afternoon, thank you for joining us. And we certainly hope you enjoy Indianapolis Indians baseball as the Indians are battling for first place and a trip to Memphis for the league championship series. 0-2 pitch. Little bit outside with a fastball at 92 miles per hour. Drew Waters on deck. And again, the righty sets. Garcia leads. And the pitch a little bit outside again. That was a changeup. Ball two, 2-2. And again, the righty Harrington to the belt. Medium-sized lead for Garcia. Harrington pitches. And a breaking ball. Very close. A little bit outside. And the runner takes off. And the throw to second, not in time. They caught the Indians off guard. Berg just flipped the ball to Harrington. And Garcia just took off. And the throw not in time. So it's a stolen base.
0: And from a Kansas City perspective, encouraging that Garcia coming back from the left hamstring strain, feeling loose enough to be bold right there.
1: That's a very good point. The count now is 3-2. And there's a swing and a miss. He struck him out on an off-speed pitch. One away. Now Drew Waters. The first of the four switch hitters in their lineup, hitting 259, 13 homers, 51 RBIs, up there left-handed. Feet close together, deep in the box, and crowding the plate. Fastball hit foul, left side out of play. They're in the bottom of the second, Scranton Wilkes-Barre 2, Rochester 1. Last night, Rochester was down 6-0, got 6 in the 6th and 1 in the 7th to win the game. The 0-1 pitch, up and away, ball 1.
0: Speaking of scores, down the road from here, the Ravens have taken a 14-6 lead on the Colts with 2 and change to go in the first quarter.
1: Okay, thank you, John. 1 ball, 1 strike, 1 out, 1 on, inning 1, slow curve, line to right center field, base hit. Garcia rounding third, heading home, there will be no play. And they throw through, but not nearly in time. 1-0 Omaha. RBI hit by Waters, you see how important Garcia's stolen base was.
0: Yeah, and Garcia again looking comfortable, scoring relatively easily there. As Waters picking up where he left off

0: here this weekend.
1: Waters' 52nd RBI of the season, 1-0 Omaha. The batter, Brett Squires. Hitting .271, 25 homers and 72 RBIs. Left-hand batter, he drives it high in the air to deep left center. Jeb is way, way, way back. He can't get it. It bounces over the wall, which is a break for the Indians because Waters would have scored easily. But it bounced over the wall, so Waters has to be held at third. And I mean, Squires really drove one, John, to the deepest part of the ballpark.
0: Yeah, exactly. The Indians catching breaks there in on a couple of levels. That ball could have been gone in other ballparks. And then, like you pointed out, if it didn't get over the fence, Waters would have scored.
1: So Menner at second and third, the batter, Carson Rockefeller. He grounds one in the hole. It's a base hit right field. One run scores. Two runs are going to score. The throw will come into second. And Omaha here in the first inning is ahead 3-0.
0: Well, a different story for Omaha compared to last night, when they could only scratch across one run, didn't have any extra base hits, had six hits in total, and they've come out aggressive here in this top of the first now today after they had success against Harrington to begin the series on Tuesday.
1: Yeah, they really got to him Tuesday, knocked him out in the fifth inning. They have three runs in. Now, that was a seeing eye hit between first and second. The other two base hits were hit very hard. Drew Bennis, the Indians' pitching coach, pays a visit to Thomas Harrington. The batter is Peyton Wilson, the DH, hitting .279, 5 homers, 31 RBIs. Switch hitter batting left. Rockefeller at first leads. There he goes. The pitch is high. The throw is a beauty, and he's safe, though. Oh, he beat the ball somehow. Well, that's a big stolen base for him, John.
0: Yeah, pretty rare air now for Rockefeller having this 30-30 season, just the ninth minor league player to do so since stats were more readily available in 2005.
1: And as a combined double-A and triple-A numbers. One ball, no strikes. Peyton Wilson takes a fastball in for a strike. A ball and a strike. 3-0. Omaha, top of the first. One man out, a runner at second. And this pitch is low inside. Ball two, 2-1.
0: The company that Rockefeller is in now, with these 30-30 seasons over the last 20-plus years, George Springer, Jock Peterson, Kyle Tucker.
1: Pretty big names there. And again, Harrington to the belt. And the pitch drilled to right center field. That's going to score another run, it may be, and it will be extra bases. He will head to second. Rockefeller scores. Wilson has an RBI double. 29th double, 32nd RBI, 4-0 Omaha. And we may see some action in a moment in the Indians' bullpen. The batter is Jacob Berry, hitting .249, his combined Jacksonville and Omaha stats. 9 homers, 45 RBIs, and we are going to have action in the Indians' bullpen. Runner at second, one out, and four runs in the top of the first. And a breaking ball is a strike over the outside corner. Well, Rochester's tied it up, still batting, bottom two. Scranton, Wilkes-Barre, and Rochester tied at two. Fastball fouled back, and he cut loose on that pitch. Had a little something extra, thrown with conviction, and 93 miles an hour.
0: Well, from an Indians perspective here, early on looking for some hope. The Storm Chasers have blown the lead 40 times this year, third most in the International League.
1: Okay, Harrington sets. Wilson leads. 0-2 pitch, Wilson running, swing and a miss, throw to third. They may get him. He's out, double play. Strike him out, throw him out, double play to retire the side. 2-5 on the caught stealing. Berg to Jarvis after a half inning. Omaha 4, the Indians coming to bat.
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0: Indians down 4-0 as they come to bat in the bottom of the first against the left-hander Ryan Ramsey on the mound here at Victory Field, standing at 6 feet tall, 195 pounds, a 25-year-old from New Jersey who was drafted by the Royals in the 13th round 4 years ago out of the University of Maryland, making his 21st start of the season, 28th appearance overall. He pitched earlier in this series coming out of the bullpen for the seventh time this year.
1: Facing Mitch Jett, who's taking all the way. It's a little outside, ball one. From the Indians' perspective, you'd love to get a run or two back here and feel like you're right back in it. You know of any catchers turned superintendents?
0: Huh. I don't know if I do.
1: You do. You're standing right next to one. The pitch is a little bit out over the outside corner for a strike.
0: Jake Allen. I stand corrected.
1: Dr. Jake Allen, although his good friends call him Jake, he's a great guy. And here's a swing and a foul back. Superintendent, Mooresville School District. And great to see him here. He was a catcher in the Dodgers organization, drafted by them, had an injury. And then he worked his way up through the ranks. It's truly a wonderful story about a wonderful man, Jake Allen, superintendent. And in the top of the second, we're going to interview Phil Cornelius, superintendent, Mooresville Parks and Recreation. Jake, the superintendent of Mooresville Schools. The 1-2 pitch. Swing and a miss. He struck him out. A foul ball held onto by Hernandez.
0: That is quite amazing.
1: So one out, and now Nick York hitting 195, four homers and 17 RBIs. You think of all the great catchers who become broadcasters and who become managers. They have such great insight. We got the catcher who became a superintendent. And a breaking ball, high and tight, ball one to Nick York, right-hand batter.
0: I actually do have an uncle in the state of New York who was a college pitcher and outfielder who became a superintendent himself.
1: Well, that's impressive too. This pitch is inside. Is that how you got through the school system there? Well, we don't want to divulge any secrets, but
0: try to get through the season without talking about that.
1: 2-0, they're going to challenge. They call it a little outside. I think they're challenging. And they may be saying he didn't challenge in time. But I saw Hernandez put his hand on his helmet immediately, and they're saying he didn't challenge on time. And that pitch looked like a strike.
0: That's been an issue in the major leagues this year, too, where ABS has been brand new.
1: So the count's 3-0. And the pitch is a little bit high, and that's ball four. So a strikeout and a walk. And the batter, Emmanuel Valdez.
0: Now, for what it's worth, pretty sure that pitch was out of the zone, so it would not have been a successful challenge.
1: Okay, I thought it was pretty close. But you can tell there. Okay, and Emmanuel Valdez, the batter, DHing. Takes a breaking ball outside. That zone doesn't appear to be too big. Valdez hitting 254 with a 17-game on-base streak, 18 homers, 74 runs batted in, having a fine season. The 1-0 line to right field. However, it's right at the right fielder cross to make the catch. Tough break. A liner right at him. He's playing straight away, and the ball hung up. Two outs. Here's Jack Brannigan. Any update from the Colts, John?
0: After they took a 6-0 lead, they're trailing 14-6 early in the second quarter.
1: Okay, thanks. Jack Brannigan hitting 219, three homers, 24 RBIs. And the runner goes, the pitch is high, the throw not nearly in time. And Ramsey could have picked him off because he started running before Ramsey came to the plate. But the minute he threw to the plate, you knew he would steal the base successfully.
0: Yeah, good jump, especially against a left-handed pitcher.
1: York stealing second. 1-0 on right-hand batting Jack Brannigan. 4-0 Omaha, bottom of the first. Changeup had his pitch, but hit it high in the air, short left field. Here comes the left fielder and the shortstop, and Lopez makes an excellent catch. Waters should have clearly called him off coming in, but he didn't. He let Lopez do the work, and he was successful. At the end of one, Omaha 4, Indians nothing.
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1: And we get ready for the top of the second. We have a special guest, Phil Cornelius, superintendent, Mooresville Parks and Recreation. And it was really great, Phil. For a moment, we had two superintendents in the booth with Dr. Jake Allen here as well, Mooresville Schools.
14: We did, and Jake Allen is a great partner. We work with the school corporation a lot with our before and after school program, RecU.
1: Delighted to hear that. Omar Hernandez leads off, 8-for-31, batting .258. And Phil, the superintendent, Mooresville Parks and Recreation. Today is Morgan County Day. And a breaking ball, high ball. And tell us what makes the day so special.
14: Well, Morgan County Day is the opportunity to bring together thousands of family, youth, school corporations, and community organizations who volunteer and lead our wonderful youth sports in Morgan County.
1: And the pitch was challenged. The pitches ruled the ball. 1-0 on Hernandez. I think that's really well said. Now, we'll talk about Google for a moment. Harrington's breaking ball drops in there for a strike. Google's talked about their desire to be a good long-term neighbor here in Morgan County. What does that look like from your perspective?
14: Well, Google's making it very clear in Morgan County that they're here to listen, build relationships, and be good neighbors.
1: Fastball fouled at the plate.
14: Be good neighbors and build relationships, not just for today, but for the long haul, and being community partners for decades to come.
1: Well, that's really good. Now, it's a lot of fun for everybody today, and the partnership goes beyond this day at Victory Field, though.
14: 100%. So with the partnerships, actually with Indianapolis Indians, too, we've launched a comprehensive master plan looking at youth sports in Pioneer Park and Morgan County as a whole.
1: And the 1-2 pitch, breaking ball grounded foul left side. It holds 1-2. Scranton, Wilkes-Barre, and Rochester, 2-2 in the bottom half of inning three. You've used the phrase, great teams and great communities start with a game plan. So what does that mean for the future of Pioneer Park?
14: So the future of Pioneer Park, we'll wait till this pitch.
1: The 1-2 delivery is looped into short right center, and an excellent catch by Callahan, the second baseman, going back and to his left, his glove hand fully extended to his left, and he reached out and got it. Nice play, and thank you so much, Phil, for letting us call that.
14: Not a problem. Happy to be here. So it really, the priority of it is an investment into our coaches, our athletes, and ultimately our community as a whole of what is youth sports, how do we develop, and how do we grow towards the future.
1: Aleo Lopez, the batter, hitting ninth in the Storm Chasers lineup. He takes outside a ball. So how will residents, parents, coaches, and young athletes have a voice in shaping the plan?
14: So the youth families that are actually involved with our youth sports will...
1: And the pitch is outside.
14: We'll actually have the opportunity through surveys that we'll send out to the parents and all of our community members. And then we'll have other inputs of special meetings where people can definitely encourage and voice their opinion of what should be youth sports in Morgan County and Morrisville Parks.
1: The 2-0 pitch is a little outside. Phil, you guys strike me as being go-getters.
14: I've gotten that phrase a lot since I started in my role about 3 years ago. I'm a go-getter. I see the dream of what our organization can be, what our county is, how beautiful our county is, not only just our county but our state in general. And I'm happy to be here, happy to be invested into what everything is and when it comes to Morgan County.
1: And the pitch is right down the middle for a strike. Well, I have some strong ties to the high school now and the school corporation, having done some work for Jake Allen and the athletic people, and they're great people. The 3-1 delivery, swing and a miss.
14: Yes, the Morrisville Schools is a great partner, great community atmosphere. They really work well with us for our community and partners, for special events, and then especially for our youth in our community and in surrounding areas as well.
1: 3-2 to Lopez, fouled back on the screen. When you look beyond today, Phil, what do you hope partnerships like this mean for Morgan County in the years ahead?
14: So the years ahead, we're looking at growing. We have 2,000 youth in our youth sports agencies right now, all volunteer-based, so growing that to incorporate that growth, but ultimately make sure that we're doing it right.
1: The 3-2, again, he fouls it back on the screen.
14: Doing it right to make sure that we're not just growing just to grow, but we're growing smart. We're growing strategically, and we're really using the investment that we have with our partners and future partners as well.
1: I appreciate the energy and enthusiasm you bring to the job.
14: I appreciate it. I try to be the positivity.
1: Fastball popped it up. That one may stay in the ballpark. Jarvis at third, hoping he's got room, and he's got it. Two outs.
14: I try to be the positive person in our organization. I definitely look at a high level, 30,000 feet, and I work with my staff that are right there in the weeds every day. You can ask any one of them. I will be volunteering right next to them to do the dirty work of what it is, Parks and Rec, every day. I love my job. I love our community. I love the Indianapolis Indians.
1: Well, we appreciate you saying all that. Michael Garcia, the batter, he singled, ignited the four-run rally, stole second, and scored. Two outs, no one on, top of the second, Omaha leading 4-0. And a breaking ball, low outside, ball one. Now, here's another question. We're celebrating Morgan County Day, but it also seems to represent the beginning of something much bigger. What does Google becoming a long-term community partner mean for Morrisville Parks and Morgan County?
14: So having partners like Google and also the Indianapolis Indians engage and creates opportunities that connect people today.
1: Pitches inside.
14: While also investing in our community's future. So launching a comprehensive plan, looking at what we have currently in Pioneer Park as for youth sports and seeing how we can grow and change what that currently is.
1: Well said. The 2-0 is in for a strike. Now, are you from Morgan County?
14: I grew up actually in Canby, Indiana, so just outside of the county limits in Marion County, but I went to Decatur Central High School. I grew up actually participating in sports and also swimming at the local pool as a kid in Pioneer Park.
1: And there's a liner to right. That's a base hit. So I gather, Phil, that you're a big State Road 67 guy.
14: My family actually kind of grew up along 67. I had family down in Bedford, Shoals, Lagodi, Indiana. It's really kind of where I say I kind of grew up as an Indiana resident and knew what our state actually has and what it can offer.
1: Gavin Cross, the batter, fanned his first time up. Garcia is now 2-for-2. The right-hander sets. And Harrington delivers. Swung on, lined on a hop off the glove of Callahan. Picks it up, throws to first. Got him anyway. Phil, we wanted to thank you so much for joining us. Is there a website people can go to learn more?
14: Oh, 100%. They can go to mooresvilleparks.com. Follow us on social media, Facebook, Instagram. We'll be posting social media links where you can sign up for our e-newsletter to stay in touch with our comprehensive master plan, our partnership with Google, and the Indianapolis Indians.
1: Thank you again.
14: Thank you.
1: At the end of an inning and a half, Omaha 4, Indians nothing.
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1: Robert Hassel III leads off and takes a breaking ball over the outside corner, strike one. His combined stats, Rochester and Indy batting .219. Two homers, 28 RBIs. He grounds it, fair ball, base hit toward the left field line. Waters will come up with it and hold him to a single. Garcia at third was wide of the bag, and he just poked it between Garcia and the line. And that's a good way to start the bottom half of the second. Omaha leading 4-0. Tyler Callahan, the batter. Hitting .211, 8 homers, 31 RBIs. Ryan Ramsey stretches. And delivers, runner going, pitch in there, throw to second, into center field. He gets up, he'll go to third base. The ball arrived at the same time that Hassel III did, and it was a very strong throw. But it ends up going into center field. And an error will be charged to Hernandez, the catcher. Stolen base, he too, but his throw was fine. Runner at third, nobody out. Callahan takes a very close pitch a little outside. The zone appears to be small. Lefty versus lefty. The Omaha infield back with a four-run lead. And a breaking ball hit high in the air. Let's see, to the right side of the infield. The second baseman's there, and on the infield dirt, Berry has it. A big out with no advance, one away. Now Nick Cimillo has been swinging the bat so well. He had four home runs last week in Toledo. Has not played the last 2 days. Back in the lineup today. Hitting 201, 14 homers, 49 RBIs. One out, runner at third, bottom of the second. Omaha leading 4-0. Ramsey sets and delivers. Off speed, high and away, ball one. Any update with the Colts?
0: Colts are still trailing 14-6. It could be worse, though. The Ravens were driving, and the Colts defense came up with a stop pretty close to the goal line.
1: Here's a liner to the left, and it's in there, a base hit. It'll bounce to the wall. Cimillo heading to second. The throw will not be in time. He's in there standing. Hassel scores. That ball was ripped. And it's Omaha 4, the Indians 1. Cimillo's 15th double and 50th run batted in. So they went for it on fourth down, was that it?
0: They did, and the Colts defense got a stop.
1: Where was the ball at?
0: Down at the 3.
1: Wow. Derek Berg, the batter. Hitting 180, 3 homers, 13 RBIs. And a fastball is inside. It hit him. He's not hurt at all. I think it just grazed the uniform. Well, things are going right for the Indians here in the bottom of the second. They already have a run in. They have the potential tying run at the plate. Mike Jarvis, the batter. Hitting 184, right-hand hitter. Runners at first and second, one man out. And a fastball high and away, ball one. One ball, no strikes. Runners take their leads. Infield, DP depth. Outfielders around to the right. Fastball. And he checked his swing. They say he went around. They asked the first base ump. Raul Moreno said he swung. The pitch was up and away. It's a ball and a strike. The lefty delivers. Change up. Strike two called. Knee high inside corner. Now he slowed down his arm speed. He tipped that pitch off. Because with a good changeup, you want to have the same arm speed you have with other pitches. The 1-2 delivered. Swing and a miss. Another off-speed pitch. He struck him out. A pitch down around the ankles. And there are two outs. And that'll bring up Mitch Jebb, who fanned his first time up. Scranton, Wilkes-Barre, and Rochester, 2-2. They're in the top half of the fourth inning. Rochester in first place with a one-game lead, 7 games to go. The fastball low inside, ball one to Mitch Jett.
0: Ravens up 21-6. Ooh. 6:54 to go in the half.
1: So they got the ball back quickly then.
0: Yeah, Colts offense hasn't done much since that opening drive.
1: Had it not been for that stop, it would have been even worse. The 1-0 off speed, swing and a miss, strike one. A ball and a strike. We're in the bottom of the second. There are two on, two out, a run in. Omaha leading 4-1. Final home game of the season for the Indians. They'll be in suburban Atlanta. They'll finish the regular season with 6 games in Gwinnett. Beginning Tuesday. And there's a swing and a miss, strike two, 1-2, a pitch up and in. I would think he may go with a breaking ball down and away now. We'll see. Jeb steps out for a moment. We got this figured out. You're handling the Colts updates, and I'm handling the Scranton, Wilkes-Barre, Rochester updates. Runners lead. And the pitch is lined up the middle into center field, a base hit. Here comes Cimillo. He'll score. And nobody covering second base. And he goes to second, and Menner at second and third. Berg goes to third. Nobody was covering second base, and Jeb goes to second. And a base hit could tie up the game. It's now Omaha 4 and the Indians 2.
0: Nice adjustment there by Jeb after fanning against a changeup and a fastball there. Stayed back on the slider and then heads up base running like you described to take second.
1: They rule it a double. And Dane Johnson, the Omaha pitching coach, goes out to the mound. So a 4-2 game now. Two runs are in. Two men are out, and men are at second and third. Nick York walked his first time up. And if he comes through with a hit, chances are we'll have a tie ball game. Mitch Jeb now has reached base safely via hit or walk in 22 consecutive games. The runners lead second and third. Infielders straight up, outfielders around to the right. And the pitch is a little bit high, ball one. One ball, no strikes. Ramsey stretches, runners lead. The 1-0 delivery. Right down Meridian, strike call. A ball and a strike. And again, the runners lead second and third. And the pitch is a little bit outside, ball two. Berg at third, Jeb at second. They lead. Ramsey stretches. And delivers. Swung on, fouled back out of play on a changeup. He's got good off-speed stuff. The count's 2-2. And again, the runners lead second and third. The 2-2 delivery. High with a fastball, ball three. Left-hand batting, designated hitter, and Manuel Valdez on deck. And again, the runners lead second and third. And the payoff pitch. Swung on, lined, and that is going to be a base hit to right center field. We got a brand new ball game. Two runs score. Four runs are in. The game is tied at four. He lined it off the end of the bat. As Berg scores and Jeb scores, four runs are in. They're going to get action in the Omaha bullpen. The game tied at four.
0: Well, in a nutshell, this game so far really represents how the Indians' season has gone. Got off to a slow start, but it's a group that battles, and here they are in the thick of it.
1: And Manuel Valdez lined to right his first time up. He stung the ball, but right at the right fielder. And a throw to first, he was only a step off the bag. Omaha 4 and the Indians 4 in the bottom of the second. Omaha scored 4 in the top of the first, and the Indians have tied it up. And again a throw over. York has 4 steals and has been caught stealing 5 times. And Ramsey may be a bit shaken up. The Indians have touched him for 4 runs. The lefty sets and delivers. Fastball hit high in the air, down the left field line. It's fading, it's foul, and it bounces in the bullpen. Waters, the left fielder, was chasing it. The ball was fading away toward the stands. He couldn't quite get there. It bounced near home plate in the Indians' bullpen.
0: Yeah, really challenging play there. Dangerous even near the fencing, so Valdez stays alive.
1: No balls and a strike. This bottom of the second has gone on for quite some time. Ramsey stretches and delivers. And he might have swung at that. He swung the body around. The pitch was high. They say he checked the swing.
0: Helpful not to have a third base umpire today.
1: Oh, we do have a third base umpire. He's just standing there second base. Of course, with a man on, he moves over for a case of the force play at second. Runner going. Pitch is grounded in the hole into right field, a base hit. They deked him, and he'll still get up and go to third. They fooled York. He went sliding into the bag, but he got up and went to third anyway. And that is the third consecutive hit. Jack Brannigan becomes the ninth man to bat in the inning. I thought some guys were stirring around there a while ago, but nobody warming up in the Omaha pen. So runners at first and third. And a fastball aside, not only have the Indians tied the score with four runs in the inning, but they are threatening to take the lead. Ramsey stretches and delivers. Changeup is a strike. 1-1. York at third, Valdez at first. Four runs are in the bottom of the second, a 4-4 game. And there's a high fly ball deep left field. Waters has room, though. He makes the catch a step from the warning track. Nine men come to bat. The inning is over, and the damage is done at the end of two. And John will have a special guest at the end of two. It is Omaha 4, the Indians 4.
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1: Brand new ball game at the Vic. The Indians and the Storm Chasers are even at four. And as we go to the third, it's Thomas Harrington back on the mound facing Drew Waters, a switch hitter batting left of the first pitch. Outside, it's 1-0. Special guest for us right now, talent acquisition specialist, first class from the U.S. Coast Guard, Joe Crummer. Joe, thanks so much for being with us. How you doing?
2: I'm doing well. Thank you so much. It's a beautiful day here at the park, that's for sure.
1: It really is, and it seems like it's a little bit sunnier even now after the Indians just put up four runs and the second, but no longer is it tied. Pitch to Waters is socked over the wall in right field, and Omaha retakes the lead 5-4. Waters with his 14th home run of the year. 5-4 Omaha and the top of the third. Joe, did you throw out a first pitch today?
2: No, I did not. I was actually okay. My coworker, Michael Clark. He did a great job.
1: Okay, yeah. That was probably the highest velocity first pitch, ceremonial first pitch fastball we've seen here in a while.
2: Oh, absolutely. He left his mark on the ground, that's for sure.
1: Not necessarily in the strike zone, but he threw it hard, and I'm sure with some work with a pitching coach, he could get that straightened out soon. So nobody out, a run in, and now Brett Squires is up. He's their leader in home runs this year with 25, and he doubled his first time up. First pitch to him is low, 1-0. Righty to lefty, the pitch. Yeah, this one pumped in for a strike, and it's 1-1. All right, well, Joe, for someone who may not know much about the Coast Guard, what does the Coast Guard actually do, and really what makes it different from the other branches of our military?
2: Yeah, I would say the Coast Guard is really here to help people from the inside of the country. You know, we're a life-saving service, search and rescue, law enforcement. You need someone in a bad day, we're the ones you want to call.
1: No doubt, as the 1-1 pitch is knocked on the ground right side and into right field for a base hit. So Squires now 2-for-2 like Waters, and Squires is on for Carson Rockefeller, who had a run-scoring hit his first time up, left-handed batter against the righty in the red jersey, Harrington. What opportunities does the Coast Guard offer someone who's thinking about their future after school and maybe for that matter even thinking about a career change?
2: Yeah, I mean, the Coast Guard's a really unique organization. We do a little bit of everything. We've got public affairs specialists, people that work in medical clinics, so the biggest thing is taking the leap, or I guess diving in, some would say. But it's really unique. You know, try a bunch of things. We also do, you know, pay for your college. Any benefit you'd receive from any other branch, you're going to get with us as well. So it's pretty special.
1: Well, that's phenomenal. As Rockefeller fouls one back, it's a 1-1 count with a runner at first, nobody out. Infield defensively tilted to the right side. And the pitch, a called strike, and it's 1-2. So what does joining the Coast Guard actually look like? Like, what should someone do if they're interested but maybe on the fence or not sure if they qualify?
2: Yeah, I mean, I think the first thing you really want to do is reach out to your local recruiting office, which would be me, myself, here in Indianapolis. You know, we've got a great team. We'd be happy to chat with you, answer any questions, set up an appointment. And just coming in doesn't mean you have to sign up. It could just be asking some questions for yourself, family members, totally fine.
1: That's great. Throw over to first, and Squires is back safely. It's a 1-2 count on Rockefeller. Upright stance, the pitch. Breaking ball misses down. And it's 2-2 as the Indians trail the Storm Chasers 5-4 in the top of the third. Harrington out of the stretch. First base out of the rubber. Runner dancing off of first. The pitch, ground ball off the glove of the first baseman, Cimillo. It squirts over towards second, and both runners are safe. Squires up to second. Rockefeller out at first now with no outs for Peyton Wilson. So you're a special guest for us here, Joe. We've got Joe Crummer, talent acquisition specialist, first class from the U.S. Coast Guard. Your colleague throwing out a first pitch. As now Eric Patterson, the Indians manager, coming out here to make a pitching change. So it gives us a little bit more time to catch up with Joe. And so I imagine there's a group of you from the Coast Guard out here today?
2: Yep, there is. There's three of us out here, active duty. Just want to spread the word about the Coast Guard, get more inundated with the community. I mean, Indianapolis is a really special place, and while there's not a ton of water around here, there's a ton of great people that would be great applicants for the Coast Guard.
1: Yeah, I was going to ask along those lines why it's important for the Coast Guard to be involved with organizations and the local community like the Indians here.
2: Yeah, absolutely. The Coast Guard is just an organization that really helps people. And again, organizations like the Indians, they help people. They're really involved with the community. It's a lot of good, positive entertainment here at the park today. And Coast Guard wants to be a part of that as well. Find good people go in the Coast Guard, good things happen.
1: That's terrific. As C.D. Pelham coming in to pitch, the hard throwing lefty. Indians down 5-4, top of the third inning. A lot of runs early here. Final regular season game of the season at Victory Field, and so terrific to have the Coast Guard presence here. And yeah, you touched on it, but yeah, perhaps not everyone would realize that the Coast Guard has a presence throughout the country, not just along the coast.
2: Yeah, absolutely. So we're in the Great Lakes all around the country. We have ice-breaking operations, air stations throughout. You could end up in California, Alaska, Guam, Puerto Rico. It's a lot of unique spots, but again, it's all for the protection of the country and for the good of our citizens.
1: What's your story? How did you get involved in the Coast Guard? Where are you from originally?
2: So I'm from Michigan. I saw that movie, The Guardian. Thought that was pretty cool. Called my recruiter, and here we are now, 14 years later. So it was a good time. Got to live in a bunch of different places. Can't tell you I expected to live in Alaska, but there we were.
1: Wow.
2: Absolutely. So I did some search and rescue, some law enforcement, and now I got to have this really unique opportunity. And who told me today I was going to work to be in the booth at an Indians game?
1: Well, you can thrive in pressure situations with hard work, and right now that's the situation in a different form for Pelham with runners at first and second. Nobody out. First pitch to Peyton Wilson, switch hitter batting right. From the other side, last time up in the first, he had a run scoring double. 1-0 pitch is outside, and it's 2-0. Here on this hot Sunday afternoon, temperature in the low 80s, but with the humidity, feeling like it's in the mid to upper 80s. 2-0. Foul back our direction, and it's 2-1. Where else besides Alaska have you been stationed along the way?
2: So I've been to California, Florida, South Carolina, Virginia, and Michigan. A little bit everywhere.
1: Quite a way to get a tour of the country, and we certainly appreciate your service, the service of everyone in our military, including in the Coast Guard.
2: Absolutely. Thank you for your kind words, and we appreciate the support.
1: 2-1 is high and away, and it's 3-1. So you mentioned for someone interested in learning more, they could contact a recruiter. Where are those recruiting offices, or where to go online to find out more?
2: Yeah, absolutely. So you're going to want to go to gocoastguard.com. You can also reach out to my recruiting office off of Shadlin Avenue here in Indianapolis. We're also on Instagram. Go Coast Guard has an Instagram page, and we have two separate recruiters with Instagrams as well. Mine is Joe.the.coasty, and we've got Driftwood JJ.
1: Is Coasty an IE or a Y?
2: It's an IE.
1: Okay. 3-2 now. Runners at first and second. The payoff. No swing and out of the zone with the breaking ball. Ball 4 to load him up. Precarious spot now with Jacob Berry batting next. So this frame started with Drew Waters hitting a solo home run out to right. Squires singled. Rockefeller an infield single. Wilson walking. So guys in gray uniforms around the diamond now. Berry switch hitter batting right. The lefty's pitch low, blocked by Berg, and it's 1-0. Omaha got 4 runs in the top of the first. Indians matching that in the bottom of the second, but Omaha now in front 5-4 and threatening to add on. The Southpaws 1-0. Broken bat, flare, shallow center field. Jeb, the center fielder, makes the catch. Squires bluffs from third. The runners stay put. An important first out for Pelham. The bases remain loaded now for Omar Hernandez, the number 8 hitting catcher. So you're involved in recruiting. What are some of the other positions out there that someone potentially enlisting would have an opportunity for?
2: Yeah, one of our most popular billets or jobs is the bosun's mate. They actually do the search and rescue. They're out on the boats, you know, whether it's looking for people, responding to incidences, natural resource preservation. They're out there all the time.
1: Ground ball towards third. Jarvis steps on the bag for one. Cross diamond throw in time. It's a double play. And Pelham gets out of the jam. Wow, bases loaded there. Nobody out. And Omaha fails to score. Well, a little bit of a rocky start for us there, Joe, but a good finish. And so I got a final word for anyone out there looking to learn more.
2: Yeah, absolutely. Again, gocoastguard.com. Reach out to me, Joe the Coastie, on Instagram, or Driftwood JJ. We'll all be happy to talk to you and answer any questions anytime. But thank you again.
1: Talent acquisition specialist, first class from the U.S. Coast Guard, Joe Crummer. Joe, thanks. And at the end of 2.5, it's the Indians down 5-4.
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1: Robert Hassel leading off, bottom of the third, against the lefty, Brian Ramsey. First pitch to Hassel, a curveball for a called strike. And now the second is smacked foul out of play left side, 0-2. Indians batting, bottom three, trailing 5-4. Topsy-turvy game early on. The 0-2, and the left-handed batter takes ball one. 1-2, Hassel was the catalyst in the second. Led that bottom of the second off with a single. Scored the first of four runs. 1-2 in the dirt, 2-2. And so Hassel now making Ramsey work after it was 0-2. Ramsey winds and pitches, and it's punched foul out of play left side. Count stays, 2 balls and 2 strikes. I'm John Nolan in for Andrew Kappas alongside the voice of the Indians, Howard Kelman. Thanks for making us part of your Sunday. Busy one downtown. 2-2. Inside, full count. Phenomenal here by Hassel. Was behind 0-2. And now this next pitch will be the seventh of the plate appearance. On the way, and it's a foul ball, a souvenir to the fans on the third base side.
6: Well, that was huge. the Indians getting out of there with no further damage after they had the bases loaded, nobody out.
1: Omaha got the one run on the Waters solo shot. Another payoff. High ball four. Hassel earns a walk. And a tying run is on with nobody out in the home third. And Tyler Callahan next. Tyler Callahan. Yeah, how about the job that Pelham did? Pitching out of that jam. Throw over to first, and Hassel dives back safely. Robert had a stolen base during the second. Callahan, another left-handed batter against the lefty pitcher. Slightly open stance. The pitch, it's bunted. Third base side, the pitcher Ramsey fields. Wild throw to first. Hassel advancing to third as the ball kicks around in the right field bullpen. And Callahan up to second. The Indians are in business. Tying run at

0: Omaha, 5 runs, 9 hits. Pitch low, 2-0. And an error on the play there.
1: Throwing error.
0: Callahan does get credit for a single. And then it's the error that gets Hassel to third, Callahan to second. Two in scoring position. 2-0. Foul back into the net. It's 2-1.
1: There's still nobody warming up in the Omaha bullpen despite all the struggles that Ramsey has had.
0: 52 pitches thrown through 2+. Two, one outside, 3-1 here in a duel between guys from the New York City area. Ramsey from New Jersey, Cimillo from New York. Although Cimillo spending part of his college career in Scarlet at Rutgers. The pitch is low, ball four, and that loads the bases for Derek Berg with nobody out and the home third.
1: Now, in Rochester, it's raining, and is raining heavily, and they've been delayed for a while. Scranton, Wilkes-Barre, and Rochester 2-2 at the end of three innings, and nobody has a plane to catch there. And Dane Johnson, the pitching coach, again is heading out to the mound. There's going to be warm-up action, but I would think they'd wait for quite a while, obviously, because if that game were called, it would not be made up. So first place at stake. And again, Rochester, Scranton, Wilkes-Barre 2-2 after 3, and it's raining in Rochester.
0: Sunny in Indy. Indians down 5-4, bottom of the third, but the bases are full. Nobody out. Ben Sears is warming up, and the Omaha pen. There's a breeze now here at the Vic. Flags flying left to right. The lefty pitches, and the right-handed batter out in front of a breaking piece, and it's 0-1. Berg was hit by a pitch his first time up in the second. It's Hassel at third. It's Callahan at second. It's Cimillo at first. It's 0-1, the pitch.
1: Well, that looked really close.
0: But it's ball one.
1: What did they say, inside? I thought that might have been a strike.
0: The 1-1. A flare to shallow left field. It's caught by the shortstop, Lopez, backpedaling. I think infield fly rule is going into effect there, as it was. So that's the first out. Base is still full now for the nine-hitter, Mike Jarvis. Well, top of this third inning, Omaha, the base is loaded. Failed to convert on that opportunity. Indians looking to avoid that. Pitch popped up on the infield. Again, the infield fly rule in effect. The first baseman, Squires, hauling it in anyway behind the mound. So back-to-back pop-ups with the bases full, and now it's up to Mitch Jepp to do something.
1: The other game we're paying attention to, Syracuse 2, St. Paul nothing. Syracuse with two in the top of the third, still batting. Syracuse is only a half game behind the Indians. They lost one game to rain.
0: And locally, Ravens 28, Colts 13, with 33 seconds to go in the second quarter. Pitch to Jeb, left on left, low. It's 1-0.
1: Well, that's a long first half, John. A
0: lot of points. Colts got out to a 6-0 lead. They missed an extra point on an opening drive touchdown. 1-0, ground ball, right side. Berry gathers, whips it to first in time, and the Indians squander a scoring opportunity. And at the end of three, it's the Storm Chasers 5 and the Indians 4.
2: Did you know the Hoosier Lottery is the only lottery named after its people? 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
5: On to the fourth, Omaha 5, Indianapolis 4 at Victory Fields. Fan Appreciation Weekend and another season here where fans have showed up in big numbers among the national attendance leaders in minor league baseball. So some special souvenirs being given away here this weekend. And all the way through until the end of the season here, kids eat free on Sundays. Children 14 and under receiving a free hot dog, bag of chips, and a Prairie Farms milk drink with their ticket. Alejo Lopez leading off against C.D. Pelham on the first pitch low, lefty to righty. We've got a challenge.
6: And the pitch is low. The challenge is lost. That's a bad time to challenge. First pitch of a plate appearance. Nobody on, nobody out.
5: It's a 1-0 count on Lopez, who then swings at the next pitch and sprays it foul out of play right side, 1-1.
6: And that wasn't too close. So, in any event, how often do you see a game in the same inning, each team has the bases loaded, nobody out, and neither scores? Can you believe it?
5: Odds are certainly against that. The pitch, ground ball right towards the third baseman. Jarvis up with it, wings it to first, and there's one away. And the top of the fourth, so the first out coming far quicker here in the fourth than it did in the third. Omaha 5, Indy 4. One out, no one on for Michael Garcia. The big league rehabber, 2 for 2, a couple of singles against the starter Harrington. Pitch, fired in for a called strike. And it's 0-1. Pitch whistles in for another strike, and it's 0-2. Pause and the pitch. In there, strike three looking. Garcia challenging, though. Not even close. By the way, with Garcia, Royals hoping to get him 4 plate appearances today. And, well, with the way this game has developed so far, looks like they'll have the opportunity for him to get those 4 plate appearances on the earlier side, and then he probably will come out of the game. They're not looking to have him go a full 9 today. 2 outs, no one on for Gavin Cross. Omaha's got 9 hits, crossed though 0 for 2. Left on left, the first one knocked foul left side, and it's 0-1. For Kansas City, their objective with Garcia, as things continue to go well for him, to activate him for next weekend. 0-1, zipped in for a called strike, and it's 0-2. Two outs, base is empty. Omaha 5, Indy 4, 0-2. Pulled foul right side on the ground, and they'll do it again. That one tumbling down towards the Storm Chasers bullpen that is quiet. Oh, two. Swing and a miss, strike 3. Pelham with a punchy to close out the top of the fourth. Big time stuff from Pelham. And at the end of 3.5, it's Omaha 5, Indy 4.
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5: Five, four, Omaha. Indians batting now. Bottom four. 2-3-4 scheduled, beginning with Nick York against Ryan Ramsey, who rocks and delivers. And it's popped up foul out of play, and it's 0-1. So a lot of traffic on the bases through the first three innings. Omaha with 4 runs in the first, 1 in the third. Indy with all 4 runs in the second, 0-1. Off speed and outside, 1-1. The pitch, a one hopper towards the third baseman Garcia, gloves, darts it across, and there's one away. Top of the fourth inning, C.D. Pelham with a 1-2-3 frame. So the first such frame 1-2-3 of the day. One out, no one on for Edmanuel Valdez. Left on left. The first pitch is pulled in the air pretty deep. Right center field towards the gap. But the center fielder Rockefort chasing it down. In line with a 362 marker right along the edge of the track. And there's a long second out.
6: Well, that was a really fine catch. He went a long, long way and is dealing not too far from the wall, too. Just an excellent play.
5: In line with the video board behind the lawn seats in the concourse. First pitch to Jack Brannigan. High, it's 1-0. So earlier in this game, the Omaha center fielder Rockefort with his 30th stolen base of the year, and then showing off the wheels on defense too, the 1-0. And Brannigan looks at a breaking ball outside, 2-0. Wind blowing in now. Two outs, nobody on, the 2-0. Outside, 3-0. Indians batting, bottom four, behind 5-4. Final home game of the regular season for Indianapolis. Final road game for Omaha. 3-0. Ball four. A two-out walk. I'll give Robert Hassel the third a turn.
6: Yesterday, Nick Domkowski with the second straight excellent performance, and manager Eric Patterson told me prior to the game, he said he was outstanding. He said Domkowski attacked the zone and mixed things up. And he said Derek Diamond out of the bullpen was as good as he's been. Terrific job by him, too. And by Tompkin.
5: No doubt. Ramsey, meanwhile, had missed high for ball four and now throws over to first, where Brannigan's back standing. Ramsey relaxes on the mound from the stretch of the pitch outside to Hassel, so that's five in a row out of the zone. Next pitch for Ramsey will be his 70th. Activity, by the way, in the Indians' bullpen. 1-0. In the air, cranked out to left center field with the wind blowing in. It's the left fielder Waters maneuvering to his left to make the catch. And the inning is over. At the end of four, the Indians trailing the Storm Chasers 5-4.
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6: We get ready for the top half of the fifth inning. We have a special guest, Lou, Gehrig. Straight out of the movie, The Pride of the Yankees. Lou Gehrig is our guest, not the Hall of Fame great Lou Gehrig, but Lou Gehrig, who spells his name a little differently, Cease Gehrig. Lou, great to have you aboard.
13: It's good to be here. It's always good to be at the ballpark with the Indians.
6: Brandon Neat comes on to pitch for the Indians. Go ahead, I'm sorry.
13: Yeah, I worked for President Reagan, and the first day Jim Brady, my boss, introduced me to him. Jim was a press secretary.
6: Drew Waters stands in and fouls it right side out of play.
13: So we went over to the Oval Office, and the president, Jim says, Mr. President, I want you to meet Lou Gehrig, my new employee. He says, didn't I play you in a movie?
6: I was actually Gary Cooper, but... This pitch is high. That was my favorite movie growing up, The Pride of the Yankees, the Lou Gehrig story. And you spell your name differently than
13: G-E-R-I-G.
6: No H in there.
13: No H.
6: Got to tell us about Cease Gehrig after this 1-1 pitch to Drew Waters. It's in there, strike two.
13: Well, when I came back from the White House, I worked in Indianapolis, and Dr. Gene Cease and I started a PR firm with David Cease, and we honored Dr. the Cease family recently when we celebrated the 30th anniversary of the Victory Field.
6: Fastball is high.
13: And Dr. Cease and Jim Morris raised about $9 million of the private money. So we've been supporters of Indians and partners with them since 1991.
6: Well, that's wonderful. Yeah. The 2-2 delivery is fouled back out of play. So you're a public relations firm. Tell us about that and how you work with your clients.
13: Well, we do whatever they need to have done. For the Indians, we helped organize the 30th celebration this past season, and we've been introducing clients to the Indians.
6: The 2-2 pitch, off speed, a little bit high, and the count's full.
13: So we represent a number of institutions, many of you know, and but we love the Indians. We've been, like I said, we've been representing them since 91.
6: 3-2 pitch is hit high in the air, foul, right side, out of play. 1991, Montreal was the Indianapolis Indians' parent team.
13: And they did a nice job, didn't they, Howard?
6: Oh, we had some great years. We won 5 championships in 9 seasons working with the Montreal Expos.
13: Yeah.
6: 3-2 pitch. Swing and a miss. He struck him out. Waters had singled and homered previously. Those were from the left side. And now Brett Squires, who's doubled and scored and singled to right. And we had Hall of Famers here at that period. Yeah. Randy Johnson and Larry Walker.
13: Yeah.
6: What's your typical day like?
13: Well, I work out at CrossFit. I still like to work out. And then I go to the office and work. And good staff people.
6: How many people do you employ? Here's a swing and a miss, strike one.
13: We have about 10 of us. And David Cease is still a senior advisor with us. My son is now the president, and I'm the chairman. And Alicia Thomas is a partner. And
6: the 0-1 swing and a miss.
13: Alicia put together, she was heavily involved in the anniversary, the 30th anniversary, which is special. And
6: it was a great night, July 11th, this past year.
13: Yeah. Still have my hat.
6: Yep, the 0-2 pitch, breaking ball low and away. And remember, on the 5-year anniversary, July 11th, 2001, the Indianapolis Indians hosted the AAA All-Star Game. We had a sold-out Victory Field.
13: Yep.
6: 1-2 pitch, very close, a little bit outside, ball two.
13: We just can't say enough, though, Howard, what you've done for this community and what you've done for the Indians. I mean, you know, you are an institution.
6: Thank you. It's very nice of you to say that. Here's a swing and a foul, and that got the mask, I think, but he's of the catcher, Derek Berg, but he's okay, didn't flinch. And the count holds 2-2. So when I ask you about your typical day, what do you do specifically during a day? Do you email? Do you use the phone, text?
13: We find that personal interaction is still very important.
6: The 2-2 belted to deep center field. Jeb is there, though. And he has it 2 away.
13: So we have a thing called seat at the table, and you were a part of it at the state fair. We brought you out there with some other civic leaders, and people really got engaged when we asked them who their favorite baseball team was. And then you went in and just told us all kinds of stories. So they still are talking about that.
6: Carson Rockerfort, the batter, and he takes outside ball one.
13: So we just had one with some people from Purdue that are going to go find the Amelia Earhart plane. And that was exciting. The other one that we did.
6: The 1-0 is high and away. Amelia Earhart just disappeared.
13: Yeah, and they think they found her plane. But the one that caused a lot of excitement was after the movie Field of Dreams. And we came here at Victory Field and played catch.
6: Yeah, that's neat. There's a pitch low and away.
13: We had a congressman, and we had the Speaker of the House, and people brought their family, and they just played catch in the outfield. That was the significance of Field of Dreams. They wanted to play catch.
6: Really nice. That's what that's about. The 3-0 pitch is low. They had all those great movies, Field of Dreams, yeah. Bull Durham, Major League, all yeah. came out within about a year of each other.
13: Yeah, yeah, and yes, that's true. So, but we found, I did not realize the emotionalism, especially women playing catch with their dads when they were growing up. When we announced this event, I talked to some of them, called and told me that, and it was quite emotional for them.
6: Peyton Wilson, the batter, he has an RBI double and a walk. And so often, you mention that, you may ask somebody about baseball, and even if they're not a big fan, that the first words out of their mouths often are, "My father."
13: Right, right. The other thing, and I'll tell you about when I worked in the White House.
6: And there's a swing and a miss at a fastball.
13: The Friday before the assassination attempt, the president hosted all of the Hall of Famers from the Baseball Hall of Fame.
6: Wow.
13: And it was the largest gathering of all of them. And I was middle management. But
6: the lefty sets and the one strike pitch, swing and a miss, strike two.
13: But the Vice President Bush, whose favorite ball player was Lou Gehrig, said we have to have Lou host a table. So I hosted a table with Joe DiMaggio, Ted Williams.
6: Wow.
13: You know, and I'm not an autograph seeker, but I blew it that day.
6: That had to be truly terrific. There's a pitch very close. The Indians are going to challenge. They say a little inside. Let's see what the challenge reveals.
13: Yeah, DiMaggio had the biggest hands I've ever seen on anybody. Well, they got him out.
6: They rule it a strike. Luke, great. Can you stay a few more minutes?
13: I'm yours, Howard.
6: At the end of 4.5, Omaha 5, the Indians 4.
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6: We get ready for the bottom of the fifth. Lou Gehrig, Cease Gehrig, our guest. Tyler Callahan leads off. He beat Adam Bunt his first time up. No, we had something in the third inning, Lou. And there's a line drive deep to right, down the line, way back, and gone. And we have a brand new ball game on a first pitch home run by Callahan.
13: Wow. This is fun.
6: Oh, did he belt that? And that's his second home run in as many games and ninth home run of the season. Action in the Omaha bullpen, and we may have a pitching change. The game is tied at 5. Lou Gehrig, Cease Gehrig, our guest. You were talking about that great moment there at the White House, yep, where Joe DiMaggio, Ted Williams. Please tell us more about that.
13: Well, they had a large group, and Willie Mays was there, and Don Newcomb, and everybody just kind of stood around and talked to everybody. But they all joked about Lou Gehrig, and but I felt very honored, and the president and the vice president both love baseball. And like I said, Bush's vice president, then Vice President Bush's favorite ball player was Lou Gehrig. They both played first base in college. Both were left-handed.
6: Both were Ivy Leaguers?
13: Yep. And later on, I met him here in Indianapolis, and you take off your name badge. And when I told him my name was Lou Gehrig, and you only have about 15 seconds to grip and grin and say thank you. And so I told him thank you very much. I enjoyed serving the country under him. And as we started to walk away, my son was with me, Ty, and the vice president, or then retired president, said, he says, but you spelled your name differently. And I didn't even have a name badge on. So Ty was pleasantly surprised. In fact, he still remembered me. But that was an honor to serve President Reagan and then Vice President Bush. And a lot of opportunities. But it was always good to come home. You know, a lot of memories of when we were hired in 91, we were trying to close down the old stadium. And a lot of memories there. I mean, that's where my dad took me. That's where I took my kids. But this is when they built this, they made it so user-friendly that people could have strollers with their kids. And it's just a great way to develop family memories. That's what this is all about.
6: Ben Sears, a right-hander, comes on to pitch for Omaha. The game is tied at 5. Nick Cimillo, the batter, an RBI double, a run scored, and a walk. 5-5 in the bottom half of inning 5. And there's a liner on a hop, but backhanded by Berry at second, right behind the bag. And the throw to Squires for the out. And I mean, nothing off the bat of Nick Cimillo isn't smashed these last couple of weeks. Boy, did he rip it, but there's one away. Now Derek Berg hit with a pitch ball and popped to the shortstop. Were you a sports fan growing up? Where'd you grow up?
13: I grew up in a little town called Elwood, the home of Wendell Wilkie. I played baseball.
6: Derek Berg stands in and takes Sloan away.
13: I aspired to be a professional ball player until a guy by the name of Steve Durr threw a curveball that crossed 3 zip codes when I was 13 and hit me in the back. And I said,
6: oh, that's not good.
13: Yeah.
6: The 1-0 ground ball to the shortstop's left. A diving stop by Lopez. The throw, and he got him. A terrific play.
13: It was. So, I decided then to go play golf.
6: Now, tell us about the name. And, you know, the minute you hear it, most people, even if they're not baseball fans, know about the other Lou Gehrig. Did you ever think, wow, maybe I should change my name, or did you always like this?
13: I always, you know, it got me. People remember me at the White House, so it's worked wonders for me.
6: That's great. Mike Jarvis, the batter. The slider is outside a ball. Yeah, I guess people don't forget your name. You know, right. People forget a lot of people's names, but they don't forget that. So you used it to your advantage.
13: Yeah.
6: The 1-0, swing and a miss, outside slider, strike one.
13: Yeah, good friends, good clients.
6: Who's your all-time favorite athlete?
13: Well, probably Lou Gehrig.
6: And a breaking ball low and away.
13: Because I always tell young people, I said, you know, they paid him a lot of money just to show up for work. He showed up for 14 seasons.
6: 2,130 consecutive games.
13: And I said, if you show up to work.
6: The 2-1 pitch hammered. It is fair down the left field line into the corner. And here's a throw to second base. It will not be in time. And Jarvis has a double.
13: So, you know, and probably Arnold Palmer. I'm a golfer, and I just think he did a lot of good things.
6: He was so instrumental, and a great, great golfer, obviously, but he came around when TV started to come into its own, and the two clicked beautifully, and for the interest and all the attention golf got, he was so important to that.
13: And you know, the WNBA, I think Caitlin Clark has really energized that league.
6: Oh, yeah.
13: And
6: Mitch Jeb, the batter. He pops it foul straight back out of play.
13: So, you know, and you find out what people are like That's what people always want to know about President Reagan. They want to say, what was he like off the stage? And I said, well, he was the same as he was on. He was very, very gracious. And I think in the sports world, Peyton Manning, they do a lot of things that nobody know about. They don't know about.
6: Here's a foul. Left out of play. Strike two.
13: And you've probably seen that. You've seen these people passing through here to go on to the big leagues and what they were like, how they treated the people, how they treat the people that work behind the concession stands, and how do you treat the people that are the security people.
6: Absolutely. Time called. You know, President Reagan worked for WHO in Des Moines, yep. And he also recreated Chicago Cubs games.
13: Yes. Yep. Yeah.
6: The right-hander sets. 0-2 pitch. Hit in the air. Foul. Out of play. Getting left closer. Side.
13: So, yeah, Mort Krim was with NBC out of Detroit. And my job was to bring in people outside of Washington, D.C. to talk to the president. So he brought him in, and he interviewed him once, and the president wrote me a note and said, I'd like to do it again with him. He was good.
6: 0-2 pitch, slap foul, left side, out of play.
13: The next time he's in, I'm sitting in the interview with him, and Mort leans over, and he says to the president, he says, don't you miss acting? And the president says, oh, Mort, this is the best acting job there is.
6: No balls, two strikes. The righty sets. Looks at second. Sears delivers. A little bit high. Ball one.
13: After he was shot, the first time he ever traveled outside of D.C. was to come to the commencement at Notre Dame. And it was phenomenal. Phenomenal.
6: That had to be so special. The 1-2 inside.
13: Well, they had Newt Rockne, you know, the guy that played Newt Rockne, and they had Father Hesburgh and the president, and the students just went crazy.
6: Win one for the Gipper.
13: Yep.
6: The 2-2 delivered. Ground ball right to the second baseman. Knee-high hop to Berry on to Squires. Inning over. Lou, thank you so much for joining us. We appreciate all the great work you do. Please give us a website to go to for more on Cease Gehrig.
13: Just ceasegehrig.com.
6: Okay, ceasegerig.com.
13: Right.
6: Five innings complete. Thanks again, Lou. Omaha 5, the Indians 5.
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6: Thanks again to Lou Gehrig for joining us. And now in the booth comes a young man named Andrew Bond, who took his mother Hannah out to the ball game today. How nice of Andrew. Some people call him AB. And we get ready for inning 6th, and getting ready to tell you all about it is John Nolan.
5: All right, thank you very much, Howard. Jacob Berry leading off for the Storm Chasers.
6: Noah Murdoch into pitch.
5: And his first one is a called strike. And it's 0-1. Bit of a breeze. Flags flying left to right. And the next pitch, golfed at and missed, and it's 0-2. Tied at 5, road 6th. Berry 0-2, and he struck out and flown out to center. The pitch down, and it's 1-2. The 28-year-old Murdoch comes set, and the 1-2. Swing and a miss, strike 3. Overpowering fastball at 95. Late run there for Murdoch, who's pitching for the second time in this series. Earned a win in relief back on Wednesday. One out, nobody on for Omar Hernandez. The catcher, righty-righty, the first pitch, ball one, low and away. And the 1-0 pumped in for a called strike at 94, 1-1. Hernandez was up with the bases full and one out in the third, with Omaha up a run at that point, grounded into a 5-3 double play. The pitch fouled off of his foot as it rolls over towards third, but it is a foul ball, and it's 1-2 on the batter, who's now limping around the plate area in pain. He's walking to the first base dugout. His bat broke there, so he gets a new piece of lumber. Hernandez had popped out to second his first time up. Omaha with 5 runs on 9 hits. They've committed 2 errors. For the Indians, 5 runs on 8 hits, no errors. Each team has one ABS challenge available. 1-2. Wave it a miss. Strike 3. Back-to-back K's for Murdoch. Murdoch mowing him down. That sinker up to about 96. Two outs, bases clear for Leo Lopez. Switch hitter batting left. The righty deals, and it's fouled back 0-1. Towards the second level seats, there's a group out together in red T-shirts. Indians in the red jerseys with white pants on the field. And the 0-1 to Lopez outside. 1-1. The pitch. Miss it outside again. 2-1. The kick, the 2-1. And again, out of the zone, 3-1 on Lopez, who's popped out to third and grounded out to third. Open stance. Knees bent. 3 balls to strike the pitch. A whiff, full count. A cutter that was drifting inside. And Lopez extended the zone. Payoff. Ball 4, low and in. 2-out base runner for the Storm Chasers. And it'll give Michael Garcia his 4th plate appearance today in the top of the 6th inning. Likely his final plate appearance as well. Would not be surprised if for the bottom of the 6th inning, they bring in a defensive replacement. He is 2-for-3 with a couple of singles. Runner going, the first pitch high and an uncontested stolen base. Lopez had an outstanding jump. And so now Murdoch has to deal with the big league rehabber with a runner in scoring position. A walk and a stolen base. The 1-0 in for a called strike. 1-1. Cutter over the heart of the plate there. And now the 1-1. Low 2-1. Five-five game, top six, two outs. Runner at second, the 2-1. Club to center. Jeb measures, makes the catch. And the side is retired. Hard contact by Garcia, but he lines out to center. And now at the end of 5.5 in Indy, the Indians and the Storm Chasers still tied at five.
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0: Bottom six at the Vic. Indians and Storm Chasers knotted at 5-2-3-4 in the order for Indy against Cotter Seabold, making a big league rehab appearance. And the righty's first pitch to Gray Kessinger. Outside, it's 1-0. Kessinger batting for the first time today since coming into the game as a defensive replacement. 1-0 is fouled back over the net. Into the crowd, and it's 1-1. It was Nick York who started the game batting second. But he came out after four innings. 1-1. Swing and a miss, and it's 1-2. Seabold on the hill at 6'2", 190 pounds. The 30-year-old acquired by the Royals midseason from the Blue Jays. California native is 1-2. Foul tip, still alive. It's Kessinger now, and Manuel Valdez on deck, and Jack Brennigan also due. Right on, right, 1-2. Hopped up foul again, sailing over the screen, and a souvenir. For Seabold, he's been all over the place this year. Last pitched on Thursday, had a scoreless inning with a walk and a strikeout through 18 pitches, two-thirds of them for strikes. Not quite sure of the conversation there between Kessinger and the plate umpire, Jared Durson. Still a 1-2 count, the pitch. In the air, on the infield, and second baseman Barry, front of the dirt, makes the catch. And there is one away in the home sixth inning. 5-5, wild game as the Storm Chasers raced out to a 4-0 lead in the first. Indians, though, matching that in the second with four of their own. Omaha with a solo home run, jumping back ahead in the third. And the Indians answering that in the fifth. First pitch to Valdez, and the left-handed batter looks at strike one from the righty. 0-1, hooked in a breaking ball. Valdez pinwheels the bat. The pitch, high. 1-1, and Manuel today 1-for-3, has float out to right field and to center, but in between that, a knock to right field. The 1-1 is outside, 2-1 with one out, nobody on in this 5-5 game. And the bottom of the sixth on a fairly windy now Sunday afternoon. The pitch cranked in the air, again on the infield. Four guys in gray converging. That winds up being the first baseman, Squires, who makes the catch about midway between the mound and first. Couple of infield pop-outs here for Seabold. Seabold in January had signed with the Jays but was released during spring training. And then shortly after that, signed with the Tigers and made the big league opening day roster. Two outs, nobody on for Brannigan, righty versus righty. Seabold pitched for Detroit eight times in April. First pitch to Brannigan, high, 1-0. Then Connor wound up on the injured list in late April, an ankle injury. 1-0. Swerves in for a called strike, and it's 1-1. had to rehab that ankle injury, got back to Detroit mid-May. But wound up being designated for assignment later in the month. 1-1 in tight, 2-1. And traded back to Toronto where he had again started the year. Wound up being designated for assignment by the Jays as well. 2-1. Foul back into the partition. 2 balls, 2 strikes, 2 outs, no one on. 5-5, bottom six.
1: They have resumed in Rochester. Scranton-Wilkes-Barre, after a lengthy rain delay, Scranton-Wilkes-Barre scored in the top of the fourth and is leading 3-2 over Rochester, bottom four.
0: Indians in the thick of a playoff race. A game back of Rochester, tied with Scranton-Wilkes-Barre. 2-2. Blazes outside, full count.
1: And Syracuse was only a half game behind the Indians. Syracuse was leading St. Paul 4-0, but St. Paul has scored 1 in the 4, 3 in the 5, still batting. They're tied at 4, bottom 5.
0: Payoff pitch, foul back into the net. Stays a full count. Bringing it over 2 of the walk on the afternoon. Another 3-2. Ball 4, low and away. And Brannigan's aboard for Robert Hassel III. Left-handed hitter, the righty pitches. Check swing, and it's fouled back. 0-1. So for Siebold, been on the Royals injured list since the start of July with a right lat strain. The pitch, and Hassel serves it foul towards the left field bullpen, 0-2. Robert was behind 0-2 his second plate appearance today. He singled in the second, then he was up in the third. He was behind 0-2 in that plate appearance and wound up drawing a walk. Flew out to left last time up. The 0-2, low and away, 1-2. So it's 5-5 in the last of the six with a runner at first and 2 outs. It's a ball and 2 strikes. The pitch pulled right at the first baseman, Squires, skipping to him. He gloves it. And unassisted, records the out at first. At the end of six, it's the Indians 5 and the Storm Chasers 5.
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0: A busy sports Sunday here in downtown Indy. The Colts trailing the Ravens 31-16 through three quarters. Over in Germany, USA women's basketball about to win a world championship against France. And here at the Vic, it's the Indians and the Storm Chasers tied at five. And on to the seventh. Final meeting of the season for the AAA affiliates of the Pirates and the Royals. Noah Murdock had a scoreless sixth. Stays in the game now against Gavin Cross. 2-3-4 for the Chasers. First pitch righty to lefty outside. The next is hit foul out of play left side. And it's 1-1. Cross is 0-3, is struck out, swinging a couple of times, and grounded out to second. Pitch, in for a called strike. It's 1-2. And the 1-2 low, it's 2-2. Cross has really been having a phenomenal summer at the plate. Got off to a slow start, but last 75 games, I mean, this dates all the way back to mid-May, hitting close to 300. 2-2. Foul right back into the screen. They'll repeat 2-2. At one point back in July, Cross at a career best.

0: Righty to lefty, and the first pitch, the switch hitter sprays it foul towards the left field bullpen. It's 0-1. Waters got the scoring started back in the first inning with an RBI single, and then when he was up in the third and the score was tied at 4, he had a go-ahead solo homer. 0-1. Breaking ball misses high. It's 1-1 with one out, no one on. 5-5, top 7. But since Waters went deep to right, Tyler Callahan since then tying it with a solo homer and a fifth. 1-1 outside, 2-1.
1: Rochester scored in the bottom of the fourth. Rochester and Scranton 3-3 after 4.
0: Behind us because of the rain earlier, 2-1. Called a ball but being challenged by the catcher, Derek Burke.
1: Now here's some good news for the Indians, Rochester and Scranton Wilkes-Barre. St. Paul erupted for 5 runs, bottom 6. After 6, St. Paul 6, Syracuse 4. Syracuse led in that game 4-0.
0: How about that? As a 3-1 is peppered foul towards the crowd behind the bullpen and left. Now, less good news for the Indians is that they are without a challenge for the rest of this game after that one was unsuccessful. 3-2. Borderline pitch, but ball 4. Water is walking. Out at first with one out for Brett Squires. Sunsplash Sunday afternoon. One last time here in 2026. Squires, left-handed batter. And the righty throws over to first. Waters is back safe. Murdoch comes set. Runner going. The pitch is strike. Throw to second. Got him. Derek Berg, big-time arm. And Waters toast at second with Brannigan swiping the tag. Caught stealing, 2-6. So now two outs and no one on. The pitch to Squires, drilled out towards left field, down for a hit. Hassel has it, throw goes towards second. It's a two-out single for Squires. And a turn for Carson Rockeford again. Rockeford's been up 3 times, on base 3 times. A couple of singles and a walk. Left-handed hitter looks at a first pitch fastball from the righty outside 1-0. One up. Next in for a called strike, and it's 1-1. Upright stance for Rockeford. The pitch waved at and missed, and it's 1-2. So far, Murdoch has gone sinker, curve, sinker, the next. Out of the zone, ball 2. Bit outside, runner at first, 2 outs, tie game, 5-5 score, top 7. 2 balls, 2 strikes, the pitch. Swung at and missed, strike 3.

0: Another scoreless inning of relief for Noah Murdock. Stretch time at the Vic. The Indians and the Storm Chasers tied at 5.
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0: Headed to the bottom of the seventh in downtown Indy. Indians and Storm Chasers locked at 5. Another pitching change now for the visitors. And Connor Siebold with a big league rehab appearance. Work a scoreless sixth. But now the righty is out. And the lefty, Luke Little, is in. Member of the Royals, 40-man roster. 6'8". First pitch to Tyler Callahan. He swings, and he tugs it foul right side, 0-1. Callahan with a big swing when he was leading off in the bottom of the fifth. Launching his ninth home run of the year, his second in the last 24 hours. Had one in the win last night. 0-1. Tipped back foul, and it's 0-2. Meanwhile, the ironically named 6'8" Little, 260 pounds, a 26-year-old, is claimed off waivers from the Cubs a month and a week ago. 0-2. Check swing, did he go on the appeal to the third base umpire, Trevor Daniger. No swing. It's 1-2.
4: I thought he might have waved at that.
0: It was close. Now the 1-2. That time he does wave and miss. And it's strike three. One out, no one on for Nick Cimillo. 5-5, bottom seven. Cimillo, right-handed hitter. Big lefty pitches. Ball one. Little has the sign and the 1-0. Power to right, towards the corner. Foul ball. The right fielder, Cross, made a leaping attempt at it as it caromed off the sidewall. 1-1 for Cimillo. And the wind has picked up over the course of this game and is currently breezing across the field towards right. So It's one where maybe at the start when there wasn't as much wind, could have stayed fair, but pushed foul.
4: At the end of 5.5, St. Paul 6, Syracuse 4.
0: 1-1. Low, it's 2-1.
4: So St. Paul had the big shutdown inning after scoring 5 runs in the 5th. They shut down Syracuse in the 6th.
0: Scoreboard baseball, 2-1 pitch. Check swing, he went around. Strike 2, 2 balls, 2 strikes, 1 out, no one on. 5-5 score. Bottom 7.
4: Scranton, Wilkes-Barre, and Rochester, 3-3, bottom 5.
0: Rochester ahead of Indy in first by a game. The 2-2 zipped in for a called third strike. And Cimillo down looking, so consecutive Ks in relief for Little. One swinging, one looking. And there's no one on for Derek Berg. Little has a 2.97 career ERA over 40 appearances with the Cubs. Gets a swing and miss, and it's 0-1. Had one appearance this year in mid-April. The 0-1's a called strike, and it's 0-2 with 2 outs, and the base is empty. 5-5, bottom 7. Indians trying to sweep the weekend. After dropping 2 of the first 3 in the series. 0-2. Outside, and it's 1-2. Berg hit by a pitch and scored back during that 4-run second inning. 0-2 since. 0-1-2. Breaking ball low. 2 balls, 2 strikes. We had 2 outs. The 2-2. Foul towards the on-deck circle where Mike Jarvis is hoping to get a chance. Count holding 2-2. The Indians were once down 4-0 before they had even come to the plate. Have fought their way back. It's 5-5. Bottom 7. 2 outs. 2 balls, 2 strikes. The pitch. Got a piece of it as it rolls towards the right of the catcher, Hernandez. Count stagnant. 2-2.
4: Well, some great people at Andy Moore Volkswagen. Josh, who is the service director. And Sammy is here, works in service with him. They're great people. One of our sponsors, Andy Moore Volkswagen in Avon.
0: Love it. The 2-2, swung at and missed, strike 3. Luke Little strikes out the side in order, and at the end of 7, it's still 5-5.
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0: Last home game of the regular season for the Indians at Victory Field. 5-5 here against the Omaha Storm Chasers. And for Indianapolis, now the fifth pitcher of the afternoon, it's Michael Darrell Hicks, with Peyton Wilson leading things off for Omaha. And back with the call, here's Howard.
4: Thank you so much. And again, great to see the guys from Andy Moore VW. Josh heads that service department. GM Mike Rowland, great people. Peyton Wilson swings at the first pitch, hits it in the air, short right center. And it's the center fielder, Mitch Jebb, who makes the catch. Very quickly, one away.
0: 3.92 ERA for Michael this season.
4: That'll bring up Jacob Berry, struck out twice and flied out. One out, no one on, top of the eighth. We're tied at five. Fastball is a strike. Excuse me. Omaha got four runs in the first inning. The Indians tied it with four in the second. Omaha won in the third. And the Indians tied it with one in the fifth. And this pitch is outside.
0: And for Michael, who is the Indians' player of the month in August, when he was spectacular, didn't give up a run across 11 appearances. Second outing here in this series. Pitch Thursday.
4: Fastball lined in a base hit to center field. Comes with one out in the top of the eighth. John?
0: Yeah, Michael went 2 1/3 in relief on Thursday. Struck out four, only walked one, but did give up a couple runs on a couple of hits through 42 pitches.
4: Here's Omar Hernandez. He is popped up, hitting with a double play, and struck out. Top of the eighth. Omaha trying to play the spoiler role. The Indians are battling for first place. Breaking ball in there. 0-1. Aleo Lopez on deck. One man on, one man out. Cimillo holding Berry aboard. And a breaking ball. Swing and a miss. Strike two. Good slider outside. The right-hander looks in. Michael Darrell Hicks stretches. Runner leads. And the pitch. Breaking ball popped up. Short right field. Can anybody get there? Foul ball, and it's dropped. York dropped. Wait a minute. We got some moves out there.
0: Jarvis has moved over to right field since Gray Kessinger came in for York in the batting order, and Kessinger at third.
4: Okay, thank you for that update. So it was Jarvis who dropped the ball. He ran a long way, but was there. Just popped out of his glove in foul territory. Darrell Hicks to the belt and to the plate. Fastball, and he got him strike three.
7: Challenge.
4: Storm Chasers are challenging. It looked like a pretty good pitch over the plate. We'll see. No, it's a little outside. Wow. Call is reversed. And wind blowing in from left center field. One ball, two strikes, one on, one out. And the pitch misses low and away, ball two. Two and two, Leo Lopez on deck. And again, the righty sets. Runner going. Pitch bounce foul to the right of the plate. Berry on the move. He's stolen 19 bases. We're in the top of the eighth. The game tied at five. One man on, one man out. And again, Michael Darrell Hicks to the belt. Berry leads. And the pitcher ground ball to the shortstop's right. Throw to second, out on to first. In time, double play. Brannigan, Callahan, Cimillo, 6-4-3. Very close play at first base. Side retired at the end of 7.5. Omaha 5, the Indians 5.
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7: Just across the street from the big JW Marriott, the Indians and the Storm Chasers tied at five. End of the game to play. Third base for Omaha, Colton Becker, as the big league rehabber Michael Garcia scheduled to go seven innings today in the field. He's out and out. End of pitch, Carlos Duran, 6'7", 230-pound, 25-year-old from the Dominican Republic.
4: And Mike Jarvis leads off against him. And he swings and grounds it foul. Boy, that pitch was up and in. He almost swung in self-defense. Bounced it foul at the plate. Strike one.
7: So Duran this year, who has pitched a couple of times at the big league level with the Royals, 9 appearances with Omaha, and an impressive ERA, 2.08.
4: And a breaking ball a little bit inside.
7: He's also pitched in the big leagues last year with the A's. Originally came up in the Dodgers organization. He had time in the Dodgers org this year as well.
4: And Jarvis swings and misses, strike two.
7: It started out with AAA Oklahoma City.
4: Jarvis 1-for-3, a double. A double to left field. Duran stretches and delivers. Struck him out swinging on a pitch away. One man out. We got a new third baseman for Omaha.
7: Yeah, that's Colton Becker. And again, for Michael Garcia, he's been an all-star and Gold Glove Award winner with Kansas City, coming back from a left hamstring strain. And they're trying to ramp him up, so to speak, so that he could return to the big league club next weekend.
4: Okay, here's Mitch Jeb. When you get a moment, John, please give us a Colts update. Here's a foul back out of play, strike one.
7: Well, for Colts fans, maybe cover your ears. 41-23 with 3:27 to go.
4: Wow, that's a rough way to start the season. Mitch Jeb with an RBI double in the second inning, and he later scored. He takes a breaking ball inside in the dirt. We're going to get the updates. Rochester leading Scranton Wilkes-Barre 4-3. They're in the top of the seventh. In the bottom of the seventh, St. Paul leads Syracuse 6-4. And a breaking ball over the outside corner, Beltot. A ball and two strikes, one out, no one on. Bottom of the eighth, Omaha 5, the Indians 5. And the 1-2 pitch, low and away, ball two. Greg Kessinger on deck. A couple of nights ago in the eighth inning, Mitch Jeb belted a game-winning home run. And he swings and misses at a low breaking pitch, strike three. And so far, Duran has dominated, struck out two hitters swinging. And the batter will be Greg Kessinger, where he's due to be the batter. We're going to get a pinch hitter for him. That looks like Jostinson Garcia.
12: Jostinson Garcia.
4: Yes, sir. Kessinger had replaced Nick York in the game. So two outs and the base is empty. And Dane Johnson's going out to the mound. Now, I'll tell you something. I've talked to a lot of pitchers over the years. When they're going well, they don't like to see mound visits. They may be just discussing how they're going to pitch to Garcia, but he struck out the first two batters in the inning.
7: Yeah, it seems to have become pretty standard, though, nowadays, whenever there's a pinch hitter, at least the catcher, if not the pitching coach as well, goes out there to make sure they all know the scouting report.
4: Well,
7: for a guy who wasn't in the lineup earlier when they went through their pregame strategy meeting.
4: But on the other hand, this isn't the first time Garcia's played in this series.
7: Yeah.
4: So they have the meeting, two outs, bases empty. Game tied at 5. Bottom of the eighth, infielders straight up. Fastball, strike at the knees, 0-1. 95 miles an hour. John gave Duran's background. He's got some good stuff. And as John said, he's gotten time in the big leagues. The one strike pitch. Swing and a miss. He chased a high, hard one. 96 miles an hour. And Manuel Valdez on deck. There are two outs. The bases are empty. Bottom of the eighth. 5-5 game. 0-2 pitch. Breaking ball. Swing and a miss. He struck him out. He chased it. It was a good deal outside. So Duran strikes out the side, swinging in order. After 8, Omaha 5, the Indians 5.
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7: Going to the ninth inning, the Indians and the Storm Chasers tied at 5 at Victory Field. Bo Burrows in to pitch for Indianapolis after yesterday he was announced as the team's pitcher of the year. The 29-year-old has served as the club's closer, and has really shined this year. 14 saves, leading the International League most for an Indians pitcher in more than a decade. Here, not a save opportunity, but a critical spot nevertheless.
4: And Aleo Lopez leads off and swings and misses. Strike one. Switch hitter, batting left. Played with Tacoma this year as well. 10,688 on hand, cheering the Indians on as they battle for first place. Here's a line drive right center. Here comes Jarvis, and he makes the catch. One away. Right fielder records the putout. Colton Becker, the batter.
7: Yeah, after Garcia had pinch hit in the bottom of the eighth inning, he has stayed in the game now to play right field. And Jarvis is back at third, where he started the afternoon.
4: Okay, one man out. Becker's first plate appearance. He takes high, ball one.
7: It's the 50th appearance of the season, by the way, for Burrows. And all said, it's a 3.03 ERA.
4: Great season for him. Becker's first plate appearance, replacing Michael Garcia, who's rehabbing. Breaking ball in there, strike one. So we have one out, bases empty, top of the ninth. Omaha 5, the Indians 5. Finale of a six-game series. Breaking ball, swing and a miss. The Indians have won the last two games and three of the first five. Final home game of the season. And a breaking ball, swing and a miss, and he struck him out, and there are two away. You know, we appreciate so much the great work that Aramark does here, and really, and our game day employees, they both mean so much to this ball club. And, of course, the Indians front office, whom we get to see on a daily basis. The batter, Gavin Cross, he swings and misses, strike one. So thanks to them, the Indians hit the road. Tomorrow they'll fly to Atlanta. Cross is 0 for 4. He takes inside a ball, 1-1. Two outs. The base is empty. The game tied at 5 in the top of the ninth. Here's a swing and a miss off speed. Strike two. Pitch down and away. Bo Burrows is the sixth Indians pitcher of the game. Omaha's used 5 pitchers. The 1-2 delivered. Low and inside. He started, but he stopped. 2-2. Time call. At the end of 6.5, Rochester 4, Scranton Wilkes-Barre 3. And a breaking ball lined to center, a base hit. Pitch that was up. A two-out single to center for Cross. Now, Gavin Cross has 25 steals in 30 attempts. You should see him take off in the next pitch or two, and Waters take a pitch. It's a steal situation. The great base stealers steal them when they know, people know they need it. And a breaking ball low inside, ball one, he didn't take off. Two outs, tie game, top of the ninth. Drew Waters has singled in a run, homered, struck out, and walked. Cimillo holding Cross aboard. And the pitch is high and away, ball two, throw down to first, not in time. Derek Berg keeping everybody on his toes. 2-0. Waters, a switch hitter, batting left. His home run came batting left-handed. He swings and fouls it back. And that was a really good 2-0 pitch from Burrows. He didn't give in and lay a fastball down the middle. Well, I'm really surprised that Cross hasn't taken off. It's one thing if he weren't a base stealer, but when you're 25 out of 30 in a tie game with two outs, that's the time to try to steal. Fastball, ground ball to the second baseman's left. It's gloved by Callahan. The flip on to Cimillo in time, and the side is retired at the end of 8.5. Omaha 5, the Indians 5.
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7: Indians looking to walk off one last time at the Vic in 2026. Tied at 5 with Omaha, and the Storm Chasers bring in left-hander Scott Alexander. Big league vet, 37 years old. California native, made his big league debut more than a decade ago in 2015.
4: Okay, John, thank you. Each team now has employed six pitchers. And Manuel Valdez leads off. 1-for-4 is single. Has reached base safely in 18 straight games. Lefty versus lefty. And there's a swing and a miss, strike one. I think he was trying to park one and send everybody home happy. But he was out in front of a breaking ball.
7: And Alexander has been good. A dozen appearances with Omaha, 1.54 ERA.
4: And a breaking ball in there, strike two. There is nobody warming up in the Indians' bullpen, which leads me to believe that if the Indians do not score and we play extra innings, Bo Burrows will also be out there for the 10th. Owen 2. The lefty delivers. Oh, he just missed the outside corner. Almost slipped it by him. It was a fastball. Ball one. Jack Brannigan on deck. And Robert Hassel the third to follow. The 1-2 delivery. Swing and a miss. He struck him out. One away. Jack Brannigan, the batter. He has walked twice, popped up and flied out 0-4-2.
7: By the way, for Alexander, it's come full circle. He was originally drafted by the Royals in 2010. Made his big league debut with them in 2015. Has also pitched for the Dodgers, the Giants, last year with the A's too.
4: And the pitch misses outside, ball one. He's not overpowering, a 90-mile-an-hour fastball.
7: I should say with the A's 2 years ago, last year split between the Giants and the Rockies.
4: He knows what he's doing out there. The 1-0 changeup, swing and a miss.
7: And to his credit, this year initially didn't have a big league opportunity. Pitched in the independent Atlantic League with the Long Island Ducks and then earning a chance back in the Royals organization.
4: You never know. One ball, one strike, one man out. Fastball a little bit outside, ball two. Omaha 5, the Indians 5. We're in the bottom half of the ninth inning. And the left-hander stretches and delivers. Swung on, hit in the air to right field. Hustling back, the right fielder, and it bounces off the wall. Caroms to the infield, Cross picks it up, and Brannigan's got a double. He had more room to go back and make that play, but he didn't. The play was makeable. It hit the very bottom of the wall. I thought he was going to catch it off the bat.
7: Well, the wind's been interesting today. At times there's been no wind. At times it's been blowing in, and it seemed like that led Cross to be unsure of how to play that.
4: The wind is blowing in now. He represents the winning run at second with one out. Robert Hassel, the third, the batter. Lefty versus lefty. And a breaking ball, swing and a miss, strike one. On deck, another left-hand hitter, Tyler Callahan. Both bullpens are quiet. 5-5, one out. Brannigan at second in the bottom of the ninth. The Indians trying to pull it out and win their third in a row. Alexander stretches. Brannigan leads. And a fastball is in for strike two. 0-2. And again, Alexander stretches. And the 0-2 pitch. Low and away, blocked by Hernandez, no advance. Brannigan had a pretty good lead at second. Bottom half of inning 9, and we're tied at 5 with one out and a runner at second. Be a great way for the Indians to end this home season by winning this game right here. The 1-2 pitch, breaking ball very close, a little bit outside, ball two. And the lefty again looks in, he stretches. Brannigan leads at second. The outfielders are very shallow straight away. The pitch is looped into left center field. That's going to win the game. Here comes Brannigan. There's no throw. The Indians pull it out in the bottom of the ninth on a base hit. Robert Hassel III singles to left center field, and the Indians win the game. They win their third in a row. A one-out RBI single to left center, scoring Brannigan, and that's it. The Indianapolis Indians now are a half game out of first place, pending the outcome of the Rochester-Scranton-Wilkes-Barre game. And Rochester currently leading 4-3 in the bottom of the seventh. What a finish at Victory Field in front of 10,688. You can ring that victory bell. The Indians win the game 6-5. Thanks for watching the Indianapolis Indians and Omaha Storm Chasers on MILB TV. 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
4: Oh, what a great day at Victory Field in the home season finale. The Indians win their third in a row. They pull it out in the bottom of the ninth, 6-5. They're a half game out of first place, pending the outcome of the Rochester-Scranton-Wilkes-Barre game. If Scranton-Wilkes-Barre were to win the game, and Rochester is leading 4-3 after 6.5, if Scranton-Wilkes-Barre wins, there's a three-way tie for first, the Indians, Scranton-Wilkes-Barre, and Rochester. If Rochester wins and they're leading, they will remain a game ahead of the Indians. Scranton-Wilkes-Barre will fall two games back, and they've played eight innings in St. Paul. St. Paul is ahead of Syracuse 6-4. That is really good news for the Indians. St. Paul's only a half game. Syracuse only a half game behind the Indians. The Indians, 6 runs, 10 hits, no errors, 10 left. 5 runs, 12 hits, 2 errors, 7 left for Omaha. Burroughs the winner, 6-4. Alexander the loser, 0-2. 2 hours, 44 minutes, the game time. 10,688 saw it. Before we go to John for the wrap, I want to point out one thing. With Brannigan at second and one out, when Hassel hit that ball to left center, Brannigan immediately broke. Because he knew where the outfielders were. He knew it would be a base hit. Not every player does that, checking everything before the situation. He broke immediately, and that's why he was able to score with no issue. Give Jack Brannigan credit for heads-up baseball in addition to scoring the winning run after doubling. John?
24: Yeah, and poetic to see Hassel come through there, a guy who started this season in the Nationals organization and was designated for assignment along the way and now trying to get up to Pittsburgh. And so for the Indians today, it was righty Thomas Harrington on the mound against lefty Ryan Ramsey. And the Storm Chasers with Michael Garcia, big league all-star, rehabbing. They had the foot on the gas from the get-go. Garcia singled, stole second, and the Storm Chasers went on to score four runs in the top of the first. Drew Waters had an RBI single. Carson Rockefort had an RBI single, a two-run single at that to make it 3-0. And Peyton Wilson had an RBI double that upped it to 4-0. But major credit to the Indians for answering in the bottom of the second inning. It was Hassel helping to bookend things here today. And the second, he had a leadoff single. He stole second base. He got to third on an error. Two batters later, Nick Cimillo had an RBI single to get the Indians on the board. And then after Derek Berg was hit by a pitch, so there were runners at first and second, Mike Jarvis struck out, so two on, two outs. Mitch Jebb came through in a big way with a two-run, with an RBI double that made it 4-2. And then Nick York followed that up with a two-run single to equalize at four in the bottom of the second. Now, after all that, top of the third, Drew Waters led off with a solo homer, and Omaha led again 5-4. But jump ahead to the bottom of the fifth inning, and Tyler Callahan, in similar fashion, he had a leadoff home run to knot it up again 5-5. And it became a battle of the bullpens from there. And for Indianapolis today, tip your cap to C.D. Pelham. He had two scoreless innings of relief. Brandon Neek had a scoreless inning. Noah Murdoch, two scoreless with four strikeouts. Michael Darrell Hicks had a scoreless eighth. And Bo Burrows, a scoreless ninth. And although Omaha's bullpen put up zeros in the sixth, seventh, and the eighth, as Howard was describing, the Indians walking it off in the ninth. Jack Brannigan had the one out double off the wall and right, and Robert Hassel the third followed it up with a base hit to left center field. The Indians win it 6-5, improved to 71-73 overall this season.
4: That record's not important at all.
24: And the second half of the season, most importantly, they improved to 40-29.
4: Okay, John, great job. We'll see you Saturday.
24: Thank you so much. Look forward to it.
4: So that's the final game of the home season. The Indians fly to Atlanta tomorrow. They begin the final six games of the regular season on Tuesday against Gwinnett down there in suburban Atlanta. And we want to thank Sam Fritz, Steady Sam Fritz. We want to thank the Indians front office, the game day employees, the Aramark people. Our next Indians broadcast, Tuesday night, the Indians meet the Gwinnett Stripers. We'll be on the air at 6 o'clock, a 6:05 start. Again, that final score, the Indians 6, Omaha 5 from Victory Field. For John Nolan, for Andrew Kappas, I'm Howard Kelman. Goodbye, everybody.
3: 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We now return to regularly scheduled programming already in progress.
0: Thought it was unfair that the other team didn't get a shot.
1: Right. Okay, I like this. So the they adopted the playoff rule, so even though the Lions get the touchdown here, that's a big catch by Amon-Ra St.
0: Yeah,
1: Brown right
0: there.
1: Well,
0: it's a big hit that he takes there, too. But this is why, boys and girls, playing football, they say, see what you hit and wrap up. Stop trying to do.
1: We got two different. This one is ahead. So the extra point is good. 31-24, 5:04 to go. Let's see if the Saints can match that touchdown as we're in the overtime. All right, let's find out what is trending right now. So welcome back, Monsi, who, by the way, coming top of the hour with Dan and Carrie.
5: That is correct.
1: Getting ready for their show with these four games going on.
5: Are they going to be as wild as this morning?
1: Well, I guarantee you one of these games will be. You know that.
5: Oh, at least one of them.
0: Game of the day, Dolphins and Raiders. Watch.
5: I hope so. I hope so. All I know is that the Saints and the Lions score combined is not as many points as the Bears have scored by themselves.
1: Yes. Wow.
5: That I can tell you. That's a fact. Bears, and Panthers has been, it's been a fun game. But in the second half, the Bears did not take their foot off the gas offensively. Panthers maybe not trying to do that, but Bears are up 59-37 with 2 minutes to go in the game. This is obviously the highest scoring game ever for week one in the NFL. But look at this quarterback showing. Caleb Williams, 21 of 29, 269 yards, two touchdowns. He also has 10 carries for 65 yards and two touchdowns. Bryce Young, 23 of 37, 361 yards, three touchdowns, and one interception. So it has been a fun game. The Saints came all the way back to tie the game against the Lions, as you just mentioned. DeAndre Swift in the end zone, giving the Lions the lead in overtime. 31-24 is the score. Saints now get the ball back. Tyler Shook, 30 of 50, 337 yards, and two touchdowns, two interceptions. But listen, he really threw some nice passes there to put the Saints back in this game. Some of the games are going on right now. Packers on the scoreboard first with the field goal. They lead the Vikings 3-0 early in the first, just like the Commanders and the Eagles, where Washington is up 3-0. The games that have wrapped up, well, the Ravens roll past the Colts 41-23. Lamar Jackson threw for 324 yards, a touchdown. He also had seven carries for 40 yards and a touchdown. But Derrick Henry had 24 carries, 144 yards, and three touchdowns. That is the third most ever rushing touchdowns in NFL history behind Tomlinson and Emmitt Smith. The Bengals held on 33-27 against the Buccaneers. Bills outscored the Texans 36-31. C.J. Stroud's fumbling on their final drive. But Josh Allen, 20 of 29, 334 yards, two touchdowns, plus six carries for 23 yards and two touchdowns. Trevor Lawrence threw for 245 yards and to four different receivers for four different touchdowns as the Jaguars crushed the Browns 34-10. But Deshaun Watson did get a touchdown in there at the end. Jets beat the Titans 23-10, and the Steelers with a 20-13 win over the Falcons. At the FIBA Women's World Cup, USA came alive in the second half, defeated France 97-79 for their fifth straight gold medal. When it comes to the U.S. Open between Alexander Zverev and Ben Shelton, Ben Shelton put up a fight in that second set, but Zverev won the first two sets. They're on this final set. Shelton is up right now 3-2. But it is win or go home for Ben Shelton.
1: Yeah, that's disappointing, at least so far. Not over yet, but
5: not over yet.
1: Down two sets, that's going to be tough.
0: I had it on my iPad here watching it. He looks very, very, very frustrated.
1: Yeah.
0: But it's like, hey, kiddo, this is the world's number one guy.
5: Yeah, like, this yes.
0: You were the 8 seed. Yeah. It's great that you're here. I would have loved to see you win this thing, but I watched this number one seed from Germany, man. This guy, like, he's...
1: Well, think about Zverev.
0: He's the number one seed.
1: His first two matches, the US Open won five sets.
0: Yeah.
1: He looked like he was going to be out of gas early, and he hasn't lost a set since.
0: So unranked guys were taking him five sets.
1: Yeah, exactly. All right, Monsi, thank you so much.
5: Jess.
1: Tremendous job as always today.
5: Once again,
1: we're at the Fox Sports Radio studios. The Cardinals have just scored.
0: Jeremiah
1: Cardinals
0: Love.
1: On the opening drive, Jacoby Brissett, right down the field. Just went right down the field to get in the end zone. The Charger defense has got to be in shock. Brissett, 3 of 4, 43 yards. He ran for 13 yards. And just like that, 7-0 Cardinals. Who saw that coming?
0: Well, this offense did score last year. They do have what some people consider as the best tight end in football, who broke the record for receptions for tight ends.
1: Well, McBride had 27-yard catch in this
0: right,
1: drive.
0: Exactly. Like they,
1: but look
0: they
1: at Jeremiah Love, the guy you're going to change your mind
0: on
1: Jeremiah
0: the yards,
1: Love.
0: On the yards, just the yards. The yards are still 825.5.
1: He's a talent.
0: He is a talent.
1: I love
0: he
1: Jeremiah
0: is a talent.
1: Love.
0: But, you know, he's also a rookie in the league. And things happen weird with rookies, man, on bad football teams. So, and we don't know how bad they're going to be, but we all expect them to be bad. But, I mean, hey, we thought Tennessee, I think Tennessee could make an improvement. Tennessee looks like they could be terrible. But as we always been, as we've been saying all day, it's just week one.
1: It is week one. Well, it was a horrible week for the Rams in week one. Got even worse today if you missed it. Myles Garrett's on the injured list. Okay, he's IR for at least four games. And if you look at the Rams' next four games, not a good run of games to be missing if you're Myles Garrett. So we'll see what happens there.
0: My question is, when did this happen?
1: We don't know.
0: That's what I want to know. Did you get hurt in the game?
1: There were reports. I know because we were reporting. We had our reporters out there at Rams camp that he was banged up. But they didn't specifically say what was his injury or how he got hurt. And then he did play, obviously. Didn't really show up. Obviously, no tackles, no sacks, zero in that matchup against the 49ers. So Myles Garrett making a whole lot of money with a lot of expectations. the reigning defensive player of the year. Going to be very interesting to see what Aaron Donald does this week. They don't play till Monday, by the way, the Rams this week. So they're going to get the extra time off.
0: Yep. And I'm excited to cover that game because I want to get the vibe and the feel because, listen, we don't know what the Giants are going to look like tonight, but let's just say at home tonight they pull off this win and they beat Dallas. Now they're going into the Rams game with the Rams having all their stuff and the Giants feeling kind of good about themselves that people think they're going to stink. But, hey, we beat Dallas opening week, and a lot of you guys love Dallas. So it'll
1: I'm not one of them, as you know. All right, so the Saints right now, this game is still going on, folks.
0: They're okay, not quitting,
1: now that
0: they,
1: now
0: not
1: that
0: quitting.
1: Even though the Lions scored a touchdown under the old rules, that would have been game over, but it's not anymore. Saints have a chance to tie.

0: game.
1: It's week one.
0: You were down 21-0. Right. If you can somehow, by the way, Tyler Shuck right now has thrown 53 passes, completed 33, 375 yards. This guy was so bad in the beginning of this game, he had two picks and nothing else. He had no points until late in the third quarter, but now 31-24. What was the over-under in this game? Remember I was saying earlier the safest bets before the season began were to take the Lions and the Bears game over on every game.
1: 49.5.
0: And guess what? And guess what? The game's over.
1: Yeah, 49.5.
0: After that miserable start, this game blew over. How would you like to have taken the under in this game, right?
1: They had one of the higher ones. Bucks and Bengals was 50.5. So they had one of the higher ones.
0: Yeah, and that one game also went over.
1: Yeah.
0: Yeah.
1: Nothing below 40 this week. Nobody thought anything would go 40. The Jets and Titans was 39.5.
0: All right, so we got the Mike McDaniel era beginning as the new offensive coordinator for the Chargers. He is a former run game coordinator for the 49ers. He made Debo Samuel a star. And then, of course, his run with the Dolphins that had a promising start, and then things just sort of got away from him.
1: He milked everything out of Tua he could get, man, please.
0: Yeah.
1: He got Tua paid. Let's just say that. The reason why the Dolphins are eating $92 million this year is because of how well Mike McDaniel worked with Tua, Tyreek, and Jalen Waddle, who are all three gone.
0: So the big thing here for the Chargers, again, is the return of Rashawn Slater and Joe Alt, two Pro Bowl tackles that have missed a lot of games in their career with the Chargers. If they can stay upright and the Chargers can run the ball, they're going to be good. That's a big-time pass right there by Justin Herbert.
1: And that's all arm, too, man. And the Lions just pick up a bad automatic first down, hands a bad face, penalty, yeah. hands to the face, which is terrible because it's on an incomplete pass. So there's no yardage gained by the Saints. Somebody gets their hands up in the face, gets caught with the hand in the cookie jar. Automatic first down.
0: Wow. All right, 1:53 to go right now in the overtime. Saints are down by 7. And they need to this game is just endless. This game, this may actually carry over to the next show.
1: Right.
0: I mean, this actually
1: it might and it possibly will.
0: It's rare that this has happened. It's not unprecedented that literally through a 4-hour show, 4 hours, that we have a game that doesn't actually come to its conclusion. But we are staring at that right now.
1: That ball is getting down. And what is that, the 5-yard line they've got it down to? The Saints look like they're going to punch this thing in. And I go for 2.
0: Look at this pass by Shuck.
1: Oh, my goodness.
0: That is an absolutely perfect pass. Right on the money to John Johnson. Right. Look at that pass. Woo. All right, the Chargers right now have a 2nd and 10. They're in their own territory, already trailing the Cardinals by a score of 7-0. Justin Herbert just throwing bullets all over the place. And
1: that's his guy right McConkey there. Lad's the guy, man. Lad's is WR1. I just don't think Lad is a WR1.
0: All right, it is a touchdown for the Saints. No.
1: Oh, he didn't hold it up. He didn't complete it down to the ground.
0: Wow.
1: Going for Johnson again. Johnson is wearing that corner out.
0: Yeah, he is. And he has
1: Shuck is thrown for 400 yards.
2: The Lions lost one of their other starting quarters earlier in this drive,
1: told
2: too.
1: You, we so. Always say it's what is it? Is it in the pre-meals or something? The pre-game meals? Why do they lose corners? Crazy. Every year without fail for the last 5 years, they lose defensive backs.
0: All right, so we have a 2nd and goal for the Saints right now. We got 1:38 to go in overtime. Trailing the Lions 31-24. I love this rule change. I think this is tremendous.
1: This is the way it should have always been.
0: Tremendous, tremendous. Every game, both teams should have a touch of the ball. I don't care. Touchdown, field goal.
1: And there's a touchdown. Wow.
0: Touchdown,
1: they drive right
0: Saints.
1: Down the field. Are you kidding me with this game?
0: Tyler Shuck.
1: 400 yards against the Lions D.
0: All
1: Noah
0: right.
1: Fant.
0: Noah Fant, Iowa. All right, there
1: right.
0: we go.
1: Oh
0: in the
1: God.
0: End zone. All right, now the question is, do you go for the two?
1: Yes, you go
0: Minute
1: for the two.
0: Minute 34 to
1: Kellen
0: go.
1: Kellen Moore's got a playbook for the nice route. Oh, God, the corner didn't even touch him. That's pitiful. Yeah. I'm sorry, that's bad. I don't care if you're a backup. He doesn't even get his hands on him.
0: I just like
1: scheme.
0: The fact that Shuck just steps right into this pass. Are we going to hold it for the 2-point conversion?
1: That's beautiful scheming right there. That's beautiful scheming right there.
0: Crazy? Come on now. This is a 2-point attempt right now.
1: Here's the game.
0: Take a lead on a game that's been going on for 4 hours.
1: It's not take the lead. It's win or lose on this one play right here.
0: Here we go. Let's go. Right now, the Saints trying to come away, and we got a timeout by the Lions.
1: All right,
0: we can't go anywhere. Bo, are you making an executive position? We're staying right here. Thank you.
1: Yeah, there we go.
0: All right, we got
1: it. There we go. Yeah. As we shift up to my Dolphins, I think the Raiders are going for it on 4th and 1, and Miami stuffed them in their booth reviewing where the ball was, wherever the ball, placement of the ball, how far the ball got, whether it got to the first down or not. They're saying it's shorter the line of game.

0: is the ruling on the field. So you have to have, what is it, irrefutable evidence?
1: Irrefutable.
0: Did I say that right? Irrefutable evidence.
1: I like that word.
0: Yeah. Words with friends, man.
2: All right, so Tyler Shuck's going to come running back out on the field right now after the Lions timeout. 31-30, Lions lead it. Saints all or nothing right now. Going for the two-point conversion and the win in overtime. Meanwhile, the Chargers are in the end zone.
0: Oh, my. Did you just see that run? Yeah. Hampton just ran through like
2: what did
0: four.
2: I tell you about Amari and Hampton? Oh, I said over on his rushing yards.
0: All right, Tyler Shuck, here we go.
2: This is it for the Saints. Can they come away with a victory? They got one play to get it done here on the two-point conversion, and Shuck looks to the end zone, and he throws it, and it's going to be out of the end zone.
0: Wow. Good coverage.
2: Incomplete, and the Lions hang on to win the game 31-30.
0: That's great defense. If you watch his head, he goes through like three options. He looked everywhere.
2: All right.
0: And everywhere was covered.
2: This is End Zone Radio.
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4: 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Pressure coming. He sacked and he fumbled. The Bills have the football. Mr. Fourth Quarter. Terrell Bernard. And that's going to do it.
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0: out of the gun on second and goal from the four. Jared leans in. There's the snap. Back looking, throwing. It is caught. Yes. Inside the two, to the one, to the end zone. Touchdown, Detroit Lions. Amon-Ra St. Brown.
1: 97.1 The Ticket, Lions Radio Network. They hang on in overtime. Defeat the New Orleans Saints 31-30. Wow, that game was a 21-0 game. It was like no points in that game, and all of a sudden the explosion of points. We're going to see that all season long.
2: Tyler Shuck in a losing effort, over 400 yards of offense.
1: Yeah, and he had nothing going until basically almost all of that came from the mid-third quarter on. Almost all of it.
3: There's a few defensive coordinators that aren't going to sleep well tonight.
1: No, that was.
3: I don't care if it's week one. Like Detroit, there's a problem.
1: Saints had 0 points midway through the third quarter. Zero.
3: Same as Chicago.
1: End up with 30.
3: Same as Chicago. Yeah, there's questions. I don't care if it's week one.
1: By the way, End Zone Radio presented by Underdog. Unleash your dog. All right, coming up at the top of the hour, Dan Beyer, Kerry Rose, and yes, our own Monsi Bolaños. They are going to take you through the afternoon with the four games going on right now, getting ready for the Sunday night affair between the Cowboys and Giants. We'll get to that in a moment. Obviously, want to thank Monsi. Chris, great job as always. Bo, you're the absolute best, guys. Week one, huh? We're just getting started here on End Zone Radio. We got a long season ahead, and we are going to enjoy every single second of it. By the way, the Packers have taken an early 9-0 lead against the Vikings. Not a good start there. Raiders did get in the end zone, so the Raiders off to a 7-0 start, and the Eagles looking for a little offense right now, trailing the Commanders by a score of 3-0. All right, what about tonight's game, Cowboys-Giants? How do you see this game tonight, VJ?
3: I'll take the Giants tonight. I think the Giants are a much better football team. When a Harbaugh walks in the door, this is just what happens. I like Dallas. I like Dallas, maybe not as much as some other people, but the offense is just terrific. If they can get to a 15th rank or so defense, they'll be just fine. Also, Caleb Downs, ladies and gentlemen, boys and girls, we are going to be witnessing like the next great defensive player in the NFL, and we get our first look at him tonight.
1: I 100% behind that, and yes, I do like home dogs in primetime. The Giants are definitely a home dog against the Cowboys. Mm-hmm. And then, of course, tomorrow night, the return of Patrick Mahomes as they take on the Broncos, who became the first team other than
3: the Chiefs
1: to win the AFC West. Well, they're not this year, but they have
3: been
1: the last
3: Broncos for
1: couple years.
3: To me.
1: A couple of years. I hate the Broncos for years. But anyway, but the Chiefs, I mean, the big question about tomorrow night is the return of Mahomes. Are the Chiefs, was last year an aberration? Are the Chiefs back? I heard our buddy Jeff Schwartz, who's very near and dear because his brother played for the Chiefs, saying the only team he believes in the AFC is the Chiefs. The only team he says I can count on this year in the AFC is the Chiefs. And I'm like, really? You can count on them? We have to see how Patrick Mahomes looks.
3: I think I get what he's saying, why you can count on him because of the history we've seen. I don't agree with it, but I can just see why he said it. But we'll see, man. We'll see what Denver looks like with Jalen Waddle in that offense. Is Bo Nix back? We'll see coming off the injury from there. And then, listen, tonight's game, tomorrow night's game, it's great football. We've had great football all day today. It's been fun, partner. One down.
1: Look at you. You have donned your Dolphins cap right now.
3: You don't think I wasn't going to switch the fittings?
1: I was going to say, wow. I'll
3: God bless ready. Everybody.
1: Dan, Kerry, and Monsi will take you away. This is Fox Sports Radio.
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20: Week one of the NFL continues. Raiders on the scoreboard first against the Dolphins at home. It's 7-0 early in the second quarter, just like the Commanders and the Eagles. But the Commanders are up 3-0, while the Cardinals and the Chargers are tied at 7 apiece. Halfway through the first quarter in Minnesota, where the Packers are up 9-0. The Lions survived 31-30 against the Saints at home in overtime after the Saints were shut out in the first half, came back to tie the game and force overtime, and they lost it on an unsuccessful two-point conversion. Bills outscored the Texans 36-31. Bengals held on 33-27 against the Buccaneers. Bears topped the Panthers 59-37. Caleb Williams threw for 269 yards and 2 touchdowns. He also had 2 rushing touchdowns. While the Ravens rolled past the Colts 41-23, Derrick Henry with 3 rushing touchdowns. And the Jaguars crushed the Browns 34-10. I'm Monty Bolaños.
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21: 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Here's Dan Beyer, Monsi Bolaños, and former NFL All-Pro safety, Kerry Rhodes.
22: Eagles get in the end zone as we speak. Dallas Goedert with the touchdown reception. They're up on the Commanders while the Vikings are down to the Packers. Not only that, Kerry Rhodes, they are down a quarterback as Kyler Murray was just taken into the locker room.
23: Man, not a great way to start things for the Vikings. Obviously, a lot of things their season's going to hinge on their quarterback play, and they decided to go with Kyler Murray in this first game, and now he's down, and we see old Carson Wentz back in right now at the moment.
20: Kyler Murray in midseason form.
22: Yeah, Monty, what do we have any word on the injury for him as of yet? We just saw the camera shot of him walking in. By the way, we found out earlier this week that if Kyler Murray was out of this game, that Carson Wentz would be the guy that would be in the game, and he is in right now. So the Vikings already down to Carson Wentz, but Kyler Murray walking off with trainers into the locker room again, and they're down 9-0 in this contest.
20: No update. He took a hard hit, so nothing further beyond that. But we'll keep an eye on why exactly Kyler Murray had to go back to the locker room.
22: Omarion Hampton just took a hit from his own player and fumbled the football. And now the Cardinals have recovered in what is a 7-7 ball game in Los Angeles. Not much expected from the Cardinals this season, but one quarter in, they were the biggest underdog of any team heading into week one, Kerry, and the Cardinals hanging with the lightning bolts early on.
23: Well, I think history has proven, Dan, since I've been hosting the show with you, Arizona, the Cardinals start out pretty well during the season. They almost sway you to the point of thinking that they're going to win multiple games as the season progresses.
22: But do.
23: They're tricking you early again, Dan. That's all they're doing right now.
22: So here's the deal. I liked the way the Cardinals fought 2 years ago, so that automatically makes me a fan of the Cardinals in their heart. Even though, Monty, now we have a whole different coaching regime. Yeah. I liked how they fought under Jonathan Gannon. And honestly, like their offense for how it performed with Jacoby Brissett, and it's interesting we talk about Kyler Murray. Yep. I think that it was much more than just the contract of why the Cardinals let go of Kyler Murray. And it was more about how the Cardinals even thrived without the quarterback. Mm-hmm. But I guess I have a soft place in my heart, if you will, for the Arizona Cardinals, who do have a lot of offensive weapons. They do. I mean, there's Michael Wilson, Trey McBride, Marvin Harrison Jr.
20: Jeremiah Love.
22: Yeah.
20: Who got in the end zone pretty quickly. Yeah. Not too shabby.
22: Something to love about that. Chris Perfett's got him on his fantasy team, so I think he was giving the fist bump. We hope to talk to Greg Olson, who is on the call of the game on Fox featuring the Steelers and Falcons, one that Pittsburgh won today 20-13. And for as bad as it's gone for the Vikings in this first quarter, by the way, Kyler Murray's first pass was intercepted. Mm. He just ended up throwing up a pass that looked like something that Brett Favre would have thrown up, but it was picked off. So the start that you would have hoped in the Kyler Murray era for the Vikings wasn't good, and it ended up getting worse. The only thing that's gone right for the Vikings so far is Green Bay on their Christian Watson 81-yard touchdown missed the extra point. Mm-hmm. So that's what makes it a 9-0 ball game. The other action around mentioned the Cardinals and Chargers tied up at 7 apiece. The Raiders continue to lead the Dolphins 7-0 in that matchup in Las Vegas. There is no Brock Bowers. Mm. This was a game that on the I Want Your Flex podcast, I picked the Raiders for your survivor pool. Mm-hmm. This would be the opportunity to do it. We don't know what to expect from the Dolphins. Sometimes that's tricky, but it does seem like the Dolphins just don't have the personnel necessarily right now to even compete outside of someone the caliber of Devon Achane.
23: Yeah, no, the Dolphins, they are in a rebuild mode for sure. And obviously, you know, you bring in Willis to kind of man that quarterback position for a year and see what he has, and maybe he can take off and play well and elevate them to some wins here. But this team isn't going to be a team to reckon with all year.
20: Are they even in a rush to figure it out?
22: Yeah, I think you're right.
20: You know what I mean? Like, what are they playing for next year, really, setting up the future? But this year, they're not in a rush to figure it out.
22: So they hired Jeff Hafley. John Eric Sullivan came over as their GM from Green Bay. Mm-hmm. And so you have this Green Bay connection. And to Monty's point, You have Malik Willis coming in, who is the backup to Jordan Love. There's some familiarity there. And for as good as Malik Willis had been in them in spurts, by no means do you expect him to be the full-time option.
0: No.
22: And so with the quarterback draft that we have next year, you think that the Dolphins would be in place for that. You've got an update?
20: I do have an update on Kyler Murray. I mentioned he took a hard hit where his helmet came off. He's being evaluated for a concussion.
0: No, right. Bueno.
20: Like, that's the least ideal situation for Minnesota right now.
23: Yeah, I mean, if he has a concussion diagnosis and that's what they're looking for, he's not coming back in this game.
20: The head did move in a way that if you're watching it, you probably don't like it.
22: I think there's a, in the Super Bowl, Jackson Smith and Jigba went into the locker room and was evaluated for a concussion and came back out. Sometimes these concussion evaluations can happen on the sidelines and you're good to go and blue tent and move on.
23: Yeah.
22: But when you take him into the locker room, it does seem to be a little bit more serious than that.
23: Yeah, who's the
1: Super Bowl?
23: Yeah.
1: I mean, I think we look at it a little bit differently, but, Dan. But
22: Monty,
1: okay. Now
22: you say that, but the procedure of the National Football League, right?
23: Sure. Yeah, who was the quarterback we just talked about that? They were super cautious about that. You remember that, Dan? We had that conversation?
20: Jackson Dart.
23: It was Dart. Yeah. Good call, Monty.
20: Thank you. I wasn't even there, but I know.
22: But you want to know why?
23: You are.
22: But you want to know why? It's because they put him in the blue tent, and then everybody wanted to see what was going on.
23: Mm-hmm.
22: So, like, Jackson Dart became the blue tent guy because Brian Daboll was peeking in, so was Cam Scatterboo, and they wanted him on the field. The NFL's like, no, they were fined for that. The Giants were docked for that.
23: Mm-hmm.
22: So you have to have some level of secrecy as it plays out. But the Giants had to pay the price, and I think because of that instance, Jackson Dart has kind of become the poster child, to your point, from that. So that's where we stand. Actually, the Vikings have just kicked a field goal, so it's 9-3 Packers on top of Minnesota as they play with a 1:38 left to go in the first quarter. We talked about the Omarion Hampton fumble recovered by the Cardinals. They are now in Chargers territory at about the 38-yard line facing a third and short early in the second quarter, and the Eagles continue to lead the Commanders 7-3. Touching on some of the earlier games today, I want to start in Houston, where the Bills survive with that 36-31 victory against the Houston Texans. Josh Allen, 2 passing touchdowns, 2 rushing touchdowns in a game that we could see in the playoffs at some point again. We've seen this game in the playoffs, by the way, a few years ago. Josh Allen's first playoff game was in Houston, but the Bills get a win today. You see how the game ends on a C.J. Stroud sack and fumble.
23: Mm-hmm.
22: Where is your takeaway from Bills-Texans as Buffalo gets the 5-point win?
23: Bills-Texans was the best game of the day so far in this first window. Two teams that we all figure will be down, you know, competing for this thing down the stretch of the season. So to see them in week one compete at a high level, I think both teams came out and played really, really good football. I mean, Josh Allen made one more play than C.J. Stroud did. I thought C.J. Stroud looked really good. Having a good running game addition with David Montgomery back there as well, which he had 3 touchdowns on the day. But, C.J. Stroud took him down with a chance to win it and got sacked. You can't take that sack with 1 timeout left where you have to use that last timeout. And then some game management stuff. But I thought it was a great game. And it's crazy. It seems like in a lot of big games, when the defensive guy doesn't make the defensive play, he had an interception that could have ended the game for Houston.
22: Yeah.
23: You drop it and you give a quarterback like Josh Allen another chance, then you're probably going to lose.
22: You know, as the ball is bouncing around, that it was probably the missed opportunity, but
23: yep.
22: Josh Allen missed very few opportunities today for Buffalo. I mean, was it 4 total touchdowns, Monty? Was that what
20: 4 total, yeah.
22: 334 yards
20: passing.
22: He
20: put the ball in places where it was like, how? How did DJ Moore catch that?
22: You know,
20: How did Khalil Shakir catch that?
22: I'll say this. It's not even of how they did it. Dalton Kincaid now became a factor.
23: Yeah, he did.
22: So as we look at DJ Moore, who did score in his first game as a Buffalo Bill, we wonder, all right, is Josh Allen going to be able to finally have a number one wide receiver of that caliber since Stephon Diggs left?
23: Mm-hmm.
22: And not only did Moore step up today, had the most targets of anyone, but it was Dalton Kincaid, and Kincaid did bear some of that responsibility for Buffalo in trying to be Josh Allen's guy. Mm-hmm. And I thought he stepped up big today, didn't get into the end zone, but he had 130 yards on 5 catches. And so when you see that happening with Buffalo, and here's the deal. Monty picked them in the Super Bowl. I picked them in the Super Bowl. Maybe not the greatest day for Jim Leonard, but the defense got the stop that they needed at the end. but it's also the fact that the continuity is going to continue with Joe Brady now being the head coach and the offensive coordinator. And maybe because now your guy who's leading your offense is also your head coach, has a little bit more to say on how the offense rolls. And against one of the better defenses, you wouldn't have known it today because the Bills seem to move the ball pretty well against Houston.
23: Yeah, the thing about Brady being the head coach now and having a little bit more say-so on how the game flows, they're going to be more aggressive, right? I mean, they're right before the half. They were like on the one-yard line, and usually you just kind of run the ball and get out of the half. They're trying to go score. They're trying to put up points, and you can see it from that perspective, number one. But also, I was disappointed with the Texans defense today. I don't think what they called up or schemed up for Buffalo was that exquisite. They just got beat. And so when you go best on best, you want your defense to play a little better. So I would think that Houston comes out of this a little bit underwhelmed by how their defense performed.
20: Yeah, I don't know if Houston thought that they lost that the Bills beat them.
23: Right.
20: Like they let it go. And I don't know what it was with the defense because it looked different in the first half, how it started to how it ended.
23: Mm-hmm.
20: But unfortunately, neither of you have mentioned that. To me, it's like C.J. Stroud in that play, losing the ball on that final drive mm-hmm. to try and win the game. After the season that he had mm-hmm. to end like that, it's just kind of like unfair because now that's what I remember from this game is C.J. Stroud losing the ball once again in the most crucial moment for the Texans.
23: And what's so crazy, you come away that way. I come away with it actually with a positive. He was able to drive them down there. He didn't get it done. And obviously, you have to get it done to beat the guy. But I see that and say, oh, okay, even when the defense plays bad, they have a chance to win. And so that's why I kind of feel with that.
22: I was just going to say, that's a former player.
23: Yeah.
20: Right. No.
22: And I think you're right, Monty. I think that everybody's going to. Because I know, not every.
20: Unfairly. I was just going to say, unfairly, am I doing this? I just don't think I'm the only one.
23: Yeah.
22: Yeah. That's the way that the cookie crumbles. That's the way that this works. And I don't even think it was fair to criticize C.J. Stroud as much as they did in the playoff game. Like, it was a tough situation. I know that he has not been able to match what he did that rookie year.
23: Mm-hmm.
22: But she's exactly right. Like, in a situation where you have an opportunity, you're driving down the field, you've already, again, put up 31 points.
23: Exactly, yeah.
22: You know, there's a play in the game that I think your buddy D'Amico Ryans would say, yeah, Will Anderson was out of position that allowed Josh Allen this opportunity to score.
23: Yeah.
22: You take a gamble on trying to do a pass breakup, you allow another big play. Like, those are all things that are reasons why the Texans lost.
23: Right.
22: But what's going to happen tonight, or what's going to happen when Chris Berman's doing the highlights? And then, with 20 seconds left, CJ, whoops, a fumble, fumble. And the Bills. And that's what it is. And CJ Stroud has that look again.
23: Oh yeah,
22: that's true. And that's what's gonna stem from this game.
23: Mm-hmm.
22: So now you take week one, mm-hmm. which I looked at my predictions and I've gone up and down, you know, for the entire season, just in a half of football. But how does CJ Stroud respond from this game here?
23: Yeah.
22: I don't. We had a Drake May conversation over what Drake May did on Thursday night.
23: Yeah,
22: and I said, let's look at what Drake May has done in this last four games.
23: It's been bad.
22: Yes, yeah. Against top defenses.
23: Mm-hmm.
22: So I think like that's something to look at. Now, Drake May beat up on good teams or bad teams and not play well against good teams, that's something that we monitor throughout. But to see if C.J. Stroud can respond from this mistake, it'll be something that we will watch over the next couple of weeks. Because, again, Montgomery gave them a nice boost. Touchdowns don't say, you know, tell everything.
23: Yeah.
22: But they are depleted at the wide receiver position. And they had to just bring in Kayshon Boutte as part of a deal. So there's stuff that they're really trying to settle out and sort. And I think it's going to take some time in Houston.
23: And thinking about that, what you just said, Dan, like they're figuring it out with a new group of guys, right? And so they put up 31 points.
20: Mm-hmm.
23: Like that's enough to win.
20: Mm-hmm.
23: And you're right. Like people are going to talk about C.J. Stroud. But he put up 31 points against a Buffalo defense that comes in with continuity. So it is what it is.
22: All right, spin around, look at these games. Packers facing a 4th-and-2 right now in Vikings territory. It's 9-3 Green Bay
23: mm-hmm.
22: early in the second quarter. We'll tell you how this play pans out. Can also tell you the Raiders have kicked a field goal, so they're up 10-0 on the Dolphins.
0: The
22: Eagles continuing with that 7-3 lead. Ball at the 20-yard line. This is also an opportunity to find out who is the go-to guy for Green Bay. Will it be Christian Watson? Will it be Tucker Kraft? Seeing who's all lined up there. Maybe they're just trying to draw them off sides as well.
23: Yeah.
22: And that's what they are trying to do. And it was really, it wasn't 4th-and-2. It was 4th-and-a-long-2. It was about 4th-and-3.
23: Yeah.
22: So kicking a field goal here, when you have a young kicker.
23: What do I always say, Dan?
22: Take the points.
0: Take the points.
22: Take the points.
20: Every time. Every time. I don't get it.
23: Early. Take the points.
20: Right.
23: Take the points.
22: I don't disagree with that. Especially in the first half of last night's Ohio State-Texas.
20: I wasn't going to bring it up, but okay.
22: I do it out of therapy.
20: Yes.
22: The Cardinals put some points on the board. Field goal. So it's 10-7 over the Bolts. Well, the told you the Raiders are up 10-0 on the Dolphins. Eagles lead the Commanders 7-3. And the Packers lining up for a 43-yard field goal from Tyler Smack. And we'll see if he smacks it through the uprights. Like, that won't get old at all throughout the entire season.
23: Well, you got the initial one.
22: Trey Smack. Oh. And the kick is
23: smack down the middle.
22: Smack dab down the middle. That's what I would say. So Green Bay is up 12-3. Trey Smack with his second field goal of the game for the Packers. We did a lot of talking on the Bills. My Super Bowl pick and Monty's Super Bowl pick from the AFC. Her Super Bowl pick from the NFC is the Dallas Cowboys. Mm-hmm. Football is back, baby, and Underdogs Keep Your Million starts with you with a $1 million stack. 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Now, speaking of Underdog Cowboys tonight, the NFC representative in the big game for Monty, 3.5-point favorites over the Giants on Sunday Night Football. These odds are courtesy of Underdog. Do you like the Cowboys in that 3.5 points tonight?
2: That's a tricky spot, Dan. It's a tricky spot.
23: Giants, first game at home. I might take the Giants to cover.
22: I am all for the Cowboys. This Malik Nabers stuff.
20: Thank you for bringing that up. I was like, does Underdog know if Malik Nabers is playing? Because last time he said he hadn't decided.
23: Yeah. Oh, he did say that?
20: He said he hadn't decided.
23: Oh, my goodness.
22: So we don't know the status of Malik Nabers. We've seen the Cowboys have some success against the Giants in New York on Sunday Night Football before. I think it happens again tonight. You're drinking the Harbaugh Kool-Aid. I think there's a reason Baltimore wanted him out. Maybe the game has passed him by. No, we'll see. But I like the Cowboys tonight, minus that 3.5 line again, courtesy of Underdog. He's Kerry Rhodes, the All-Pro. Find him at Kerry 25 Rhodes. She's Monty Bolaños. Find her at Monty Bolaños. Mike Gonzalez is our executive producer. Chris Perfett hanging out as well as our technical producer. I'm Dan Beyer. It was a wild one in Houston, yes. But it was also a wild one in Motown. Should the Lions feel as good about that overtime win against the Saints? We'll talk about it next year on End Zone Radio on Fox Sports Radio.
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11: 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Two massive title fights headline the card, including slap fighting legend Wolverine. 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
1: Hey, Alfie. What can I get for you?
10: Hey, Nora. Just a nice latte, please. How was your weekend?
1: Not bad, thanks. Mainly working here. You?
10: Me? Well, I was battling gods in the afterlife realm, and after lunch, I fought mercenaries. Ooh, could I get oat milk with that latte, please?
1: Yeah, of course.
10: 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So a pretty chill weekend. Oh, and I'll grab an almond croissant, too.
1: Wait, what? That didn't actually happen, right?
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3: Saints and Lions.
5: Leans in. There's the snap. Shuck looks. Shuck pumps. Now he throws. End zone. And it is incomplete. Yes. Ball game over. Detroit Lions win. Saints went for the victory. Lions come up with a play at the end when they absolutely had to have it.
3: Back to Dan Beyer, Monsi Bolaños, and Kerry Rhodes.
13: 97.1 The Ticket. The Lions Radio Network with that call. Heartstopper in Detroit as the Lions, as you hear there, win 31-30 over New Orleans. Let's keep it in the NFC North. Monty, you've got an update on Kyler Murray.
20: Kyler Murray, yeah, being evaluated for a concussion after a hard hit, which, you know, you could argue maybe came a little late after he was already down from the Packers defense. But Carson Wentz is in at quarterback for Minnesota. Mm.
13: And Kyler Murray's now been ruled out of the game.
20: Fully.
13: Yes. With that concussion. So the Eagles have just scored as well. Dontavian Wicks just getting into the end zone. He's been busy as an Eagles, a new Philadelphia Eagle. His former team, the Green Bay Packers, right now leading the Vikings in that contest 12-3, but no more Kyler Murray for Minnesota. Again, Green Bay up 12-3 in that contest. While the Eagles are awaiting the extra point, they can go up 14-3. Raiders have that 10-3 lead on the Dolphins with about 3 minutes to go until halftime and 2 minutes to go. 2 minutes and 10 seconds to be exact. Chargers facing a third and goal, down 10-7 to the Arizona Cardinals. But the Chargers, again, have the ball now at the 10-yard line as Justin Herbert is looking for anywhere to throw the ball and is unable to get rid of it and ends up just running out of bounds. Gain of about 8, but should be automatic for Cameron Dicker as they hit the 2-minute warning there.
14: Yeah, no, I mean, it was a smart play by Justin to not try to force that and try to get the touchdown. Just get what he can get the 3 and try to tie this thing up and regroup at the half. I mean, obviously, their favorite, they were the biggest favorite this week in this game, but it's about just continuing to move the sticks and get yards and matriculate the ball down the field and get points, man. So I think that's part of what Harbaugh wants to do.
13: And let's take the points. That's take what the points. What the Chargers should do in this situation. Right. We'll see if they do that coming out of the 2-minute warning. But the big news is Carson Wentz is in for the injured Kyler Murray. And in Monty, there's even a bigger discussion now just about the signing of Kyler Murray and where it puts him not only with the Minnesota Vikings, but the guy's on a 1-year cheap deal and a deal that was going to prove it. And now he's knocked out with a concussion in game one.
20: This is honestly like worst case scenario for Kyler Murray. I took the Vikings to win the division because I just thought Kyler Murray had to be decent. You have Justin Jefferson, you have a good team, a good defense, and he's not playing. You know, we talk about CJ Stroud is playing for his next contract, his next extension, right?
14: Right.
20: Kyler Murray is playing for his career. Mm-hmm. And I know this is not on him, but it's so unfortunate that this is the situation because we're not looking at Kyler Murray to see like, all right, like what is Kyler Murray really, what is his ceiling? No, right now we're looking at Kyler Murray and wondering, are you a starting quarterback in the NFL? And that's a tough discussion. And to start the season like this really sucks for Kyler Murray.
14: Yeah, 100%. I think you're spot on, Monty, about this is for his career. We know that at his peak, he was a Pro Bowl player. We've seen it already. We've seen him play good football. He hasn't played good football in a couple of years now. And so now to get an opportunity with the quarterback whisperer in Minnesota and try to, you know, revamp that offense and give that offense a spark that it needs, this was a big year for Kyler.
13: I don't think this is a career ender. I don't think that, and when we say career ender, like Kyler Murray's going to be around the NFL for years to come. It's just what role does he have?
0: Yes. Exactly.
13: Does he serve as the backup? And that's kind of, I think, the teetering point. But he does have the benefit that other players don't have the benefit of, and that is of being a former number one overall pick mm-hmm. and of being that guy and having that responsibility on your shoulders. But when you're picked 1.01, you get more opportunities than others. I don't know if he deserves those opportunities is the question. And I say that for a couple of reasons. What made Kyler Murray so great was how not only could he throw the ball in a wide open offense that was catered to him by Cliff Kingsbury when he went to Arizona,
14: yeah.
13: he also could run and move and have that factor. With any quarterback, as the years go on, you aren't as fast. You aren't able to move. The Chargers, by the way,
14: do not take the points.
0: They don't take the points.
14: And that's what happens, Dan.
13: And what just happened was on the fourth down call, Justin Herbert ends up getting sacked, trying to force a play. I want to finish the Kyler Murray thoughts here, and we'll get to what happened with the Chargers as Arizona will take over first and 10 up 10-7. But there's not going to be an offense catered to him like it was in Arizona. I think the injuries have added up. Here he gets hit on a play. Questionable whether it was dirty, whether it was late. I think when you slow-mo it, it looks worse than what it was. But he ends up suffering a concussion. And I just think those are things that take years and games off of your career, let alone I'm not sure how good he actually is anymore. I think the Cardinals have said, we need to figure out a different plan. We'll figure out a different plan at some point at quarterback. It's not going to be Jacoby Brissett for full time or for the long term.
14: Right.
13: But for the recent future, we're good with him. We're better with him than we were with Kyler Murray last year.
14: Mm-hmm.
13: So that's what I think is really taking a hit on Kyler Murray. I didn't know if it was going to work out in Minnesota, quite honestly. I had them third in the division. I had Green Bay fourth. I look like an idiot right now. But I wasn't sold because I just think that Kyler Murray came into the league with the greatest situation that you could have for his skill set. And now you add injuries, you add different coaches, different schemes, all of that to it. And I just don't see the value. Plus, maybe the asset that he had with Cliff Kingsbury is not an asset when you're a quarterback, and that's being small. Unless you're Drew Brees, I am not as high on Kyler Murray now or in the future at all.
14: I was never high on Kyler Murray. When he first came in, I thought it was a gimmick, in my opinion. It was somebody that the head coach had a rapport with and he knew in college. Somebody he liked. You can't always hire your friends or people you want to be around that you like. You got to get guys that are going to live up to the expectations of being the number one pick and being a franchise quarterback on teams. And we've just heard way too many rumors about him not being that guy, right? Not studying, playing video games, not being the guy that brings guys together. So you talk about being able to play the position, that's one thing, but also being able to lead guys and get them to the right places is part of that as well. He's not that guy, in my opinion.
0: Okay, I get it. I wasn't supposed to trust Kyler Murray. I understand, y'all. But with everything you said, I honestly just thought Kyler Murray saw what is in front of him 100%. And what he had to do, right? Mm-hmm. But you're right. Like, it's the trust that went out the window with how you guys described everything. It was like he knew he was good,
14: mm-hmm.
0: but didn't care to put in the extra work to stand above the rest of the quarterbacks that are good. There's a lot of good out there.
14: Yes.
0: What makes you great?
14: Mm-hmm.
0: And it seemed like he thought it was going to be easy to be great. And then he stayed at just good. But I thought, again, I just thought because he knew what was in front of him, it would be a little bit different. Again, this is an unfair situation as to what happened to him. But maybe I was wrong because nobody trusted Kyler. Why did I trust Kyler Murray?
14: Monster, the one thing you just said there, it's the trust factor, right? Once that's gone,
0: it's gone.
14: Mm-hmm. But also, I think the other thing with Kyler, which was probably a detriment for his career, is he had success early. He did, you know, he came in with a
0: Correct.
14: Coach and you had success and you had success in college and all these things kind of look like it's easy.
0: Right.
14: It's not easy. And teams are going to evolve and know how to guard you as you put more film out there.
13: They had a season, didn't they? Start out like they were 6-1, 7-1, something like that.
14: Yeah.
13: Green Bay went there on a Thursday night, I think beat them and it kind of derailed the momentum that they had. But the Hail Murray, remember the Hail Murray? Mm-hmm. They beat Buffalo, even DeAndre Hopkins hooking up on that play. So there were flashes of brilliance for sure, but I just think the long-term scope of it was difficult considering you needed so many things to his advantage. And the final point on it is we give you an update of what's happening in these games because the Raiders are in the end zone as well. The point is we thought J.J. McCarthy was so bad that even if you got average quarterback play, the Vikings would be better. Yes. So I don't fault you for the thinking of that.
14: Yeah.
13: And you're saying to yourself, this is a team that was 14-3 in 2024 mm-hmm. with the same defensive coordinator there. So if Minnesota ends up being a defensive team mm-hmm. and Kyler Murray just is okay, they should be a better team. And now they don't even have Kyler Murray because of the concussion.
0: Yeah, it's no bueno, guys. No bueno. I mean, I'm still taking the Packers fourth in the division, though.
14: Monty, you better get off that horse.
0: What are you talking about? It's week one.
14: They're not going to finish fourth in that division.
0: Can't wait. Well,
13: we got to get to the Lions and Saints here in a second, but I do have to tell you, Kirk Cousins, 13-yard touchdown pass to Ashton Jenty.
0: That's right.
13: And the extra point was good, so the Raiders up 17-3 in that contest.
14: Look how happy he is in the other room over there.
13: Mike Gonzalez wearing his... Mike's actually going to be off next week because he's going to the Raiders game.
0: Oh, fine.
6: Yeah, I'll be down at SoFi. But this is a great start. This is a great start. Very happy.
7: The greatness of the Raiders.
0: When Ashton Jenty is getting involved in the passing game, that does make a difference. Today I saw Derrick Henry catch a pass, and I said, no. No one's gonna be able to handle that. You start catching the ball, Derrick Henry. So here we are, Ashton Jenty. Okay.
14: He looked so uncoordinated doing it though, but he did it. He did it.
0: And he got some yards. I was like, no. We can't. No. No one's gonna be able to guard that if this is what they're gonna do this year.
13: The Cardinals took that stop on fourth down where the Chargers did not take the points, and they've driven down into Chargers territory now and have an opportunity to get some points. 24 seconds left to go in the half. I do have a question for you because we played the Lions Saints highlights.
14: Yeah.
13: Do you leave this Lions game today beating the Saints in a better spot with them because they won? Or is it how they won that may put you in a spot where you're just not necessarily loving what the Lions
14: are. You know that. I picked the Lions to finish fourth in that division.
13: Yeah.
14: And so, they came out and seemed like they were, they were going to steamroll through this game and kind of prove me wrong in their approach this year. They came out. I think Goff did just enough in this game to remind you that he's Goff. But I still don't – I walk away from this game saying – I still don't know about the Lions. I don't know if I learned anything new today.
13: I looked at them when they went into overtime and the Saints came back. They were down 21-0 at one point, and the Lions scored first in overtime.

0: I just think it's a more of a decision than the automatic go out and kick the extra point, especially when we see as many points as there are today. All right, there's a lot of points happening earlier today, including we have a Scoregami in Bears-Panthers. Monty will give you that score, and she'll give you the update of the scores as it is Fox Sports End Zone Radio presented by Underdog. Unleash your dog. Let's get an update from Monty of what's happening in these late games and so much more. Monty, take it away.
1: I think I can add up the scores to these four games going on, and they may not be how many points the Bears scored. we'll check that in a second. But Dolphins and Raiders late in the second quarter. In fact, most of these games, actually all of them, all four, late in the second quarter. The Raiders are up at home against the Dolphins 17-3. Kirk Cousins is 14 of 17, 96 yards and two touchdowns. As Dan, you mentioned, one to Ashton Jeanty. Packers leading the Vikings 12-3. Again, no Kyler Murray from Minnesota. He is out with a concussion. Carson Wentz is in at quarterback. Jordan Love for the Packers, 5 of 14 for 132 yards and a touchdown. The Eagles lead the Commanders 14-3 in Philadelphia. Jalen Hurts, 100 yards in the air, two touchdowns. The Cardinals lead the Chargers in L.A., 10-7, also coming down to the final seconds of the first half, where Jacoby Brissett is 16 of 21 for 165 yards. Jeremiah Love did get in the end zone for Arizona. But earlier today, the Bears beat the Panthers 59-37.
2: Monty, Green Bay just kicked the field goal, so now they're up by two, 61-59.
1: Oh, goody. Oh, goody.
0: My math had it at 69 total points before the field goal, so no one was up to 72. Yeah. But
1: there you go.
0: So it was close. But it was
2: I'm looking like it somewhere there.
1: Yes, 59-37, guys. Caleb Williams did a little bit of everything, throwing touchdowns, rushing for some touchdowns. But Bryce Young, 23 of 37, 361 yards, three touchdowns, an interception. You and I love.
2: Our little brother.
1: That's our little brother. Bengals held on 33-27 against the Buccaneers. The Bills outscored the Texans 36-31. Josh Allen threw for 334 yards, two touchdowns. He also had two touchdowns on the ground. The Ravens rolled past the Colts 41-23. Lamar Jackson threw for 324 yards and a touchdown. He also had a rushing touchdown, while Derrick Henry, 144 yards on the ground, three touchdowns. Third most ever behind
2: Emmitt Smith.
1: And?
2: And who's the next one, Dan?
0: I was looking at something else.
2: Wait a minute. Emmitt Smith and
1: I'll let you think about it. There you go.
2: Barry Sanders?
1: No.
2: Okay.
0: LaDainian Tomlinson.
1: Yes, correct. Any of you guys would get it. Yeah. Jaguars crushed the Browns 34-10. Oh, you know, something to keep in mind with the Ravens real quick. Lamar Jackson lost his two catchers, Jacoby Lane, the new rookie wide receiver, and Zay Flowers to injuries. So they played the second half without them. Just something to keep in mind. Oh, no. Jaguars crushed the Browns 34-10. Jets beat the Titans 23-10. Steelers had a 20-13 win over the Falcons. Can I check in on Ben Shelton? Ben Shelton in the U.S. Open final against Alexander Zverev. In the fourth set, Zverev is up 3-2. Okay. So he's still in.
2: Still alive.
1: He's still alive, Ben Shelton. You got this. The U.S. women.
0: You're supposed to be unbiased.
1: FIBA Women's World Cup. U.S. won. Yes. Fifth straight gold in a row over France.
0: U.S. women lost the Solheim Cup today. Europe ends up winning it in singles earlier in the Netherlands. And I think Bill may have gotten into the end zone, but there is a review going on whether the Commanders, Jacory Kroski, merit the one at the goal line. I think they're going to say he was in, but extra point pending 14-9 now. An update from that Commanders game. Be sure to subscribe to Fox Sports Radio's YouTube channel. 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And don't stop there. Hit that thumbs up icon and comment away. Let us know whose takes you like and even whose takes you don't like. 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Cardinals just kicked a field goal as well, so they'll go into the half up 6 on the Chargers. Monty will have some more fantasy numbers, plus dive into some of the happenings earlier today in week one of the NFL season. Boy, does that feel good to say. It's Fox Football End Zone Radio, presented by Underdog. 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
17: 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Mainly working here. You?
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0: 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It is End Zone Radio on a Fox Football Sunday. I'm Dan Beyer. He's the All-Pro Kerry Rhodes. She's Monty Bolaños. Right now at the half, Cardinals lead the Chargers 13-7. Also at the half, Raiders on top of the Dolphins 17-6. The Eagles have a 14-9 lead on the Commanders as they near halftime in Philadelphia. And what do you know? There's a Justin Jefferson sighting in Minnesota. Carson Wentz in for the injured Kyler Murray, who's out with a concussion, threw one up for grabs. And what do you know? Justin Jefferson caught it. It was a free play, 39 yards. Mm-hmm. Green Bay was offsides. But Minnesota now within two, 12-10, Packers on top of the Vikes.
1: Yeah, Monty said it. Somebody to get Justin Jefferson the ball.
2: And that's it.
1: That's, you know, there you go. They got a touchdown. Now they're right back in the game. And we may have an unprecedented day where everybody's team can win today. So, Monty, right now your Chargers have work to do.
2: They really do. Thank you for pointing that out. Mm-hmm. Appreciate it. Mm-hmm.
0: Monty's also got work to do because she's got some fantasy hits.
3: For week go, go, one. Go, go. Fantasy hits. And misses.
2: This is going to be a fun season. all right, guys. Some fantasy hits for today with the morning window of games or the early games. Mm-hmm. Caleb Williams is the number one quarterback of the day. Got you about 40 points because of everything he did in the air, on the ground, 269 yards and two touchdowns in the air, plus 65 yards and two touchdowns on the ground. Coming right behind him, though, is Josh Allen with about 39 points. He also threw for 334 yards, two touchdowns, and he had two rushing touchdowns. Honorable mention of Bryce Young. Believe it or not, he's the third quarterback of the day with 37 points because that guy threw for 361 yards, three touchdowns. He did have one interception, but he also had a rushing touchdown. So those are your top three quarterbacks of the day. But listen, Trevor Lawrence, 33, Tyler Shook, 28, Lamar Jackson, 26. Like, there was a lot of good quarterback play on this Sunday. But when it comes to the running backs, Lamar Jackson can't do it alone. He's got Derrick Henry. He's your top running back of the day so far, 34 points. He had 24 carries, 144 yards, and three touchdowns. And we mentioned that he caught a target. He caught a pass. One for 19 yards. Derrick Henry, what else is he going to do? Jahmyr Gibbs is your second running back of the day with 33 points. He had 29 carries for 156 yards and two touchdowns. Also, we talked about the Bears and their high scoring. So DeAndre Swift, 32 points, 18 carries, 124 yards, and three touchdowns. When it comes to the wide receivers, Jalen Coker is your leading wide receiver of
0: the
2: day.
0: People loved him in the preseason.
2: Listen, he's because that Bears-Panthers game went so high points-wise, 33 points for him. He had eight catches, 138 yards, and two touchdowns.
0: Nice.
2: Amon-Ra St. Brown is your next wide receiver with 28 points, 10 catches, 67 yards, and two touchdowns. And then Chris Olave for the Saints. 28 points also. 10 catches, 182 yards. No touchdowns, but that's a lot of work for Chris Olave out there. Yeah. Love it. Guys, what a day. It's week one. Zay Flowers, can I give an honorable mention to Zay Flowers? He had 26 points, all in first half
1: in
2: action.
1: First half, yeah.
2: Because he did not play in the second half because of a hamstring injury. He had five catches, 150 yards, and a touchdown in the first half.
0: Trivia time. Who did I want to stay away from in fantasy drafts? Because I didn't believe he would do well this year.
2: Zay Flowers.
0: It would be Zay Flowers. It would be Zay Flowers. One of my favorite traditions that I forget about is, and we'll get to the misses next hour, that's a little bit lead-in, was when you have a guy who's doing nothing,
2: yeah,
0: and you've got the games on, and we're fortunate enough where we have a mix here where we can see all the games, but I think most people aren't relying on that, so they're searching their player. So they're searching what happened.
2: Like, sure.
0: Jawan Johnson injured. Johnson ended up scoring a touchdown and had some catches for the Saints. Colston Loveland. What happened to Colston Loveland? Oh, he's there. He's there. But to Monty's point, he's getting cardio.
1: Yeah, I was going
0: to
1: say somebody else's name. I'm just going to hold off and wait.
0: You can wait till next hour because that's when we will have the misses. All right, just a reminder. Cardinals up on the Chargers. Oh. That's at the half, 13-7. The Eagles and Commanders have gone to half. Philadelphia up 14-9. Raiders lead the Dolphins at the half, 17-6. And it's Green Bay nearing the end of the first half up on the Vikings, 12-10. The Browns are the Browns. That's next. We are.
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16: Next. Hey, Alfie, what can I get for you?
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16: 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Mainly working here. You?
17: 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Ooh, could I get oat milk with that latte, please?
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21: And here's what you need to know.
16: In the NFL, Jordan Love has connected with Christian Watson for a second time already in the first half against the Vikings. Packers are up 19-10. They're almost at halftime. Minnesota playing the rest of this game without Kyler Murray. He was ruled out because of a concussion, so Carson Wentz is in at quarterback. The Raiders lead the Dolphins 17-6. They just got going in the third quarter, just like the Cardinals and the Chargers, where Arizona is up 13-7. At the half, the Eagles lead the Commanders 14-9. Earlier today, the Bears topped the Panthers 59-37. Caleb Williams threw two touchdowns. He ran for two touchdowns. While the Bills outscored the Texans 36-31, Josh Allen threw for two touchdowns, rushed for two touchdowns, and the Lions survived 31-30 against the Saints at home in overtime. At the U.S. Open, Alexander Zverev has beat Ben Shelton in the men's final. I'm Mati Bolaños.
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21: 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Here's Dan Beyer, Monsi Bolaños, and former NFL All-Pro safety, Kerry Rhodes.
0: We are football 99.9% of the time during this, these 3 hours, during this hour. I do want to say, when I first started my radio broadcasting career, I worked at some small radio stations where I delivered the news. And some of those towns, you had to read the obituaries.
16: Oh, that's rough.
0: Would go doing the news, weather, sports, maybe some ads, and then you had to announce someone who passed away. And my tone changed, just like it changed when Monsi read the U.S. Open men's final result. Completely unbiased, it was not. Ben Shelton ousted today. You can't say ousted when you make the finals, just lost in the finals in four sets.
16: Yeah, to the guy that's, you know, a one seed for a reason, but he put up a fight.
0: He's a one seed because Yannick Sinner wasn't in the bracket and Carlos Alcaraz, but your point is fair.
1: But yes.
0: Yes. Yeah. Sasha Zverev, another Grand Slam title to his credit. Welcome in. We are focusing on what's happening in the National Football League. Four games going on right now, and those Chargers, who are down six, carry, get the ball to open up the second half, and they're forced to punt, getting near midfield, but now giving the ball back to Arizona. You could see this one coming from a mile away. Survivor picks, a lot of people loading up on the Chargers. They were a double-digit favorite at one point, but it's been, I don't want to say it's been all Cardinals, but the Cardinals are giving the Chargers much more than maybe they expected.
1: Yeah, the Cardinals are controlling the game, and we talk about it, and I joke about it a lot. Like, not taking those points. Now you're chasing points the rest of this second half. And, you know, like, even in some of these situations where it's fourth and five and you're around midfield, you're the team that's supposed to be winning and imposing your will on this team. And now, the longer this game goes on, the Cardinals are going to feel like they're going to win this game.
0: It is End Zone Radio on a Fox Football Sunday presented by Underdog. 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Terms apply. Speaking of Underdog, let's keep it in the AFC West, where the Broncos, who won this division last year, who had the best record in the AFC, are going to be challenging the Chargers for supremacy. The Denver Broncos are an underdog to the Kansas City Chiefs tomorrow night. Chiefs, a 2.5-point favorite. I'll say that this is an AFC West that I believe is the best in all of football. But tomorrow night, Chiefs, Broncos in Kansas City, and the return of Patrick Mahomes, is 2.5 feel good for you on this one to side with Kansas City?
1: Absolutely not. The Broncos should be favored at home on Monday night against Kansas City. I don't know what they're doing.
0: So you're all on Denver on this one?
1: I'm on Denver with this one, yep.
0: I think that Denver loved their offensive line. I think that we have questions on how good Kansas City is as well. Monty, you got a pick for tomorrow night? Kansas City -2.5.
16: You know, it's hard to dethrone the Chiefs in Arrowhead. So I'm going to say the Chiefs win. Actually, I can see them. I already see it. Harrison Butker wins it on a 38-yard field goal. That's how they
0: mark that tape.
16: Like, literally, I can already see it. And then they win by three.
0: They win by three. That would cover the 2.5 spread, the spread courtesy of Underdog. I love inside the NBA, and when Charles Barkley would say something, Ernie would have his post-it.
1: Guarantee.
0: Yes, and then they'd post it on the wall. That's what we're going to do here. We are going to do that here on Fox Sports Radio. So Mike Gonzalez, get ready for that. Iowa Sam has taken over the technical producing. Donovan is here as well. Donovan's going to be a part of the team. He's doing his training, so we got a full staff here. But we will need some sort of board, some sort of cork board or a whiteboard to put our predictions throughout the season.
1: Why is Donovan looking like top-notch security back there, dog? Like if something goes down, he's going to save the day.
0: He's over the shoulder.
16: He's ready.
0: Of Iowa Sam. Great stuff. Great job by everyone here so far here on Fox Sports Radio. I have a game that I want to play. Sam, I don't know if we've got any game show music, but Monty and Carrie already made fun of me when I told them that I wanted to play a game that was similar to paper, rock, scissors.
16: Rock, paper, scissors.
0: And Monty goes, it's rock, paper, rock, scissors. Paper, scissors. Whatever. As long as scissors doesn't come first, I think you're all right. No one says scissor, paper, rock, right? I think you could say paper, rock, scissors, or you could say rock, paper, scissors.
1: Yeah, Dan, if you say scissors first, yeah, something's seriously wrong.
0: It just doesn't flow.
16: Malik Nabers with a rushing touchdown for Miami, by the way. I think.
0: Wait, who?
16: Oh, sorry. I'm so sorry, Malik Willis. Sorry. I'm so sorry, Malik Willis. I'm so sorry, Malik Willis.
0: That would have been an update.
16: I'm so sorry. Malik Willis with a rushing touchdown.
0: Right. All right. So the Dolphins getting within 4.
16: Correct.
0: As the extra point is good. This game is like rock, paper, scissors. Is that good enough for you?
1: Mm-hmm.
0: It's on the Cleveland Browns. It's based on the Cleveland Browns. And it is called Punt Turnover 3 and Out. All right, you have to guess what the result is. I'll say it 1, 2, 3, shoot. You both either say punt, turnover, or 3 and out. We're going to give you the first half drives of the Browns today against the Jacksonville Jaguars. All right?
16: Okay.
0: All right. Are you ready? So I'll go 1, 2, 3, shoot. You both will say something.
16: Okay.
0: Now, one doesn't necessarily trump the other, but I've got the answers of what each drive ended in for the Cleveland Browns. So are you ready to play punt, turnover, and 3 and out?
16: Okay.
0: Punt, turnover. What are they, Carrie?
1: Punt, turnover, 3 and out.
0: All right.
1: Got it.
16: Okay.
0: All right. Sam, are we ready to go? Do we got anything? I don't care what you play. Just play it. There it is. Ready.
16: Yes.
0: First possession. 1, 2, 3,
16: punt.
0: Shoot.
1: Punt.
0: Okay.
1: Slow down, Monty.
0: Both punts. It was a turnover. It was
16: wow.
0: an inner. Yeah. Yes. 1, 2, 3. Yeah, Monty got it right. After the three, then it's the beat.
16: Okay.
2: I'm catching up here, guys.
0: Drive number two. First one was a turnover.
16: Okay.
0: Second one. 1, 2, 3.
16: Punt.
0: 3 and out.
16: Wow.
0: Yes. 3 and out. Good job. You ready? Great job. 1, 2, 3.
1: Turnover.
16: Turnover.
0: It was a punt. They got a first down on that one. Yes, but they just didn't go 3 and out. Fourth possession. 1, 2, 3.
16: Punt. Turnover.
0: 3 and out. You both were wrong on this one. A 3 and out.
4: Wrong.
0: I know 3 and out and punt are kind of the same, but punt, you get the first down with it.
1: Gotcha.
0: So 3 and out, it's
16: did
0: over.
16: Nothing. You
0: gotcha.
16: Did nothing.
0: Yes. Fourth possession. 1, 2, 3.
1: 3 and out.
0: It's 3 and out. That's what it was. Fifth possession. 1, 2, 3.
1: Punt.
16: 3 and out.
0: It was punt.
16: Ah!
0: It was punt. Sixth possession. 1, 2, 3.
16: Turnover.
0: Turnover. Yeah! Fumble lost. These are all the first half possessions of the Cleveland Browns today in a game they lost to the Jaguars 34-10. Last one, again, in 3 and out, or punt, turnover, and 3 and out. 1, 2, 3.
16: Punt.
0: They punted. They did. Then it was the end of the half. That's what you got in your first half of football from Deshaun Watson and the Jacksonville Jaguars.
1: And I'm really upset because I knew the first possession was an interception, and I said something else anyway because it was so fast and in the game. That's what happens when you play games, though, Dan. It speeds up your thought process a little bit.
16: Yeah, now I feel stupid. You're right. I knew that, too. You're right. It feels like this happened so long ago.
1: Exactly.
16: It was today.
1: It was today.
0: The end of half was the best drive the Browns, I think, had in the first half of today's game. It was, thank goodness, Trevor Lawrence, 4 touchdown passes
1: Balls.
0: As the Jaguars win 34-10. I don't think we learn anything about either team, except that we learn that the Browns are just as bad as we thought they would be.
1: Mm-hmm.
0: I picked them to be the worst team in the National Football League. But this Jacksonville team, where some people felt that they could regress, Trevor Lawrence, 4 touchdown passes. Parker Washington was involved. Brian Thomas had to leave with a shoulder injury, but had 3 catches for 40 yards before he left with the injury. Jacoby Myers got into the end zone. Bashaul Tootin got a majority of the carries. And it's a Jacksonville defense that is, I don't think anybody knows how good Jacksonville's defense is. I don't think anybody could tell you, but they are a top half defense, I believe, in the National Football League. And while we may not learn anything from Jacksonville in week one, at least they didn't stub their toe like some of the other teams could be coming off of last year.
1: Yeah, Dan, I think I learned something about them, and I learned that they are going to go after this season and elevate Parker Washington. He's going to be one of their go-to guys, and we saw that down the stretch last season, but this year kind of confirms that. But also that QB1 and wide receiver 4 is now in kind of cemented as well. They're going to have Hunter being a corner, which I've said all along,
0: mm-hmm.
1: and him come in certain packages. So I've learned that coming from them, and I think that's going to bode them well.
0: You had to get a little bit more run today, too, with that Brian Thomas injury as well.
16: Yeah, guys, as I watched that game, I just said all I can say was Deshaun Watson does not want to do this. He does. He's purposely playing this badly.
1: How did he look? Like, I didn't see him.
16: That's what I'm saying. There was just times where I was like, it looks like you purposely didn't make the right play. Like, you gave up in the moment. Like, you took the sack because you just didn't care. It didn't seem. I was like, I said to Bo and Chris Provost, I was like, he has to be playing this bad on purpose, right? Like, he doesn't want to be there. There's no way. There's no way. That's what I took from it. Honestly, like, I know that he threw a touchdown there at the end. It's hard to say anything about Jacksonville. They looked great, but it's because the Browns look so bad.
1: Right.
16: But it is awesome that Trevor Lawrence, you know, 4 different touchdowns to 4 different receivers. Like, that's what you want to see. If you are going to stump on a team, what do we have here? What can we play? There's times where you can play with your food. Mm-hmm. They played with mm-hmm. their food, and I think they're the ones learning within. How much do we have, really?
0: Mm-hmm. I also would say this, that Jacksonville's in a spot where the rest of the division lost today. Texans, Colts, and Titans. Not mm-hmm. that we expect a lot from Tennessee or Indianapolis.
1: Right.
0: You get this one out of the way. Bills do a little bit of help for you. But I also think that Jacksonville understands that this isn't where they're going to fry their fish, if you will.
1: Mm-hmm.
0: That if they do want to take that next step and they want to be thought of as a legitimate franchise and a contender, that they're going to have to do something more than just hosting a playoff game because they won their division. You're going to have to win playoff games. I mean, no offense, Monty, but when we look back at what the Jaguars have done, the win against the Chargers, the comeback win, mm-hmm. you know, they made it to a divisional playoff mm-hmm. level. So, like, last year and falling like they did to Buffalo in the first round, it's not even in Trevor Lawrence's career. Like, he's made it further than that. So, they need to stack. They need to build. Today, they didn't do anything wrong, but that's okay. Get the Browns out of the way and move on to week two.
1: We got another touchdown here, Dan. We got Ashton Jeanty with another receiving touchdown for the Raiders. So, I mean, hey, Kirk Cousins is operating from game one for the Raiders.
0: The Raiders last year, I believe, and Mike, you can back me up, played the fewest amount of rookie snaps in the National Football League. Does that sound about right?
2: That sounds totally right.
0: And this was the problem with hiring Pete Carroll, is Pete Carroll always wanted to compete.
1: Mm-hmm.
0: Pete Carroll wasn't going to give in anything. Pete Carroll's also in his 70s, so there was no... that's fact. That's not a joke. That's fact. But there was no long-term plan. Like, why does Pete Carroll want to build for 3 or 4 years? He wants to come back, prove that he's the reason they win, and they want to be competitive.
1: Right.
0: It's also kind of what held back the Seahawks after the Super Bowl run that they had, because they always wanted to compete. Mm-hmm. And I think that Pete Carroll last year was like, well, why would I play rookies? Why would that? That wouldn't make any sense. And there wasn't a lot there. They did injuries on the offensive line as well. But now continue to play your younger guys. Better offensive line for Ashton Jeanty to run behind. Mm-hmm. This offensive line is healthy because it's week one as well. He added Tyler Linderbaum in the offseason. Mm-hmm. So you've shored up your center position. So we expect more. But to your point, Kerry, Ashton Jeanty out of the backfield being the weapon for the Raiders.
1: Yeah, they just got to get him touches. I mean, the guy was electric in college, obviously. And last year we didn't see a lot of that. But now getting to a real pro-style offense with a quarterback that will dump it off to you with Kirk Cousins, it looks exciting for the Raiders and Ashton Jeanty today.
0: The Cardinals kicked a field goal, so they made it 16-7. So they took that Charger punt, made it down to the red zone, but had to settle for three, but up 9 in that contest. Packers coming out of the tunnel for the second half, leading the Vikings 19-10. And just underway in the second half, the Eagles lead the Commanders by a score of 14-9. Commanders having to punt on their first possession of the second half. And the extra point was good in Las Vegas, so the Raiders lead the Dolphins by a score of 24-13. There was a lot of chatter before the game on what the Los Angeles Rams are doing with Myles Garrett, who's going to miss at least a month, and what they did prior to trying to get Garrett, and that was trying to get Max Crosby. We'll ask our NFL insider, Adam Kaplan, about that, plus his thoughts on week one. She's Monty Bolaños. That's the All-Pro Kerry Rhodes. I'm Dan Beyer. It's Fox Football Sunday, presented by Underdog. Unleash your dog. I'm Dan Beyer. It's next here on Fox Sports Radio.
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0: Cousins with a play fake. He's settled. He's eyeing the end zone. He's got Jesse out of the backfield. Reaches over his head at the five. Has the ball towards the end zone. Touchdown! What a grab by Deuce!
1: 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She's Monty Bolaños. That's the All-Pro Kerry Rhodes. I'm Dan Beyer. Raider Nation Radio, 9:20 a.m. on the highlight as the extra point was good and the Raiders

0: lead the Dolphins 24-13. Raiders also got a turnover. They got the football back, looking for more as well. It's one of four games in this late window. The Cardinals lead the Chargers 16-14. Bolts pulling closer on an 8-yard touchdown reception by Ladd McConkey on the touchdown pass from Justin Herbert. Extra point was good. Vikings have the football, but they don't have Kyler Murray. If you're just joining us, knocked out in the first quarter with a concussion. Carson Wentz is now in. Vikings trail the Packers 19-10. 3 minutes gone by in the second half. About 5 minutes gone by in the second half in Philadelphia. Commanders and Eagles in a tight one. Philadelphia up 14-9. Let's head to Philadelphia right now on Fox Football Sunday, presented by Underdog. Unleash your dog. He's our dog. Find him on X at Kaplan NFL or Fox Sports Radio NFL Insider. Adam Kaplan joining us from Sports Grid as well. Happy regular season, Adam. How are you?
1: Guys, I'm well. If you would have told me we would have five games of over 60 points today, I would have told you you're crazy, but we did. Unbelievable.
0: Absolutely crazy. Unbelievable, but maybe not surprising from the Chicago Bears.
2: Yeah.
0: They put 59 on the board. It's the biggest story that I think that we can take away from week one. Maybe it has more to say about the Carolina defense. I don't know, but anytime you have 59 points, it was a scoregami, by the way, it was today in that contest, but the Bears seem to be firing on a lot of cylinders for Ben Johnson.
1: Yeah, Ben Johnson, the head coach who calls the plays, he's a cocky guy. I mean, he speaks loudly, and he gets the job done. And this is incredible, the DeAndre Swift and Kyle Manungai tandem.
0: Yeah.
1: Manungai, a seventh-round pick out of Rutgers a few years ago. Not much was expected. His brother, he had a brother who played defensive back in the NFL for a little bit, but it's really remarkable what they did. In fact, their running game was so good last year, they set a team record. Swift and Manungai had 100 yards rushing in one half against the Eagles, the first half when they beat them badly in Philly. So they're getting after. Now, what's concerning, though, and we'll move on in a second, is really their defense. They had a couple big plays, but they gave up plenty, and it's concerning. They just don't have a very good pass rush. This was the big concern for the Bears. If you're a Bears friend, you knew about this, but you've got to love this offense. And again, there's things that you can't know, Dan. Khalif Raymond leading them in receiving is not something I had on my bingo
0: right
1: card.
0: No one did. Absolutely, yeah. No one did.
3: Oh, it's crazy. But, I mean, Adam, obviously that was a great game earlier, high scoring. But I want to talk about the game of the day, in my opinion.
1: Don't say Jets, please.
3: I was saving it. But somebody that's in their division, the Buffalo Bills versus the Texans, that game. I mean, obviously, I think a little bit more higher scoring than we thought. But 36-31, Buffalo comes out on top. What was your takeaway of that game?
1: Yeah, again, it was one of these odd situations. It was Josh Allen's rushing. I thought Ross Tucker made a really good point, who's the analyst for CBS. Mm-hmm. Like, how in the world do you have not, if you're not going to spy him, Josh Allen, you've got to have someone who's around him. It's just bad. I mean, it was just bad. The lack of consistent pressure on him.
0: Mm-hmm.
1: I was absolutely stunned at how poor the Texans defense played. Yeah. It wasn't like the worst performance they've ever had, but it was disappointing because they're, and this is, guys, we need to mention this. Week one could absolutely lie and fool you.
3: Yes.
1: Just be careful. Kerry, you know, as a former player, we all know we've covered the league for a long time. Be careful. But it was weird. It was a very odd game. Very fun to watch, by the way. And David Montgomery had a great game. He had three touchdowns. Unfortunately, they lost. And now you're seeing they've got some issues at receiver other than Nico Collins is terrific. It's something that's we have to watch going because Jayden Higgins is gone with the ACL injury. So that's something to watch. But It was the game of the day. I mean, there's no question. And there were several good ones, but this one was phenomenal.
4: You're listening to Fox Football Sunday. We're talking to our NFL insider, Adam Kaplan. Adam, when you saw the end of the Lions-Saints game, did you walk away thinking, oh, Detroit, you are not looking as good as I thought? Or was it more like, good job, Saints. Way to put up a second half, because they were shut out in the first half. How did you walk away from that overtime loss to the Saints where they pushed the Lions to the limit?
1: All right, Monty, a lot to unpack here. First, let's get over to the Saints. Tyler Shuck had an awful first half where I was like, wow, you know, this is one of my surprise teams. And I was like, all right, it's only game one, but this looks terrible. And, you know, I don't know, Kerry, about you, when you've been in a locker room, maybe when you need to have more urgency, particularly in offense, he was dealing. I don't know what, like, he just totally got out of his slumber. And this kid, Vele, who they made the trade with Denver last year, he did a really good job. Olave had a very slow first half. He did an excellent job.
0: Yep.
1: Their defense kind of hung in there a little bit. Didn't against Gibbs, of course, but they need to get more of a pass rush. That's the issue. But as I, you know, I didn't pick, as I've mentioned on FSR on various shows I've been on last couple of weeks, I don't have the Lions as a playoff team. I don't think the defense is good enough, and that showed up today. There, I told you the secondary's got major problems, and it did.
0: Can I tell you?
1: They're very lucky.
0: Can I tell you what I had a problem with Detroit today? And I mean, they needed every one of them, but yep. Jahmyr Gibbs had 29 carries.
1: I know.
0: With the mentioning of David Montgomery before, I know they, you know, they were hoping Isaiah Pacheco would be healthy there, but that can't be sustainable, can it, for Detroit?
1: It can't be. No, they're a team that's either going to have to bring in a veteran. Now that we get to week two, Dan, largely the veteran contracts now, if they're on the street, you don't have to guarantee their salary if you're signing as a free agent, unless, you know, they try to negotiate in there. But on the leverage standpoint, you don't have to do it. That's why a lot of teams cut veterans this week. So, yeah, they have to. That you're absolutely right. Vaki is a guy that was overdrafted. Sione Vaki is sort of like a fullback running back. He's not the answer. So, they're a team that they concern me. I give them credit. I mean, they found a way to win, you know, in overtime. They blew that game, and they could have very easily lost, but they won, found a way to win.
3: Yeah, the Bengals came out today and actually won week one, which is a surprise. The Bengals usually start out slow, but came out and got the first win and made it interesting. They gave the Buccaneers a chance to get back in it. But what was your takeaway from that game between those two today?
1: Yeah, I do. I have one really big one. So one of the things that I was told when a friend of mine who works in pro personnel for a team told me, so when he graded Tampa Bay, because that's one of his teams in the offseason, mm-hmm. said one of the things that Baker does a very bad job of, he said it's kind of, you like that he wants to extend plays, but he's going to turn it over. He's going to fumble because he doesn't sense the rush sometimes. He doesn't see it. One of his fumbles, he never saw it. He got plastered. And it's amazing. I give the guy credit. Like he finished the game. But you can't have three fumbles lost. That can't happen. You've got a better awareness. And the other thing is, and you saw this, the Mike Evans effect. Mm-hmm. Not having Mike Evans as a security blanket, it's a problem. I know Jalen McMillan, who they're excited about, who's a third-year receiver, is out with an injury. But that's not – you're seeing a little bit of the Mike Evans effect. The other problem is, although their defense kind of hung in there, they're another team that they just don't have very good pass rush. That showed up.
0: You know, on the Bengals, you mentioned the Baker fumbles. If they get that from their defense, is that good enough to make this a contender in the AFC? They've been awful. We know how bad the defense has been. Yeah. But, mm-hmm. I mean, if you have the production, like if you, they don't have to stop everybody, but if you force those turnovers, is that going to be enough for them to contend, or do they need stops? Do they need more?
1: Well, they need stops, but here's the thing, a couple things. Obviously the trade for Dexter Lawrence, Jonathan Allen, who they brought in, who's near the end of his career. I actually met Jonathan Allen my last year at ESPN. This was 9 years ago. He's still playing well. BJ Hill's there. Boye Mafe, they brought in. They love Demetrius Knight, who was a second rounder linebacker last year. And I give them, their front is way, and remember, Shamar Stewart's hurt. That was their first-round pick last year. So, Dan, they could compete. Here's the thing. They were non-competitive defensively for years. Mm-hmm. Now they can compete, to answer your question. Now, today, you know, I thought their passing game, their timing was kind of off. But, you know, it's week one. That's why I don't worry about Joe Burrow's an absolute superstar. I don't worry about it. I give the Bucs credit for fighting back and making it interesting, but you make a good point in their defense. The point here is it's way more competitive. You know, Maz Murphy, by the way, former first-round pick, much maligned, came on a little bit last year and he had a good game today.
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4: The Ravens had an easy time with the Colts, but anything to worry about in regards to the hamstring injury for Zay Flowers that kept him out in the second half, or their rookie wide receiver Jacoby Lane, who also was taken out after a wrist injury? Anything to worry about that this is week one and that's what's going on?
1: It is. No. Zay Flowers had that hamstring injury. He had it in August. I believe it was the joint practice that they had, which I should have gone in Minnesota. I actually canceled my plan. So he actually got hurt in that practice. And he said this week he was fine. Well, he re-injured it, as I understand it. And it came back in briefly and then he left. And they were smart to not let him back in. Obviously, they were killing the Colts.
4: Mm-hmm.
1: But the bad one is Jacoby Lane, who, by the way, had the touchdown called back. That's concerning because Monty, he was ruled out, as I understand it, very quickly.
4: He was.
1: That's bad. And he's going to get testing on it, as I understand it, as well. So that's not good. But Lamar was in his bag. He was terrific. And you know what I love today? I know he ran the ball, but if you watch the game, he looked to extend plays. Like, he looked to throw the ball downfield. And remember now, Zay Flowers got hurt early in the he got hurt in the second quarter and was killing it. He had 5 for 150 in the touchdown.
0: Yep.
1: So this is concerning. And Colts fans, your defense was just absolutely terrible. I mean, it was not. And Derrick Henry, I cannot believe at his age what he's doing.
0: Neither can I, Adam. Incredible. I'm glad you said it.
4: And he never caught seen a like pass, this. Adam. If he starts catching,
1: I know.
4: What are we going to do?
1: Monty, I got to tell you this story. Someone of the Titans told me this. This is many years ago. You know, he started his career off really badly with the Titans. It was like calling Bustville.
0: Yep.
1: So there was Mike Vrabel was obviously the head coach. There was Vrabel and Henry got together and they watched tape together. And Derek was very open to making some changes. And it's really after that bye week. It might have been year two. It was either year two or three. He just became incredible. And I don't know if we've ever seen that. This is insane what he's doing. Because usually the big backs, they wear out. They're done by 30 or 29. Mm-hmm. I mean, we can go through the list in history, but it's unbelievable. He's absolutely, by the way, going to be a Hall of Famer. Lock Hall of Famer.
0: Adam Kaplan joining us here on Fox Sports Radio. Last one for me, and it stems on the heels of the report prior to these week one games that the Rams wanted in on Max Crosby. Yeah. Ultimately, they go and get Myles Garrett. But how many teams were in on Crosby after the Ravens trade fell through? And apparently he wanted to be a Raider. Was anything ever close to being done after that Ravens
1: actually,
0: deal?
1: The Cowboys, I believe, looked into it. There were other teams that called after Max was sent back. Here's what I'm going to tell you. Let's get to the trade deadline. I know Max loves being a Raider, but folks, let's be honest. They're not. This is great that they're doing well today. Look who they're playing. Little Sisters of the Poor.
0: They may be in first by the end of the day, the way the Chargers are going.
1: I know. I fully would expect them to be traded if their trade deadline clearly out of it. I mean, what's the point? And Max deserves the credit, the ability to try to get in the playoffs and do something with his career. At the end, it's not his fault. He's been an unbelievable story. But just watch that situation. Good for them that they're, it's not a lock. They still got to go through the fourth quarter, but the Dolphins are who we thought they were.
0: And the Myles Garrett could have been out a month. No.
1: That's correct. That is not, in fact, it could be. You know what scared me, really worrying me? During the week, he talked about the knee. Then after the game, he talked about it and goes, I got to get my knee right. He wasn't kidding. Like, that was not an excuse. Dan, that's not good. Like, this is, he had injury problems in training camp. Mm-hmm. He is 30 years old. Just keep an eye on it.
0: We shall. Adam Kaplan, our Fox Sports Radio NFL insider. Find him on X at Kaplan NFL, Inside the Birds podcast, Sports Grid as well. We'll talk to you in week 2, Adam. Thanks.
1: Okay, thanks.
2: All right, Adam.
0: All right, Green Bay's lining up for a kick. The Chargers are trying to come back against the Cardinals. Dolphins going for a kick of their own. And the Eagles and Commanders kind of staying status quo. Monty Bolaños has the latest of what's going on right now in week 1. Monty, take it away.
4: Yeah, Green Bay gets that field goal in, so they extend their lead over the Vikings in Minnesota 22-10 with about 5 minutes to go in the third quarter. And again, if you missed it, Minnesota playing the rest of this game without Kyler Murray, who was ruled out pretty quickly in the first quarter due to a concussion. So Carson Wentz is in at quarterback. The Raiders do lead the Dolphins 27-13 late in the third quarter. Quarter, just like the Cardinals and the Chargers, where Arizona is up 16-14. The Commanders losing to the Eagles in Philadelphia 14-9 with about 5 minutes to go in the third. Some of the games that happened earlier today, we got to start with the Bears because they scored 59 points to beat the Panthers 59-37. DeAndre Swift, 18 carries, 124 yards, and 3 touchdowns for Chicago. Bengals held on 33-27 against the Buccaneers. And what we mentioned to Adam Kaplan, where the defense seemed to have stepped up. Couple of fumbles, 4 to be exact, 3 with Baker Mayfield. They had a scoop and score. There's the Cincinnati defense that I think they're waiting for. Bills outscored the Texans 36-31. Josh Allen with 2 touchdowns in the air and 2 touchdowns on the ground. Lions survived, and I mean survived, 31-30 against the Saints at home in overtime. Chris Olave, 10 catches and 182 yards for the Saints. Jaguars crushed the Browns 34-10. Trevor Lawrence with 4 touchdown passes to 4 different receivers. The Jets beat the Titans 23-10. Breece Hall, 22 carries, 102 yards, Woo! And a touchdown. There you go. Steelers with a 20-13 win over the Falcons. I don't know if you guys saw TJ Watt had a nice little pick six there. his 10th career pick, not that, pick six, his 10th career interception.
0: It was like crazy. It was like a
4: tipped pick
3: six. He does that a lot, too. It's such a crazy thing.
4: He was right there, perfect opportunity to execute. Ravens roll past the Colts 41-23. Lamar Jackson, Houdini. Did you see that play where he had two defenders on him, got out of it, and extended the play? Houdini all the way, threw for 324 yards, one touchdown, also had seven carries for 40 touchdowns and a touchdown.

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1: The
0: based
1: Monty
0: on...
1: Soda Vikings. That's what
0: yes.
1: we call them.
0: I already like all that because of what's that guy's name from soccer from the World Cup? Holland.
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1: 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Unleash your dog. He is Kerry Rhodes. That's Monty Bolaños. I'm Dan Beyer. We told you the Vikings down the field. Down 12, but have the football and scoring opportunity. Packers lead that one, though, 22-10, 4:45 left to go in the third quarter. The Raiders, the missed kick by the Dolphins keeps it a 14-point deficit, so the Raiders up 27-13 in that contest as they head to the fourth quarter. Commanders and Eagles still 14-9. That hasn't changed at all. 4:29 left in the third quarter as well. Man, and the Chargers, Ladd McConkey, Monty, as you were doing that update, had to be.
0: What did he do?
1: He was helped off the field.
0: No.
1: Helmet off. Trainer surrounding
0: him.
1: Are
0: you kidding me?
1: So if the Chargers are going to come back, it's likely going to be without Ladd.
2: Wow. I just remember a time when everybody thought Jaden Daniels was really good. I'm sorry. I just went on the tangent. I just saw him throw the ball right now. But I think we need to revisit that. I was one that says slow down because a lot of times after that rookie season, same thing with C.J. Stroud, right? There is a natural regression because teams are honing in, and they know they got tape on you now of what you can do.
0: He's 9 of 23.
2: There you go.
0: For 65 yards so far.
1: Who is his offensive coordinator that
2: is
1: first
2: it still
1: year?
2: Cliff?
1: No, Cliff's gone.
2: Oh, Cliff is gone now.
1: Cliff's with the Rams now. So now it's, yeah. So, I mean, we talked about Kyler Murray earlier as well. The command, and by the way, it worked for the Commanders. They also had a lot of things go their way that year. It was a crazy season. I remember.
2: Yes.
1: Even talking at the Super Bowl, the Austin Eckler and Brian Robinson when they were members of the Commanders. That's the infamous, have you ever seen the Brian Robinson picture? Sam, do you remember this? Do you remember the Brian Robinson picture with me at the Super Bowl? He couldn't have looked less interested in what I was saying in this interview.
3: I do vaguely remember this.
0: Yes. I do remember this now. Yeah.
1: He was so not interested. The point being, I remember talking to those guys about that crazy Commander season, that a lot of things go their way. I think that probably makes people think that the Commanders were better than they were. And now different, you know, offensive coordinator. I don't think their defense helps them much.
2: Yeah.
1: Yeah, it's tough. I don't think a lot of people were high on the Commanders this year.
2: Yeah.
1: But just for Jaden Daniels' sake, I think a lot of people were high on him, especially even in the fantasy football world. Speaking of which, Monty's got some fantasy misses coming up next. Plus, Kerry's doing the victory lap as his Jets are 1-0. It's all coming up here on End Zone Radio, presented by Underdog on Fox Sports Radio.
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21: KFAN 100.3 FM and the Vikings Radio Network. On the highlight is the Vikings with the extra point that they made. Hold within five. It's 22-17 Green Bay nearing the end of the third quarter, and Jordan Love just was sacked, so Green Bay is going to face a second and long. Chargers are going to have to punt, still down two to the Cardinals, 16-14 in a game that's in the fourth quarter in Los Angeles. While the Eagles have added three, getting into the red zone, but having to settle for a field goal, 17-9 with 40 seconds left. An injury on the field has that game stopped as we speak, and the Raiders continue with their edge over the Dolphins, 27-13, just underway in the fourth quarter. Ashton Jeanthe, a huge game. And do we have a blocked punt? What do we got going on? Or no, it's excuse me, the Chargers ended up downing it. So Arizona, in getting the football back, will have to go about 96 yards as they'll be inside their five-yard line. He is the All-Pro, Kerry Rhodes. That's Monsi Bolaños. She's also got our fantasy misses for week one so far.
22: Say, go, go, go!
15: Fantasy hits. And misses.
23: I hate doing misses because usually it's a lot of my players, but I don't have Baker Mayfield this season. So Baker Mayfield, not one of the best performances quarterback-wise of the day. He ended with about 11 points. I don't even think he got a touchdown. Yeah, no, he did not get a touchdown at all today. Just threw for 216 yards. Not ideal. Also not ideal what Daniel Jones did against the Ravens. He only ended with 10 points. He did have one touchdown, but he also had an interception. So 10 points for Geno Smith. Geno Smith actually had 8 points. Believe it or not, I know that's your guy right now for the Jets. Mm-hmm. Deshaun Watson had more points than him. So
21: really?
23: Yes, he did. Deshaun Watson.
21: But no one's playing Geno this
23: week. But you might. He might have.
21: If you're in a 28-team league, you're playing Geno Smith.
23: You shouldn't be playing Geno Smith. But you're right. But Baker Mayfield, Daniel Jones, Geno Smith, they're all about the Cam Ward, 13 points. Those have been like the worst performances so far for a quarterback. Aaron Rodgers with 14 there. When it comes to some of the running backs for today, Quinshon Judkins for Cleveland didn't have that great of a game. 6 points, just 12 carries for 33 yards. Jonathan Brooks for Carolina, even though that was a high-scoring game between the Panthers and the Bears, Jonathan Brooks, just 4 carries for 14 yards. He did have one catch for, I think, 48 yards, and maybe, yeah, just 48 yards, but he did not get in the end zone and ended with just about 6 points there. James Cook, though, is probably the biggest miss today. James Cook ended with just 9 points, even though Buffalo had 36 points. He did have 13 carries for 57 yards, 3 catches for 12 yards. When it comes to the wide receivers, oof, it's not what you want to hear, that Ja'Marr Chase is not a fantasy hit today.
24: Yeah, 2 catches today.
23: He had 2 catches on 4 targets. He ended with 3 points. So it's like not at all what you would want when you have Ja'Marr Chase on your team. Some other wide receivers that, didn't do so much. Let's say Stephon Diggs is playing right now. Drake London, 4 points today in between that Atlanta-Pittsburgh game. Not ideal, not what you want. Rome Odunze, 7 points. He's in my lineup, and he on a game where the Bears score 59 points, Rome Odunze has 7 points, 2 catches for 52 yards. No bueno, Dan.
21: No bueno whatsoever. We need to correct what I said earlier. It was a blocked punt. The Cardinals took over inside the Chargers' 5-yard line on the blocked punt. And Jacoby Brissett just hit Trey McBride. Trey McBride's got 8 catches, 89 yards, and a touchdown carry.
24: Will he be a hit, Dan?
21: What's that?
24: Would that be a hit?
21: That would definitely be a hit, yes, for the Cardinals. The extra point was good. It's 23-14. Cardinals on top of the Chargers.
25: You know, the crazy part about the fantasy hits or misses, guys, is also like, we put so much stock into fantasy, but you talk about Geno, right? Geno in that game was 19 of 24 for 215 yards.
23: Right.
25: He did his job, but
23: he
25: just
23: did
25: didn't score
23: job,
25: any points, right?
21: That's what happens in fantasy. Football is back, baby, and Underdogs Keep Your Million starts you with a $1 million stack. 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Tonight, it's the Cowboys and Giants, and speaking of Underdog, the Giants are a 3.5-point underdog for Sunday Night Football. Kerry's already on the side of...
25: I'm on the side of the Giants covering. I didn't say winning, But I'm on.
21: I didn't say you did.
25: covering.
21: Yes. I'm on the side of the Cowboys covering that. I do not like the underdog tonight. She's Monty. That's Kerry. I'm Dan. These four games heading down to the wire. We'll wrap them up next here on Fox Sports Radio. We are Fox Sports.
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23: In the NFL, Giants and Cowboys will kick off at 8:20 p.m. Eastern time, and Malik Nabers is officially active for the Giants. Right now, the Raiders lead the Dolphins 27-13 at home. They just got going in the fourth quarter, just like the Packers and the Vikings, where Green Bay is up right now 22-17. Minnesota playing without Kyler Murray, who was ruled out with a concussion, playing with Carson Wentz in at quarterback. The Eagles still lead the Commanders 17-9 early in the fourth, and Justin Herbert has thrown an interception. Cardinals have the ball, and they lead the Chargers 23-14 with less than 10 minutes to go in the game. Wide receiver Ladd McConkey is questionable for LA with a chest injury. Earlier today in the NFL, the Bears dropped 59 points to beat the Panthers 59-37. Bills outscored the Texans 36-31, and the Lions survived 31-30 against the Saints at home in overtime. I'm Amancy Bolaños.
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5: 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Here's Dan Beyer, Monsi Bolaños, and former NFL All-Pro safety, Kerry Rhodes.
21: We've got a developing situation in Philadelphia as the Commanders are knocking on the door, facing a 3rd and 6 from the Philadelphia 10-yard line, down 8 with 10 minutes to go. Jaden Daniels, Kerry, not the greatest statistical day, but if he works his magic here, look out.
25: There it is. He gets in, Dan. Touchdown pass. Who was that? Who did he throw it to? Is that Diggs?
21: Stephon Diggs. Into the end zone. 10-yard touchdown pass. Down 2. You say take the points. You go for 2 here. Kick the extra point. What do you do for the Commanders?
25: Yeah. At this point, they've had a rough go at it, so they just got a touchdown to cut it to 2 here. You got to go for 2 in this spot.
21: Absolutely. This is a no-brainer.
25: Yeah.
21: So the Commanders in the thick of it in that NFC East showdown in Philadelphia. As you heard Monty say, the Cardinals continue to lead the Chargers. And with the Ladd McConkey injury, still 23-14, and the Cardinals just got a first down. Surprise, surprise. They throw to Trey McBride. And he moves the chains.
25: He's so good, man.
21: But the Justin Herbert interception that just happened that Monty mentioned, he just threw it up for grabs.
23: Yeah.
21: I mean, if it was a normal first half game, you'd be like, just as good as a punt.
25: Yeah.
21: What that tells me is that with Ladd McConkey out, Justin Herbert says, I'd rather just take a shot than trust the other guys or anything of happening. I think that's a bad sign for the Chargers at this point.
23: A sign of desperation in week one. Like, why do we look like that right now? That's what's alarming. As you just said, no reason to hit the panic button. Ladd McConkey obviously being out and questionable with chest injury is not what you want for Justin Herbert, but Justin Herbert, like, you should feel confident that you can elevate the other players around you. And that was a desperate move when you wouldn't think you'd be in that situation.
25: 100% desperate. Go ahead, Dan.
21: No, I just want to interrupt because the Commanders could not go for 2.
25: They got a penalty.
21: Because of Stephon Diggs.
23: Unsportsmanlike conduct.
21: Oh, he jumping did. When he caught the touchdown, went and grabbed the base of the goalpost. 15-yard penalty, that would have backed them up. So they just made their 48-yard extra point to pull within 1.
25: Is that a penalty now? You can't sell it?
21: You can't use it as a prop.
25: You can't use a prop.
21: Like, you can't dunk on it. You can't any of that.
25: Got it. Yeah, no, but I mean, back to Monty and Justin Herbert and the Chargers. In a situation like this, again, Dan, we've talked about it and I've talked about it a lot, right? If it's 23-17, and it's only a one possession game, you're not that desperate. But now you're chasing points. So the whole game is thrown off by trying to go for these fourth downs early in the games. And I think that's part of the game that a lot of people don't realize.
2: At no point during the week did Mike McDaniel or Jim Harbaugh say, now, if we can just get you to throw it up and have one receiver down there maybe if it was Quentin Johnston at that point in a one-on-one situation, but there were two Cardinal defenders there, it just tells me that there was a point of desperation by Justin Herbert in what sure feels like a season where the excuses are running out for Justin Herbert and the Chargers. Fair or unfair, there is going to be a point where it's just like, okay, it's not happening. And it's not saying that Justin Herbert isn't the future quarterback of the Chargers, but when we talk about the great young quarterbacks, and as he's been in the league now more and more, maybe isn't getting as young as other quarterbacks that are coming into the league, when you have plays like that, you put that one on the quarterback. You can't necessarily put that on your team that's only produced 14 points.
25: Oh, you definitely put on a quarterback. And then we talk about how good he is and how good he looks. Yes, we know that's always going to be the truth. When he walks in the room, he looks like the quarterback you would probably draw it up to be, right? But then when you see other guys around him, that a Sam Darnold, you see other guys like that who obviously hasn't had the same energy towards them being, you know, good quarterbacks or quarterbacks that we could look forward to the future being that guy. And those guys have come back and won championships at this point, and he hasn't even won a playoff game. It's time.
2: It absolutely is time. And the time is running out as it's under 4 minutes to go.
23: I think we're running out of time, guys. The sigh
2: of the Chargers fan that is Monty Bolaños. Well, the Chargers are going to be, they have likely forced a punt by Arizona. It's 4th and 2, under 5 minutes to go. Cardinals still in their own territory, so you would think that they would punt it away, do the smart thing, as Mike LaFleur looks to get a win in his debut. May have been a high hit on Jacoby Brissett, but it did not hit him in the helmet. I think that's what Mike LaFleur was complaining to the officials about. Matt LaFleur just saw his defense sack Carson Wentz, but a penalty wiped it out, so the Vikings now have 1st and 10, down 5 to Green Bay with 10:35 to go. Minnesota now at their own 45-yard line. We mentioned the Commanders scoring against Philadelphia, but having to kick the extra point because of the Diggs penalty, so it's 17-16. The Raiders are going to punt it back to the Dolphins, but Las Vegas is up 27-13, under 7 minutes to go. And the Raiders likely to get Clint Kubiak his debut win in the NFL.
25: Yeah, I mean, it'd be a great start for them. Obviously, these are two teams that we don't expect to do great things throughout the year, but you never know in the NFL season. So for the Raiders to come out and look this impressive in game one is it's definitely a good sign for them.
2: I'm going to say something that I don't know if it's – I don't think it's necessarily controversial. But we had the Kyler Murray conversation earlier, and it was at that point, guys, that the Packers had a 2-score lead as we were having the Kyler Murray conversation. If Minnesota ends up winning this game, it would likely be on the shoulders of Carson Wentz.
25: Yeah.
2: And we saw Carson Wentz play the quarterback position last year for Minnesota, doing so with one arm at one point. Like, he was in so much pain. Do you remember that Chargers game? They played a Thursday night game.
23: Yes.
2: And he needed 8 people to help him off the field, but he kept playing. And then we found out that he was done for the season and wasn't going to be able to return. If they win this game, is it a guarantee that it's Kyler Murray's job back?
25: Go ahead, Monty. You're ready. Go ahead.
23: I do think yes. I do think they put Kyler Murray back in there. I think Carson Wentz, he is beat up, even in this game. Like, he is in pain. And that penalty after he was sacked, and I didn't even know that they gave him a penalty and they got the ball back, because I was like, that guy is so happy to go to the sideline. He is in so much pain. I say they still put Kyler Murray back in because they need to preserve what they can of Carson Wentz in case of an emergency.
25: I will say, Monty, I'm going to disagree with you. I think they would ride the hot hand for sure with Minnesota. They're looking for an answer, in my opinion,
23: sure,
25: right? And so if he played well.
23: But Carson Wentz is not the answer. That's the only reason.
25: Yeah.
23: But I hear, yeah.
2: A roughing the passer penalty on a play that Carson Wentz was trying to get rid of the football, that's a really tough call. It's a body weight.
21: it's a body weight deal, and Wentz is now holding his back,
25: uh-oh,
21: grimacing.
25: As my goodness,
23: guys,
21: the Vikings may not make it out of Week One without.
25: Where's JJ?
23: Is JJ the emergency?
21: Yes,
23: oh,
21: he is.
23: No.
25: Dan, if they go to JJ and he won this game, now that would be a controversy. That's what we need. That's what we should be pondering for right now.
21: The point that I was going to make, it's on the investment of Kyler Murray.
23: Yeah. Well, will you look at that?
21: As Jordan Mason breaks off a 35-yard run to get him first and 10. Be first and goal probably at the 10-yard line in a 5-point game under 9 minutes to go for the Vikings here in Green Bay. I just think with on the one-year, $3 million deal, you're trying to win football games, is – it's not the fact that you want Kyler Murray as your starter. It's the fact you didn't want J.J. McCarthy as your starter.
25: Yes.
21: And so now you had two viable options, and one of them just now happens to be injured with the concussion in Kyler Murray. But if he comes back healthy, I just think when you look at the Vikings, it's not a matter of who's the starter. It's just a matter of as long as it's not J.J. McCarthy. and if they were to come back and win this game here, ooh, as a little boot action, it's going to be first and 10 at the 11, so the Vikings can get a first down in this scenario, which would be important. But second down and 5 for the Vikings at the 6 after a pass to Justin Jefferson. It's just more about where Minnesota really is at with Kyler Murray, because when you're on the one-year deal and the Cardinals are paying, you know, most of the money that's owed to them, the Vikings don't have much to lose financially.
23: I think it also adds that Kyler Murray was taken out of a game because of a concussion on a tough hit.
25: Yeah.
23: It wasn't that he necessarily did something that took himself out, right? So I think that's why I would just put him back in there, because I'm still wondering, like, okay, what is he going to do in a situation where he's not eliminated in the first 5 minutes of the game?
25: Yeah, no, I agree with you, but your reasoning. Kevin O'Connell, I just feel like he's going to play the guy that's the hottest.
23: He's a ticking time bomb.
25: Yeah,
23: he's a ticking time bomb, because I would be too if I was him in Minnesota with what happened last year.
25: Right.
21: So the Vikings knocking on the door, now facing a 3rd and 5. Jalen Hurts busted off a run into Commanders territory just across midfield, but it's 17-16. Eagles on top of the Commanders as Philadelphia now has it at about the 45, facing a 2nd down. The Chargers have the football back, but facing a 3rd and 30. So now would be the time for Justin.
23: I'm sorry, what did you say?
21: A 3rd and 30.
23: Was that accurate, or are you just making that up?
21: Or now it could be 3rd and 35.
23: Beautiful. Thank you.
21: It may be for the Chargers.
23: Oh, and then Carson Wentz just threw a pick in the end zone.
21: So as I was saying,
25: Kyler Murray will be back
21: Kyler
25: next
21: Murray's
25: week.
21: Job once he's healthy. Oh, there's a flag on the play.
23: Oh, my goodness.
25: Oh, there you go.
21: Defensive pass interference. What do we have here? Carson Wentz is not leaving the field.
23: And he wants to.
21: Holding on the defense. That's an automatic first down as well.
25: It is. Wow.
23: Wow.
25: It's crazy how at the end of the day, like even in these second batch of games, they usually end up being entertaining, right? Like, it doesn't matter what the score kind of starts off being. At the end of the day, it seems to get close, just like this Packer-Viking game is turning out to be.
21: So the Chargers end up just settling for a pass to David Njoku for about 10 yards, so it's 4th down. You have to go for it.
23: Yeah, yes. No,
21: you only have one timeout, but you needed to get some of the 30 yards back, so it was a 10-yard completion. Dallas Goedert has just caught a pass from Jalen Hurts and has gotten into the end zone on a 3rd and 6. Goddard's 2nd touchdown of the game. Mm. So Philadelphia extending their lead. Here's what will be interesting if you're Philadelphia. It's 23-16, 6 minutes left. You go for 2 and get it, it's a 2-score game. Minnesota on the fresh set of downs. Aaron Jones against his former team into the end zone on the 1st and goal play. So the Vikings have now taken a lead. They will go for 2. The Chargers on the 4th and 18 got 16. And the Cardinals will take over control. However, there is laundry on the field. And the Cardinals players are applauding. So it looks like the Cardinals will take over.
25: Wow.
21: We've got let's just make sure that the penalty is on the Chargers. Otherwise, it would keep the drive alive if it was on Arizona, if it was anything but a defensive offsides call. So Ron Torbert is the one making the call. Pass interference on the offense in that scenario. So the Cardinals will take over. The Chargers only have one timeout left. Cardinals up 23-14 with 4:09 to go. And now the Vikings go for 2.
25: And you got Aaron Jones doing the Lambeau leap just in spite of his old team. That's fun to see as well.
2: Not if you're a Packers
23: fan. Not if you're a Packers fan. Y'all, Chargers in midseason form. I don't know how to feel about this. It's week one, and I should not feel like this.
25: Monster,
23: and
25: you got the right to feel that way in this one for sure.
2: Carson Wentz has found Justin Jefferson on the two-point conversion. It is 25-22. Minnesota has taken the lead.
25: Then I think Monty's just going to leave the Chargers here today and just ride with Minnesota for the rest of the season.
23: Why not?
2: Monty Soda. That's what we're going
23: to
2: call it.
23: I took them to win the division. So seeing them be able to compete in this game with losing Kyler Murray so early, but I'm not surprised. What have we talked about? That the defense for Vikings has been solid for the last couple of years. That's not the problem. The problem was not having anybody to throw the ball to that guy, Justin Jefferson.
2: I'll tell you what else helps the Vikings today. Proper uniforms. They're wearing their uniforms, I believe, from the 1970s, and they just look better. They just look like a better team out there. So proper uniforms today against the Packers.
25: Are those the purple people eater jerseys?
2: Yeah, I think that would be fair enough. Yeah. I think that's apropos. Mm-hmm. So the Vikings get the two-point conversion, 25-22. They're on top of Green Bay, about 6 minutes to go in that contest. We told you the Cardinals have taken their 9-point lead on the Chargers. Clock is stopped because the Chargers called timeout, so they are out of timeouts now. 4:06 to go. Cardinals dominating time of possession over 34 minutes this game. Sorry, producer Mike Gonzalez. Gonzo, we haven't talked a lot about the Raiders, but that's a good thing. Up 27-13, keeping the Dolphins at bay with under 4 minutes to go. And we mentioned Philadelphia did have a decision. They decided to kick the extra point. So it's 24-16. Jaden Daniels will have to make his magic to bring the Commanders back with 6:02 to go in Philadelphia. Eagles up 24-16.
25: Guys, are we going to have a day where the Jets and the Cardinals win?
23: Wow.
25: That's what I'm interested in right now, Dan.
23: What are you gonna do?
25: Last 30 minutes, I need to know if this happens.
23: How do you celebrate? By going to sleep an hour earlier? Instead of going to bed at 6, you're going to go to bed at 5 right when you go home?
25: I'm going to reward myself.
2: He's Kerry Rhodes, the All-Pro. That's Monty Bolaños. I'm Dan Beyer. It is End Zone Radio on Fox Sports Radio, presented by Underdog. 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
13: Next. Hey, Alfie, what can I get for you?
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0: left to Aaron Jones following Max Bredesen. Corner wants nothing to do with it. Touchdown! A 3-yard touchdown! And the Minnesota Vikings have taken the lead!
1: Once again, here's Dan Beyer, Monsi Bolaños, and Kerry Rhodes.
2: What a week one we've got to the NFL. KFAN 100.3 FM and the Vikings Radio Network. That gave Minnesota the lead over Green Bay. They got the two-point conversion on a pass from Carson Wentz. He has Kyler Murray out of the game with a concussion to Justin Jefferson. It made it 25-22. Then the Vikings defense stepped up, just getting after Jordan Love and at one point causing a fumble. They recovered it at about the one-yard line. Jordan Mason then took care of the rest. Extra point is good. And now Minnesota is up on Green Bay 32-22, a game that has completely turned. There was a point where we thought Minnesota was stopped, and a penalty on the play kept the drive alive, and Minnesota has not looked back, now up 10 with 4:48 left to go.
3: How quick did Monsi's pick switch? She picked them to be first in the division. I was like, this team is terrible, Monsi. They're going to be fourth.
2: Here's the great thing. We've started to call the Vikings the Monsi Soda Vikings.
4: That's right.
2: And then during the break, she goes, my sister-in-law is from Minnesota. So giving her a reason.
4: Yes. Hi, Elizabeth.
2: Monty's regular team just lost to the Cardinals. The Chargers upset.
4: Is it finally over? Good. It's over.
2: This was a double-digit point spread at one point, and now the Cardinals win 26-14. Their first win since November 3rd of last season when they won in Dallas. The Cardinals dominated the Chargers today. Yeah. It wasn't even close.
4: No, it was not pretty in any sense of the word. I'm so confused. I thought the Chargers were going to have this explosive offense with a new offensive coordinator. Mm-hmm. That's what I kept hearing. And it's the same every offseason. It's always like, this is the year for the Chargers. This is the year for Justin Herbert. And it's like, if this is how you come out week one at home, where is the excitement? Where is your... I would be so giddy that it's like, I would be like the Bears. You know, it's like, we're going to keep scoring. We're just going to score, score, score, score.
2: Right.
4: And instead, it's like, y'all, this is week one. You can't afford to come out soft and to come out like you did against a team that wasn't expecting to win. I don't think the Cardinals came in there and was like, we're going to take the Chargers down. They probably were just like, hey, let's see what we could do with a new head coach. Let's see what we do in this week one. That's not what the Chargers should have done in week one.
3: Well, the thing about week one, Monsi and Dan, like that first game, everybody thinks they can win. So you like, the Cardinals come in like, we're going to win this game. And now they're not supposed to, but they're thinking that, right? And then the Chargers... they should be having that same feeling as well, where they come in and like grab this season by the neck. You choke it, squeeze it, and get every ounce of goodwill that you can. But you can't start out slow like this against the Cardinals.
2: Okay, so there's two things happening. Not to cut you guys off, but number one, Jordan Love was just picked off again.
4: I just saw that.
2: And the Vikings now have it inside Green Bay territory, under 5 minutes to go, and they're up 10. The Commanders converted on their 4th and 2. Smart move by David Blau to say Jaden Daniels throw it to Terry McLaurin. They got a first down. It's 1st and goal at the 3 in an 8-point game in Philadelphia. Commanders have just one timeout left. Philadelphia has all 3, so the Commanders run on the first play. If I'm Philadelphia, I'm calling timeouts here. I'm making sure that if they end up scoring, that Jalen Hurts and the offense would have enough time to try to get a kick in regulation. Mm-hmm. And right now, they are not doing that. They're just Washington has one timeout on a 2nd and goal situation. It is very likely that if Washington plays out this set of downs, Kerry, that they would probably use a timeout on a 4th down play.
3: Yes.
2: Right? That would be... so why Philadelphia is not calling timeouts right now, I'm not sure. But they're just allowing their own selves less and less time to operate if Washington is able to score and get the 2-point conversion.
3: They'll probably call it on this down, Dan. But if he throws the ball away, they don't have to.
2: Correct.
3: So there you go. It doesn't.
2: 40 seconds of game
3: point
2: time
3: now.
2: Went off the clock for Philadelphia. And again, that's time that you're not going to necessarily get back. And if I'm Washington... yeah, I'm not running. I'm not snapping it. I'm trying to make sure that the Commanders are thinking when we score and get the 2-point conversion, that Philadelphia wouldn't have as much time on the clock. So that's where we stand. The Raiders have just beaten the Dolphins. Clint Kubiak gets his first win in his debut. So the Raiders are 1-0. And now the 0-1 Chargers have to face the 1-0 Raiders next week. Hey.
4: I forgot about that.
2: Justin Jefferson on a pass to Carson Wentz.
3: Wow.
2: Was just stretched out into the end zone. It's now a rout. And the Commanders are in the end zone as well. So now we got a two-point conversion. We have a touchdown by Antonio Williams for the Commanders in Philadelphia. That's a two-point game. It's now a 16-point game in Minneapolis as the Vikings.
3: That's a catch, Dan.
2: It's on close, their way.
3: Though. Watch this. Watch how the ball grazes. As long as it doesn't move, though, it's still a catch.
4: So
3: I think it's a catch, but it's close. It's close.
2: The ball did not move. Yeah. You're right about
3: it
2: that.
3: It didn't move, yeah.
2: There is the question. There was a similar play that Cooper Kupp had in the Super Bowl. I'm going to talk about that Super Bowl as much as I can, by the way. This will get used to it. Because now the Seahawks have to face those red-hot Cardinals next week, likely without Sam Darnold. But there was a play that ended up, they called incomplete on a not exact play that the one happened in Washington, or with Washington in Philadelphia.
3: Man, it's close, though, yeah.
2: But the ball does hit the ground. Mm-hmm. It's just you're saying that because Antonio Williams had his
3: control
2: hands on both
3: throughout,
2: sides.
3: Yeah, yeah, and the ball didn't move. It should be a catch, but we'll see, you know.
4: It does look like that. Like, it doesn't move. Like, it doesn't, the floor doesn't change anything. Yeah. It does touch.
2: If we had the chip in the ball, like the soccer ball, and that we could see on corners, right? Like we did, and to see if it would touch someone, if there would be any misdirection.
3: There you go.
2: Yep. Kerry's correct. The call stands. So now we await a 2-point conversion. I mean, I think things are over in Minnesota. Vikings on their way now, 39-22 over Green Bay.
3: Dan, Justin Jefferson had two touchdowns all last year. He has two in this game.
4: Because all you had to do was be decent. All you had to do was be decent.
2: Yeah. 22 points in the fourth quarter by Minnesota.
4: Yeah.
3: Wow.
2: I'm going to get to we're going to follow this two-point conversion. I want to make a point about the Packers and the Vikings after this conversion, and then Monty will give us an update on everything that's gone on. But the other two games, final, Cardinals and Raiders win. So if you're David Blau, your offensive coordinator, just put Jane Daniels on the move here. What do you do?
3: Well, right here, you're going to try to get a mismatch. So with the motion coming down, they know it's man. So they're going to try to get this thing out to the flats really quickly. Told you. Well, they had to shuffle, but you see the flat component up top. But they tried to trick him, tried to get bring the tight end from out wide back into that hang position, try to get a little shovel pass. It didn't work out, but they did have the component. It may have been a check with me as well, Dan. If he thinks the numbers are favorable in this position, he can take the shovel or you take the out route. So,
2: the place that I wouldn't want to go is
3: right up the middle.
2: Yeah, with the Philadelphia Eagles.
3: It is a check with me. You see it, Dan? He's reading that DN right there, the free player, which I don't understand because the component out there to the out, he's open up top.
4: Right.
3: Which the play that I thought
2: would
3: be.
2: That's Rashad White that was open.
3: Yeah.
2: Yep. And the Commanders do not get it, so it's 24-22. Eagles survive. Packers down 17 with the football at the 35-yard line.
3: Mm.
2: Wow. Crazy, crazy doings. don't love the play. Love the other plays before with Washington, but that one, so that's on Jaden Daniels' shoulders?
3: It looks like it. It looked like it was a check with me type of play. When you bring the motion down with that tight end, that hang position, you want to see if the numbers are light in the box. You would throw that shovel pass, but it looked like the out was wide open. My initial thought process of that play.
2: Okay, we're going to talk Packers after Monty gives us the latest of what's going on. Now that we know the Commanders didn't get the two-point conversion, likely an onside kick. So if you're doing the update and we start jumping around, it's because the Commanders got the onside.
4: Yeah, no, I hear you. Jump around so that I know it because I'm going to be telling you about these scores. Vikings right now lead the Packers 39-22 with less than 4 minutes to go. Carson Wentz in for the injured Kyler Murray, 12 of 19, 133 yards, and 3 touchdowns. But something Justin Jefferson didn't do a lot last year, 8 catches, 92 yards, and 2 touchdowns for him so far. The Commanders and Eagles, 24-22 is the score, 1 minute to go. Keep us updated on that onside kick that we assume Washington is going to do. Yeah, the Chargers lost. I was about to say the Clippers lost. I'm so used to it. Sorry, Chargers lost at home to the Cardinals, 26-14. Jacoby Brissett, 27 of 37, 277 yards, and a touchdown. And the Raiders get a win to start the season off against the Dolphins, 27-13. Last year, they only scored more than 27 one time, and it was in overtime. So all things pointing upward for the Raiders. Also, reports are that Brock Bowers is only going to miss one game. They think he's going to be already back for week two. So Raiders, a lot trending upward for them.
3: He's so happy.
4: So I would be too. I'm gonna be a Raiders fan too, and a Vikings fan. I'm just gonna be a fan of all the teams that win. Lions survived 31-30 against the Saints at home in overtime. Absolutely survived. They only won because the Saints did not have a successful 2-point conversion in overtime. Bills outscored the Texans 36-31. Josh Allen, 2 touchdowns in the air, 2 touchdowns on the ground, just like Caleb Williams, as the Bears topped the Panthers 59-37. Bengals held on 33-27 against the Buccaneers. Baker Mayfield had 3 lost fumbles in the game. Ravens rolled past the Colts 41-23. Lamar Jackson doing a little bit of everything. 324 yards in the air and 1 touchdown in the air. Also a touchdown on the ground. Jaguars crushed the Browns 34-10. Deshaun Watson did get a touchdown there in late at the game. He was 16 of 22, 205 yards for a touchdown and an interception in the loss. Jets beat the Titans 23-10. Yay. And the Steelers with a 20-13 win over the Falcons. TJ Watt with a pick six, his 10th pick of his career. And in case you missed it, Rams star Myles Garrett will have knee surgery. He's going to be out at least 4 weeks. What are those 4 weeks? It's against the Giants, the Broncos, the Eagles, and the Bills. That is what the Rams have to do in this next month. Good news if you're a Patriots fan, wide receiver A.J. Brown, who is also going to miss about 4 to 6 weeks, apparently he does not need surgery on that high ankle sprain. At the U.S. Open, Alexander Zverev beat Ben Shelton. And at the FIBA Women's World Cup, USA took down France for their 5th straight gold medal. Woohoo!
2: There you go. I wouldn't play Aaron Donald in the 4 games that Myles Garrett's there. I'm serious. I wouldn't. I would.
4: That's actually a really good question.
3: Why wouldn't you play him?
2: Because the reason why Aaron Donald came back is because Myles Garrett was there and the attention that Myles Garrett would bring. Well, now Myles Garrett isn't there. You don't have Jared Verse on the other side because he's in Cleveland as part of the deal. So guess what? Let's beat up on Aaron Donald, who hasn't played football in 2 years.
3: I hear what you're saying, but we just paid him $20 million. He's coming back.
2: Well,
4: he didn't go to Australia.
2: I think they have bigger fish to fry. They're the way that the schedule made the NFL made it, and it's a really bad scheduling job. The Rams and Seahawks play in week 16 and week 18.
3: Oh, yeah.
2: But right now you've already lost to the 49ers once. Every game now is obviously important for them. However, you would think that the Rams could still win enough games.
3: Yeah.
2: And it's what they do division-wise. So I'd rather make sure that Garrett and Donald are ready to go for the rest of the season than now have Aaron Donald try to pick up the slack that Myles Garrett is leaving him because of this injury.
3: Now, you bring up a great point. I mean, obviously, yes, the workload wasn't supposed to be heavy for Aaron Donald. If he comes back without Miles, it's going to be heavy, but they paid him, so I'm sure he's going to be out there, Dan. But I thinking about that whole game and the Rams having to host the game in Australia as a home game in the division is just so diabolical. And I know you talked about it before. You hate those things, but It's such a bad thing.
2: I hate the hypocrisy of the NFL, because the NFL tells us that division games matter. You're giving a team home field advantage because they win their division, because it means the most.
3: Yes.
2: Well, then why are you allowing a division game to be put overseas? And in addition to that, you're telling us that week 18 is so important. They only do this for TV. They don't care about the 14 other games or 15 other games. They want one game on Sunday Night Football that they can say, this is for all the marbles, or this is for the playoff berth. When in reality, half of those games in week 18 don't matter. But yet, isn't winning the division so important? But they're division games and they don't matter, and you're giving up home field. That's what's so hypocritical about it in my eyes, is that it's just they're talking out of both sides of their mouth. Either they are important or they aren't important. I could go on and on about the scheduling. I think you should have a period of time where it's just cross-conference games, and you should have another period of time where it's division week or however you want to do it. But I don't think it's fair to have the Rams and Seahawks have to play in 2 out of the final 3 weeks of the season. By the way, they're not the only teams to do that. That's happened in other times as well and with other teams, and I just don't think it's fair for those teams. Spread it out. Make sure that this version of the Rams team that the 49ers play is the same one that the Cardinals and Seahawks get to play. Like, that's just because we know how things can change in the NFL. My little rant here. I do quickly want to talk about Green Bay, and then we will take a timeout and come back with our MVPs. The reason why I didn't like Green Bay this season, a couple of reasons. I didn't like their offensive line. Christian Watson has stepped up today. Matthew Golden's been a good target, and Tucker Kraft seems to be fine from his. So the targets are fine. But the Josh Jacobs situation is another one. They don't have a running game. So you have a bad offensive line.

0: happening? Probably. So I was never high on them because I just the Josh Jacobs thing, that's an added situation. Obviously, you want Micah Parsons out there, but I was just like, they didn't make any moves to make me feel like all of a sudden you're gonna play the entire four quarters. And that's what I don't like about Green Bay. I can't trust them to finish a game.
1: Yeah, I mean, all those things are accurate, everything both of you guys said. I just think that division has so many questions. All those teams have questions. And so you can pick which one you want. Minnesota, quarterback, right? Detroit, Knuckles is gone. And now you got to bring in other ways of winning and try to do it in a different way. What's the other team in that division? Minnesota,
2: Caleb
1: Green Bay.
2: Williams.
1: And Chicago, obviously, we know Chicago is the team that's the hot pick right now,
0: Yeah.
1: right? Everybody's going to jump on that bandwagon, but they have questions as well. I mean, obviously, their defense, no pass rush, all the things. So we all have all those teams have
0: Something. Just something.
1: Things, right? And so
0: Yeah.
1: I would just think I would go with the quarterback that I think is the best quarterback in that division. That's love for me, in my opinion. That's the only reason.
2: That's why when Kerry asked what team, I said Caleb Williams. Because like Monty and I think Caleb Williams is the best quarterback.
0: I do.
1: No, I know. Yeah, you guys.
0: Yes,
1: Yeah.
0: 100%.
2: Yeah. All right. She's Monty Bolaños. That's the All-Pro Kerry Rhodes. I'm Dan Beyer. Our MVPs and the Vikings now could just take a knee up 39-22. 90 seconds left. They are in victory formation in Minnesota. We wrap up the week. Week one, that is. Two games left to go. It's Fox Football Sunday, presented by Underdog. Unleash your dog. 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
1: Fox Football Sunday presented by Underdog. 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You can find me at Dan Byer on Fox and our all-pro Kerry Rhodes at Kerry 25 Rhodes. Quite a week one in everything that stands out. I just can't get over the Bears 59 points. That's my one quick takeaway on what we're going to look back on. A lot happening, a lot changing, but I can't get off of the 59 put up in Charlotte today by the Bears.
2: That's pretty hard to overlook that. I'm gonna go with, for me, I mean, it was the Ravens as well. I mean, a lot of questions about that team moving forward with Mentor being the head coach, and, you know, obviously they have the talent, but how was it going to look game one? It looked pretty impressive today.
1: And Monsi, anything that stands out for you in week one?
3: Good or bad? Good or bad? It depends.
1: It doesn't matter.
3: All right. Well, let's talk about what stands out bad for me is what the Chargers did at home in week one against the Cardinals. This is an embarrassment. Really, really bad. I don't even know what you could possibly say. It's not about you lost Ladd McConkey to an injury. Look at what the Vikings just did without a quarterback.
1: Yep. Yeah. Big time. Time to look in the mirror in week one. That's not good.
3: 100%.
1: No. Yeah, if you're the Chargers. I've got something else good for you, though. I got something that's great. Our week one MVPs.
4: You know what time it is. Yeah! KK, I'm going.
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2: 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Now he's going to escape it out to the right. Throw on the run. End zone! Debo brought it down!
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3: Mayfield in the gun on 3rd and 7 from the 24. Under pressure, he is sacked! Woo-hoo. Buried at the 35-yard line. Jonathan Allen, the two-time Pro Bowler.
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4: Two tight ends. Geno Smith, handoff. Breece Hall running left at the 5. Cruises into the end zone. Touchdown.
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3: Henry leaps over the line of scrimmage. Pushes a pile into the end zone. King Henry now 3rd all time in rushing scores.
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4: Looking throws out to the right. It's picked off by TJ Watt. TJ Watt rumbling in for his first career touchdown.
6: 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It's an electrocution.
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3: There goes Caleb. 30, 25, 20, 15, 10, 5. 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
2: Stroud in the shotgun. Back to pass. Pressure coming. He's sacked and he fumbled. The Bills have the football. Mr. Fourth Quarter. Terrell Bernard. And that's going to do it.
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3: Cousins with a play fake. He's eyeing the end zone. He's got Genty out of the backfield. Reaches over his head at the five. Has the ball towards the end zone. Touchdown!
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4: 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Herbert rolls out to the right. Launches one deep down the field into double coverage. Two men back there. And it is intercepted inside the 10. It's Andrew Wingard for the Cardinals.
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8: 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Chiefs favored by 2.5. Those odds courtesy of Underdog. We both like the Cowboys tonight, Monty. Kerry likes the Giants to cover. What about Monday night, Monty, with the Chiefs at home, a 2.5-point favorite?
9: I can see the Chiefs covering, winning on a Harrison Butker field goal.
8: That's right.
9: That's right.
8: Would you say 38 yards?
9: 38 yards.
8: Something
9: exactly.
8: Like that. Kerry, tomorrow night, Chiefs and Broncos in the AFC West.
10: Yeah, I'm going to take the Broncos tomorrow to win that one outright.
8: All right. Wow. And to join the Raiders atop the division. Yeah, I know. Right? I like the Broncos as well. I'll go with Kerry, at least the Broncos to cover on Monday Night Football. It's been a heck of a week one. We'll talk to you again in week two.
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